Please stand. The Lord be with you. A reading from the Holy Gospel according to Luke. Each year, Jesus' parents went to Jerusalem for the feast of Passover. And when he was 12 years old, they went up according to festival custom. After they had completed its days as they were returning, the boy Jesus remained behind in Jerusalem, but his parents did not know it. Thinking that he was in the caravan, they journeyed for a day and looked for him among their relatives and acquaintances, but not finding him, they returned to Jerusalem to look for him. After 3 days, they found him in the temple, sitting in the midst of the teachers, listening to them and asking them questions, and all who heard him were astounded at his understanding and his answers. When his parents saw him, they were astonished. And his mother said to him, "Son, why have you done this to us? Your father and I have been looking for you with great anxiety." And he said to them, "Why were you looking for me? Did you not know that I must be in my father's house?" But they did not understand what he said to them. He went down with them and came to Nazareth and was obedient to them. And his mother kept all these things in her heart. And Jesus advanced in wisdom and age and favor before God and man. The Gospel of the Lord.

My brothers and sisters in Christ, in these mid-September days, our nation enters an important moment. During the observance of her 250th year, as she has marked the many triumphs and achievements of her people, America prepares to add a new triumph to her history. The elevation of one of her own, born from her heartland, to the dignity of the Christian altar. Within a week's time, the church will declare Fulton J. Sheen of El Paso, Illinois, as one of her blessings, a soul of heroic virtue on whose heavenly intercession henceforth the church will rely publicly and recommend to the faithful. Many of us have waited for this moment for a long time. We knew that it would come, but the waiting has not always been easy. This is not unusual. God has a way of stretching our time into His. Indeed, for God, 1,000 years are like a day, St. Peter reminds us. This waiting has proved beneficial. Patience, perseverance, and prayer remain evergreen in the church. They give life even to the driest deserts. Tonight, watered with patience and perseverance in prayer, we begin to taste the sweet fruit of our waiting. At the end of our waiting and anticipating next week's beatification, it is fitting, my brothers and sisters, that we keep this novena of holy hours in this city and in this church. Here in Peoria, the Sheen family settled to provide for their sons. Here in St. Mary's, the young Fulton first drew near to the altar and to the Eucharist and to the priesthood. It was here that he broke his first cruet. Here in this sanctuary, the young Fulton was ordained a priest. That was 107 years ago this Sunday. Here, and just over there, in fact, the boy from El Paso's earthly remains lie. And here beneath this roof, pilgrims will come, and they will come, and they will come, as we come tonight to thank God for the life, the witness, the preaching, and the intercession of Fulton J. Sheen. I myself come tonight as one of these pilgrims. I have much to thank God for precisely in this place. By God's providence, the life and legacy of Archbishop Sheen has informed my whole religious and priestly life. Unexpectedly, Sheen was there at the very beginning of my call. I remember it well. When I first spoke to a priest about going to the seminary, he gave me a copy of Treasure in Clay to read. I devoured it. I had never heard of Fulton Sheen before reading his autobiography, and since then I have never forgotten him. For over 35 years, Archbishop Sheen has held a steady influence over my spiritual and priestly imagination. Cassette tapes of his retreats and videotapes of his homilies were regular fare during my seminary years. Digesting that electronic material, I got to know Sheen's voice. That magnificent voice. The kind of voice that commands attention. The kind of voice that carries the word. YouTube and Instagram have replaced audio and video cassettes, but the voice of Fulton Sheen can still be heard there, digital and on command, to the same effect. I listen to him still. Which is why I'm grateful for tonight's invitation to preach. When it arrived, I had
to accept it. It is the least I could do to give thanks for Sheen's priestly grace imparted to him here 107 years ago. God's providence is good. Little did my 13-year-old South Louisiana self, reading Treasure in Clay, know that one day I would participate in the celebrations of Sheen's beatification. And so I'm grateful to Bishop Tilke for this tremendous honor. First, as a pilgrim, I stand here tonight also as a representative of the Catholic University of America, the National University of the Church in the United States. At the request of the U.S. bishops, Pope Leo XIII established Catholic University in 1887 with a twofold mission: to provide the Church worthy ministers and the Republic her best citizens. Catholic University celebrates its 140th anniversary next year, and her mission to the Church and the nation remains as important as ever. We at Catholic University are blessed to serve Christ and His Church in this unique way. It is sometimes overlooked that Archbishop Sheen spent over 25 of his 84 years as a member of the Catholic University community. For two of those years, he was a student in the School of Theology, and for the other 23 plus, he served as a professor in the School of Philosophy and the School of Theology. We at Catholic University are as excited as anyone, with the exception perhaps of yourselves, over the beatification of Archbishop Sheen. He is the first Catholic University alumnus and professor to receive this honor. We have other alumni in the beatification pipeline, including Sister Thea Bowman, Father Emil Capone, and Terence Cardinal Cook, but Archbishop Sheen has been the first to cross the finish line. Just like you here in Peoria, we in Washington will lean heavily on our new heavenly patron. On campus, we have reminders of him everywhere. Courses are still taught in the classroom that he used. Masses are still offered in the chapel where he prayed. In fact, I offered Mass there for the students just this morning. We have a whole year of Sheen planned to celebrate inside and outside of the classroom the beatification next week. Catholic University's love for Archbishop Sheen mirrors the love that he had for Catholic University. In his farewell letter to the university's rector, Sheen wrote this: "After 23 years of happy association, I take leave of the Catholic University academically, but not spiritually. For though I served as a teacher, I was nevertheless a pupil of its collective wisdom, and I shall therefore always be bound to it as a willing debtor." Catholic University feels the same way. We remain a willing debtor to Archbishop Sheen. Catholic University cherishes this opportunity to thank God for our association with Archbishop Sheen in this place, on this night, at this holy hour. Archbishop Sheen's long connection to Catholic University underscores the great value that he put in education. This value was pressed upon young Fulton by his parents. Sheen recalls in his autobiography, "The determining mold of my early life was the decision of my parents that each of their children should be well educated." And well educated he became. I doubt that Sheen's parents imagined, when they enrolled him here at St. Mary's Cathedral School, just how many schools their son would eventually attend. Spalding Institute here in Peoria, St. Viator's College in nearby Bourbonnais, St. Paul Seminary in Minnesota, the Catholic University of America in Washington, the University of Louvain in Belgium, the Angelicum University, and the Gregorian University in Rome. That's a lot.
Once he finished his formal education at the age of 31, Sheen was one of the most educated diocesan priests of his day, if not the most. Upon settling in Washington, Sheen quickly put all of his education to good use. He plunged himself into teaching at Catholic University, and there he embraced what would become his life's call. Teaching is one of the noblest vocations on earth, Sheen writes in his memoirs. For in the last analysis, the purpose of all education is the knowledge and love of truth. The classroom became the seedbed in which Archbishop Sheen developed his talents as a teacher and a preacher. In the classroom, Sheen discovered the questions troubling students. In the classroom, he formed the topics that would preoccupy his writing and preaching. In the classroom, he developed his material, his style, gestures, turns of phrase, his voice, that he would feature later on a larger stage and to a nationwide audience. Sheen, the student, became Sheen, the teacher. Sheen, the teacher, became Sheen, the preacher. When Archbishop Sheen left Catholic University to become national director for the Society for the Propagation of the Faith, he did not leave the vocation of education behind. He continued to think about it. He wrote about it. And when Dumont Television Network came calling, he was given an electronic classroom in which to teach millions. And teach them he did. For years. You can take the teacher out of the classroom, but you can't take the classroom out of the teacher. Sheen the preacher remained at heart Sheen the teacher. As a teacher, Archbishop Sheen had a special love for educators. He never forgot his own teachers. He spoke of them. And he drew close to teachers his whole life. He taught them, encouraged them, supported them, and he reminded them constantly of their high dignity of their vocation. To that end, Archbishop Sheen championed good teaching. And just as strongly, he lamented bad teaching. He warned against modern trends in American education, especially those inspired by the educational theories of Rousseau, Marx, and Dewey. Sheen explained how these modern, indeed rebellious, theories relied on only a half understanding of the people they wanted to teach. Pointing instead to the wisdom of the ancients and of the great Christian teachers of the Middle Ages, including his beloved St. Thomas Aquinas, Sheen countered that education must aim at forming the whole person, not just part of him. The intellect must be trained, to be sure, but also the will and the appetites. We touch reality with all three powers, Sheen insisted. Therefore, all three must be educated toward knowing, loving, and feeling the real. Archbishop Sheen shared these thoughts on education in numerous lectures and writings, and on one of the episodes of his television show, Life is Worth Living. During the show's second season, he broadcast an episode entitled simply, Education. In it, Archbishop Sheen describes what he understands as the education of the whole person and how educators ought to achieve it. To this end, he outlines three goals or ends of education. One, acquainting the mind with truth. Two, following the correlation of studies. And three, deepening the mystery of things. First, Sheen explains that the intellect's natural end is truth,
that is, conforming itself in its concepts, thinking, and understanding with reality. According to this view, reality remains our first and best teacher. And the role of the parent at home and the teacher in the classroom is to open the child's mind step by step, stage by stage, to all that is. Thus, rightly undertaken, education does not close the mind in on a couple of approved ideologies, but instead trains the mind to read reality. True education opens the mind to being. All being, including the source of all being. Second, a proper education follows what Archbishop Sheen calls the correlation of studies. By this he means that subjects need to be taught and studied in a certain order. One learns first what is basic and lower, and progressively moves to what is advanced and higher. Higher disciplines build on lower disciplines. This makes sense, of course. An elementary and high school education generally follows this order. Sheen argues, however, that this plan of study shouldn't end with high school. It must continue all the way through college. The supermarket approach to university education, so prevalent today, has failed students, Sheen laments. In other words, flipping through a course catalog and picking one theology course, one philosophy course, one history course, one science course, one business course, one PE course, say, bowling, might fill the mind with data and skill, but it does not attune the mind to reality. Higher realities must be taught as first and higher. Lower realities must be taught as secondary and lower. What is primary cannot be grasped if what is secondary is not firmly established. The good teacher knows this. And accordingly, the good teacher can trace for students the connections between higher and lower realities, taking them on the intellectual adventure from what is lower to what is higher. This is different than a university's offering Monday, Wednesday, and Friday marketing at 9, metaphysics at 10, and bowling at 11. If goals number 1 and number 2 are achieved, then goal number 3, deepening the mystery of things, comes into reach. What Archbishop Sheen has in mind here is the truth that wonder and learning do not end with an education. Rather, wonder and learning begin with it. True teaching does not wrap up education, but sets the student out on a lifetime of questioning, exploration, and discovery. This kind of teaching, which is the means of true education, avoids all reductive thinking. Here, Archbishop Sheen shines at his philosophical best.

for a lifetime of looking for more. The years of elementary school, high school, and college equip young men and women to spend their lives perfecting their God-given intellect and delving ever deeper into the mystery of things. The mystery of life. The mystery of existence. The mystery of creation. The mystery of God. The mystery of man. The mystery of woman. The mystery of the family. The mystery of the city. The mystery of work. The mystery of play. The mystery of rest. The mystery of the church. The mystery of the sacraments. The mystery of prayer. The mystery of the saints. When all is said and done, Archbishop concludes, true education whets the appetite for mystery. That's what schools are supposed to do. Whet the appetite of the young for mystery. Following Sheen, we can conclude that the truly educated student knows, in the words of Gerard Manley Hopkins, that nature is never spent. There lives the dearest freshness deep down things. Archbishop Sheen's idea of education is not new. It's as old as education itself. And it is as Catholic as one can accurately articulate. Here, Archbishop Sheen provides a real service to Catholic educators. His thoughts on education in life is worth living echo the teaching of Vatican II's decree on education, Gravissimum Educationis, and they anticipate John Paul II's apostolic letter on Catholic universities, Ex Cordia Ecclesiae. Were Archbishop Sheen alive and preaching today, I suspect that he would prophesy against the continued closing of the American mind perpetuated by the programs of half-education that perdure in school systems around the country. Likewise, I suspect that he would applaud the efforts of Catholic schools and universities to remain faithful to the Catholic educational tradition. Pope John Paul II summarized this tradition nicely. The entire educative process is directed toward the whole development of the person, he writes in Ex Cordia Ecclesiae. This is education's mission statement. Sheen would applaud, too, the efforts of new institutes and movements aimed at broadening the nation's appreciation of true education. The work of the Institute for Catholic Liberal Education, the Classic Learning Test, the Institute for Transformation of Catholic Education, the Cardinal Newman Society, and the Front Royal Statement all converge on ideas of education articulated consistently and convincingly by the apostle and professor, Fulton J. Sheen. My brothers and sisters, as we prepare for his beatification next week, let us implore Archbishop Sheen for his intercession, that the grace of the Word incarnate, our true teacher, and the prayers of his Holy Mother, the seed of wisdom, may spark our wonder and stir our imaginations, that in pursuit of true teaching and true education, we might, at Archbishop Sheen's encouraging, advance in wisdom and age and favor before God and man. Amen.

Prayer for the canonization of Venerable Fulton J. Sheen. Heavenly Father, source of all holiness, you raise up within the Church in every age men and women who serve with heroic love and dedication. You have blessed your Church through the life and ministry of your faithful servant, Archbishop Fulton J. Sheen. He has written and spoken well of your divine Son, Jesus Christ, and was a true servant, planting hearts of countless people. If it be according to your will, for the honor and glory of the Most Holy Trinity, and for the salvation of souls, we ask you to move the Church to proclaim the saint. We ask this prayer through Jesus Christ, our Lord.

Lord Jesus Christ, you gave us the Eucharist as the memorial of your suffering and death. May our worship of this sacrament of your body and blood help us to experience the salvation you won for us and the peace of the kingdom, where you live with the Father and the Holy Spirit.

Blessed be God. Blessed be his holy name. Blessed be Jesus Christ, true God and true man. Blessed be the name of Jesus. Blessed be his most sacred heart. Blessed be his most precious blood. Blessed be Jesus in the most holy sacrament of the altar. Blessed be the Holy Spirit, the Paraclete. Blessed be the great Mother of God, Mary, most holy. Blessed be her holy and immaculate conception. Blessed be her glorious assumption. Blessed be the name of Mary, Virgin and Mother. Blessed be Saint Joseph, her most chaste spouse. Blessed be God in his angels and in his saints. May the heart of Jesus in the most blessed sacrament be praised, adored, and loved with grateful affection at every moment in all the tabernacles of the world, even until the end of time. Amen.

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1: Abraham himself, that I have multiplied with my vow of chastity, I've multiplied myself 100 times over. And so many people now call me Father because I serve them. God bless you.
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4: Lawmakers argue over the reasons why Americans are struggling in today's economy. Fighting inflation, for the first time in 3 years, the Fed takes a big step. Fighting for their lives, rescuers race against time to find survivors of a building collapse. And fighting for personal relationships, Pope Leo XIV raises concern over the increase of virtual interactions. These stories and more tonight.
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4: Thank you for being with us on the feast day of Saints Cornelius and Cyprian, two friends in the service of Christ and His Church. Our top story tonight, while President Donald Trump tries to end the war with Iran, more reports of fighting surface in the Middle East, this time involving Saudi Arabia and the Iran-backed Houthis. Saudi Arabia said it intercepted a drone headed toward Mecca, Islam's holiest city. The Houthis have denied the attack. White House correspondent Owen Jensen reports. Owen.
6: Veronica, Muslim nations condemn the attempted strike on Mecca. Saudi Arabia calls it a red line for the kingdom. And tonight, the fighting goes on.
7: As President Donald Trump headed to North Carolina to rally voters ahead of the elections, Iran's foreign minister traveled to Beijing. He says Iran wants to strengthen cooperation with China and looks to China to play a greater role in promoting regional peace and stability. China asks Iran and the U.S. to keep the Strait of Hormuz open and prevent the fighting from spreading to Yemen and the Red Sea. Still, that conflict continues. The Houthis claim they shot down a military jet operated by the Saudi-led coalition fighting the Iranian-backed rebels in Yemen. The U.S. naval blockade continues. U.S. CENTCOM posting this video from the flight deck of one ship in the Arabian Sea. The military says as of mid-September, U.S. forces have redirected 103 commercial vessels to ensure compliance. Iranian state media claimed an Iranian commercial vessel was struck in the Strait of Hormuz late Saturday amid an ongoing battle between the U.S. and Iran for control over the crucial waterway. Meantime, what Americans are thinking about the conflict? A Marquette Law School survey just released today shows approval of the war with Iran has declined from 32% in April to 26% now. And the public remains very doubtful that the United States has achieved its goals in the Iran war, with just 13% saying the goals have been reached.
8: This vote, the yeas are 220, the nays are 204. The concurrent resolution is adopted without objection, and the motion to reconsider is laid on the table.
7: And for a third time, lawmakers vote to end the war in Iran, approving a war powers resolution. None of the resolutions have made it to the president's desk. For President Trump, tonight's the first campaign rally since the midterm convention. The president, despite voter frustrations over the Iran war, has promised dozens of more trips ahead of Election Day.
6: Also tonight, the Trump administration is planning to deliver powerful 2,000-pound bombs to Israel, part of an upcoming arms deal, a $2.8 billion package. At the White House, Owen Jensen, EWTN News Nightly.
4: The war in Iran is affecting the cost of living. Congress is on the verge of finishing up their session to campaign ahead of the November midterms. But many lawmakers feel they are leaving town without making inroads on kitchen table issues facing millions of Americans. EWTN News' Paola Flynn has been talking with lawmakers. Paola, what have they been telling you?
9: Veronica, it's not often that lawmakers agree on anything, but here's a word everyone is using: affordability. According to surveys, 6 out of 10 registered voters say the economy and high prices will determine how they cast their ballots. More than a year and a half into President Trump's term, voters are sending a clear message to Congress. Stop the finger pointing. We need relief.
10: It's affordability. I mean, that's the biggest challenge for Americans. Whether they are Republican, Democrat, or independent, they can't afford to pay their bills.
11: The affordability crisis in the United States of America is not a hoax. It's very real. Life is far too expensive in the United States of America. Millions of people are working hard and playing by the rules, but they can't thrive and can barely survive.
12: Republicans point to unchecked federal spending.
13: Look at the cost of housing, look at the cost of education, look at the cost of groceries. It's caused by government spending. And government spending more than it takes in causes inflation. That's exactly what happens.
12: Democrats blame Republicans and President Trump.
14: They have risen the cost of groceries and housing. They have made care for people's families so expensive. They have taken away people's health care to give tax cuts to the billionaires. And they are, with their corruption, further driving up the cost of living.
12: Senator Tim Sheehy ticked off Republican wins and hopes voters will remember.
15: We've had probably 6 to 7 million self-deportations and deportations going on. That directly impacts housing prices and crime. We've secured the border. That obviously has a direct impact on crime as well. So we've delivered concrete wins for the American people in the last 18 months. We've got to remind them of that and stay on message for the next 50 days.
12: Now time is running out for Congress to do anything before Election Day. The House Freedom Caucus is pushing a bill to suspend the gas tax, but lawmakers say any help to bring down costs won't happen until after the midterms in a lame duck session. At the Capitol, Paola Flynn, EWTN News Nightly.
4: The Federal Reserve is raising interest rates for the first time in 3 years. The quarter point hike is designed to fight persistent inflation, and officials are signaling another hike could come this year.
16: The FOMC decided to raise the target range for the federal funds rate by a quarter of a percentage point to 3.75% to 4% in support of the Federal Reserve's dual mandate. The committee is continuing its policy of maintaining ample reserves in the banking system. As noted in the policy statement released just a short while ago, economic activity is expanding at a solid pace.
4: Let's bring in Chris McMahon, president of Aquinas Wealth Advisors. Chris, great to have you back on.
17: Hey, Veronica, thanks.
4: What is the Fed seeing in the inflation data that prompted the first rate hike in 3 years?
17: It is something. You know, I think what we're seeing is a reaction, a sensible reaction. As we had said, the Democrats and Republicans are blaming each other, but it's really about two things. It's about oil prices, and it's about government spending, and that's been by both parties. Both are horribly guilty of that. I think we're going to need to see some relief. The Fed certainly raises interest rates, Veronica, because they're trying to curb off inflation. That's the goal. The Fed is trying to manipulate the market in a good way. And remember, they said not one interest rate hike today, but they're also saying likely another 25 basis point hike, which on its face doesn't seem too problematic. But the reality is, even though people's 401ks are at all-time highs, even though there's more kind of on paper wealth for average working folks, the reality is, Veronica, if they're paying $1,000 more over 6 months for gasoline, up to $3,000 over a 12-month period out of cash flow, and they have credit card debt, and they have a variable rate mortgage, we're seeing normal families possibly having $5,000 to $7,000 of additional expense. This is a serious matter and shapes perception, and I think ultimately shapes that the market, stock market, will, in spite of record earnings, it's great, Wall Street's making money. This is a Main Street issue that'll affect Wall Street. So we're anxious to see if we get some resolution in the Gulf, and then long term, if we have the Democrats and Republicans come together and take a real stab at reducing that runaway budget.
4: The financial story is fascinating because it depends on what you look at for the actual story. Now, looking ahead, do you expect the Fed to raise rates again before the end of the year? They kind of already alluded to that.
17: Yeah, I think you're right. I think it's highly likely they'll have at least one more rate increase. Again, it's more about that outlook than what they're actually, that extra second look. If they say, yes, we're doing it one more time, but as we look down in our you know, as we read the tea leaves, we think next year we'll start to see real interest rate relief and reduction. People will take a breath. But Veronica, there's already a glut of housing, especially in those booming markets. This could, if we see prolonged interest rates for longer, like a year, year and a half, it's 7% mortgages make everybody nervous. That's where we are right now. And if we see a little tick up, 7.5% mortgages, I think until we get those mortgage rates back down to 5%, people won't really look at their 401k statement and say, I'm in great shape. They'll say, I don't have enough money to survive and to, you know, and support things like my church and those important things, because this is a real issue. And I think the good news is this. I think we'll have almost immediate relief if we see the war truly come to an end. If we see the war come to an end, it's more than just the war. Again, it also has to do with government spending. But I think we'd see relief pretty quickly. But it's really hurting folks, Veronica, for sure. It will.
4: You raise a lot of important points. Chris, thanks so much for breaking it all down for us. We'll have you back on soon.
17: God bless you.
4: Thank you. Now to Gaza, where a desperate situation has turned into a horrific tragedy. At least 21 people are dead, including 11 children, after a building damaged by Israeli strikes collapsed. Rescuers are using their bare hands to dig through the rubble as they search for survivors. The structure was known to be unstable, but it underscores the dire living conditions in Gaza. Right now, Israel will not allow reconstruction work until Hamas agrees to fully disarm. Joining me now is Akram al-Satari. He is a journalist based in Gaza. Thank you so much for coming on today. Can you tell us more about how the building collapsed?
18: Well, as a matter of fact, that's a building in Gaza City, a Rimal neighborhood that was targeted several times in the past. One of those times during the major invasion inside the Gaza City, the building has some pillars that were destroyed because of the ongoing bombardment. There were some warnings that were made by Gaza municipality and by the civil defense that those places are not safe. Unfortunately, people don't have much of a choice when it comes to where they want to live. The area in the Gaza Strip is shrinking. Now people are living on around 30% of the general area of the Gaza Strip. They don't have much resources. They don't have financial means, or they don't have even available materials to rebuild their homes and rebuild their lives as well. As a result of that, people are now dwelling in areas that and places that are just like that. And eventually, this building collapsed totally yesterday night when there were around 7 families, 101 people in that specific building.
4: Where do things stand now in terms of survivors? Do you know if they have found any more?
18: The civil defense issued a statement. In that statement, they said they have already successfully evacuated 35 neighbors of the building. They have already evacuated 45 people who were injured, and they evacuated 21 bodies, among them 8 children. So technically, the operation came to an end. Continuous, relentless work from yesterday night up to late afternoon today. And the result, 101 people affected, 21 of whom are killed.
4: For our viewers at home, could you describe a little bit more about what conditions are like across Gaza and how families are coping?
18: Well, as it was described by people who were analyzing the situation in Gaza, the entire ecosystem in Gaza is totally destroyed. Around 95% of the houses in Gaza Strip are either fully or partially destroyed. When you walk through the neighborhoods, you walk through the ricks of the homes, and people technically come back to their areas and they try to rebuild their homes. They try to rebuild the wreckage of their homes so that they have something that they can home and that they can call home. And with that comes the risk of collapsing buildings, and comes of the risk also of the rodents and of the snakes and of the whole hazards that are associated to the hygiene in the different areas. So technically, the whole life in Gaza has been already redefined. The de facto that the people of Gaza have been living is extremely lacking, and people have no resources given the very slow entry of the supplies and the fact that those supplies are limited.
4: Akram al-Satari, thank you so much for coming on and sharing with us a little bit more about what the people and also families are dealing with.
18: Thank you very much.
4: Latin Patriarch of Jerusalem, Cardinal Pierre Battista Pizzaballa, is calling on all Christians in the Holy Land to make the cross a way of life. His Eminence recently presided over a Mass on the eve of the Feast of the Exaltation of the Holy Cross. He celebrated the feast at a Catholic church in Taipei in the West Bank. The town has faced attacks by Israeli settlers. Pizzaballa reminded them all that Christ chose to enter into the suffering of the cross out of love for us. The EU chief, Ursula von der Leyen, says she wants Canada to become the bloc's first associate member. She made the announcement earlier today during her State of the European Union address in France.
19: We want to bring the relationship with Canada to the highest level possible. And dear Mark, I said we must urgently reimagine our partnerships. So I would like to work with you on opening the door for Canada to being the first associate member of the European Union.
4: Canadian Prime Minister Mark Carney received a standing ovation from European lawmakers. This comes as President Trump's tariffs and talk of making Canada the 51st state could push Ottawa closer to Europe. Von der Leyen says Canada and the EU would build on their existing free trade agreement with a broader alliance for the future. She says the closer relationship is also a result of shared democratic values. Turning now to Ukraine, where a passenger bus was struck by a Russian drone in the southern Nikopol district earlier today. At least five people were killed and seven others wounded. Ukrainian President Volodymyr Zelensky called the strike another atrocity, saying it had no military rationale. Zelensky also reported a Russian strike on a passenger train in the southern region, damaging a railway station and locomotive. He said nearly 170 passengers were evacuated before the strike. Meanwhile, in Russia, nearly 200 veterans of the war in Ukraine are running for parliament in this week's election. The vote is the first for the 450-member state Duma since the full-scale invasion began. The Kremlin is promoting the veterans as part of Russia's new elite, saying they deserve a prominent role in post-war civilian life. War analysts say it's unlikely many of them will hold any real power, calling the move an effort to attract more volunteers to fight. We have a lot more still to come on EWTN News Nightly. A declaration for life. A Republican senator backed by Christian leaders is calling for a new push to end the use of the abortion drug. We have the latest. And assisted suicide is now legal in Illinois, but are there any protections for Catholic health care providers? We'll talk to a legal expert.
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4: Republican Senator Josh Hawley from Missouri announced a new declaration for life, calling for the U.S. to once again embrace the culture of life and to end the use of the abortion drug mifepristone.
23: There are more abortions now in the United States of America than there were when Roe v. Wade was still the law. It's absolutely stunning fact. Over a million abortions in 2025, the numbers this year are going to be even higher. And that is driven almost entirely, that increase, in fact, it is driven entirely, by the availability of the chemical abortion drug, which, thanks to the Biden administration, now has no safety restrictions, no safety protocols whatsoever.
4: The Declaration for Life is a call to action addressed to Congress and signed by Christian leaders during the year, marking America's 250th anniversary. As of this past Saturday, assisted suicide is available for adults in Illinois who have less than 6 months to live. For now, a federal judge has ordered the state not to enforce the law against Catholic objectors, while a federal lawsuit continues. The Thomas More Society recently added their claims to that lawsuit in an amended complaint. Peter Breen serves as Executive Vice President and Head of Litigation at the Thomas More Society. Peter, thanks so much for joining us today.
0: Thanks for having me, Veronica.
4: Can you explain to us what this litigation is about and who has now joined you as plaintiffs in this case?
0: The state of Illinois is one of the latest that legalized assisted suicide, but it went much further. It forces doctors, nurses, and other healthcare professionals who are of faith to participate in that process by forcing them to inform patients who may be considered terminally ill to consider assisted suicide. And it actually requires them to disclose the benefits of assisted suicide for these patients. And then if a person requests it, we have to be part of recording that in their medical records. That starts a 5-day countdown to death under this new law. And then if we don't want to participate in actually providing these deadly drugs, we have to refer the person out to an entity or provider who will do so. All of these flagrantly violate Catholic teaching. And so we've been honored to have now representing us. We are bringing in the Illinois Catholic Health Association, the Catholic Medical Association, the Christian Medical and Dental Association, Catholic Nurses, Catholic Psychotherapy Association. So a whole group, an ecumenical group of healthcare providers, institutions that just say, no, we don't want to be a part of this.
4: What does the addition of these new plaintiffs mean for the legal challenge to Illinois' assisted suicide law?
0: Well, and thus far, we had Bishop Papraki from the Springfield Diocese. Cardinal Supich had also brought suit. And now what this does is make sure that the whole state is covered. So every Catholic entity, every Catholic healthcare professional, and then so that you, as a Catholic or Christian who wants to access Catholic healthcare or Christian healthcare professionals, you can be sure that as you're going to the hospital or to a assisted living or a nursing home, they're not going to be pushing this on you. And that is the point of getting into the lawsuit, to try to make sure that we are not having our consciences violated by this terrible new law.
4: Collectively, what percentage of healthcare providers in Illinois, including doctors, nurses, and other medical professionals, are now represented by the plaintiffs in this action?
0: Well, it's a very significant percentage. You know, they don't keep careful, particular track. We've got now pretty much, you would have nearly 100% of the Catholic entities. You've got Christian entities, and then having that Christian Medical and Dental Association means you're going to get a whole group of very dedicated healthcare providers who are evangelical or mainline Protestant. So we're bringing in a lot of people. Our hope is that the state will just back off altogether from doctors and other healthcare professionals who have objections, sincere objections, to being part of an assisted suicide. And in fact, whether you're religious or non-religious, we have claims under the free speech clause of the First Amendment. And so there are plenty of non-religious healthcare professionals who would be benefited if we win our lawsuit.
4: The law now takes effect in Illinois. What legal protections are currently in place for Catholic healthcare providers who are plaintiffs in this case?
0: Well, we were able to secure an agreement with the state of Illinois to get a temporary restraining order for our first group of plaintiffs. We're now negotiating for this this new group that's a much more robust group of folks from across the state. We're very hopeful that we're going to be able to reach that agreement, protect them at least while this lawsuit is pending, and then ultimately, we hope for a good decision from the judge or for the state of Illinois just to back off altogether and settle the case.
4: Peter, thanks so much for joining us today. Please keep us posted on how this plays out in court.
0: Okay, glad to be here. Thank you.
4: Up next on EWTN News Nightly, A Light in the Darkness, the touching tribute the Pope paid to the saints today, plus the role human dignity plays in building society. We have a report on Pope Leo's general audience.
1: Pope Francis tells us, becoming a priest or a man or woman religious is not primarily our own decision. 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
4: In his general audience today, Pope Leo XIV spoke about the importance of the human community and the implications that has for individuals and society. EWTN News' Brian Schumacher reports.
3: Today in his catechesis, Pope Leo identified two points made by the Second Vatican Council that have taken on a greater urgency in our time.
5: Fratelli e sorelle, buongiorno e benvenuti.
8: The Holy Father continued his study of the Pastoral Constitution on the Church in the Modern World, Gaudium et Spes, and focused on its second chapter, which is dedicated to the human community. He highlighted two affirmations made in the document. The first is that there is a growing interdependence of men on one another. The second is that this reality must be built on a mutual respect for the full spiritual dignity of the person.
24: The perfection of the human person and the development of society must be regarded as closely interdependent. To set them against one another or separate them would be to render them meaningless.
8: In the technological progress surrounding us, Pope Leo sees a good side and a troubling side. Though he noted its ability to break down barriers of distance and time, he also expressed concern that relationships are becoming less personal and more virtual. This is where the Church comes in.
24: Ensuring that social relationships have real substance and personal depth is, in this regard, the contribution that the Christian community seeks to offer.
8: That contribution, says Pope Leo, citing the Council Fathers, can be found in God's creative plan, where love for God and neighbor is the first and greatest commandment. Therefore, the subject and goal of all human institutions must be the human person, which by its very nature is social.
24: From this perspective, Gaudium et Spes affirms the diversity of people and peoples in the world must not be considered as a danger or a threat, but rather as a resource for enrichment and growth.
3: The Holy Father closes catechesis by saying this vision of humanity as a community of people is a valuable legacy of the Second Vatican Council, one that we can use today to properly evaluate social and political projects. In Rome, Brian Schumacher, EWTN News Nightly.
4: Stars shining in the darkness, that's what Pope Leo called the saints today during a private audience at the Vatican. The Holy Father addressed participants of a conference called 21st Century, A New Age of Martyrs. It was organized by the Dicastery for the Causes of Saints. The conference gave participants the opportunity to focus on modern-day martyrdom.
24: Witnesses to the faith do not promote an ideology, but rather demonstrate a faith lived out in everyday life. Their credibility stems from the consistency between their words and actions, a consistency that is often taken to the point of the ultimate sacrifice.
4: We thank you for watching tonight. Remember, you can follow us on social media, Facebook, X, YouTube, and Instagram at EWTN News Nightly. I'm Veronica Dudo. Good night and God bless.
25: This is Father Ed Sovia. Why do we need to go to confession? It's because confession is that opportunity for the forgiveness of sins. All of us have to deal with sin, but confession is an opportunity for us to come to the forgiveness of sins as we acknowledge our sins and ask for God's mercy and help. May we always be a people who recognize that confession brings us to the heart of our loving God.
26: Mother Angelica answering the call.
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28: First of all, when I tell people that Satan is alive and doing well, they look at me like I'm a nut.
6: Join the rest of us.
28: And they don't believe me. My two questions were that when bad thoughts pop into your mind, and you don't intentionally think about them, but all of a sudden you're thinking about something you're not supposed to be thinking about, did Satan put that in your mind?
6: And oh, sometimes. Sometimes we do a good job ourselves, you know?
28: So when all is said and done, and everybody's in either heaven or hell, and the gates

0: out is it's impossible for them to live with God. It's not a matter of God forgiving. They don't want to be forgiven. They are so adamant in their evil. So hell is eternal.
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4: Socialism, the political and economic ideology condemned by Pope Leo XIII in 1891, is certainly on the rise in the West. This week on Register Radio, the Register's managing editor, Jonathan Liedl, assesses whether there is any room in Catholic teaching for a socialist agenda. And then, Catholic conversions continue to rise everywhere, including the Ivy League. We talked to someone from Yale who was seeing it firsthand. Hello, I'm Matthew Bunsen, Vice President and Editorial Director of EWTN News and host of Register Radio. My co-host, Shannon Mullen, Editor-in-Chief of the Register, is away this week, but I am happily and wonderfully joined by Jonathan Liedl, who is Managing Editor of the National Catholic Register. Jonathan, welcome back to the show in a slightly different role this week.
5: Absolutely, Matthew. Great to be back in whatever capacity.
4: Well, I suppose we should call this, we have a segment from time to time called Editor's Corners, so I think this perfectly classifies as part of an Editor's Corners. Thank you so much for the gift of your time this week.
5: My pleasure.
4: Well, a new CBS News YouGov poll shows that 58% of Democrats view socialism favorably compared to 32% favoring capitalism. This comes as the far-left group Democratic Socialists of America has captured clearly the energy in the Democratic Party and has secured several significant primary wins heading into the midterm election. What exactly is driving the rise of socialism, and what does the church have to say about the ideology? So, Jonathan, let's start with a helpful question for a lot of people. It's difficult to answer sometimes, but what exactly is socialism?
5: Yeah, it sort of depends upon who's saying it and what they mean by it. But I think from the Catholic Church's perspective, you mentioned Leo the 13th condemning socialism in 1891, and of course, several popes in the following century condemned socialism as well. Their condemnation is of this ideology that, first and foremost, has a completely materialistic view of reality. It looks at everything as kind of a struggle between classes. There isn't anything transcendent that also should be taken into account in terms of governance. And it also denies the legitimacy of private property, which, you know, going back to Leo XIII in Rerum Novarum, he very clearly recognize the right to private property, not as an ultimate right, but because as part of God's creative plan, mankind is stewards of God's gifts, and it's good for the human person to have responsibility and ownership over something, not so that they can hoard the fruits of it, but so that they can, again, be a good steward of it. So that is socialism as condemned by the Catholic Church really over the past century.
4: Yeah, and there seems to be often a conflation, an understandable one, that socialism will lead to communism, that socialism can lead to Marxism. So let's talk about that for a second, because I think that's uppermost in a lot of people's minds about what the road of socialism looks like when it's applied.
5: Yeah, I mean, I think obviously Marxist socialism, referring to the thoughts of the political theorist Karl Marx, I think there's, because we do see some people with a socialist label say something like, well, listen, we're not really interested in kind of, you know, abolishing private property. Maybe there's like an industry or two in society that we think the government should have ownership of. But I think the question, yeah, is that a slippery slope towards kind of that more totalitarian approach that you talk about. And, you know, some of the things the popes have said, in addition to Leo XIII, you have Pius XI talking mm-hmm. about Christian socialism as a contradiction in terms. We have John the 20th.

0: be third, talking about there's no such thing as a moderate socialist, right? Because if you're committed to the strictly materialistic worldview, then there's, you know, that's an absolute, right? You can't be moderate about being a materialist. So I think certainly we've seen Catholic figures today, probably perhaps most prominently Bishop Robert Barron, speaking out on what he sees as a rise of this kind of collectivist mentality, a rise of, you know, the socialist tendency, which if we think of the past century, has given rise to, you know, all kinds of horrific outcomes in different parts of the world, in Latin America, in Russia, the former Soviet Union, and certainly today is still playing a big role in China. So the church's position on that is clear. I think there, you know, some different theologians we've talked to will make a distinction, right? They'll try to say, well, first of all, I don't know if you want to get to this, Matthew, but again, like, it seems like people just throw the term around, and I think that's part of the confusion, right? Like, even right now within the Republican Party, you have, you know, J.D. Vance sort of advocating, for instance, for redirecting a subsidy to go to incentivize stay-at-home parenting, right? The government will give $9,000, the proposal is still being worked out, but to a married couple if one of those parents stays home, right, to prioritize childcare. And it's interesting because you hear people within the Republican Party who are critical of that idea, who see it as government overreach, call that socialism. I don't think that is socialism, but you can see how that kind of sort of muddies the water of like what we're really trying to get at and what the church really condemns when it comes to socialism.
1: Yeah, and we can say too that in Rerum Novarum, and this has been subsequently developed in Catholic social teaching, that there is a Catholic vision for what work and society and the pursuit of the common good looks like, and things like dignity of labor, the right to organize, private property. So there are those who would argue too, and they often quote someone like Benedict XVI talking about he always tried to differentiate sort of Catholic socialism or democratic socialism, which of course that very name brings us to the movement that has erupted within the Democratic Party.
0: Yeah, absolutely. And then to throw it more confusion, and you have nations like Norway and Sweden that are technically social democracies, right? And have very big welfare states, right? But aren't getting to the point of abolishing private property or anything like that. So, yeah, the DSA, I mean, to talk about that, it has the most dues-paying members in its history right now. And especially, you know, you mentioned Democrats who are favorable to socialism, but young people aged, 18 to 29, 62% of them have a favorable view of socialism, which, is kind of shocking to think of a country, right, that fought, the USSR during the Cold War, opposed, communism, to be in this position. So what's going on? I think that's like a fair question to ask. There was this really revealing comment that a student at Wesleyan University made to the Wall Street Journal. And he said, part of the attraction to socialism that young people have is that it can kind of mean, they don't really know what it means. They just know it means not the status quo. Mm-hmm. And so we talked to, for instance, Dr. Michael Naughton up at the University of St. Thomas, right? And he said, certainly, any path that's pursued that begins to abolish private property or anything like that is, antithetical to the Catholic view of society, the Catholic understanding of the dignity of work and ownership. But in addition to warning about that, it might behoove the church, Catholics, to kind of trying to understand where, Gen Z is coming from on some of this stuff. They clearly feel somewhat alienated or just that the economy kind of doesn't work for them. So I think there's certainly a lot of tools and a lot of, variety and openness for prudential judgment when it comes to economics and Catholic social teaching. So that's just a bit, I think, of like what is kind of contributing to this surge right now.
1: Yeah, and it's notable, too, that so many of, it's always slightly difficult to quantify, but it's clear that so many of the supporters of the DSA themselves come largely from middle class to upper middle class families.
0: That is a certain very interesting irony, definitely very different from the historical sort of, socialism being equated with the working class. And I think, Matthew, that gets at something that a number of theologians we talked to pointed out. They said, hey, like, socialism. We can kind of debate about whether the socialism talked about today is exactly the same kind of socialism that the Catholic Church has historically condemned. But if you look at the DSA, you leave aside their economic positions, right? Just look at what they say about abortion. Look at what they say about same-sex marriage. So again, it's this kind of it's much broader than the economic stuff, and we do see some of this kind of secular materialistic worldview that the DSA is advancing. Even though you can go on their website and find like a socialism for religion page that they have there.
1: Right, one page.
0: Yeah, I guess I would say we can continue to debate like what exactly the role of government is in the economics and regulating the market and all these kinds of things. But it's also clear that the DSA, as Dr. Naughton says, there's all kinds of reasons why a Catholic should have difficulty supporting and being a part of that party.
1: Right. Now, this is sort of a difficult question to ask, but what have we seen in terms of the response institutionally from the bishops and theologians across the United States?
0: Yeah, institutionally, we really haven't seen much. Again, Bishop Barron, I think, who, of course, has an enormous platform, he has sort of individually made this a priority, but I don't think we've seen anything from the USCCB, which, of course, is kind of interesting, because right now in Germany, we have the German bishop speaking out very forcefully and in a united way against the political party over there called AfD, which they're claiming, critiquing as coming from the right wing, and being associated with fascism and things like that. So in America, though, we don't typically see our bishops, intervene in partisan politics and say you can't vote for this party. We see them kind of go back to principles. And I think that's what a lot of the theologians we talked to for this story said as well. They said, don't just settle for labels, right? Don't just settle for, oh, someone said this person's socialist, end of conversation. Because again, the term gets misused in some different ways. But really look at the principles of what they're saying. Really look at how they're understanding things like subsidiarity, the dignity of work, and the importance of property ownership as well. So that's,
1: yeah, and
0: I
1: is
0: think,
1: there,
0: kind of what we're seeing.
1: Is there an obligation, too, for Catholics to be clear to help? I always hate to use the term educate, but to provide some context and some reference. I'm often reminded when I see young kids, college kids and others embracing socialism that, refugees and survivors of the regime of Fidel Castro in Cuba and Maduro in Venezuela would like a word.
0: Yeah. Absolutely. There can be, I think you pointed out when you said the DSA, is fairly dominated by, middle class and well-educated people, that there's a bit of kind of a sort of idealism detached from reality and the reality of experience that we've seen. So I think that is, a context that should be brought to bear in the conversations.
1: Well, Jonathan, I know we're going to continue to cover this and to watch this closely. So thank you for that.
0: My pleasure, Matthew. Thanks.
1: Well, when we come back, Jonathan and I will talk with a student at Yale about the rise of Catholics on campus. 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Don't go anywhere.
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3: In the midst of our culture today, in this age of relativism, which wants to grant Jesus some significance, but not so much, so we'll give him wise man, great leader, inspiring preacher, great teacher, prophet. You don't get that option when you claim to be God. What reasons do we have to believe that he is who he said he is? And it's important, again, to employ the use of our reason and to understand that faith is not blind. My faith, and please God, the faith of everyone here, is not blind. It rests on something. It rests on a number of things, not least of which is my own experience of God, but it also has something substantial which can be claimed through history. We're not talking about a galaxy long, long ago, far, far away when we talk about Jesus. We're talking about a precise moment in history which has been testified to by countless testimonies, and you and I have access to them.
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1: And welcome back. I'm Matthew Bunsen here this week with Jonathan Liedl, managing editor of the National Catholic Register, who's filling in quite capably as a co-host for Register Radio this week. Well, we've been hearing a lot about and seeing a genuinely significant rise in conversions among young people on college campuses, part of an obviously wider trend of conversions nationwide. Our next guest writes in a commentary for the Register, "I'm a student at Yale. On-campus interest in Catholicism is higher than ever," and he adds, "Throughout my past 2 years as a Yale undergrad, I have witnessed a growing presence of Catholic faith and philosophy on my Ivy League campus." The author of that is Jack Ludwig, who is an undergraduate student at Yale College majoring in global affairs and religious studies. He's originally from Charlotte, North Carolina, and is chair of the Undergraduate Council at Yale's Catholic Center and is involved with the broader Catholic community at Yale and in New Haven, Connecticut. And he joins us now. Jack, very happy to have you with us.
5: I'm excited to be here. How are you guys doing today?
1: Doing well.
0: Doing great, Jack.
5: Wonderful, wonderful.
1: So, Jack, first, obviously you're from North Carolina. What drew you to Yale, aside from the obvious Ivy League?
5: Right. Well, originally I was looking to get recruited as an athlete, and then after some injuries and some change of plans, I decided to start looking at some of the schools I was looking at being recruited at as a student. And I had the grades and the extracurriculars. And when I went up and toured Yale, I can't lie, as a Catholic, the Catholic Center, it's a beautiful place. And that was definitely one of the things that drew me into the university. And then obviously, you know, the Yale name and branding and some of the courses and people that I met really drew me into the university. And it ultimately came down to Yale and Notre Dame, which I'm, you know, we all love, but I'm really happy with my decision at Yale. And as a junior, I love being a student here, being a member of the community within Yale and within New Haven. I absolutely love it.
0: Yeah, Jack, my question, you grew up in Charlotte, involved in your Catholic parish down there. And of course, the Ivy Leagues, you know, might have a reputation for being a little secular, right? You know,
5: yes.
0: More so than Notre Dame. So right. I'm just curious when you were thinking about what will that be like to be, you know, a Catholic student up at Yale, up at this Ivy League school, what was going through your mind and what did you find? What was the reality on campus?
5: Right. Well, I think that's actually one thing that drew me into going to Yale originally. Growing up in Charlotte, North Carolina, we have a very heavy Protestant, Baptist, non-denominational space around us. I went to a public high school and grew up about 5 minutes from Elevation's main campus. So I was kind of always around a lot of people that had, you know, differing perspectives on their faith and on Christianity than I did. And I really saw that throughout my, especially into high school, that it really pushed me into, you know, wanting to live out and pursue my Catholic faith more. So when it came down to choosing a school, something that really stood out about Yale was this idea that, you know, it is a more secular space, and I would really have to try to find that Catholic community and Catholic campus. And I'll say it definitely panned out differently than how I expected. I felt, you know, it was almost I didn't have to seek out the Catholic community. It kind of found me, which we can get into later. But having to like live out and exist as a Catholic in a space that isn't always, you know, the most Catholic, was definitely something that drew me into the university and that I have noticed has changed over the past couple of years, but I still love today is having that kind of Catholic identity on a space that really challenges and pushes me to be and live out that Catholic life.
1: In your commentary for the Register, you write that while scrolling through Instagram after daily mass with a group of fellow students from the Catholic Student Center at Yale, you stumbled, you said, upon a post with the headline, "Yale's most popular history course this past semester was on the Catholic intellectual tradition."
5: Yes.
1: So obviously it came as a surprise. Were you actually surprised at just how many Catholics are there? And were you also obviously surprised at the fact that this was the most popular history course?
5: I definitely was surprised it was the most popular history course because we have a ton of history courses that kind of rain, you know, they kind of throw everything under the history umbrella. So, you know, some of the political science courses or global affairs courses are also history courses. So I was surprised that this was the number one, but I definitely wasn't surprised that there were a lot of students who were taking this course and found it interesting and were looking at taking courses similar to this. One thing I talk about in the article is that there really is beginning to be this rise of interest in the Catholic intellectual tradition and faith and philosophy as a whole. And so it surprised me that it was number one, but certainly not that it was a course that was of a very high demand that a lot of students were interested in.
0: You talk in the article also, Jack, about, you know, this broader Gen Z revival, how, you know, the Catholic Church is known for community. It's known for maybe, you know, a more contemplative approach to life. But something you highlighted, you know, that we're talking about is the church's intellectual, you know, rigor, right? It's got answers for everything. It's been, you know, as G.K. Chesterton said, the Catholic Church is the institution that has been thinking about thinking for 2,000 years. Mm-hmm. So why, how is that, you know, Yale, obviously an Ivy League school, how does the sort of intellectual credentials of the church, how do you see students who aren't Catholic engage with that? Does it surprise them? What are you seeing on that front?
5: Yeah, absolutely. And I think that's something that's really pertinent to Gen Z as a whole today, specifically at Yale, but even in a broader sense of there are so many things changing and developing with technology, with AI, with, you know, this kind of social revolution of how are we engaging with other people. And so there's so much going on in life that's really causing, especially Yale students, to be thinking and searching for answers. And so the Catholic Church has been around for, you know, 2,000 years and has been constantly at the forefront of searching for answers to some of these questions that these students have been thinking about and been posing. And so I think a lot of the reason that some of these students who may not be from a Catholic background or even a religious background at all are really interested in courses on the Catholic tradition or courses on Catholic philosophy and theology is because they're approaching these spaces now that they're getting to be, you know, 19, 20, 21, you know, however old they may be, is, you know, what does the world around me look like? What is my purpose? What is, you know, community? And what is my end goal? And so I think all of these questions are things that, you know, the Catholic Church has been coming up with answers to and posing questions cyclically throughout history. And so coming into courses like the Catholic intellectual tradition, where we talk about those things on a personal level, on a broader level, on a societal level, I think was really, really interesting for both Catholics like myself who have, you know, done a little bit in the past of exploring the answers to these questions through a Catholic lens, but particularly through some of these non-Catholics who have never approached these questions through a religious lens or a Catholic lens.
1: Yeah, you have a great line in your piece that about the most revealing indication regarding that course was that the vast majority of the students enrolled were non-Catholics. And mm-hmm. as you put it, the small group discussion felt like the setup to a Catholic, a Jew, and a Muslim walk into a bar. But yes. Instead, you're talking about Leo XIII's Rerum Novarum. So obviously there's a great interest in what the church has to say and has to offer on this. So how Absolutely. Was that interaction with the non-Catholic students?
5: I found it to be wonderful. I think it was really important to have those non-Catholic perspectives, especially when we're talking about things like Catholic social teaching and reading things like Dorothy Day. Something that maybe some of the Catholics in the class had engaged with in the past or were, you know, even learning about for the first time, but particularly having people who had different philosophical frames of mind or had studied different philosophical schools of thought and theory in the past. You know, everybody, we were reading the same text, but approaching them from vastly different perspectives, both in a scholastic way, but, you know, you can't separate that from, you know, the way that you've grown up and thought about for, you know, 20 years of your life. So I had very, very interesting and thought-provoking conversations with all of my classmates and section leaders and Professor Carlos Ayer. And I was really surprised with how much consensus there was actually about a lot of the issues that we were talking about and how sometimes you'll see in the media, and especially amongst, you know, Gen Z students who may not take the approach that a lot of the students in our course took of accepting and looking deeper into these Catholic traditions. You'll see a lot of hostility towards the Catholic Church or Catholic teachings. But in this course, a lot of people, almost everybody, approached it with a very open mind and wanting to learn more about what some of these, especially in recent times with Leo XIII and Rerum Novarum and people like Dorothy Day and Elizabeth Anscombe, how they see the world around them, and looking at that in a positive and thought-provoking light.
0: Yeah, the Catholic faith certainly offers a lot to think about. But of course, as we know, it's not just an idea, but ultimately a relationship with God. So I'm really curious, Jack, just to hear, like, do you see, you know, those conversations in the classroom, right? Do you see them lead to maybe someone who's non-Catholic showing an interest actually in becoming a part of the church? And what does that look like at Yale?
5: Absolutely. And I think that is ultimately, like, the coolest part of this entire experience is that this course that was designed, you know, not in any connection with a church or a specific group on campus that's affiliated with the church, started to bring people into encountering the church. So, you know, I had some friends who were part of the class or in my section or that, you know, maybe were Catholic and didn't come to Mass all the time, who started asking, like, hey, when do you go to Mass? Like, I'm going to come join you for Sunday Mass. And or I'm going to come to, you know, like, today we have a food truck fest at our Catholic center, which is, you know, a lot of fun. And
0: that's the best way to get college students.
5: Right.
0: I know that.
5: But, like, they're wanting to come and see the church. But on even greater levels, like, there was a student in my section who, after, you know, the course and reading all these topics, he had kind of been pondering with his faith, and ultimately decided that this upcoming year he's going to start taking OCIA classes, which is such an incredible victory for Christ, that we're seeing that played out in this very kind of intellectual way, but really developed ultimately through the relationships and the discussions that we were having. So this course really does help bring an encounter of people to this intellectual life, and then ultimately the people in the course and the way that our Catholic Center here at campus is designed at engaging with the university helps facilitate a lot of these people to encounter the church either for the first time or maybe they hadn't in a while or in a lukewarm way, and start to spur that encounter even greater. So the course really worked in a lot of people's lives in a lot of different ways.
1: Yeah, well, Jack, thank you so much for your time here. I'd love to have you back maybe after Easter to talk about the experience of what that's been like on campus.
5: Absolutely. I would love to.
1: All right. Well, Jack Ludwig, thank you so much. Again, your piece is I'm a Student at Yale. On-campus interest in Catholicism is higher than ever. Well, that's it for Register Radio for this week. Remember, for more news, analysis, and commentary, check out the National Catholic Register online at ncregister.com. Thanks so much for joining us. Until next week, on behalf of our producer, Michael McCall, and Shannon Mullen, who should be back next week, I'm Matthew Bunsen.
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7: This is Life News Radio. I'm Jim Anderson. Idaho's abortion ban is back in force after a ruling from the 9th U.S. Circuit Court of Appeals. In August, Clinton appointee U.S. District Judge B. Lynn Windmill issued an 81-page opinion that would have permitted abortions when a doctor concluded the mother's physical health was threatened or she was at high risk of suicide. However, decades of research confirms abortion raises the suicide risk for women. Idaho appealed that ruling, and Windmill's order is now on hold. A strange California lawsuit wants to silence any speech concerning abortion pill reversal. Its strangeness is that in weeks of testimony, the state provided the court with no incidents, no record of harm from abortion pill reversal. Should the lawsuit ultimately succeed, crippling fines would at least hide abortion pill reversal from California women. Thomas More Society attorneys are preparing for closing arguments on September 17th. This is Life News Radio. If you or someone you love is hurting after abortion, this is for you. A Rachel's Vineyard retreat is therapy for the soul. Many participants who have been trapped in anger toward themselves and others experience forgiveness. Peace is found, lives restored, a sense of hope and meaning for the future is finally rediscovered. Visit rachelsvineyard.org or call 877-HOPE-FOR-ME. David Reardon of the Elliott Institute and an associate scholar with the Charlotte Lozier Institute says 82% of abortions are, clinically speaking, bad for women. Reardon and his fellow study authors say the current lack of screening by abortion providers amounts to medical negligence that could lead to legal accountability. For pro-life headlines delivered to your email address daily, sign up at lifenews.com. 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
8: With Max Studios. The Bible used is the Revised Standard Version, Catholic Edition, specifically the Great Adventure Bible from Ascension. The Bible in a Year reading plan and all Bible in a Year episodes can be found at ascensionpress.com/BIY or on the Ascension app. This section of the Gospel of Matthew is traditionally known as the Sermon on the Mount. Preaching up on the mountain, Jesus is fulfilling what the prophets of the Old Testament had been telling the people. He is the new Moses, bringing new laws, but not destroying the old ones.
9: Hi, my name is Father Mike Schmitz, and you're listening to The Bible in a Year, where we encounter God's voice and live life through the lens of Scripture. Using the Great Adventure Bible timeline, we'll read all the way from Genesis to Revelation, discovering how the story of salvation unfolds and how we fit into that story today. The Great Adventure Bible timeline was developed by Jeff Cavins and is provided by Ascension, who produced and funded this program. It is day 259. We are reading from the Gospel of Matthew, chapter 5, 6, and 7. We're also reading Proverbs, chapter 18, verses 21 through 24. The Gospel according to Matthew, chapter 5, the Beatitudes. Seeing the crowds, he went up on the mountain, and when he sat down, his disciples came to him. And he opened his mouth and taught them, saying, "Blessed are the poor in spirit, for theirs is the kingdom of heaven. Blessed are those who mourn, for they shall be comforted. Blessed are the meek, for they shall inherit the earth. Blessed are those who hunger and thirst for righteousness, for they shall be satisfied. Blessed are the merciful, for they shall obtain mercy. Blessed are the pure in heart, for they shall see God. Blessed are the peacemakers, for they shall be called sons of God. Blessed are those who are persecuted for righteousness' sake, for theirs is the kingdom of heaven. Blessed are you when men revile you and persecute you and utter all kinds of evil against you falsely on my account. Rejoice and be glad, for your reward is great in heaven. For so men persecuted the prophets who were before you. Salt and light. You are the salt of the earth. But if salt has lost its taste, how shall its saltiness be restored? It is no longer good for anything except to be thrown out and trodden underfoot by men. You are the light of the world. A city set on a hill cannot be hidden, nor do men light a lamp and put it under a bushel, but on a stand, and it gives light to all in the house. Let your light so shine before men that they may see your good works and give glory to your Father who is in heaven." The fulfillment of the law and the prophets. Do not think that I have come to abolish the law and the prophets. I have come not to abolish them, but to fulfill them. For truly I say to you, till heaven and earth pass away, not an iota, not a dot will pass from the law until all is accomplished. Whoever then relaxes one of the least of these commandments and teaches men so, shall be called least in the kingdom of heaven. But he who does them and teaches them shall be called great in the kingdom of heaven. For I tell you, unless your righteousness exceeds that of the scribes and Pharisees, you will never enter the kingdom of heaven. Concerning anger, you have heard that it was said to the men of old, "You shall not kill, and whoever kills shall be liable to judgment." But I say to you that everyone who is angry with his brother shall be liable to judgment. Whoever insults his brother shall be liable to the council, and whoever says, "You fool," shall be liable to the hell of fire. So, If you are offering your gift at the altar and then remember that your brother has something against you, leave your gift there before the altar and go. First be reconciled to your brother and then come and offer your gift. Make friends quickly with your accuser while you are going with him to court, lest your accuser hand you over to the judge and the judge to the guard, and you be put in prison. Truly, I say to you, you will never get out till you have paid the last penny. Concerning adultery, you have heard that it was said, you shall not commit adultery. But I say to you that everyone who looks at a woman lustfully has already committed adultery with her in his heart. If your right eye causes you to sin, pluck it out and throw it away. It is better that you lose one of your members than that your whole body be thrown into hell. And if your right hand causes you to sin, cut it off and throw it away. It is better that you lose one of your members than that your whole body go into hell. Concerning divorce, it was also said, whoever divorces his wife, let him give her a certificate of divorce. But I say to you that everyone who divorces his wife except on the ground of unchastity makes her an adulteress, and whoever marries a divorced woman commits adultery. Concerning swearing oaths, again, you have heard that it was said to the men of old, you shall not swear falsely, but shall perform to the Lord what you have sworn. But I say to you, do not swear at all, either by heaven, for it is the throne of God, or by the earth, for it is his footstool, or by Jerusalem, for it is the city of the great king. And do not swear by your head, for you cannot make one hair white or black. Let what you say be simply yes or no. Anything more than this comes from the evil one. Concerning retaliation, you have heard that it was said, an eye for an eye and a tooth for a tooth. But I say to you, do not resist one who is evil. But if anyone strikes you on the right cheek, turn to him the other also. And if anyone would sue you and take your coat, let him have your cloak as well. And if anyone forces you to go 1 mile, go with him 2 miles. Give to him who begs from you, and do not refuse him who would borrow from you. Love for enemies. You have heard that it was said, you shall love your neighbor and hate your enemy. But I say to you, love your enemies and pray for those who persecute you, so that you may be sons of your Father who is in heaven, for he makes his sun rise on the evil and on the good, and sends rain on the just and on the unjust. For if you love those who love you, what reward have you? Do not even the tax collectors do the same? And if you salute only your brethren, what more are you doing than others? Do not even the Gentiles do the same? You, therefore, must be perfect, as your heavenly Father is perfect. Chapter 6, Concerning Almsgiving. Beware of practicing your piety before men in order to be seen by them, for then you will have no reward from your Father who is in heaven. Thus, when you give alms, sound no trumpet before you, as the hypocrites do in the synagogues and in the streets, that they may be praised by men. Truly, I say to you, they have their reward. But when you give alms, do not let your left hand know what your right hand is doing, so that your alms may be in secret, and your Father who sees in secret will reward you. Concerning prayer, and when you pray, you must not be like the hypocrites, for they love to stand and pray in the synagogues and at the street corners, that they may be seen by men. Truly, I say to you, they have their reward. But when you pray, go into your room and shut the door and pray to your Father who is in secret, and your Father who sees in secret will reward you. And in praying, do not heap up empty phrases as the Gentiles do, for they think that they will be heard for their many words. Do not be like them, for your Father knows what you need before you ask him. Pray then like this: Our Father, who art in heaven, hallowed be thy name. Thy kingdom come, thy will be done on earth as it is in heaven. Give us this day our daily bread, and forgive us our trespasses as we forgive those who trespass against us. And lead us not into temptation, but deliver us from evil. For if you forgive men their trespasses, your heavenly Father also will forgive you. But if you do not forgive men their trespasses, neither will your Father forgive your trespasses. Concerning fasting, and when you fast, do not look dismal like the hypocrites, for they disfigure their faces, that their fasting may be seen by men. Truly, I say to you, they have their reward. But when you fast, anoint your head and wash your face, that your fasting may not be seen by men, but by your Father who is in secret. and your Father who sees in secret will reward you. Concerning treasures, do not lay up for yourselves treasures on earth where moth and rust consume and where thieves break in and steal, but lay up for yourselves treasures in heaven where neither moth nor rust consumes and where thieves do not break in and steal. For where your treasure is, there will your heart be also. The sound eye. The eye is the lamp of the body, so if your eye is sound, your whole body will be full of light. But if your eye is not sound, your whole body will be full of darkness. If then the light in you is darkness, how great is the darkness? Serving two masters. No one can serve two masters, for either he will hate the one and love the other, or he will be devoted to the one and despise the other. You cannot serve God and mammon. Do not be anxious. Therefore, I tell you, do not be anxious about your life, what you shall eat or what you shall drink, nor about your body, what you shall put on. Is not life more than food, and the body more than clothing? Look at the birds of the air. They neither sow nor reap nor gather into barns, and yet your heavenly Father feeds them. Are you not of more value than they? And which of you, by being anxious, can add one cubit to his span of life? And why are you anxious about clothing? Consider the lilies of the field, how they grow. They neither toil nor spin. Yet I tell you, even Solomon in all his glory was not clothed like one of these. But if God so clothes the grass of the field, which today is alive and tomorrow is thrown into the oven, will he not much more clothe you, O you of little faith? Therefore, do not be anxious, saying, what shall we eat, or what shall we drink, or what shall we wear? For the Gentiles seek all these things, and your heavenly Father knows that you need them all. But seek first his kingdom and his righteousness, and all these things shall be yours as well. Therefore, do not be anxious about tomorrow, for tomorrow will be anxious for itself. Let the day's own trouble be sufficient for the day. Chapter 7. Judging Others. Judge not, that you may not be judged. For with the judgment you pronounce, you will be judged, and the measure you give will be the measure you get. Why do you see the speck that is in your brother's eye, but do not notice the log that is in your own eye? Or how could you say to your brother, let me take the speck out of your eye, when there is the log in your own eye? You hypocrite! First, take the log out of your own eye, and then you will see clearly to take the speck out of your brother's eye. Profaning the holy. Do not give dogs what is holy, and do not throw your pearls before swine, lest they trample them underfoot and turn to attack you. Ask, seek, knock. Ask, and it will be given you. Seek, and you will find. Knock, and it will be opened to you. For everyone who asks, receives. And he who seeks, finds. And to him who knocks, it will be opened. Or what man of you, if his son asks him for bread, will give him a stone? Or if he asks for a fish, will give him a serpent? If you then, who are evil, know how to give good gifts to your children, how much more will your Father who is in heaven give good gifts to those who ask him? So whatever you wish that men would do to you, do so to them. For this is the law and the prophets. The narrow gate. Enter by the narrow gate. For the gate is wide, and the way is easy that leads to destruction, and those who enter by it are many. For the gate is narrow, and the way is hard that leads to life, and those who find it are few. False prophets. Beware of false prophets who come to you in sheep's clothing, but inwardly are ravenous wolves. You will know them by their fruits. Are grapes gathered from thorns, or figs from thistles? So every sound tree bears good fruit, but the bad tree bears evil fruit. A sound tree cannot bear evil fruit, nor can a bad tree bear good fruit. Every tree that does not bear good fruit is cut down and thrown into the fire. Thus, you will know them by their fruits. Concerning self-deception. Not everyone who says to me, Lord, Lord, shall enter the kingdom of heaven, but he who does the will of my Father who is in heaven. On that day, many will say to me, Lord, Lord, did we not prophesy in your name, and cast out demons in your name, and do many mighty works in your name? And then I will declare to them, I never knew you. Depart from me, you evildoers. hearers and doers. Everyone, then, who hears these words of mine and does them will be like a wise man who built his house upon the rock. And the rain fell, and the floods came, and the winds blew and beat upon that house, but it did not fall, because it had been founded on the rock. And everyone who hears these words of mine and does not do them will be like a foolish man who built his house upon the sand. And the rain fell, and the floods came, and the winds blew and beat against that house, and it fell. And great was the fall of it. And when Jesus finished these sayings, the crowds were astonished at his teaching, for he taught them as one who had authority, and not as their scribes. The book of Proverbs, chapter 18, verses 21 through 24. Death and life are in the power of the tongue, and those who love it will eat its fruits. He who finds a wife finds a good thing and obtains favor from the Lord. The poor use entreaties, but the rich answer roughly. There are friends who pretend to be friends, but there is a friend who sticks closer than a brother. Father in heaven, we give you praise. Thank you so much. God, you've taught us to call you our dad. You taught us to call you our father. And so this day we are renewed in that invitation, this command from you that we rejoice to be able to fulfill as we call upon your name, Father in heaven. In the name of your son, Jesus Christ, we just give you praise and thank you so much. Thank you for the Gospel of Matthew. Thank you for Matthew himself. That is just remarkable that we get to hear his words, or your words, really through his pen. And in this moment right now, traveling to us over the space of 2,000 years, but given to us by the power of the Holy Spirit working through the church and bringing us to this moment. So we thank you, God, for all those people who have ever handed down the Bible, who have ever translated the Bible, or have ever transcribed the Bible, or ever recorded the Bible. Any of those people who have ever helped us get to this point where right now, your word and our lives are able to intersect. Lord God, help us to allow your word to transform our lives. And we make this prayer in the name of Jesus Christ, our Lord. Amen. In the name of the Father, and the Son, and the Holy Spirit. Amen. Proverbs, we got to do it because it's great. Proverbs chapter 18, verse 24. There are friends who pretend to be friends, but there is a friend who sticks closer than the brother. What a gift. It's true. Every one of us. I don't know how old you were the first time you recognized the fact that there can be people who are friends for a season. There can be people who are friends for a time. There can be people who are friends who are only fair weather friends. And the moment trouble comes, they're on their way out the door. Or the moment they just get tired of us, they're on their way out the door. Well, however old you were when you discovered that, it's one of those lessons that is, I think it's almost invaluable for us to have learned. Because imagine going through life just thinking that... Not knowing that. I mean, it's a painful lesson to learn, obviously. But at the same time, we flip it around and we realize what an incredible gift it is when you do find that friend, because you realize that a faithful friend is a sturdy shelter, like Proverbs tells us, and also comes along very infrequently. A true friend comes along so infrequently that when you find one, the only response is awe. The only response is thanksgiving. The only response is just, gosh, Lord, praise you and thank you so much for that gift. So speaking of gifts, here is Matthew chapter 5, 6, and 7. It's affectionately known as the Sermon on the Mount, and even unaffectionately known as the Sermon on the Mount. It's just known as the Sermon on the Mount. And it's incredible. Starts with the Beatitudes. And here is Jesus so the image is Jesus goes up the mountain and he gives a new law, essentially, the fulfillment of the law. And that's important for us to note for a couple of reasons. One is what happened in the Old Testament. Well, you know this already. Moses went up the mountain and came down with the law, right? He came down with the commandments of God. So here is Jesus as the new Moses, who's going to give not only a new law, he's also going to bring people to a new Exodus, which is incredible, a new place of freedom. And so don't miss that piece. When Jesus goes up the mountain, he comes down, or essentially, you know, gives people, here is the fulfillment of the law. Because Jesus makes a point, very important point, of saying, I didn't come to abolish the law. Or the prophets. I came to fulfill them. And that's one of the reasons why as Christians, as Catholic Christians especially, we recognize that this was not meant to be a break between Judaism and Christianity. This is a fulfillment of Judaism in Christianity. That our roots, the reason why we've spent so many months, so many days, 200 plus, reading the Old Testament is because we recognize that, no, that's our heritage. That where we come from is not from a vacuum. We come from the Jewish people and God's covenant of love with the Jewish people. And so, yeah, Christianity doesn't pop out of nowhere. It is the fulfillment of everything that every Jewish person who was faithful to the Lord longed for. And so, yeah, Jesus makes the point, didn't come to abolish the law or the prophets. I came to fulfill them. And so that's so critical. There are so many things to be able that we could point out about the Sermon on the Mount. One of those pieces is in chapter 5, where Jesus has new laws, right? You've heard it was said, but I say to you, about anger, about adultery, about divorce, about swearing oaths, about retaliation, about love for enemies, about almsgiving, prayer, all these pieces. One of the things that is underneath all of them is the fact that Jesus is not only saying, yes, those things are bad, like don't kill someone and don't commit adultery and don't get divorced and remarried and don't go for retaliation. He's also saying, I want to diagnose your heart. And the problem is not just that you want to kill people or that you kill people. The problem is you want to, that's an option for you. The problem isn't just that you commit adultery. The problem is you want to commit adultery. And so one of the things Jesus is doing is he's getting past the action and getting to the heart. Now, it's not that the action doesn't matter. Obviously, the action is still prohibited, but Jesus has elevated this to be able to reveal the issue is not the sin itself. The issue is the broken heart that commits the sin. Now, we might know that already. Like if you know yourself, you already know. Yeah, thanks a lot, Father. And thanks a lot, Lord Jesus as well. I knew that already. But one of the things Jesus is promising is he's not just diagnosing the problem. He's also offering the remedy. He himself is the remedy. And that's one of the pieces here where this is a diagnosis. But he also is going to be able to say, the problem that you are living through, the problem you're experiencing is not just that you commit adultery or that you get divorced. It's that that's an option for you because of your broken heart. So basically, let me be the one who enters into that broken heart. Let me be the one who changes your heart and conforms you, that we are conformed not to, it's easy for me to say, right? That we're not conformed to the world around us where it's normal to hate those who hate you, but we're conformed to his heart where we live abnormally, right? We live in a place where we love those who hate us and we pray for those who persecute us and we give when people want to take from us. There's something so powerful about this that we just need to allow the Lord to get to transform not just our actions, but to transform our hearts. One of the things I think is remarkable about chapter 6 is the fact that Jesus makes a point. So chapter 6 is where he talks about concerning almsgiving and prayer and fasting and says there are some people who give alms and they pray and they fast so that others may see them. And that's their motivation. You know, keep this in mind, because Jesus is not just going to say, hey, don't give alms and don't pray and don't fast. He's saying those people who are doing that so that others may see them, that's the wrong thing. Because the opinion that should matter the most is the Father's opinion. The fact that who sees this that matters the most should be the Father sees this. And we know this because Jesus says, when you give alms, so when you fast, when you pray. So he's not saying like if you, he's saying when you, which means that as disciples of Jesus Christ, if we are not regularly giving alms, if we're not regularly praying, if we're not regularly fasting, then we're not doing what he's told us essentially to do. Because he did say, when you do this, which assumes that we are doing it. So that's an important thing. But when we do it, who are we doing it for? Again, not to be seen, not to be putting on a show. Even if people see it, that's okay. It's not like you have to make it so that no one ever knows, no one ever sees. In fact, that can be a sign of pride. I don't know if you've ever wondered this. We have this thing called Lent, and it goes from Ash Wednesday all the way to Easter, essentially. And a lot of times, I will ask our students and say, hey, what are you doing for Lent? Because, you know, during Lent, we have these three: prayer, fasting, and almsgiving. And so what we are encouraged to do is we're encouraged to choose one in every domain, right? And the domain of almsgiving, the domain of prayer, the domain of fasting, and say, okay, what are you doing throughout Lent in those domains? Like, what are you doing for Lent? And sometimes you'll find people who say, well, I don't want to say, you know, I don't want to, you know, be too proud or whatever. And my thought, I always come back to two things. One is, well, you know, you're not doing it for other people. Yeah, I'm clearly asking you what you're doing. So again, Jesus convicts people over doing it so that other people can see them, not because they love God. That's the first thing. And the second thing is, I think that for most of us, if we ever read the stories of the saints and you say, okay, here I am. Yeah, for Lent, I'm going to give up bread, or for Lent, I'm going to give up beer, or for Lent, I'm going to give up, you know, sweets, that kind of situation. That's great. That's really good. If that's where you're at, that's really great. But when we read the stories of the saints, we realize, oh, that's not really anything to be proud of. Like, that's not anything to brag about. Like, oh, really? You're giving up something that the rest of the world doesn't even know exists, you know, that kind of situation. Not that the rest of the world doesn't know bread or beer exists, but you know what I'm saying? I think sometimes it's more humbling to acknowledge and to admit what we're giving up than, or what we're doing for Lent, than it is braggy kind of a situation, because we have to do that. Jesus says, when you give alms, when you pray, when you fast. Last couple things. I say last thing because I want to keep going. This is just, the Sermon on the Mount is remarkable. It's incredible. But let's highlight this. The fact that Jesus is reminding us not only go past the surface, get to the heart of things. He's also reminding, remember who you're talking to when you're praying. Remember that he's your Father. So, you know, it says, when you pray, don't babble like the pagans or like the Gentiles who think that because of the many words, they'll be heard. The reason why they thought they would be heard is because if they say the right incantation, you can get the attention of the god or goddess. But Jesus says, but you have a dad. You have a dad in heaven. And what happens is if you just call upon his name, you realize that he's already attentive to you. If you call upon his name, you realize he's already looking at you. If you call upon his name, you don't have to fight for his attention. You already have his attention. In fact, one of the things that Jesus reveals is that the Father is fighting, constantly fighting for our attention. And so when we give it to him in prayer, it's an act of love. We just have to turn to our Father and say, Abba, Dad. That was just so incredible. Lastly, Jesus says, not everyone who says to me, Lord, Lord, shall enter the kingdom of heaven, but only the one who does the will of my Father in heaven. Even those who say, we prophesied in your name, cast out demons in your name, we did many mighty works in your name. And he says, depart from me. Why? Because you might have done some incredible things, but did you do my Father's will? This is the secret to holiness. Like, if it comes down to anything, the secret of holiness is doing what the Father has asked. So if I'm doing my own will all the time, then Jesus essentially could say to me, I don't even know who you are, because you don't even know who I am, because you don't do my will. But if we were just to say, okay, God, as my weak heart and my broken heart in my weak self, with your grace, I strive to simply do the Father's will at all times. That's what holiness is. And that's what it is to know Jesus. And that's what it is to be known by Jesus, not simply to say, Lord, Lord, but to do the will of my Heavenly Father. It's one of the reasons why we recognize that we have to have faith that's working. Our formula for this is faith working itself out in love. Faith has to be put into action, or it is worthless. And so today, this day, just to say, okay, Father, how can I live in your will? Father, today, how can I do your will? Because I want to know you and know your will, and I want you to know me and know my heart. Gosh, you guys, I'm praying for you. Please pray for me. This is what a gift that we get to walk through Matthew together. My name is Father Mike. I cannot wait to see you tomorrow. God bless.

0: That was day 259 of Bible in a Year with Father Mike Schmitz. Did you know there are short videos of encouragement and teaching available on the Ascension Presents YouTube channel? Here's an example.
1: Trust that you have been willed for your own sake. Trust that God has given you these gifts and passions for a reason. And it's in these gifts and passions that God is working within us. And we become his hands and feet when we pursue these things. Don't let anybody tell you that these gifts and passions that you have to offer to the world are meaningless and that your worth is only in relationships. No, like use what you are being given right now. You'll fall in love with your life because you will see God present every single day, loving you through these gifts. But of course, bring God into this process. Don't just be like, okay, I made this list and I'm just going to go do those things. Go to adoration and specifically ask God, what are you calling me to do with this time? How are you calling me to help people with these specific gifts and passions? Please lead me in that direction. Because if God wants you to do those things, there's going to be doors that are open for you.
2: What's the cost of not being salt? What's the cost of not being light? What happens when a person who has had their life changed by the love of God, what happens when a person who has a love that spoke to them in the depths of their sorrow, what happens when a person finds a love that saw them in their deepest part of shame, it found them at their worst and healed them? What happened if a person was given hope and then they just kept it to themselves? But what happened to all those people who walk among us in doubt and despair and hopelessness and loneliness? What's the cost of not being salt? What's the cost of not being light? The world stays dark. The world lacks greatness.

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4: 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The catechism used is the Ascension edition of the Catechism, which includes the Foundations of Faith approach. You can follow along in any recent version of the Catechism of the Catholic Church. A reading plan and all Catechism in a Year episodes can be found at ascensionpress.com/CIY or on the Ascension app. As followers of Jesus, we've been given a very high call to love one another as he has loved us. This is part of the new law, the new commandment given to us by Jesus. It's difficult, yes, but God gives us the grace to live it out.
1: Hi, my name is Father Mike Schmitz, and you're listening to the Catechism in a Year, where we encounter God's plan of sheer goodness for us, revealed in Scripture and passed down through the tradition of the Catholic faith. The Catechism in a Year is provided by Ascension, who produced and funded this program. In 365 days, we'll read through the Catechism of the Catholic Church, discovering our identity in God's family as we journey together toward our heavenly home. Today's day 259, we're continuing with the new law, or law of the gospel, as we read paragraphs 1970 to 1974. We're talking about the golden rule. That's actually one of the things. Whatever you wish that men would do to you, do so to them. This is the law and the prophets. Also, the entire law of the gospel is contained in the new commandment of Jesus. What is the new commandment of Jesus? This is it. Love one another as he has loved us. Ultimately, the new law is a law of love. This is so important for us. Rather than that new law, oh, it's a law of love. Piece of cake, no problem. You know, I think Saint Augustine, he said, love God and do what you will. And we're like, yeah, that's great. Piece of cake, no problem. Well, wait a second. Let's hold up here. 1970, here's the quote from John's Gospel, chapter 15, verse 12. Love one another as he has loved us. Okay, how has Christ loved us? He has loved us by pouring out his very life for us, by saying no to himself and yes to his Father, so the Father can be glorified and so we could have new life. So that is a high, high call. A high call. We're going to talk about that high call. We actually have been talking about it for the last couple of days. The fact that we can't live up to that high call without the grace of the Holy Spirit, without the grace that comes to us because of what Jesus has done for us. And how does it come to us? I mentioned this yesterday, and it's so important. We can never forget this. It comes to us when we make use of the sacraments that God has given to give us the grace to accomplish his law and to accomplish his will in this life. So as we're talking about today, the high call of the law of the gospel is so good. It's a law of love. It's a law of grace. It is a law of freedom, and it is a law that we're called to. So let us pray and ask the Lord to give us the grace to be able to live out this law of grace, this law of love, and this law of freedom. Father in heaven, we give you praise and glory. We love you. And we also know that we do not love you enough. We don't love you purely. We don't love you as you deserve to be loved. We don't love you as we're even made to love you. So give us your Holy Spirit, please. Please give us your Holy Spirit so that we can love you the way you deserve, the way you made us to be able to love you. Give us your Holy Spirit so that we can follow your law, not just in external actions, but in the depths of our hearts. Lord God, go all the way to the root. Touch the root, transform the root, not just the fruit of our actions, but where they come from. Transform our hearts. You promised to give us new hearts. Lord God, give us those hearts this day. We make this prayer in the mighty name of Jesus Christ, our Lord. Amen. In the name of the Father, and of the Son, and of the Holy Spirit. Amen. It is day 259. We're reading paragraphs 1970 to 1974. The law of the gospel requires us to make the decisive choice between the two ways, and to put into practice the words of the Lord. It is summed up in the golden rule. Whatever you wish that men would do to you, do so to them. This is the law and the prophets.

0: The entire law of the gospel is contained in the new commandment of Jesus, to love one another as he has loved us. To the Lord's Sermon on the Mount, it is fitting to add the moral catechesis of the apostolic teachings, such as Romans chapter 12 through chapter 15, 1 Corinthians chapter 12 and chapter 13, Colossians chapter 3 and chapter 4, Ephesians chapter 4 and chapter 5, etc. This doctrine hands on the Lord's teaching with the authority of the apostles, particularly in the presentation of the virtues that flow from faith in Christ and are animated by charity, the principal gift of the Holy Spirit. St. Paul writes, "Let charity be genuine. Love one another with brotherly affection. Rejoice in your hope. Be patient in tribulation. Be constant in prayer. Contribute to the needs of the saints. Practice hospitality." This catechesis also teaches us to deal with cases of conscience in the light of our relationship to Christ and to the church. The new law is a law of love because it makes us act out of the love infused by the Holy Spirit rather than from fear. A law of grace because it confers the strength of grace to act by means of faith and the sacraments. A law of freedom because it sets us free from the ritual and juridical observances of the old law, inclines us to act spontaneously by the prompting of charity, and finally, lets us pass from the condition of a servant who does not know what his master is doing to that of a friend of Christ. As Jesus stated, "For all that I have heard from my Father, I have made known to you," or even to the status of son and heir. Besides its precepts, the new law also includes the evangelical councils. The traditional distinction between God's commandments and the evangelical councils is drawn in relation to charity, the perfection of Christian life. The precepts are intended to remove whatever is incompatible with charity. The aim of the councils is to remove whatever might hinder the development of charity, even if it is not contrary to it. The evangelical councils manifest the living fullness of charity, which is never satisfied with not giving more. They attest its vitality and call forth our spiritual readiness. The perfection of the new law consists essentially in the precepts of love of God and neighbor. The councils point out the more direct ways, the readier means, and are to be practiced in keeping with the vocation of each. St. Francis de Sales wrote, "God does not want each person to keep all the counsels, but only those appropriate to the diversity of persons, times, opportunities, and strengths, as charity requires. For it is charity as queen of all virtues, all commandments, all counsels, and in short, of all laws and all Christian actions, that gives to all of them their rank, order, time, and value." All right, there it is, paragraphs 1970 to 1974. Let's go back to the very beginning. We talked about love, the law of love, right? The golden rule at first, whatever you wish that men would do to you, do so to them. That's the law and the prophets, but also the entire law of the gospel contained in the new commandment of Jesus, love one another as he has loved us. So important. Now, we've got that. And also, gosh, let's go to the great commandment, right? To two great commandments, to love God essentially with everything we have and to love our neighbor as ourself. Remember, as I said at the beginning of this episode, the command of love, the law of love, is not smaller. It's not easier. It's actually more demanding. Imagine the great commandment: love the Lord your God with all your heart, mind, soul, strength, right? With everything. That's not loving God in passing. Right? That's not kind of loving God as an afterthought, or loving God as, oh, he's someone who's really important to me. That is loving God as the center of everything we are and everything we have. The demand of that kind of love can be overwhelming, which is one of the reasons why we absolutely need the Holy Spirit. We absolutely need the Holy Spirit. That's why I love paragraph 1972. The new law is called the law of love, the law of grace, and the law of freedom. And it says why, right? It's called the law of love because it makes us act out of the love infused by the Holy Spirit rather than from fear. It's a law of love. How do we act out of love? It's a law of grace because it confers the strength of grace to act by means of faith and the sacraments. Once again, there we are. Where do we get the grace to act? Where do we get the power of the Holy Spirit? By means of faith and the sacraments. So it's law called the law of grace because it confers the strength of grace to act by means of faith and the sacraments. And thirdly, it's called a law of freedom because it sets us free from the ritual and juridical observances of the old law. It inclines us to act spontaneously by the prompting of charity. And finally, lets us pass from the condition of a servant who does not know what his master is doing to that of a friend of Christ. And that's the law of freedom. And that's so good. I mean, again, let's go back to why is it a law of freedom? Because we don't have to observe the old law, right? All of the old juridical and ritual observances of the old law. Now, we have a fulfillment of that in the sacraments, where we have a fulfillment of the observances of worship is. We have a fulfillment of, you know, entering into relationship with God through the sacraments. But it is of a completely different nature. It inclines us to act spontaneously by the prompting of love. And finally, enables us to pass from the condition of a servant to that of a friend, even to that of a son and heir, which is so important. Now, let's go back up to paragraph 1961 for a brief moment. 1961 highlights that yesterday we talked about the Sermon on the Mount and how the Sermon on the Mount is so very important. Hopefully, if you got the chance, you took that chance to reread and re-pray through Matthew chapter 5, 6, and 7. If you didn't, here's your reminder to do that today. If you did, here's some more, not homework, but just, you know, something else to pray with. 1971 says, in addition to the Sermon on the Mount, it's fitting to add the moral catechesis of the apostolic teachings. What does that mean? Well, there are a number of writings of St. Paul. In this case, there's four, his letter to the Romans, 1 Corinthians, Colossians, and Ephesians. There's others, but these are the ones that are highlighted here in paragraph 1971, the apostolic teachings. So he gives us some moral catechesis and moral teachings in Romans 12 to 15, 1 Corinthians 12 and 13, Colossians 3 and 4, Ephesians 4 and 5. It's so good because when you read this, I mean, man, I was at a wedding relatively recently where they chose as their wedding reading, Colossians chapter 3. And it was so beautiful because it's like, okay, this couple, they wanted to be proclaimed at their wedding, this moral catechesis, St. Paul writing about what you might call like the ideal Christian life in the world. Starts off by saying, if then you were raised with Christ, seek what is above, where Christ is seated at the right hand of God. That's what we do, right? If you're raised with Christ, then we seek what is above, where Christ is. Think of what is above, not of what is on earth. You have died, and life is hidden with Christ in God. When Christ, your life, appears, then too, you will appear with him in glory. Goes on to say, put to death then the parts of you that are earthly. Put to death immorality, impurity, passion, evil desire, and the greed that is idolatry. Goes on to say, but now you must put all of them away. Anger, fury, malice, slander, obscene language out of your mouths. Stop lying to one another. Since you have taken off the old self with its practices, put on the new self, which is being renewed for knowledge in the image of its creator. Goes on. Says, I just love this. Again, this is Colossians chapter 3. Put on then as God's chosen ones, holy and beloved, heartfelt compassion, kindness, humility, gentleness, and patience, bearing with one another and forgiving one another. If one has a grievance against another, as the Lord has forgiven you, so must you also do. And over all these, put on love, that is the bond of perfection. It goes on. It's just so beautiful. I love the one that the groom had highlighted. It goes on to say, it says, let the peace of Christ control your hearts, the peace into which you are called into one body. And then it says one sentence, three words, and be thankful. And the groom was like, I love that. Like all these, this great, great advice. Hey, we need to do this. This is the commandment of the moral catechesis of the apostles, right? Here, the apostle, St. Paul to the Colossians. In the middle of that, all these big things. Oh, also, and be thankful. And it's just so good, so powerful, and such a needed and necessary reminder for all of us. That's what paragraph 1971 is talking about. Now, lastly, paragraphs 1973 and 1974 talks about the evangelical councils. And you were like, probably as you're listening, saying, what? What? What are the evangelical councils? Because I did not, in the intro, say, hey guys, here's what the evangelical councils are, so that when you heard them mentioned in 1973, but not actually described, you were maybe confused. So it says, besides its precepts, the new law also includes the evangelical councils. What is that? Well, the evangelical councils are, you've probably heard them before, poverty, obedience, chastity. So poverty, chastity, and obedience, those are the evangelical councils in the life of Christ. So from the very beginning of Christianity, those who were following after Jesus would embrace these, and some of them would make promises or vows to live out a life of poverty, a life of chastity, and a life of obedience. And so that's what they're being referred to. You're like, oh, that's what the evangelical councils are. Yes. So probably what would be helpful for you is to go back and reread paragraphs 1973 and 1974, knowing that, oh, that's what this means. So for example, it goes on to say, if I know that the evangelical councils are poverty, chastity, and obedience, He says, the traditional distinction between God's commandments and these counsels of poverty, chastity, and obedience is drawn in relation to love, right? In relation to charity, the perfection of Christian life. So the precepts are intended to remove whatever is incompatible with charity. The aim of the counsels is to remove whatever might hinder the development of charity, even if it's not contrary to it. So poverty, chastity, and obedience, if I'm going to make a promise or a vow to live out poverty, chastity, and obedience, it's not because wealth is evil. It's not because the sexual act is evil. It's not. It's incredible grace in the context of marriage. It's not because we all have to make some kind of promise of obedience to someone in our lives, but it's because people have recognized that if I want to grow in love, I recognize that sometimes my own will gets in my way, right? If I don't have someone to be obedient to, it might hinder the development of love. I recognize that, yes, while the sexual act is an incredible gift and actually, you know, in so many ways, a source of grace in marriage, at the same time, I might need to temper that, or I might need even to say no to that function in my life in order to grow in love. Even though, again, wealth is not evil in and of itself, I might know myself and say, yes, but I want to grow in love even more. And so I'm going to voluntarily embrace poverty. So it goes on to say, paragraph 1974, the evangelical counsels, right? Poverty, chastity, obedience. They manifest the living fullness of love, of charity, which is never satisfied with not giving more. Think about that. The fullness of love is never satisfied with not giving more. In that sense, I get to ask the question, am I ready spiritually to give more? Is my heart alive? Is my relationship with the Lord alive in the sense that I'm not giving God my minimum, right? I'm not giving God my leftovers, but I'm wanting to give God my best. And that's the call that many people who have made those vows of poverty, chastity, and obedience, that's the call that they're responding to. Like, I want to give God my best. Now, at the same time, not everyone is called to a life of poverty, chastity, and obedience. In fact, that last quote from in paragraph 1974, it highlights, it's a quote from St. Francis de Sales. And he says this, he says, not only might you not want to make a vow to all these vows or all these counsels, but he still goes on to say, he says, God does not want each person to keep all the counsels, right? But only those appropriate to the diversity of persons, times, opportunities, and strength as charity requires. So keep this in mind. St. Francis de Sales, love that guy. He is incredible. In fact, he's kind of a saint for every person in the sense that he, maybe more than anyone in his day, made sanctity something that seemed possible for anyone. Sometimes we fall into this trap of thinking that, well, you know, holiness, sanctity, being a saint, that's for nuns, that's for priests, that's for religious brothers and sisters, monks. But St. Francis de Sales reminded us really, really well that actually, no, that's for every baptized Christian. Every baptized Christian is called to be a saint. In fact, every person is called to be a saint, but Christians are the ones who have received the grace in order to say yes to this. And so we are all called to this, and that's what God wants for us, but he doesn't want us to all do it in the same way. As he's quoted here, God does not want each person to keep all the counsels, but only those appropriate to the diversity of persons, times, opportunities, and strengths. So there we go. You are called to be a saint. You might not be called to the evangelical councils. You might not be called to poverty, chastity, and obedience, but here's the thing. We are all called to prayer, fasting, and almsgiving, which are not the evangelical councils, right? Those are the acts of religion, prayer, fasting, almsgiving, that Jesus actually commands all of us to do at some point in our lives. And the church gives us an opportunity to do regularly. So all these things are summed up, of course, in the law of love. To love one another as Christ has loved us. To love the Lord God with everything we have and our neighbor as ourself, which is, again, beyond our strength, beyond our ability. And so we once again are reminded, God, I cannot do this on my own. Please come and help me. And also, I'm praying, God, please come and help all those who are part of this community. Help all of those who are listening to these words right now. I'm telling you, every day, I am praying for you. Please pray for me. My name is Father Mike. I cannot wait to see you tomorrow. God bless.
1: That was day 259 of Catechism in a Year with Father Mike Schmitz. And now we'd like to share audio from a video called The Price of Forgiveness with Father Mike from the Ascension Presents YouTube channel.
0: Hi, my name is Father Mike Schmitz, and this is Ascension Presents. I have this issue. It's a problem. It's a personality flaw, character flaw, and that is that I am not always on time. If someone cancels an appointment with me or they show up late to the appointment, I'm going to say 9.9 times out of 10, I am completely 100% okay with that because what that means is I'm not late. It means I didn't cancel. It means that I'm where I should be because I have this, again, character flaw where I am often late. And what happened a little while back is I was late for Sunday Mass. It wasn't like really, really late, but it was late enough that like the lector got up to say, we're still on time. You're at the right Mass, but we're waiting for the priest still. And I was like, gosh, I could hear him because I was coming in. Anyways, long story short, when I got in front of everybody, you know, that the procession happened, I was just really struck by this. I was really struck by, I wanted to say, I'm sorry. You know, I'm sorry for being late. There's two things, of course. It's one thing to say I'm sorry, another thing to change your behavior. So I can say I'm sorry and then not change. That's surface level, right? That's giving lip service. And it's not really repenting. And I think we do this a lot with God. Or maybe I'm the only one where I say to God, I'm sorry. And I genuinely can feel bad about it. But I'm not really interested in changing how I'm going to move forward from there on. So that's one thing. I can say I'm sorry and just move on. But I realized this. I was looking at the faces of all these people who Mass started, I don't know, 6 minutes late, 7 minutes late. I was struck by the fact that I couldn't just say, I'm sorry. Like, yeah, no problem. I had to ask for their forgiveness. And the reason why is because the difference there is, in my mind, at least in my heart and my perception of this, is because I'm sorry, move on. When I have to say, I need to ask you to forgive me, it's because I recognize I cost you something. Maybe it was only 7 minutes or, you know, or 6 or 7 minutes. But you got here on time, the people in the congregation, right? You made the sacrifice to be here. And then I wasn't. I wasn't here on time. And it cost you something. So I can't just say, oh, I'm sorry, moving on. I had to say, could you please forgive me for the time I stole from you? And you might think, like, Father, you're being a little dramatic. Are you a little bit kind of heaping coals on your head? And I'd say, I'm not. I'm just trying to take this seriously. The fact that, again, I'll say it 1,000th time, my actions, my being late cost them something. And I think this is true when it comes to approaching the Lord as well. Not only can we just say, I'm sorry, move on with no intention of changing, but I know myself. I can say, God, I'm sorry. And I know you're going to forgive me. You're a God of mercy. And it's true. He loves you and he wants to forgive you. He loves me. He wants to forgive me. But every time he does, it costs him something. And I need to let that sink into my mind and how I see forgiveness. I need that to sink into my heart and how I ask for forgiveness. Every time I ask God for forgiveness, it costs him something. It cost him the pain of the cross. It cost him the incarnation. It cost him his death. It cost him the time in the tomb. It cost him the resurrection. Every time I ask God for forgiveness, it costs him something. So when I say, God, please forgive me, because my sin came with a price. And I need to hold the weight of that in my hands. And I think more of us, maybe not you, maybe you already have that, maybe you understand this, but maybe more of us need to hold the weight of that in our hands and realize, oh my gosh, Lord, every time you've forgiven me and every time you will forgive me, it cost you something. Now, here's the last thing. It's a price that he wants to pay. We might think, like, I can't ask for his mercy because I can't go to the confession because I don't want him to have to pay that price. Listen, he already paid the price. It's the one sacrifice once for all on the cross where he wants us to say, Lord, please, will you pay that out again? Not die again for us. Will you give me the mercy that you won for me on Calvary? He wants to. So we can't make the excuse of, well, I don't want to make him do this. He desires to have mercy on you and on me. But we have to also take this into consideration. Every time he does, in some mysterious way, it cost him. And I think that's a good thing to hold on to, a good thing to weigh out. Because not only does it highlight, like, okay, this is what sin costs, but it also highlights, wow, God, this is how much you love me. And that's how much he loves you.
2: 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God bless.
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6: I don't think men have ever been as lonely as they are today, and it's easy to get depressed about it. Where are the kind of guys I hung out with in college? Everybody's too busy. No one makes time for one another. Workplaces and neighborhoods, they're just too transient to form meaningful connections. You know what? Maybe that's all true. But if you really want to know what the problem is, look in the mirror. Instead of whining, you need to become the change you want to see in the world by becoming the kind of friend you wish you had. Think of the qualities of your ideal friend. Seriously, think of a list of what that person would look like. Now, you ready for this? Go and be that friend to somebody. But to who? This person has this flaw, that person has that flaw. Stop that. Be the friend you wish you had, and I promise you, you'll form the friendships you've been missing. The world is a lonely place. You have the power to fix that. This is Chris Stefanik on EWTN Radio. 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
7: This is Bishop William Walterscheid, auxiliary bishop in the Diocese of Pittsburgh. What are the benefits of confessing our sins? First of all, we receive forgiveness because in confession, we come to Jesus himself. Another benefit of confessing our sins is receiving the healing that Jesus wants us to have. What is the benefit of confessing our sins? To know to whom we belong, Jesus, the merciful Savior.
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9: There's encouraging news out of Idaho. Federal appeals court has ruled that Idaho can fully enforce its pro-life abortion ban while a legal challenge moves forward. The Ninth Circuit put a hold on a lower court decision that would have created a much broader exception, allowing for abortions when a pregnancy, quote, threatened the woman's health, not necessarily her life. It's an important reminder that the fight for life doesn't end with the Supreme Court's decision in Dobbs. The question of abortion is now being fought in state legislatures, state courts, federal courts, and the ballot box. Idaho is standing for its unborn children. Pro-lifers must remain engaged. Protecting life requires perseverance.
8: Thank you for being our partners in spreading the message of life for all. 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
12: Welcome to Life Talk Northwest here on Sacred Heart Radio. Thank you so much for joining us today. I'm Noreen McEntee Hobson from the Washington State March for Life.
13: And I'm Dan Kennedy, former CEO of Human Life of Washington. And we're going to have a little different show today. You know, this year is the 50th anniversary of Humanae Vitae, Blessed Paul VI's encyclical on birth and its regulation. And I think it's an opportunity for us to look at what Blessed Paul VI wrote. And it was meant to be an explanation of the church's teaching. It was not written as a prophetic document, but in fact it was very prophetic.
12: Truly.
13: And we're going to talk about what is going on as a result of that in our popular culture. And fortunately, and I'm sure we can get 1,000 examples from our listening audience, but Noreen is getting a master's in media and popular culture from Arizona State University, so we'll get a unique perspective, I think, on what has happened to our culture as a result of this. Is there anything particular you'd like to start out with?
12: Well, when we were thinking about this and reading over some of, we were actually looking at Janet Smith, who is an amazing scholar on Humanae Vitae and on a variety of topics. She'd written about the bold predictions and prophetic nature of Humanae Vitae, but I was thinking about how we've become so divided in the last, even in the last 10, 15 years, let alone the last 50 years as culture, that it's broken off. And 50 years ago, Catholics were maybe more united in culture, that there was a greater sense of unity as Catholics, at least under one umbrella,
13: right,
12: or Christians under one umbrella. And as time has passed, we've fractured and then fractured a little bit more and then splintered more, which is, you know, essentially part of the sort of prophecy of this as well. And I kept coming back to the idea of when the Lord sent his disciples forth, he gave them the opportunity, he allowed for his disciples to speak in the tongues of each man so that each man could hear and each man could understand. And I think of that as a way that as Catholics, we can take our unique knowledge, our unique Catholic experience, the sacred way in which we see the world, which I really do believe is so differently. We as Catholics want to sort of act like we see the world the same as everyone else, but we don't. We have a unique worldview, and it comes into conflict.
13: We better have a different worldview.
12: But it comes so directly in conflict with the popular cultural worldview that we have to become like those prophets and those disciples sent forth to speak in the language of the people we're communicating with, that we are supposed to take this unique Catholic knowledge, this Christian faith, and our unique worldview and bring it to the masses. But we have to understand what it is we know in order to communicate it. And we also have to understand the context of our audience in order to be able to communicate it well. We have to know the tongue in which we need to speak.
13: Well, the old adage of, you know, you walk in their door so they'll walk out yours.
12: Yes, absolutely. And I think that it's easy as we become more fractured and more divided to just say, I'm going to stay in my small wedge.
13: Well, yeah, because I think one of the temptations is to kind of say, you know, I'm just all overwhelmed by, you know, the divisive politics, by news media, by all the protests, by, you know, how terrible some of the video games are,
12: yeah,
13: how bad
12: right.
13: some of the music is. You know, the judicial system allowing gay marriage, you know, it's just, I'm overwhelmed by all this, and I just want to go and hide, and if there was a Catholic ghetto someplace, I'd go to
12: yes,
13: it. Go to
12: I'd,
13: it.
12: I'd just, you know, go sit in my own little corner.
13: Right.
12: And but we're not called to be
13: exactly right. We are.
12: We are
13: not
12: called to be in the world, not of the world, but in the world. And so we do have to have some ideas about what's happening in popular culture and how we
13: and
12: as
13: trust,
12: Catholics get to be engaged with it.
13: Right, and we have to trust in the grace
12: yes.
13: that we receive,
12: absolutely,
13: and the wisdom of the Church.
12: Mm-hmm.
13: You know, one of the things that one of the predictions, prophecies in the sense of I'm going to tell you the truth of what will happen in the future. And, you know, Paul VI noted that the widespread use of contraception would, quote, lead to conjugal infidelity and the general lowering of morality. Now,
12: it's easy for us to look at it 50 years later and go, duh. Yeah. Is that the right word?
13: Yeah.
12: But at the time, I'm sure people looked at it and said, and I know from talking to enough people who remember when this was first announced, people saying, well, that's not going to happen.
13: Right, right.
12: That couldn't be true. And yet here we are. And we were discussing this before we kind of were landing on this topic, the idea of the current hashtag MeToo movement, this idea of abuse of women, is just literally the fulfillment of the prophecy of so much of this, this disrespect for women and the unique value of women that we as a society, and I love John Paul II, I talk about feminine genius all the time, that's a terminology he used to describe
13: this
12: idea that men and women are in so many ways the same and in so many ways uniquely different, and that's valuable. And I think when we look at contraceptive culture, we sort of said, if women want to get ahead, the way to do it is to just become more like a man. Let's take away this uniquely feminine thing that is their fertility, that is their childbearing experience. And if we take that away, then how much easier it is for them to be like a man. And then because we've taken away this unique character, women are now seen as, in fact, less valuable, not respected for their feminine genius, but instead seen as a commodity. And I think that so much of Humanae Vitae just absolutely clearly saw this coming from, I would say, a mile away, but from 50 years away.
13: Right. They were talking about, well, this would, you know, prevent divorce, it would prevent abortions, you know, and far from preventing abortions and unplanned pregnancies, after the invention of the pill, it went obviously completely the other way. As the rate of contraceptives usage went up, abortion and out-of-wedlock births all exploded simultaneously. I mean, the statistics are there, the facts are there. And ultimately what happened was it made the birth of a child the physical choice of the mother, which as a result has made marriage and child support a social choice of the father.
12: Mm-hmm. Interesting. Yes, absolutely. Yeah.
13: So you put all the responsibility on the woman and the marriage becomes a social choice of the father.
12: Yep.
13: Whether he wants to support a child or, you know, and how many stories of, you know, and it over the years, I know you and I have talked to numerous post-abortive women who have felt absolutely coerced, cornered into having abortions.
12: And even when you look at the statistics of the reasons why women give when they have an abortion, and, you know, even looking at the Guttmacher Institute, which is, you know, really just a statistical arm for Planned Parenthood, they, even in those kinds of surveys, very rarely do women define the choice to have an abortion as feeling like I had unfettered access to as many choices as possible, and for me, this was the right decision. They say that they're afraid that they're going to be left by their partner, that their family would abandon them, that they, whatever their financial support, where their financial support was coming from, would be lost to them. It isn't because women feel like they have an abundance of choice that they're choosing abortion. It's because they feel like they have a lack of choice that they're choosing abortion. And you look at this scenario where, you know, as in Janet Smith's piece, she said the four prophecies are infidelity and moral decline, lost respect for women, abuse of power, an unlimited dominion. And it is so clearly leads women to feel abandoned and like they have a lack of choice and that they are more abused and they are less respected than they were 50 years ago.
13: Well, absolutely. You know, the what the Pope realized was that the church's teaching on contraception was designed to protect the good of conjugal love.
12: Yes.
13: And when that is separated, women are on the losing end of that.
12: Yeah.
13: Because men just simply feel absolutely free to look at women as nothing more than objects of pleasure.
12: Yes. And if you look at the, you know, for as much as we talk about the pill and about abortion coming from the quote-unquote women's movement, those items were heavily argued for and promoted by men.
13: Absolutely.
12: Across the board.
13: Yep.
12: Item for item, argument for argument, it was extremely male-dominated. You look at any person who was arguing it in front of any court, it's all men, and all their pieces were written by men. Because if you look at who this really truly benefited, it absolutely has been a benefit to men. And people might say, well, what about all the good outcomes that have come, right? All the ways that women have more place in the workplace, more respect intellectually, however you frame it. And I think, couldn't we have had all that and more,
13: right,
12: if we just approached it differently? Isn't it possible that we could have had all these wonderful benefits where women are respected for their intellectual value? And, you know, I think about people talking about 50 years ago, maybe when you went to college as a woman, you could pick to be a secretary or a nurse or a teacher. And those were your only choices. And now we have this abundance of choices. And the feminine genius of all these women is now present in so many more places, which is great. And it is a wonderful outcome. But couldn't we have gotten there on a different path? And I think the answer is resoundingly yes.
13: Well, yes. When you look at some of the leaders, for example, the early leaders in the pro-life movement, black women.
12: Absolutely.
13: Who attended Harvard.
12: Mm-hmm.
13: Attended Harvard Medical School.
12: Yep.
13: You know, that read about the problem. Part of the problem is we're so ignorant of history.
12: Yes.
13: That these things were happening. These things were going on. These things were, you know, I remember seeing a special on Harlem, New York, mm-hmm. in the 30s.
12: Mm-hmm.
13: And on hot summer nights, you know, people didn't lock their doors. They could sleep in the park, mm-hmm. unmolested. And then you look at what's going on in some of the inner cities today. You know, how many fatherless mm-hmm. children do we mm-hmm. have?
12: Yeah.
13: You know, they're just abandoned mm-hmm. because men feel no responsibility whatsoever.
12: Mm-hmm.
13: Men are the power brokers with
12: yes.
13: birth control.
12: Mm-hmm.
13: And as a result of birth control, abortion.
12: Yeah.
13: You know.
12: And because we've gotten to a place where, you know, I know the early arguments about abortion was that it was going to be safe, legal, and rare. And I'd love to see how people measure those statistics by today's standards, but I'm going to say that it's a losing battle on all fronts. And I think about how the misnomer of especially that ideology of rare has become, and how really we're in a society that with an idea of, you know, the hashtag of shout your abortion, that the cognitive dissonance about people say it's this very private, personal, hard decision for women. And on the other hand, we're supposed to really celebrate it.
13: Right.
12: So which is it?
13: Yeah.
12: And we
13: yeah.
12: can talk more about that after this break. Thank you so much for being with us today. We're talking about Humanae Vitae and popular culture in America today on Life Talk Northwest.
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14: Prayer of St. Brendan. Help me to journey beyond the familiar and into the unknown. Give me the faith to leave old ways and break fresh ground with you. Christ of the mysteries, I trust you to be stronger than each storm within me. I will trust in the darkness and know that my times, even now, are in your hand. Tune my spirit to the music of heaven and somehow make my obedience count for you. Amen.
13: Yeah, as you were saying before the break, you know, I guess what surprises me is when you look back at the arguments for it and how totally and thoroughly discredited they are.
12: Mm-hmm.
13: They are demonstrably untrue.
12: Yeah.
13: They are absolutely false. And yet the same movement that made those false hopes
12: mm-hmm.
13: Continues to have credibility in the media.
12: Yeah. And it's interesting because I'm a really big champion of the idea of everything has context. And when I talk to students in the teaching that I do, and when I am working through the dissertation and applied project that I'm working on for my master's program in media and popular culture, I continually go back to the idea of context and how our media and our culture has lost so much of a sense of context. And I think as the Catholic Church, we have the greatest context of all time. We can trace our lineage back directly to the source, and Jesus is our context, that the Lord has given us context time and time again. And when we see the division and the fracturing of Christianity, and even in our Catholic Church, it's so much that people have lost sight of context. And that leads to cognitive dissonance, that people, especially on the other side, cannot see the forest for the trees.
13: How Absolutely.
12: This massive promotion of abortion and birth control as a heroic choice, not as a balance of worst case scenario or best worst options, but really telling women essentially it's a heroic choice to choose birth control. That why wouldn't they? It's their human right. As opposed to approaching it from a context of, given all the choices in the world, don't you want something more, something better, something different?
13: Don't you deserve
12: don't
13: better?
12: Don't you deserve? Women deserve better. I've right. always loved that. The Feminists for Life, women deserve better than abortion, is just, it is a slogan that sticks with me day in and day out. And recently, Planned Parenthood, one of the affiliates in
13: Pennsylvania,
12: right.
13: Keystone affiliate
12: in Pennsylvania said, it's time for a Disney princess who, you know, they laid out all the things that it was time for a Disney princess to be.
13: We need a Disney princess who's had an abortion.
12: Yes.
13: And they tweeted, we need a Disney princess who's pro-choice. We need a Disney princess who's an undocumented immigrant. We need a Disney princess who's actually a union worker. We need a Disney princess who's trans. But they took that down after an hour, because even on their side, when you talk about we need a Disney princess who's had an abortion, even some on their side said this is going a little too far.
12: It cut through the cognitive dissonance.
13: Yes.
12: Because it's so blatantly terrible that people
13: it is.
12: That even people at, you know, I read a lot of general media, right. pop culture media, so right. the Rap or AOL News, they were even covering it as just the utter absurdity of this idea we need a Disney princess who's had an abortion. Because I always think, even my staunchest pro-choice friends, no one wants their daughter to grow up and have an abortion. No one wishes that for anyone. For all the, you know, as I said before the break, this split between, abortion's this very private, personal, hard decision, and also shout it because it's really normal and everybody's great and it's fine. This, when you say down the middle, we hope that our heroes, right, our Disney princesses, these are our fairy tales, our hopes, our dreams. We really think that this should involve abortion. You're just confessing a love of abortion in that moment. You're not confessing a love of women. You're not confessing a love of truth. You're not hoping for the greatest good. You are professing a love of abortion.
13: And that's a pretty empty kind of thing. When that's all you have left, you have no argument to sell it. Mm-hmm. So you just say, this is what we need.
12: This is what we need. And, you know, no one wants to take ownership for that tweet. Nobody got taken down. No, you know, you don't have your Cecile Richards type coming out and saying, oh, yes, we stand behind this. This is great. It's an affiliate. It's one person. They didn't. But it really speaks the truth of what Planned Parenthood and of the abortion movement, what they are in popular culture. They really do think that this is how we should express the greater good for women. And I just think it's so plain on its face, a moment for us to have a conversation. And again, if we're called to go speak in the language of the people that we're speaking to,
13: well,
12: let's speak in their language and say, you guys see that this is ridiculous, right?
13: And the reason they came up with that idea, when you think about it, because they know little girls are, when they see Disney princesses, they see the heroism of them, how brave they are, the courage they show, and they want to be like them. Yep. And so it just leave it to Planned Parenthood to take something like that and use it for abortion.
12: Yeah.
13: And, I mean, they're already in the school systems for crying out loud. And you talk about the impact, to popular culture as a result of birth control, which then led to abortion. And you think of the educational system and, you know, and all the ramifications that, and it was, I think, Senator Patrick Moynihan, a Democratic senator from New York, years ago, did a study on the educational system with some others, and he said, you know, if a foreign government did this to us, we would think it was an act of war.
12: Mm-hmm.
13: When he talked about what was going on, and you know, now you have, you look at culture of, for example, business.
12: Yeah.
13: And you have in government, you have diversity training and, you can't be too one side or the other. Then you look at tech companies, you know, like Facebook and Google, and what kind of censorship are they are they doing? YouTube is doing censorship.
12: Yeah, because there's this idea that there is and people use this term all the time, speaking my truth, and that sounds valid to people when you say the phrase, I'm speaking my truth. Is there such a thing as my truth? Isn't there truth? And aren't we supposed to, as Catholics, have truth, beauty, and goodness? Aren't those things that are true truths that aren't parceled out in bits and pieces. And so when you put just a regular Joe Blow at the head of some tech company who feels like my truth, his truth, is the truth, then you start to see this erosion of truth and the goodness of truth that comes from it. And that's our job as Catholics who do see the world as having true truth, to be out in the world and not running away from it. I think that we see a lot of people who've run away from it and said, right, I'm not going to be there. I'm not going to show up in social media. I'm not going to show up in these conversations. I'm not going to see movies anymore. I'm only going to see the movies that come out that proclaim themselves Christian, even though a lot of your most genius, high-level film and media scholars would tell you a lot of those things that are branded Christian are neither truthful, beautiful, or good. And that then aren't we just denying ourselves the opportunity to be present in those conversations as Catholics?
13: Well, I think one thing that we understand as Catholics, or certainly should, in the difference between us and too much of the world today, as we have made decisions not made on objective truths, mm-hmm, but subjective truths.
12: Absolutely.
13: Is that the difference is, we understand that truth is something to be discovered, not invented.
12: Yes.
13: And too much today, they think truth, mm-hmm, is something to be invented.
12: Yes.
13: The social construct, your biology is somehow...
12: Everything's fluid.
13: fluid. And it's a social construct. Mm-hmm. And, you know, you just look at these people and you go, talk about cognitive dissonance.
12: Yeah.
13: You know.
12: Absolutely.
13: Absolute absurdity.
12: Mm-hmm.
13: And yet they proclaim it
12: as truth,
13: right?
12: Because if as long as it's everybody can say my truth, then there's only so much truth to go around. But I think that as Catholics, we, if we're doing it well, and I think we are, as so many Catholics I know are doing it well. I was actually listening just recently to Sarah Bartel, who was one of our guests recently here on the show. She was giving a talk, and we really dug deeply into the idea of the domestic church, which has been around. This idea of the domestic church has been around for centuries, but it's really started to have a resurgence in conversation, particularly the last handful of popes have really spoken directly to the idea of the domestic church, the church that we create in our home, that around our own dinner table should feel like being around the Eucharistic table. How do we impart the knowledge of the Lord and the truth, the true truth of the Gospels at our own dinner table? And if we can do that, and I think so much of the idea of the end of Mass being now go forth to love and serve the Lord and one another, if we do that well and we prepare our kids well around our own tables, our families, our extended families, and our domestic church, and we say go forth, then we are actually sending people to be in the world, not of the world, but with the truth of the domestic church as part of it. And one of the things that Sarah said that I thought was so wonderful, and if you ever have a chance to just go to one of Dr. Sarah Bartel's talks, I would recommend it. She talked about how we reveal the gospel to our children, or the first revelation of the gospel to our children, but that the children also are a revelation of the gospel to us. They are a revelation for the parents, and that we are uniquely being educated by their goodness, their purity, who they are.
13: The innocence. Their
12: innocence. Yeah. And I thought, if more parents could think about how their children are actually teaching them and giving them the truth, how much better prepared we are to go into the world. Not that we're getting ready just to send our kids out, but that we're being sent forth to speak on behalf of, you know, so thin the veil on the other side, these kids who just come to us, that they are a revelation.
13: Well, and how many parents, you know, will marvel at some of the truth out of young children's mouths? You know?
12: Absolutely. I think about it all the time with my own kids. They say things and I think, how did I not see it that way? How did I not know?
13: Yeah, yeah.
12: And it's a real gift. And I think that is one of the other things about culture is, and this, the fruits of humanae vitae, that somehow we had this idea that the worst thing that could happen to a woman is that she'd have a baby. And then women, you know, come across infertility and they don't even know how to talk about it because they've spent this whole time of their life being told, don't have kids, don't have kids. You can hold off as long as you want. You're in control. And then women meet a roadblock of infertility or miscarriage. And as a culture, we don't even know how to talk to these women because we've spent so much time making babies seem like the enemy.
13: Well, and now as a result, many nations face a demographic winter. Not enough people. In fact, that would be the United States, except for immigration.
12: Yeah.
13: And
12: well, you look at Toys R Us. Yes. Toys R Us, one of the reasons they enumerated for their closure is they don't have enough customers coming down
13: and
12: the
13: yet
12: pipeline.
13: They donated to Planned Parenthood repeatedly.
12: Cognitive
13: dissonance. Yeah, part of a corporate slow suicide, I guess.
12: Mm-hmm.
13: And it is just amazing to me that, you know, you look around, kids are devalued. Oh, that's the worst thing that could happen is that you'd have a child. And you look at how many young couples have a pet, will have a dog, they'll treat it like a kid.
12: Yep.
13: But the idea for them to have a child is, that's, you know.
12: Right. Well, and it's something that you're in control of. That's the idea, is that you're in control. And, I frequently talk about, when I'm talking about birth control and abortion for women, that there's so many side effects of the birth control pill that, and any kind of birth control, that people don't want to talk about. We don't want informed consent. The pamphlet's in this tiniest writing. You need a magnifying glass to read it. When you get a packet of pills,
13: Side effects are.
12: Don't talk about it. But a lot of women in studies will actually say, oh, I knew that it might cause a clot, but that seemed less terrifying than the outcome of having kids.
13: Right.
12: And here we are. If we could celebrate kids as this unique gift, this resource that is limitless to us, then we could approach the world in the way that Humanae Vitae hopes for us to see children as a blessing, family as a blessing, and that there is a greater good for us when we see the world through our unique Catholic perspective.
13: Well, and there you have it. We could go on for quite a while, and we'll probably do another show on the fruits of Humanae Vitae and the prophecies. We're out of time. So thank you for listening to Life Talk Northwest. We were discussing Humanae Vitae. This is the year of the 50th anniversary. I'm Dan Kennedy.
12: I'm Noreen McEntee Hobson. Thanks for joining us today. Keep the faith.
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17: This is Franciscan Media's Saint of the Day for September 16th. Today we celebrate Saint Cornelius. Persecution of the church during the 3rd century reached such a peak that there was no pope for 14 months. Today's saint was elected following that interval. The greatest problem of Cornelius's 2-year term as pope had to do with the sacrament of penance. The question centered on the readmission of Christians who had renounced their faith during the time of persecution. Some of the proposed solutions were extreme, including one that came from a priest who had himself consecrated a rival bishop of Rome, the church's first antipope. This priest denied that the church had any power to welcome back those who had denied their faith, even those guilty of adultery. Cornelius, however, had the support of most of the church in condemning such extremes. In 251, he held a synod in Rome and ordered that lapsed Catholics could be restored to the church with what he called the usual medicines of repentance. Persecutions resumed the following year, and Cornelius was arrested and deported. Though he was a candidate for martyrdom, he more likely died in 253 as a result of the hardships of his exile and imprisonment than by beheading. There's more about the saints, along with inspiration and Catholic resources, at our website, saintoftheday.org. From Franciscan Media, this has been Saint of the Day.
18: In saying the Rosary, Mary invites us to join her on a journey through the life of Jesus. In it, the Holy Spirit asks us to imitate the faith and love of the Mother of our Savior. Because we say the Rosary with our body and our spirit, it should touch us at every level of our being. It is no monotonous ritual, but a deeply contemplative Christian prayer. In the glorious mysteries, we contemplate the triumph of Jesus in his resurrection.

0: the communion of saints, the forgiveness of sins, the resurrection of the body, and life everlasting.
1: Our Father, who art in heaven, hallowed be thy name. Thy kingdom come, thy will be done on earth as it is in heaven.
0: Give us this day our daily bread, and forgive us our trespasses, as we forgive those who trespass against us. And lead us not into temptation, but deliver us from evil.
1: Hail Mary, full of grace, the Lord is with thee. Blessed art thou among women, and blessed is the fruit of thy womb, Jesus.
0: Holy Mary, Mother of God, pray for us sinners, now and at the hour of our death. Amen.
1: Hail Mary, full of grace, the Lord is with thee. Blessed art thou among women, and blessed is the fruit of thy womb, Jesus.
0: Holy Mary, Mother of God, pray for us sinners, now and at the hour of our death. Amen.
1: Hail Mary, full of grace, the Lord is with thee. Blessed art thou among women, and blessed is the fruit of thy womb, Jesus.
0: Holy Mary, Mother of God, pray for us sinners, now and at the hour of our death. Amen.
1: Glory be to the Father, and to the Son, and to the Holy Spirit.
0: As it was in the beginning, is now, and ever shall be, world without end. Amen.
1: The first glorious mystery, the resurrection of Jesus from the dead. If Christ be not risen from the dead, then our faith is in vain, St. Paul says. The resurrection of Jesus has changed everything for mankind. Our sorrow has been turned into joy, our darkness into light, our despair into hope. Jesus, we celebrate your victory over sin and death. May your resurrection fill us with the light of new life. Our Father, who art in heaven, hallowed be thy name. Thy kingdom come, thy will be done on earth as it is in heaven.
0: Give us this day our daily bread, and forgive us our trespasses, as we forgive those who trespass against us. And lead us not into temptation, but deliver us from evil.
1: Hail Mary, full of grace, the Lord is with thee. Blessed art thou among women, and blessed is the fruit of thy womb, Jesus.
0: Holy Mary, Mother of God, pray for us sinners, now and at the hour of our death. Amen.
1: Hail Mary, full of grace, the Lord is with thee. Blessed art thou among women, and blessed is the fruit of thy womb, Jesus.
0: Holy Mary, Mother of God, pray for us sinners, now and at the hour of our death. Amen.
1: Hail Mary, full of grace, the Lord is with thee. Blessed art thou among women, and blessed is the fruit of thy womb, Jesus.
0: Holy Mary, Mother of God, pray for us sinners, now and at the hour of our death. Amen.
1: Hail Mary, full of grace, the Lord is with thee. Blessed art thou among women, and blessed is the fruit of thy womb, Jesus.
0: Holy Mary, Mother of God, pray for us sinners, now and at the hour of our death. Amen.
1: Hail Mary, full of grace, the Lord is with thee. Blessed art thou among women, and blessed is the fruit of thy womb, Jesus.
0: Holy Mary, Mother of God, pray for us sinners, now and at the hour of our death. Amen.
1: Hail Mary, full of grace, the Lord is with thee. Blessed art thou among women, and blessed is the fruit of thy womb, Jesus.
0: Holy Mary, Mother of God, pray for us sinners, now and at the hour of our death. Amen.
1: Hail Mary, full of grace, the Lord is with thee. Blessed art thou among women, and blessed is the fruit of thy womb, Jesus.
0: Holy Mary, Mother of God, pray for us sinners, now and at the hour of our death. Amen.
1: Hail Mary, full of grace, the Lord is with thee. Blessed art thou among women, and blessed is the fruit of thy womb,

0: Mary, full of grace, the Lord is with thee. Blessed art thou among women, and blessed is the fruit of thy womb, Jesus.
1: Holy Mary, Mother of God, pray for us sinners, now and at the hour of our death. Amen.
0: Glory be to the Father, and to the Son, and to the Holy Spirit.
1: As it was in the beginning, is now, and ever shall be, world without end. Amen.
0: O my Jesus, forgive us our sins, save us from the fires of hell, and lead all souls to heaven, especially those most in need of your mercy. The second glorious mystery, Jesus ascends into heaven. Jesus is the head, and we, the church, are his members. And so we hope to be with him in glory someday. St. Paul says, you have been raised to new life with Christ. Set your heart on things that are in heaven, not the things here on earth. We pray now that the Holy Spirit will fill us with new hope every day.

0: who art in heaven, hallowed be thy name. Thy kingdom come, thy will be done on earth as it is in heaven.
1: Give us this day our daily bread, and forgive us our trespasses, as we forgive those who trespass against us. And lead us not into temptation, but deliver us from evil.
0: Hail Mary, full of grace, the Lord is with thee. Blessed art thou among women, and blessed is the fruit of thy womb, Jesus.
1: Holy Mary, Mother of God, pray for us sinners, now and at the hour of our death. Amen.
0: Hail Mary, full of grace, the Lord is with thee. Blessed art thou among women, and blessed is the fruit of thy womb, Jesus.
1: Holy Mary, Mother of God, pray for us sinners, now and at the hour of our death. Amen.
0: Hail Mary, full of grace, the Lord is with thee. Blessed art thou among women, and blessed is the fruit of thy womb, Jesus.
1: Holy Mary, Mother of God, pray for us sinners, now and at the hour of our death. Amen.
0: Hail Mary, full of grace, the Lord is with thee. Blessed art thou among women, and blessed is the fruit of thy womb, Jesus.
1: Holy Mary, Mother of God, pray for us sinners, now and at the hour of our death. Amen.
0: Hail Mary, full of grace, the Lord is with thee. Blessed art thou among women, and blessed is the fruit of thy womb, Jesus.
1: Holy Mary, Mother of God, pray for us sinners, now and at the hour of our death. Amen.
0: Hail Mary, full of grace, the Lord is with thee. Blessed art thou among women, and blessed is the fruit of thy womb, Jesus.
1: Holy Mary, Mother of God, pray for us sinners, now and at the hour of our death. Amen.
0: Hail Mary, full of grace, the Lord is with thee. Blessed art thou among women, and blessed is the fruit of thy womb, Jesus.
1: Holy Mary, Mother of God, pray for us sinners, now and at the hour of our death. Amen.
0: Hail Mary, full of grace, the Lord is with thee. Blessed art thou among women, and blessed is the fruit of thy womb, Jesus.
1: Holy Mary, Mother of God, pray for us sinners, now and at the hour of our death. Amen.
0: Hail Mary, full of grace, the Lord is with thee. Blessed art thou among women, and blessed is the fruit of thy womb, Jesus.
1: Holy Mary, Mother of God, pray for us sinners, now and at the hour of our death. Amen.
0: Hail Mary, full of grace, the Lord is with thee. Blessed art thou among women, and blessed is the fruit of thy womb, Jesus.
1: Holy Mary, Mother of God, pray for us sinners, now and at the hour of our death. Amen.
0: Glory be to the Father, and to the Son, and to the Holy Spirit.
1: As it was in the beginning, is now, and ever shall be, world without end. Amen.
0: O my Jesus, forgive us our sins, save us from the fires of hell, and lead all souls to heaven, especially those most in need of your mercy. The third glorious mystery, the descent of the Holy Spirit. Mary is present with the women when the Holy Spirit comes upon the apostles like tongues of fire. An ancient antiphon in the prayer of the church describes what happened. This is the day of Pentecost, Alleluia. Today the Holy Spirit appeared to the disciples in the form of fire and gave them his special gifts. He sent them into the world to proclaim that whoever believes and is baptized will be saved. We pray that we may experience the fullness of our baptism through the power and gifts of the Holy Spirit. Our Father, who art in heaven, hallowed be thy name. Thy kingdom come, thy will be done on earth as it is in heaven.
1: Give us this day our daily bread, and forgive us our trespasses, as we forgive those who trespass against us. And lead us not into temptation, but deliver us from evil.
0: Hail Mary, full of grace, the Lord is with thee. Blessed art thou among women, and blessed is the fruit of thy womb, Jesus.
1: Holy Mary, Mother of God, pray for us sinners, now and at the hour of our death. Amen.
0: Hail Mary, full of grace, the Lord is with thee. Blessed art thou among women, and blessed is the fruit of thy womb, Jesus.
1: Holy Mary, Mother of God, pray for us sinners, now and at the hour of our death. Amen.
0: Hail Mary, full of grace, the Lord is with thee. Blessed art thou among women, and blessed is the fruit of thy womb, Jesus.
1: Holy Mary, Mother of God, pray for us sinners, now and at the hour of our death. Amen.
0: Hail Mary, full of grace, the Lord is with thee. Blessed art thou among women, and blessed is the fruit of thy womb, Jesus.
1: Holy Mary, Mother of God, pray for us sinners, now and at the hour of our death. Amen.
0: Hail Mary, full of grace, the Lord is with thee. Blessed art thou among women, and blessed is the fruit of thy womb, Jesus.
1: Holy Mary, Mother of God, pray for us sinners, now and at the hour of our death. Amen.
0: Hail Mary, full of grace, the Lord is with thee. Blessed art thou among women, and blessed is the fruit of thy womb, Jesus.
1: Holy Mary, Mother of God, pray for us sinners, now and at the hour of our death. Amen.
0: Hail Mary, full of grace, the Lord is with thee. Blessed art thou among women, and blessed is the fruit of thy womb, Jesus.
1: Holy Mary, Mother of God, pray for us sinners, now and at the hour of our death. Amen.
0: Hail Mary, full of grace, the Lord is with thee. Blessed art thou among women, and blessed is the fruit of thy womb, Jesus.
1: Holy Mary, Mother of God, pray for us sinners, now and at the hour of our death. Amen.
0: Hail Mary, full of grace, the Lord is with thee. Blessed art thou among women, and blessed is the fruit of thy womb, Jesus.
1: Holy Mary, Mother of God, pray for us sinners, now and at the hour of our death. Amen.
0: Hail Mary, full of grace, the Lord is with thee. Blessed art thou among women, and blessed is the fruit of thy womb, Jesus.
1: Holy Mary, Mother of God, pray for us sinners, now and at the hour of our death. Amen.
0: Glory be to the Father, and to the Son, and to the Holy Spirit.
1: As it was in the beginning, is now, and ever shall be, world without end. Amen.
0: O my Jesus, forgive us our sins. Save us from the fires of hell. And lead all souls to heaven, especially those most in need of your mercy. The fourth glorious mystery, Mary is taken up into heaven. Mary offered God not only her soul, but her body as well. God needed it to fulfill his plan of salvation. For Jesus to become man, he had for 9 months to become inseparably one flesh with his mother. She is the flesh and blood of Jesus, the Holy One, whom the Lord will not allow to see corruption. So when her life is over, she is taken body and soul into heaven. Under her protective mantle, all Christians gather to form the church. May the prayers of this woman, clothed with the Son, bring Jesus to us and to the whole world. Our Father, who art in heaven, hallowed be thy name. Thy kingdom come, thy will be done on earth as it is in heaven.
1: Give us this day our daily bread, and forgive us our trespasses, as we forgive those who trespass against us. And lead us not into temptation, but deliver us from evil.
0: Hail Mary, full of grace, the Lord is with thee. Blessed art thou among women, and blessed is the fruit of thy womb, Jesus.
1: Holy Mary, Mother of God, pray for us sinners, now and at the hour of our death. Amen.
0: Hail Mary, full of grace, the Lord is with thee. Blessed art thou among women, and blessed is the fruit of thy womb, Jesus.
1: Holy Mary, Mother of God, pray for us sinners, now and at the hour of our death. Amen.
0: Hail Mary, full of grace, the Lord is with thee. Blessed art thou among women, and blessed is the fruit of thy womb, Jesus.
1: Holy Mary, Mother of God, pray for us sinners, now and at the hour of our death. Amen.
0: Hail Mary, full of grace, the Lord is with thee. Blessed art thou among women, and blessed is the fruit of thy womb, Jesus.
1: Holy Mary, Mother of God, pray for us sinners, now and at the hour of our death. Amen.
0: Hail Mary, full of grace, the Lord is with thee. Blessed art thou among women, and blessed is the fruit of thy womb, Jesus.
1: Holy Mary, Mother of God, pray for us sinners, now and at the hour of our death. Amen.
0: Hail Mary, full of grace, the Lord is with thee. Blessed art thou among women, and blessed is the fruit of thy womb, Jesus.
1: Holy Mary, Mother of God, pray for us sinners, now and at the hour of our death. Amen.
0: Hail Mary, full of grace, the Lord is with thee. Blessed art thou among women, and blessed is the fruit of thy womb, Jesus.
1: Holy Mary, Mother of God, pray for us sinners, now and at the hour of our death. Amen.
0: Hail Mary, full of grace, the Lord is with thee. Blessed art thou among women, and blessed is the fruit of thy womb, Jesus.
1: Holy Mary, Mother of God, pray for us sinners, now and at the hour of our death. Amen.
0: Hail Mary, full of grace, the Lord is with thee. Blessed art thou among women, and blessed is the fruit of thy womb, Jesus.
1: Holy Mary, Mother of God, pray for us sinners, now and at the hour of our death. Amen.
0: Hail Mary, full of grace, the Lord is with thee. Blessed art thou among women, and blessed is the fruit of thy womb, Jesus.
1: Holy Mary, Mother of God, pray for us sinners, now and at the hour of our death. Amen.
0: Glory be to the Father, and to the Son, and to the Holy Spirit.
1: As it was in the beginning, is now, and ever shall be, world without end. Amen.
0: O my Jesus, forgive us our sins. Save us from the fires of hell, and lead all souls to heaven, especially those most in need of your mercy. The fifth glorious mystery, the coronation of Mary in heaven. Mary's whole life was veiled in a mystery of faith. Even her son will not lift this veil when she is blessed by a woman in the crowd. Blessed are those who hear the word of God and keep it, he says. Now Jesus lifts the veil, and brightness streams from Mary's crown to light up all the hidden years of washing, cooking, sewing, sweeping, caring for her own, and dealing with her neighbors. It was all for Jesus. In her, Jesus has raised up the lowly. From being looked on as of no importance, she is now Queen of Heaven. Lord, may our insignificant lives and our quiet and hidden service of you form a bright crown for us in glory. Our Father who art in heaven, hallowed be thy name. Thy kingdom come, thy will be done on earth as it is in heaven.
1: Give us this day our daily bread, and forgive us our trespasses, as we forgive those who trespass against us. And lead us not into temptation, but deliver us from evil.
0: Hail Mary, full of grace, the Lord is with thee. Blessed art thou among women, and blessed is the fruit of thy womb, Jesus.
1: Holy Mary, Mother of God, pray for us sinners, now and at the hour of our death. Amen.
0: Hail Mary, full of grace, the Lord is with thee. Blessed art thou among women, and blessed is the fruit of thy womb, Jesus.
1: Holy Mary, Mother of God, pray for us sinners, now and at the hour of our death. Amen.
0: Hail Mary, full of grace, the Lord is with thee. Blessed art thou among women, and blessed is the fruit of thy womb, Jesus.
1: Holy Mary, Mother of God, pray for us sinners, now and at the hour of our death. Amen.
0: Hail Mary, full of grace, the Lord is with thee. Blessed art thou among women, and blessed is the fruit of thy womb, Jesus.
1: Holy Mary, Mother of God, pray for us sinners, now and at the hour of our death. Amen.
0: Hail Mary, full of grace, the Lord is with thee. Blessed art thou among women, and blessed is the fruit of thy womb, Jesus.
1: Holy Mary, Mother of God, pray for us sinners, now and the hour of our death. Amen.
0: Hail Mary, full of grace, the Lord is with thee. Blessed art thou among women, and blessed is the fruit of thy womb, Jesus.
1: Holy Mary, Mother of God, pray for us sinners, now and at the hour of our death. Amen.
0: Hail Mary, full of grace, the Lord is with thee. Blessed art thou among women, and blessed is the fruit of thy womb, Jesus.
1: Holy Mary, Mother of God, pray for us sinners, now and at the hour of our death.
0: Hail Mary, full of grace, the Lord is with thee. Blessed art thou among women, and blessed is the fruit of thy womb, Jesus.
1: Holy Mary, Mother of God, pray for us sinners, now and at the hour of our death. Amen.
0: Hail Mary, full of grace, the Lord is with thee. Blessed art thou among women, and blessed is the fruit of thy womb, Jesus.
1: Holy Mary, Mother of God, pray for us sinners, now and at the hour of our death.
0: Hail Mary, full of grace, the Lord is with thee. Blessed art thou among women, and blessed is the fruit of thy womb, Jesus.
1: Holy Mary, Mother of God, pray for us sinners, now and at the hour of our death. Amen.
0: Glory be to the Father, and to the Son, and to the Holy Spirit.
1: As it was in the beginning, is now, and ever shall be, world without end. Amen.
0: O my Jesus, forgive us our sins, save us from the fires of hell, and lead all souls to heaven, especially those most in need of your mercy. Hail, Holy Queen, Mother of Mercy. Hail our life, our sweetness, and our hope. To thee do we cry, poor banished children of Eve. To thee do we send up our sighs, mourning and weeping in this valley of tears. Turn then, most gracious Advocate, thine eyes of mercy toward us. And after this our exile, show unto us the blessed fruit of thy womb, Jesus. O clement, O loving, O sweet Virgin Mary, pray for us, O Holy Mother of God,
1: that we may be made worthy of the promises of Christ.
0: Let us pray. O God, whose only begotten Son, by his life, death, and resurrection, has purchased for us the rewards of eternal life, grant we beseech thee, that meditating on these mysteries in the most holy rosary of the Blessed Virgin Mary, we may imitate what they contain and obtain what they promise through the same Christ our Lord.

0: The Chaplet of Divine Mercy.
1: In the name of the Father, and of the Son, and of the Holy Spirit. Amen.
2: You expired, Jesus, but the source of life gushed forth for souls, and the ocean of mercy opened up for the whole world. O fount of life, unfathomable divine mercy, envelop the whole world and empty yourself out upon us.
0: O blood and water, which gush forth from the heart of Jesus as a fountain of mercy for us, I trust in you. O blood and water, which gush forth from the heart of Jesus as a fountain of mercy for us, I trust in you. O blood and water, which gush forth from the heart of Jesus as a fountain of mercy for us, I trust in you.
2: Our Father, who art in heaven, hallowed be thy name. Thy kingdom come. Thy will be done on earth as it is in heaven.
0: Give us this day our daily bread, and forgive us our trespasses, as we forgive those who trespass against us. And lead us not into temptation, but deliver us from evil. Amen.
2: Hail Mary, full of grace, the Lord is with you. Blessed are you among women, and blessed is the fruit of your womb, Jesus.
0: Holy Mary, Mother of God, pray for us sinners now and at the hour of our death. Amen.
2: I believe in God, the Father Almighty, creator of heaven and earth, and in Jesus Christ, his only Son, our Lord, who was conceived by the Holy Spirit, born of the Virgin Mary, suffered under Pontius Pilate, was crucified, died, and was buried. He descended into hell. On the third day, he rose again from the dead. He ascended into heaven and is seated at the right hand of God, the Father Almighty. From there, he will come to judge the living and the dead.
0: I believe in the Holy Spirit, the Holy Catholic Church, the communion of saints, the forgiveness of sins, the resurrection of the body, and life everlasting. Amen.
2: Eternal Father, I offer you the body and blood, soul and divinity of your dearly beloved Son, our Lord Jesus Christ, in atonement for our sins and those of the whole world. For the sake of his sorrowful passion,
0: have mercy on us and on the whole world.
2: For the sake of his sorrowful passion,
0: have mercy on us and on the whole world.
2: For the sake of his sorrowful passion,
0: have mercy on us and on the whole world.
2: For the sake of his sorrowful passion,
0: have mercy on us and on the whole world.
2: For the sake of his sorrowful passion,
0: have mercy on us and on the whole world.
2: For the sake of his sorrowful passion,
0: have mercy on us and on the whole world.
2: For the sake of his sorrowful passion,
0: have mercy on us and on the whole world.
2: For the sake of his sorrowful passion,
0: have mercy on us and on the whole world.
2: For the sake of his sorrowful passion,
0: have mercy on us and on the whole world.
2: For the sake of his sorrowful passion,
0: have mercy on us and on the whole world.
2: Eternal Father, I offer you the body and blood, soul and divinity of your dearly beloved Son, our Lord Jesus Christ, in atonement for our sins and those of the whole world. For the sake of his sorrowful passion,
0: have mercy on us and on the whole world.
2: For the sake of his sorrowful passion,
0: have mercy on us and on the whole world.
2: For the sake of his sorrowful passion,
0: have mercy on us and on the whole world.
2: For the sake of his sorrowful passion,
0: have mercy on us and on the whole world.
2: For the sake of his sorrowful passion,
0: have mercy on us and on the whole world.
2: For the sake of his sorrowful passion,
0: have mercy on us and on the whole world.
2: For the sake of his sorrowful passion,
0: have mercy on us and on the whole world.
2: For the sake of his sorrowful passion,
0: have mercy on us and on the whole world.
2: For the sake of his sorrowful passion,
0: have mercy on us and on the whole world.
2: For the sake of his sorrowful passion,
0: have mercy on us and on the whole world.
2: Eternal Father, I offer you the body and blood, soul and divinity of your dearly beloved Son, our Lord Jesus Christ, in atonement for our sins and those of the whole world. For the sake of his sorrowful passion,
0: have mercy on us and on the whole world.
2: For the sake of his sorrowful passion,
0: have mercy on us and on the whole world.
2: For the sake of his sorrowful passion,
0: have mercy on us and on the whole world.
2: For the sake of his sorrowful passion,
0: have mercy on us and on the whole world.
2: For the sake of his sorrowful passion,
0: have mercy on us and on the whole world.
2: For the sake of his sorrowful passion,
0: have mercy on us and on the whole world.
2: For the sake of his sorrowful passion,
0: have mercy on us and on the whole world.
2: For the sake of his sorrowful passion,
0: have mercy on us and on the whole world.
2: For the sake of his sorrowful passion,
0: have mercy on us and on the whole world.
2: For the sake of his sorrowful passion,
0: have mercy on us and on the whole world.
2: Eternal Father, I offer you the body and blood, soul, and divinity of your dearly beloved Son, our Lord Jesus Christ, in atonement for our sins and those of the whole world. For the sake of his sorrowful passion,
0: have mercy on us and on the whole world.
2: For the sake of his sorrowful passion,
0: have mercy on us and on the whole world.
2: For the sake of his sorrowful passion,
0: have mercy on us and on the whole world.
2: For the sake of his sorrowful passion,
0: have mercy on us and on the whole world.
2: For the sake of his sorrowful passion,
0: have mercy on us and on the whole world.
2: For the sake of his sorrowful passion,
0: have mercy on us and on the whole world.
2: For the sake of his sorrowful passion,
0: have mercy on us and on the whole world.
2: For the sake of his sorrowful passion,
0: have mercy on us and on the whole world.
2: For the sake of his sorrowful passion,
0: have mercy on us and on the whole world.
2: For the sake of his sorrowful passion,
0: have mercy on us and on the whole world.
2: Eternal Father, I offer you the body and blood, soul and divinity of your dearly beloved Son, our Lord Jesus Christ, in atonement for our sins and those of the whole world. For the sake of his sorrowful passion,
0: have mercy on us and on the whole world.
2: For the sake of his sorrowful passion,
0: have mercy on us and on the whole world.
2: For the sake of his sorrowful passion,
0: have mercy on us and on the whole world.
2: For the sake of his sorrowful passion,
0: have mercy on us and on the whole world.
2: For the sake of his sorrowful passion,
0: have mercy on us and on the whole world.
2: For the sake of his sorrowful passion,
0: have mercy on us and on the whole world.
2: For the sake of his sorrowful passion,
0: have mercy on us and on the whole world.
2: For the sake of his sorrowful passion,
0: have mercy on us and on the whole world.
2: For the sake of his sorrowful passion,
0: have mercy on us and on the whole world.
2: For the sake of his sorrowful passion,
0: have mercy on us and on the whole world. Holy God,
2: holy mighty one,
0: holy immortal one, have mercy on us and on the whole world. Holy God,
2: holy mighty one,
0: holy immortal one,
2: have mercy on us and on the whole world.
0: Holy God,
2: holy mighty one,
0: holy immortal one,
2: have mercy on us and on the whole world. Eternal God, in whom mercy is endless and the treasury of compassion inexhaustible, look kindly upon us and increase your mercy in us, that in difficult moments we might not despair nor become despondent, but with great confidence submit ourselves to your holy will, which is love and mercy itself.
0: In the name of the Father, and of the Son, and of the Holy Spirit. Amen.
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8: Well, I want to welcome you to the program. This is Dr. Tom Curran. It's great to be with you today. Today I have on Christian Welb. Christian is joining me today. He was a man who wears many hats. He does special projects for the Archbishop. He leads the Catholic efforts in the legislature here in the state of Idaho. And he also has a key leadership role in the Encounter School of Ministry that is happening here in the Diocese of Boise. Christian, it's great to have you on.
9: Thank you so much, Tom. It's a real pleasure for me to be here with you. I'm honored to be on your show.
8: Well, Christian, you know, we have so much to talk about, two really big issues. One that is, let's call it, one that will have eternal consequences for our own lives. Boy, there you go. You want to talk about something that's going to have eternal consequences, potentially, and that would be living in the fullness of the power of the Holy Spirit that the Lord has for us. And the way that Encounter and the Encounter School of Ministry might just be the vessel that the Lord is using to awaken and empower you with the fullness of the power of the Holy Spirit that the Lord has destined for you in your lives. And so we're going to talk about that and how it's happening not only here in Boise in the Treasure Valley area, but also in Kirkland at Holy Family Catholic Church, two Encounter Schools of Ministry that are occurring. And so I'm excited to be able to have you share quite a bit about that and the power and the importance and the impact that that's having really around the world, around the country, but then even locally. And then secondly, and this has to do with the living out of our faith, with faith having feet that meets daily life. And that has to do with Proposition 1. And this is a dangerous proposition, and it's something that we Catholics need to be informed about. And we need to take action, really action that is filled with the power of the Holy Spirit. So, Christian, you're going to help us understand why we ought to be voting no in Proposition 1.
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8: Christian, as we get started and diving in, we're going to get started with a prayer. I'm going to ask you, would you be open to leading us in a prayer?
9: That would be great. I'd love to. In the name of the Father, and the Son, and the Holy Spirit, amen. Come, Holy Spirit. We surrender to you, Holy Spirit. Have your way with us. Give us wisdom. Give us keen discernment. Those voices that circle around in our heads that tell us that we're not good enough, that we're not worthy, that we're damaged goods. We ask you, Holy Spirit, to shine your light in those areas of darkness and to bring healing. Mama Mary, on this feast of Our Lady of Sorrows, we ask of your intercession in a special way as we pray, Hail Mary, full of grace, the Lord is with thee. Blessed art thou among women, and blessed is the fruit of thy womb, Jesus.
8: Holy Mary, Mother of God, pray for us sinners now and at the hour of our death. Amen.
9: In the Father, the Son, and the Holy Spirit. Amen.
8: Amen. Amen. Christian, I want to start with an interesting comment that someone said. This is a fellow that you know. He was a leader in the City of the Lord Covenant Community, a Catholic Covenant Community down in Tempe, Arizona. And I was down there speaking at a conference, and he said this comment in passing, and I found it really striking. He said, you know, when I think about working with church leaders, and he works with many church leaders, and not just that local area, but beyond, he said, one of the key differentiators that allowed him to find an easy collaborator, someone that he knew he would be able to work with, was that that Catholic church leader had experienced the baptism in the Holy Spirit. And I'd never like thought about that. I never really heard anything like that before. But his point was that those Catholic church leaders, and we could even step back and say Catholics, who have experienced the full release of the Holy Spirit, the fullness of the empowerment of the Holy Spirit that the Lord intends, experience this freedom, this sense of the nearness of Jesus. They have an expectation that the living God moves with power. And he found that they had a sensitivity to discerning what it is the Lord was doing and taking action. And it's like, that's ordinary Christianity. That's the ordinary life of a disciple. And those who had sought out or who had been received the gift and the grace of this deeper release and empowerment to the Holy Spirit were the ones who had this ease and this capability and this this sense of freedom to be able to collaborate well in ministry. I just found that such a striking comment. Have you ever heard anything like that before?
9: Well, I mean, it shouldn't be surprising to us. I mean, John, in John the Baptist in the Gospel of John, in chapter 1, says that this is he who baptizes with the Holy Spirit in reference to Jesus. And then Jesus in Acts of the Apostles in chapter 1, he says that, but before many days you shall be baptized with the Holy Spirit, speaking of Pentecost, and he's talking to his disciples there before he's ascended. It's some of his last words recorded, you know, again, before he goes up to be with our Heavenly Father. So this idea of baptism of the Holy Spirit should be a part of our Christian living. And again, John the Baptist speaks of it clearly, and so does Jesus. So we shouldn't be surprised by that.
8: Well, you know, and you, again, when you look at Acts 1:8, right, it's like, don't just go try to evangelize. Don't try to go be my witnesses to the end of the earth. No, wait and pray. And when the Holy Spirit comes upon you, then you'll be my witnesses. And it was Pentecost that happened. And so it's like, oh, the experience of Pentecost in the life of a Catholic is really crucial. So how we do this as like a little like setup, a little lead up. What does that have to do with Encounter and the Encounter School of Ministry as you've experienced it?
9: Yeah, the mission statement for Encounter is to teach, equip, and activate Christian disciples through the love of God and the power of the Holy Spirit to transform the world around them, and to transform the place where the Lord has placed them. And it part and parcel of that transformation, first with me, my interior transformation, and then God using me and working through me to transform the lives of all those around me, is done through the power of the Holy Spirit. You know, our the first apostles, we see it so clearly. Yes, they experienced Jesus at the resurrection. Yes, they experienced Jesus in those days, those 40 days between the resurrection and the ascension. But Jesus says to go out, as you said, to go out. How do they go out? What do they do? How do they do it? All of that comes when they are baptized in the Holy Spirit, when they experience Pentecost, when their hearts and their minds are set on fire, and they can't help. You know, when if we're naturally set on fire, we're going to jump around and holler and scream and yell because we're on fire, right? We're going to drop to the ground and roll around. Well, it's the same thing when the Holy Spirit sets our hearts and our minds on fire. We get very excited on a natural level, but our hearts burn and we yearn to share this gift that we've been given. And that's what Encounter helps us to do.
8: You know, Christian, like you hear that kind of language of being set on fire with the power of the Holy Spirit, and it can sound like it's just a metaphor. And of course, we're not talking about real fire. However, if you take a look at our tradition, right, the great spiritual writers in our tradition, all the way back to the Desert Fathers, but I see it, you know, very powerfully in Saint Bonaventure, just for instance, there's this idea that as we grow in union with Christ, as we pursue in the charity, that the theological gift of love, the image of being set on fire or being plunged into the furnace, who is God, and God is a fire, this consuming fire, that's meant to identify the fact that our life of faith is both involving an intense amount of cleansing from sin, purifying, but then there's a radiance, there's a power, there is a light, there's a heat that is given off in the life of a believer, the life of a Catholic, precisely because of the growth in our union with Jesus Christ. And, you know, he said in Luke chapter 12, he said, or chapter 11, I've come to set the world ablaze, and how I wish it were occurring. And so this is something that is maybe not as much part of what many Catholics grew up with in terms of learning about the faith. But as we've seen the power and the importance of things like the Catholic Charismatic Renewal, and then continuing on efforts and movements of the Holy Spirit that have been stirred up in the life of the church in our age, that there is this increased recognition that the gifts of the Spirit are still operative and active today. These gifts that were mentioned, just think about it in the Sunday Mass or at yesterday's Mass, at the reading from Romans chapter 12, that these gifts of the Spirit are operative. And what the Lord is still intending to do is involving these gifts of the Spirit in our lives. Okay, so if we Catholics didn't hear about this in our Sunday school classes or CCD classes, if we're not hearing about those things in our Catholic schools, all of a sudden, it's like, wait a minute, now there are efforts that are showing up that are bearing fruit. There it is, bearing fruit. And so what we're talking about is this Encounter School of Ministry. And folks, if as Christian and I are talking about this, I want you to know, if you're listening in the Boise area, Wednesday at 6 o'clock until 9 o'clock at St. Mark's, there are sessions going on. And right now, these are the come and see sessions, right? So for the next 3 weeks, beginning Wednesday and then continuing on, that's today, and then next two Wednesdays, there's a chance for you to come and see, just to see, is this something that the Lord would have you do? And then on Thursdays, happening at Holy Family Catholic Church in Kirkland, same thing, 6 in the evening until 9 in the evening, come and see, and you'll encounter a bunch of wonderful Catholics who love the Lord and who have experienced or who desire to experience this deeper release of the Holy Spirit to move in power and to fulfill the call that God has for us. Now, this is something, Christian, that it's not just you and I. Okay, yeah, we're a couple of lay people and we think that's kind of a cool thing. Now, there's something that goes far beyond this. And so I know in this area, Bishop Peter is someone who has had a deep sense of like discernment and recognition that, wait a minute, this is a move of God, and I'm in on this. And so for folks that are listening, just let them know and let them hear how Bishop Peter is someone who is a wonderful supporter of the Encounter School of Ministry.
9: Yeah, he sure is. I'd like to go back to that baptism of the Holy Spirit, because it can be maybe hard to understand, or I want to give a concrete example of this, and then go into Bishop Peter's amazing support for this school. So my second son, Jonah, he's 19 years old, great kid, goes to Mass every Sunday, you know, has moved out of the house after high school, and you know, never a concern whether he's going to Mass or not. It's something that he knows it's important. And, you know, has the Hollow app on his phone. You know, of course, as parents, we always want more for our kids. And then last April, we had the regional conference, the Encounter Regional Conference here in Boise. And Father Matthias, one of the founders of Encounter, was there, along with Kevin Minetti and Dr. Carrie McMahon and Eric from Kansas City. That's not his last name, but maybe once he becomes a saint, maybe he'll be known as Eric of Kansas City. So my son Jonah came, and the first night is devoted to the baptism of the Holy Spirit. So Kevin Minette gave this amazing talk. And then we had prayer teams all around the church for the 370 guests to be prayed for the baptism of the Holy Spirit. And I was behind the scenes and helping to run the conference. And so I left my son after the talk, and he got in line to be prayed over. And a good friend of mine, Lou, he just randomly happened in Lou's line. And Lou prayed for him for the baptism of the Holy Spirit. And there were a number of people that were resting in the Spirit all around Jonah. And Jonah sees what's going on, and he's a little bit more reserved, far more than his dad is. And he says, "There is no way that's happening to me. I'm not laying on the ground."
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9: So he goes up to get prayed over, and he kind of locks his knees, and he doesn't rest in the Spirit. But what happens to him is this warm glow of love comes over his entire body. He can physically feel it. He can feel it in his heart. His mind is transformed. His will is set aglow. And I don't want to get to experience any of this, unfortunately. But I don't know, half an hour later, I dip back into the church, and my son is standing in the back of the church, and he's watching everything take place. Hundreds of people being prayed with. Some have been, they're sitting in the pews and with joy and peace. Others are in tears. Some are still laying on resting in the Spirit on the floor of the church. And my son is dazed. I mean, he just has this dazed look on his face. And I said, Jonah, you okay? What's going on? He said, Dad, every one of these people in this church, their lives are being transformed right now. This is amazing. I thought, hallelujah. My son has been hit by the Holy Spirit in a powerful and tangible way. And Jonah hasn't been the same since. It's his faith has come alive. I mean, he still goes to Mass every Sunday, but of course that weekend, you know, he graduated from Bishop Kelly, and a number of his friends don't go to Mass. The next Sunday he's taken on a Mass. He's encouraging them to live better lives. His girlfriend that he's been dating for a number of years, he's talking to her more seriously about marriage, but they're talking about her becoming Catholic. And that's the power of the Holy Spirit. That's when someone is baptized in the Holy Spirit, those are the outward signs, the fruit, as you mentioned before, that we see, these tangible changes in one's life that we see.
6: Well,
9: so I wanted to cover that as someone close to me that has recently experienced this.
6: No, that's so incredible. What a great story. In fact, I want you to play this out, folks, as you're listening. As you know, Christian, you've been married for many years. I've been married for 32 years, raising a whole bunch of kiddos. And, you know, marriage involves the cross. It involves the resurrection, but it also involves the cross and shepherding a family. It's not an easy thing. There's a lot of movement from death to life. And so there's a lot of mercy. There's a lot of grace. There's a lot of call to generosity and sacrifice. And, you know, that's not easy just at a human level. And you see many marriages fall down and break.
8: It's not even easy just at a purely, let's just call it, Catholic level. We have people who say, I'm Catholic, and they're striving to live their life. But if you could access the power of the Holy Spirit and the sensitivity to the gifts of the Spirit operating in your own life, in your own heart, then you're going to be more sensitized to things like spiritual attacks. You'll be more sensitized to the movements of grace happening in your family, like you, Christian, and Jill, and you taking your kids to go to Encounter and other events to help them be awakened in faith. And it is going to give you, brothers and sisters, it'll give you in your married life, it'll give you and for your kids, and as they're facing the challenges they're facing as teens today, it'll give them access to the power that God intends to be able to overcome the challenges and the brokennesses and the struggles that are part of every disciple's life. The Lord did not leave us orphaned. He sent us this Holy Spirit to have an intimate, personal, profound, life-giving relationship where we could move with this sense of anointing, with this sense of expectant faith every single day. And I have to tell you, brothers and sisters, you want your kids to be able to get married, and I hate to say only, not only to a wonderful Catholic, but a Catholic who is alive in the Spirit, a Catholic who is moving with this openness to the Holy Spirit so that they will be seeking all that God has for them as they are living out their married life. That's what Carrie and I want for our kids. It's the gift that Carrie and I got to have in our own married life for the totality of our married lives. Both of us had experienced this baptism, this release and empowerment of the Holy Spirit, and it has been so crucial in terms of us living through the trials, the tribulations, the crosses that come to every person's life. And so, I want to circle that back around and just say the Lord has this for you. And if you feel like I want this, I want to explore what does this look like. I want to see if the power of the Holy Spirit can come alive in me and my spouse and my kids in a whole new way. Well, then please check out the Encounter School of Ministry. It is an authorized, credible, deeply Catholic program that is going to introduce you to our heritage and our inheritance that is purely Catholic, beautifully Catholic, but also capturing what it is that the Lord is doing in this moment to release people in the Holy Spirit. And it happens 6 to 9 in the evening at St. Mark's in Boise on Wednesday night. Yes, that's tonight, folks, 6 to 9 in the evening. Please come out. And we're recording this on Tuesday. So, see, Christian, sometimes his discernment is a little off, folks. You see, I've got to kind of, in the spirit, kind of help improve his discernment. And then Thursday night, folks, at our Holy Family in Kirkland, Washington, 6 to 9 in the evening. Now, Christian, please, let's come back around to Bishop Christensen. And it's not just two enthusiastic Catholic guys who have this idea.
9: Yes. Yeah. So Bishop Peter has been a huge support, and how it began, and maybe some of your listeners have heard this before, but in 2019, Bishop was going from parish to parish on his confirmation circuit, as he always does every year. And as what happens every year, all the confirmandi write Bishop Peter a letter why they want to be confirmed. And typically Bishop can tell the quality of the program by the letters he receives from the kids. Not always, of course. But 2019, letter after letter after letter from Our Lady of the Rosary here in Boise talked about having an encounter with Jesus, having an encounter with the Holy Spirit, that their faith has become alive. They have this personal relationship that it's not just going to Mass and doing the Catholic stuff, but it's a desire that they want to, and that they're praying over each other, and they're experiencing healings and prophetic words for each other. Well, Bishop, having come back to the Catholic faith through the gifts of the Holy Spirit and then being involved in the charismatic renewal, once he returned to the faith, these things excited And he thought, my gosh, I got to find out what's going on. I've got to talk to this youth group coordinator. Her name is Cindy Anderson. And Cindy was going through the online encounter school, and everything she was learning, she was applying to her students. And the students were, like sponges soaking it all up. And Bishop became very, very impressed and wanted this for all of our parishes, all of our youth programs around the state. And unfortunately, not long after that, about a year later, this small global epidemic, I'm not sure if you've heard of it, Tom, it was called COVID in 2020, shut down everything, right? And Encounter too was put on the back burner as far as Bishop was concerned, because there were other things that came to and just other things that came about, right? So fast forward the January of 2022, and I happened to be at St. Mark's at a parish mission, and Dr. Mary Healy was speaking on the Gospel of Luke. And I had the chance to speak with her after Mass and was talking to her about just our diocese and our bishop. And she said something about starting a school. And I'd never heard of Encounter. I didn't know about Bishop's talk with Cindy Anderson. And so I didn't know what the school was. And Dr. Mary Healy said, well, there's a lady here in Boise that's gone through the school. You should connect with her. And she didn't know her name. She sent me an email. And the next Monday, Cindy Anderson and I got together. And for 3 hours, I mean, she just poured into me about all that Encounter was doing. I ended up speaking to Bishop later the next day about it. And he said, Christian, let's do that. Let's get this school started in our diocese. And I'd like to see it in every parish, right? As lives of our parishioners transform, but also those same parishioners going out and evangelizing and bringing people into the church, into an encounter with Jesus Christ. And so we put a team together of 5 of us here from the diocese, from the chancery, and we went through the school online beginning in fall of 2022, and then fall of 2024, it's a 2-year school. We began an in-person school here at St. Mark's, and Bishop has been a huge support and a real blessing for our school and for its continuation and continued growth.
6: Yeah, and beautiful. It's a beautiful thing. So last year, Carrie and I went to the opening sessions, and Carrie is more holy than I am and discerning, and so she stayed on and continued and completed year one of the Encounter School of Ministry. That was a joke, sorry.
9: It's not too late, Tom. You can still join us.
6: I'm sending my oldest daughter, Mary Grace. Mary Grace is baptized in the Holy Spirit already and has done several years on mission, done missionary work in the power of the Holy Spirit. And so she's actually coming with Carrie. And so you'll meet Mary Grace along with Carrie, who's doing the second year of Encounter. And Mary Grace is coming and seeing and discerning, is this something that the Lord has for her? And so, by the way, I just mentioned this to you in passing, she leads worship. She's a worship leader and does an amazing job of leading worship. So if you see her, you might just say, I just sense there's a word from the Lord here. You might have a gift in this. And she's very open to that sort of thing. So I mentioned that in passing just to say, folks, you may have already gone to a lot of formation. You may have already participated in movements and programs and a lot has happened in your life, and maybe you've done a lot in the life of faith and the life in ministry, but you just might discover that Encounter is a gift for the right now moment. It's a gift for you to be able to fulfill in this right now moment what the Lord has. And so I'm going to encourage you again to come and check out the Encounter School of Ministry. You can find it again in Boise on Wednesday night, 6 to 9. That's tonight, 6 to 9 at St. Mark's. Again, these sessions are free right now, so it's a come and see. And you'll get to see the sort of the flow of the evening. how they have praise and worship, and then break you up into groups. There's wonderful talks.

0: a month. I've spent 25 years helping executives like you break through. 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And something I was so impressed with Encounter in Boise is, yeah, here you have the Vicar General, you have these priests giving talks. I'm just amazed. I just never seen that before. And what a beautiful gift that the bishop has gotten, the leadership of the diocese involved in it. And then in Seattle, I've known those leaders for many years, just wonderful folks. So please, 6 to 9 on Thursday nights at Holy Family in Kirkland, please come and check it out. All right.
1: Yeah.
0: Christian.
1: In regards to our Vicar General, Father Caleb and I, we've worked together for a number of years here in the Chancery. And when we were going through the online school, he said, I wish I had received this kind of formation when I was in seminary. That's Father Caleb Vogel, folks, saying that he wished he received this kind of formation, the formation that we offer in our Encounter School. He wished he'd received that kind of formation when he was in seminary. So my mom was involved with the Charismatic Renewal since I was a real little kid, and so I've seen a lot of prayer groups come and go, and I've been around it for a long time. I was part of a renewal men's renewal program down in Phoenix, and I was familiar with the City of the Lord. And what I've always noticed is that there was a lack of formation. At the end of the day, there was a lack of formation for the Charismatic Renewal. Many people were either baptized in the Holy Spirit, had an experience of God's love, or experience with the gifts of the Holy Spirit. But now what? What do I do now? I've gone on this retreat, or I've done this come and see type of thing, or I've gone through the 7-step program of the Life in the Spirit seminar, and now what? And that's exactly where Encounter comes in. It gives the formation of the church fathers of Scripture, of lives of the saints, especially our earliest saints. How did they live? How did they live this out? What does it mean to receive the gifts of the Holy Spirit? What does it mean to live this out? Encounter comes along, and it's something that I've longed for and looked for years, and it is a tremendous blessing. So if you're looking for more, or if you're thinking, well, I'm not charismatic, I'm not one of those, you know, it's not what you think as far as charismatics. It's so grounded and so balanced that it is a true blessing. And as Tom, as you just said, we've got 4 priests that are teaching in our school. Father Caleb's one of them, Father Justin Brady from St. Paul's in Nampa, Father Tim Seeger, amazing, from the cathedral. And this year, Father John Kuchera, pastor at St. Mary's, is going to be teaching as well. So along with 6 other lay folks. Deacon Sal Carranza is another one. Gosh, he's just a natural teacher. So we are very blessed by the leadership that we have.
0: So folks, I do encourage you again, check it out Wednesday tonight, 6 to 9 at St. Mark's in Boise, tomorrow night at Holy Family in Kirkland. Just discern that. Now, this brings us to part 2 of the interview, because we are called to be salt, light, and leaven in this world. We are called to enter into the public sector and bring the light of the gospel. We are to transform society through the gospel of life. And that sometimes takes, social services. It takes other forms that are direct outreach. But some of it is standing up and speaking the truth in love. It's standing up for life for those who are defenseless, those who are innocent, those who are most in need of our protection. And we are right now, Christian, facing a moment where the culture and history and tradition of standing for life in the state of Idaho is in peril. And it's not just that that's in peril. It's, in fact, the lives of innocent preborn human beings, the lives of babies in their mothers' wombs, who are at risk.

0: And what I'm talking about is Proposition 1. And so, Christian, I'm guessing that a number of the listeners have heard a bit about Proposition 1. We're going to take a time in the remainder of the program to explore more about what Proposition 1 is, what's at stake in it, and what can we do about it, why we ought to oppose it, why no on Proposition 1 ought to be not only our stance, but we ought to be able to take steps to help bring in clear, clean reasons our stance for life, and helping others to see why no on Proposition 1 is the right decision.
1: Yeah, it is not what it seems, right? It's very extreme, and it's not what it seems. Of course, most of your viewers, I assume, are Catholic, or your listeners are Catholic, and our Catholic tradition, as Catholics, we are pro-life. But for those that may be listening that aren't Catholic or really, you know, no faith background, or maybe even you're open to abortion at certain times, what this proposition does is allow abortion on demand for any reason or for no reason, well into the 8th month of pregnancy. This is not about, maybe you've heard commercial or seen the commercials, you've heard the radio ads. This is not a proposition about helping pregnant women that have complications. This is not about a proposition that is trying to attract doctors to Idaho because our pro-life laws or the abortion ban is so rigid that doctors are leaving Idaho. It has nothing to do with any of that. This is an extreme abortion proposition, and which would make Idaho. This is not a joke. We've combed through the abortion laws in California. This would make Idaho more permissive when it comes to abortion than even the state of California.
0: I know, Christian, we're going to dive into this, and I want to get into this in detail. So, folks, one of the things that you become aware of when you get involved in Standing for Life is that the pro-abortion lobby is a lobby that relies on propaganda. And so I don't even call this Proposition 1. I call it Propaganda 1, because it's filled with statements that sound reasonable, and they sound like valuable, and they sound attractive. But when you break them open and say, legally, what's involved in allowing that to become the state of the land, the law of the land in the state of Idaho, there's a tremendous amount at stake in this. And so, Christian, you've made some claims about Proposition 1 is going to break open and break us away from our stance for life. Now, they're claiming that this is going to broaden the current restrictions that are putting at risk the lives of mothers. Would you talk about the way that people are going to hear this presented and why it's propaganda rather than proposition?
1: Yeah, I like the way you put that. It is very true. So, a couple of things, backing up a little bit, I want to make sure the only way that this proposition becomes a law is if we don't vote. Right. You and I will have the next few moments. We will break open what this actually says. And for those of you that don't know, you'll be appalled. We can't stop there. Idahoans have to vote. If Idahoans vote, then we'll win. But if we don't show up to vote, then I guarantee you the other side is going to win, because they are going to spend a lot of money. And I mean a lot of money to keep this or to get Proposition 1 passed. So please, please vote. They have picked this time to put this on the ballot very purposefully. It's not a presidential election. It's midterm election. So voter turnout is even lower. You know, we're primarily a Republican state. So less Republicans are going to show up to vote. There's our congressional delegation, our U.S. Congress folks. None of them really have serious contenders. So guess what? Less people are going to come out to vote. Our executive branch, the governor, the attorney general, the secretary of state, none of them have real contenders. So voter turnout is even lower. But however, for their side, aborting babies is it's their love language. And so it is going to turn people out to vote. So again, those of you that are listening, please vote. Get registered if you haven't. It's super simple. Just Google. I live in Idaho. Where can I go to get registered? If you're already registered, please show up on either do a mail-in ballot, vote early, or show up on November 3rd to vote. But please vote. The only way we lose is if we don't show up to vote. That being said, if we get there in the ballot, what are we going to see and what does it mean, right? So the first thing that Proposition 1 says is that it wants to allow abortion, unrestricted abortion, up to the point of viability. So when now as Catholics, as devout Catholics, right, we, you know, that's we're stopping right there. We're not moving any further. That's a no for sure, right? Well, a lot of people don't have the same views that we do. And they maybe think, well, that, you know, if it's a woman's choice and the baby can't live outside the womb on its own, then, you know, it's not viable, you know, then she should be able to make that decision. However, what we understand as viable is what most people understand as viable is around 24 weeks, right? And we've all seen stories, these heartbreaking stories of babies being born at 22, 23, 24 weeks, and, you know, they're the size of a pop can. And through extraordinary measures of hospital attention and the will of the mom and dad, but the will of that baby, you know, feeding tube, NICU treatment, ventilation, that baby makes it, right? So we understand that viability and even the definition of viability all the way up until this proposition has been that the fetus can survive outside the womb, albeit with medical assistance. So the definition for viability on Prop 1 changes that definition. And what it says, it changes one word, Tom. It's very tricky. It changes one word. And it says that the fetus has a significant likelihood of survival outside the uterus without medical assistance.
0: We'll hear the meaning and the importance of that in just 1 minute. Christian, we'll pick up on this when we come back. This is Dr. Tom Curran. Every Thursday on this program, I share insights from my 25 years of coaching executives through the lens of our Catholic faith. Virtue isn't weakness. Character isn't a liability. And discernment isn't just for your prayer room. It's for the boardroom. Tune in Thursdays for the Catholic Coaching Hour and download free resources at mycatholicfaith.org.
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0: Okay, Christian, let's pick up where we just left off about this change.
1: They changed one word from with to without. Now, that's extremely important because that baby at 24 weeks that we consider viable is no longer viable. The baby at 34 weeks, 35 weeks, 36 weeks, well into the eighth month, if a baby is born prematurely at 35 or 36 weeks, it cannot survive without medical assistance. That baby's going to need a feeding tube. That baby's going to need ventilation. It may maybe have to spend a few nights in NICU, right? with their definition, that baby is no longer viable. And that baby can be aborted for no reason, any reason, on demand. So they're moving by saying viability, and their redefinition of viability moves abortion on demand again, well into the third trimester. And that's extreme. And that is way more extreme than what we had under Roe versus Wade.
0: And brothers and sisters, I want you to hear this. That simple change in word from with to without, from without to, yeah, with to without, is precisely the kind of false reality. It's the language of propaganda that's meant to confuse you rather than make things clear for you. Because we all know that if they said, we are looking to be able to extend the right of a mother to kill her baby, to have it be as long as possible, all the way out, as far as we can possibly make it, then all of a sudden the support for that would drop. It would drop so severely that they're like, this will never pass. So let's see if we can cleverly use language to cloud over rather than clarify what it is we're intending. And so that is one example. I know another example, Christian, is this idea of that you have a doctor who can have a voice and decision and judgment about what viability is. But then you also have this situation of the health of the mother, which is, again, a shift from the language that is currently the law of the state of Idaho that has to do with the idea that the mother's life is at risk. That if the life of the mother is at risk, that's one thing, but that's different than the health of the mother.
1: Yeah, it is. And it's not something that we're focusing on, Tom, because I mean, the redefinition of viability is all the way into the eighth month, right? I mean, you're leaving just a few weeks left for this doctor to determine, physical health of the woman. It's called a medical exception, emergency medical exception. But those cases are going to be, you know, they're going to be one in 100 or 200,000. Now, any baby aborted for unjust reasons is wrong, right? But we're focusing on viability because of their redefinition of viability, because of what it does, extending all the way into the eighth month of abortion on demand.
0: Well, and you know, Christian, here's the thing, folks, you have to know this. So I was on Facebook and there was an article in the Idaho Statesman. There was this woman who is a very public figure, longtime, well-known public official in Boise. And she said, look, I'm a mother and I'm a grandmother. And let me tell you why I'm voting no on Proposition 1 and you should too. So here was the article. And all of a sudden I went to the comments and I swear to you, there were, I don't know, over 100 comments, and like 98 of them were saying, you know what? She has her own opinion. That's just wrong. And let me tell you why. And then the other one jumped in. You know what? You're so right. I don't know why she's trying to force her idea on us. Oh, I can't believe that they would do this to women. And it was just this onslaught of commenters who were there to completely undermine what that article was saying. And I'm like, that, brothers and sisters, is what we ought to expect. We ought to expect that if we do nothing, if we are not educated ourselves on what proposition, what Propaganda 1 actually says, and we're not utterly clear about why we are against it, then we won't be equipped to come against the onslaught of these false, negative, broken reasons that are meant to confuse and meant to attempt to influence folks to vote yes for what in effect will lead to a level of baby slaughter in this state that we have, by the grace of God, been able to avoid.
1: Yeah, it's that's exactly right. We have to know we have to know what they mean by what they say. Another clear example of that in their definitions, right? In their definition, they say every person has a right to privacy, and when they say every person, they mean every person, including minors. So For example, if this were to pass, if this extreme proposition were to pass, my 15-year-old daughter could go and have an abortion without my consent or without my knowledge, even, right? When it says a right to privacy for every person includes minors. So minors have the right to an abortion under their definition without parental consent or without parental knowledge. My 15-year-old daughter, if she were to go to the dentist and the dentist were to extract her tooth without my consent, Christian could retire. Christian could get that nice fishing boat that he's always wanted. He could get that nice camper and a new car. And that dentist would never be in business again. Why? Because there would be a lawsuit because he extracted my daughter's tooth without my consent or without my knowledge. Yet again, my 15-year-old daughter could go and have an abortion, which is a way more invasive surgery, without my consent. If this were to pass, this would be the only medical procedure in the entire state of Idaho that could be done on a minor without a parent's consent.
0: Yeah, that's
1: That
0: so
1: is just way
0: shocking to
1: too
0: me.
1: extreme. That's way too extreme.
0: So, brothers and sisters, it's up to us to get equipped. And the first step of getting equipped is discovering for ourselves what the document says. So read the proposition, read it, because one of the first things that people will ask you that are strongly attempting to make this law is they're going to say, "Have you ever read it?" And so read it. It's not that long. You can read the
1: Yes.
0: proposition. And then go to stopproposition1.org. So it's the word stop and then the word prop, PROP, and then the number one dot O-R-G, stopprop1.org. And you will find a wonderful, it's a very helpful, clear presentation of here's what the proposition says, here's what it means. Here's what's entailed in it. Here's what it opens and allows. And when you hear Christians say, this is extreme, and it is going to permit and enable abortion all the way out to the 8th month, yeah, you're going to understand why.
1: Yeah, thank you, Tom. The two things that I want to comment on is what we hear from the opposition, for those that are in favor of Proposition One. Two things that we hear: women that have pregnancy complications can't get help. That is just not the truth. The thing is that the other side, that those that are propagating this, they are not burdened by the truth. I don't know how else to put it, Tom. They are not burdened by the truth. So they say that women in Idaho are not able to get help if they have pregnancy complications. The state Supreme Court in 2023, so when our laws went into effect in August of 2022, Planned Parenthood sued the state of Idaho immediately. And the state Supreme Court ruled in January of 2023 that women that have pregnancy complications can get help right here in Idaho. Justice Brody said a person of ordinary intelligence can read the law and clearly understand what it means. I have not met a doctor yet that has ordinary intelligence. Every doctor I know, I mean, maybe there's some out there, but every doctor I know has above ordinary intelligence, right? I mean, I jokingly say I can't say the same thing for the lawyers that I know, but that's more of a joke. However, what the state Supreme Court said is that a doctor, in their good faith medical judgment, if they think that the woman's life could be in danger, can act right away. That the woman doesn't need to be, there's no eminent clause and no immediacy clause. And what does that mean, right? So a woman doesn't have to be 50% dead or 75% dead or, knocking on death's door before intervention. No, a doctor, in their good faith medical judgment, if they perceive that the mother's life could be in danger, can act. And if it's serious enough, and it's the only way forward, that that doctor can perform that abortion if her life is at risk and it's legal. The state Supreme Court was so clear. So flying a woman out of the state to have an abortion because she has a serious medical complication with her pregnancy, absolutely absurd. And the hospitals, I personally believe the hospitals should be sued, because they're putting the woman's life in danger by taking that extra time to fly her somewhere else. Not to mention all the trauma, the emotional and psychological trauma she's going through. On top, second thing that they say is that doctors are fleeing Idaho. That's it's just an absolute lie. And what they keep quoting is this study that was done by Boise State. It's called the JAMA Research Report. So Idaho Family Policy Center did a public records request because Boise State is a public institution. So they did a public records request because that report said 30% of doctors are fleeing Idaho because of our pro-life laws. 30%. Now, if they would have said something like 7 or 8%, that might be believable, but 30%, come on. We want to see this backed up. So they did a public records request. And of course, they have 10 days to respond. That's what the law says. And that was, I don't know, 8 or 9 months ago, and Boise State still has not responded. So we did a public records request of the Idaho Medical Board. Now, the Idaho Medical Board is the licensing agency for the state of Idaho. Every doctor that wants to practice medicine in the state of Idaho has to be licensed by the Idaho Medical Board. So we did a public records request of the Idaho Medical Board, and we focused in on OBGYNs, right? Doctors that deliver babies. Well, guess what? Not only have we not lost 30% of OBGYNs or doctors in the state of Idaho, from 2022, from when our laws went into effect to the end of 2025, which is all that we have information for, we have increased the number of OBGYNs by 20% in the state of Idaho. We went from 280 doctors, 280 OBGYNs in the state of Idaho in 2022 to the end of 2025, we had 348 OBGYNs.
0: That's amazing. Christian, we're going to have to end it there, believe it or not. We are up against the end of the program, but I want to
1: No
0: have you
1: worries.
0: on again, so we can dive into this further. Thank you, Christian Welp.
1: God bless you.
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5: This is an EWTN News Link. I'm Anna Mitchell from the Sunrise Morning Show. The Federal Reserve will wrap up its two-day policy meeting today with a decision on interest rates. The Fed's widely expected to raise rates for the first time in more than 3 years. Analysts project the central bank will hike rates by a quarter percentage point in a bid to bring down inflation. And a Vatican commission says it's documented the deaths of more than 1,700 Christian martyrs worldwide in the 21st century. The Commission for New Martyrs and Witnesses of the Faith added between 100 and 150 names to its catalog this year. The findings have been highlighted during a two-day international congress in Rome examining modern Christian martyrdom worldwide. For more news with a Catholic perspective, visit EWTNnews.com. Call to Communion with Dr. David Anders starts now.
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12: Hey there, welcome again to Call to Communion. We are live on this Wednesday afternoon. 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Or if you're listening to us outside North America, please dial 1 and then 205-271-2985, or you can send us an email, ctc@ewtn.com. All right, Radio Rich Jesse is on the board today handling a production. Also, Matt Kabinski doing a phone screening, Ace McKay on social media. We've got a wonderful team in place. I'm Tom Price along with Dr. David Anders.
13: Tom, how are you today?
12: Doing okay. How about you, my friend?
13: Hanging in there, thank you.
12: We have a question here from Tyson to lead us off. Does one have to be in a state of grace for God to sincerely hear their requests or what they're praying for?
13: No. I mean, if you think about it, if you had to be in a state of grace for God to hear your prayer, you could never get in a state of grace.
12: Well, yeah.
13: Because, I mean, if you're not in the state of grace, the first thing you've got to do is pray and ask God to forgive you and get you in the state of grace, right? So if God didn't hear you, you wouldn't move from the state of sin to the state of grace.
12: That would.
13: So, no, you don't have to be in the state of grace for God to hear your prayer. Now, the scriptures do tell us that the prayer of a righteous man is more effective than the prayer of an unrighteous man, largely, I think, because the righteous man is more likely to want the thing that God wants.
12: Yeah.
13: And if you ask God to do what God intends to do, you're going to get what you ask for, right? And the sinner who asks for something to spend on his pleasures is less likely to get his prayers answered. So, you can especially pray for the grace of repentance and forgiveness.
12: Tyson, thanks so much for your email. Here's one now from Bryce. Are Christian conceptions of angels derived from Zoroastrian tradition?
13: Christian is a very broad category, right? If you're talking about angels as they appear on Precious Moments mugs, you know, little fat babies floating around, you know, wearing bonnets or something, I don't think that's Zoroastrian, to be sure, you know. Whether or not Hebrew angelology owed anything to Zoroastrianism is a little bit beyond my expertise. I find that's plausible. I don't know that that's necessarily the case, but I mean, it wouldn't surprise me if there was some bleed over. I mean, we find Israelite religion resembles ancient Near Eastern religion in many ways, and Canaanite religion in particular, and Zoroastrianism probably from the Persian period. I'm sure there's some influence there. But the Catholic doctrine of angels owes more, I think, to Hellenistic philosophy, in particular Neoplatonism, and to the works of Dionysius the Areopagite, and are developed in St. Thomas's Summa Theologica in deeply abstract and philosophical ways. I mean, Thomas's conception of the angel is of an immaterial being, and he spends an awful lot of time unpacking what immaterial consciousness would look like in an angelic being without a body. And I don't think those kinds of speculations owe anything to Zoroastrianism. So that's kind of my sort of roundabout answer.
12: Thanks so much for your email, Bryce. Again, phones are open right now at 833-288-EWTN. You can call or text 833-288-3986. Got an interesting email here from Leonard. Leonard says, I am 91 years old. I've always wondered how this can happen. How can a man become God?
13: Right. Thank you. Well, depends on what you mean by become God.
12: Yeah. Okay.
13: So in the Catholic tradition, we are taught by sacred scripture that we are divinized by our participation in Christ, who is the God-man. As we come to share in Christ, we become participants in his divine nature, in that we become more and more like God in our character, but without ever erasing the distinction between creator and creature. So we do not become the Godhead,
12: right?
13: But we become God-like in our character. That's the Catholic answer. Now, there are other religions that have different views of divinization, but that's the Catholic view.
12: Very good. Thanks so much for that email. Just now got a text from James in Oregon. What is the kingdom of God that Jesus asked us to pray for?
13: Yeah, that's a great question, because even though Jesus uses the language of the kingdom of God all over the Gospels, he never defines it.
12: Huh.
13: And when he describes it, he usually does so with a parable, and he tells us explicitly that the parables are designed to be obscure and not easily penetrated. Right? So what exactly is the kingdom of God? So I think it's helpful to talk about this in comparison to what Jesus's contemporaries expected. When you read the Old Testament, the overwhelming eschatological picture of the end times, is that there will be a coming day of the Lord. God is going to show up and give what for to the bad guys and vindicate the righteous, and in particular vindicate Israel. And the shape of that day of the Lord takes slightly different character depending on which prophetic writer you're reading. Sometimes it's associated with a restored Davidic monarchy. Sometimes there's a prophet involved. Sometimes it's the restoration of temple sacrifice. So the major institutions of Israelite identity, you know, kingdom, temple ritual, prophecy, all those get implicated, but not in a consistent pattern. So at the end of the Old Testament period, it's kind of hard to have a real coherent idea of what's going to happen, except that something's going to happen.
12: Yeah.
13: And there is some language, particularly in Isaiah, that's really, really material and very realistic. I mean, images of Israel battling its enemies and defeating them in conquest, and defeated tribes bringing tribute to Jerusalem. So you really kind of get a picture of maybe the restoration of the borders of the Solomonic Empire. And I think it's evident that a lot of Jesus' contemporaries thought something like that was going to happen. Now, between the Old Testament and the New, you get this Jewish apocalyptic literature, books like the Book of Enoch, for example, that kind of flesh this out more, and sometimes they have a cosmic Redeemer coming, a Son of Man. So the expectations about that. But again, not a consistent picture. Now, hold that thought. Here comes the music kicking me off the air. I'll come back and finish up with what I think Jesus meant.
12: Sit tight, James. We'll continue your text in a moment. We'll also be talking with Joe in Pittsburgh, and hopefully you as well, at 833-288-EWTN. 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
16: 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The unborn child has a completely unique genetic code. Half the time, it has a different sex than its own mother. And it also directs its own development. So the embryo is clearly a separate living human being residing temporarily inside his or her mother.
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12: It's Called Communion with Dr. David Andrews here on EWTN. We are live on this Wednesday afternoon. 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Before the break, we got a text from James in Oregon, and I will recap that. What is the kingdom of God that Jesus asked us to pray for?
13: Yeah, so before the break, I started talking about the Old Testament background to the idea of a kingdom of God. And it's mentioned explicitly in the book of Daniel, chapter 7, where we read this prophecy about God setting up a kingdom that will never pass away, and it's associated with this Son of Man character, cosmic Redeemer character. And so there were different expectations in Jesus' time, but most of them would have involved some kind of material conquest of Judea and kicking out the Romans and reestablishing the borders of the Solomonic Empire. And it's pretty evident that that's what Jesus' contemporaries thought he should do, those that considered him to be the Messiah. I mean, there are passages in the Gospels that talk about people trying to make him king by force. Even after the resurrection, he appears to the disciples, and their first question is, Lord, are you at this time going to restore the kingdom to Israel? Right. So they're still thinking in terms of the national boundaries of the nation of Israel. And Jesus resists those kinds of things. And when Pilate asks him if he's a king, he says, yes, but my kingdom is not of this world. In Luke 17, he says, don't say about the kingdom, here it is or there it is, for the kingdom of God is within you or in your midst. So, and then it's described in these parables, things like, the kingdom of God is like a mustard seed. Well, that doesn't sound like Isaiah, or it's like a treasure buried in a field, or it's like a woman who loses a coin and searches for it with a lamp and then finds the coin and runs and tells her neighbors to rejoice with her. I've always wondered about that woman. Like, I lost a coin under my bed and found it at midnight. I don't think I'd run next door and ask my neighbors to rejoice with me, but anyway.
12: Might burn a bridge.
13: Exactly. So, but I mean, all these metaphors and parables about what the kingdom is, and they're obscure as to what they mean. And then when he talks about, well, what does it mean to belong to the kingdom? How do you get in? And here he follows John the Baptist, who says, don't say that I have Abraham for my father, because God can raise up children for Abraham from these very stones. Rather, bring forth fruit in keeping it through repentance. If, you have two cloaks, share with him that has none, that sort of thing. And Jesus is very much in that vein of John the Baptist, and he elaborates, especially in the Sermon on the Mount, where he details, say, the Beatitudes. And you begin to get the idea that, okay, rather than extending the borders of the Solomonic Empire, this is a kingdom that is advanced by meekness rather than the force of the sword. What kind of kingdom is that? And it'll be brought to fulfillment at Christ's return with the resurrection from the dead. In the meanwhile, Christ commissions the church to go make disciples of all nations to follow him in the way of martyrdom. Right? If you want to be my disciple, you have to take up your cross and follow me. So, strange kind of kingdom where belonging to it requires you to put down the sword, to advance through meekness, like our Lord, to submit perhaps even to martyrdom, to be persecuted for righteousness' sake, in the hopes of an eventual resurrection from the dead when God will restore all things. So if the kingdom is present in Christ's ministry, and he says that it is, he says, if I cast out demons by the power of God, then the finger of God has, or the power of God, the kingdom of God has come among you. So, I mean, it's here to a certain extent, but it seems to be manifested not in these material ways, but in the transformation of human hearts to live the righteousness that we would hope a just society would bring, right? If you want justice, you want peace, you want security. So you start living those things in your own interior life in the context of the church, and you expand the borders of the church and the pursuit of righteousness throughout the world. And so the kingdom becomes more manifest in the lives of those who live according to its values. And then ultimately, of course, with the return of Christ.
12: 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Well, here we are in the middle of September. 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And if you're ready now, let's go to the phones at 833-288-EWTN, beginning with Joe in Pittsburgh, listening on the EWTN app. Hello, Joe. What's on your mind today?
17: Yes. The four Gospels were written after the resurrection and, you know, I guess the last one around 100 A.D. From that time until the Bible was formulated in 382, where were the Gospels kept? And were there copies made from the originals?
13: Yeah, thank you. I appreciate the question. The only thing we have are copies. We don't have the originals. We don't even know for sure where they were written. So, you know, our awareness of the Gospels really begins in reading quotations from them from the Church Fathers in the early 2nd century. And then, you know, we have maybe some shreds of manuscripts that go back to that period of time. But, you know, complete copies of the Gospels we have a little bit later from that. So, yeah, and scholars try to reconstruct what they think, you know, the originals probably looked like, because there are variations between the existing manuscripts. They're not always major, but some, you know, a word here or a mm-hmm. spelling difference there. Mm-hmm. There are these differences that exist, and it's the work of textual scholars to try to figure out what the original text probably was, because we don't have the original text.
12: Joe, thanks so much for your call from Pittsburgh. That opens up a line for you right now at 833-288-EWTN. You can call or text 833-288-3986. We have a couple lines open. Let's go to Pat now, a first-time caller from Cleveland, listening on The Rock. Hello, Pat. What's on your mind today? Pat, are you there? I think Pat has her radio up. Pat, are you there in Cleveland? Why don't we put Pat on hold, if you would, please, and we'll come back to Pat in just a moment. Here is an email we received from Andres. Why does the Douay-Rheims Bible list a third and fourth book of Kings?
13: It's just a convention of numbering. I mean, they're not additional books.
12: Okay.
13: Yeah.
12: All right. Well, that's all there is to it then. Joseph wants to know, if our only choices are obeying God or going to hell, how do we have free will? Sounds like he's making us an offer we can't refuse.
13: Okay, thanks. So, let me try and come up with an analogy here to make sense of this. Okay, so just consider the dynamic of human flourishing in this life. So put off for a second the question of the next life. There is a thing that it is for humans to flourish, right? I mean, there are things that we can know. If you do this, life is going to go better for you. I'll give you a couple examples. Say taking methamphetamine recreationally is a really bad idea.
12: Yeah.
13: You know, and if you've ever studied the course of this drug and its addiction, I think if Satan were going to invent a drug, he would invent methamphetamine. It just tears human beings apart, tears lives apart, and leaves them hollowed out shells of imbecility. And so I would advise someone, if you want to live a good and flourishing and happy life, whatever you do, don't get high on meth. That'd be like rule number one,
12: yep.
13: Okay? And if somebody came back and said, well, look, you're telling me that I've got two choices. Either take meth or don't. And I can only be happy and flourishing if I don't take meth. Well, where's my free will in all this? To me, that question doesn't make a lot of sense.
12: No, it doesn't.
13: Right? You know, I mean, your freedom is your ability to rationally deliberate about goods and then make a rationally informed choice. And whatever the, you know, the immediate temporal pleasure is, the dopamine boost of taking illicit drugs, it pales in comparison to the long-term consequences,
12: yes.
13: And misery is the inevitable result. Your freedom consists in your ability to discern that and act accordingly, right? Now, you know, if you start diving into the drug, what happens is your freedom diminishes. Your ability to rationally deliberate about this thing gets diminished and diminished and diminished until you're a slave of addiction. But insofar as you have the ability to go, what kind of life do I want to live? you know, a life of flourishing and happiness and fulfillment and work and relationships, or a life where I you know, pour acid into my brain and dissolve my humanity. Gee, I think I'll take flourishing. Yeah. That's what your free will consists in. Well, it's very similar in our relationship to God, right? I mean, we have an innate capacity, I mean, innate desire, really, to know the ultimate good, to be united to the good in this life and the next. There's a way to do that. It's basically responding to the impulses of conscience within you that grasp what is true, good, and beautiful about the human experience, and doing and living accordingly. Right. That's the decision you have to make. And I've just, you know, I narrowed it down in the example to one particular moral choice, like to do drugs or not. But you just expand that, extrapolate that kind of reasoning across the whole range of human behavior. There is a thing that it is for human beings to flourish in all kinds of moral situations, say honesty versus deception, humility versus pride, self-restraint versus hedonistic self-indulgence. I mean, you just sort of go through the list of virtues and vices, and there's a way that leads to life. Your freedom consists in your ability to discern that and act accordingly. That's what makes you different from the animals. You know, my dog Harry has absolutely no deliberative ability whatsoever at all to resist his impulses. Yeah. Now, I can train those impulses and I can take advantage of them, but he can't. He can't. He's just going to, boom, stimulus, response, no freedom at all.
18: Yeah.
13: He loves to chase rubber balls. It's the thing he likes more than anything else in the world to do. He's a golden retriever. You throw a rubber ball, he's a goner, right?
18: Yep.
13: And he was outside in the backyard today when I was headed to the network, and I was like, Harry, come here. And he looked at me dumbfounded. You know, I was like, Harry, come here. Harry, come here. He's not budging. And I was like, okay. I grabbed a rubber ball, waved it around, threw it in the house. Zing! In he goes. You know, no freedom at all.
18: Wow. What a great story.
13: He was happy, though.
18: I bet he was. You know, you got to love Goldens.
13: Oh, they're the best.
18: They just are fantastic.
13: They are the best.
18: Call to Communion here on EWTN. 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Hello, Louie. What's on your mind today?
19: Hi there. I have had a little bit of a rough day with telling family members that I am thinking about becoming Catholic. I come from a very devout Lutheran family, lots of pastors, and they know that it is kind of from the devil, almost. Well, they did say that. And I'm just trying to be respectful of my parents and firm in the faith, but I don't know how to navigate future conversations. When obviously I'm not in the place to debate some people smarter than me, but I don't know also how to stand firm without wrong.
13: Yeah, thanks. I think I can help you. So there is an episode in Lutheran history that is iconic, that's emblematic, it's a sort of a signal event in the Lutheran construction of Christian history. And this, of course, is Martin Luther's appearance at the Diet of Worms, when he is called on to recant his position, and Luther responds, "My conscience is held captive to the Word of God. To disobey conscience is neither right nor safe. Here I stand; I can do no other." Now, have you heard that story about Luther before?
19: I have not heard that specific story, but it sounds a lot like what my parents are saying, that I am not following the Bible.
13: Hold on. Luther's claim was that his conscience had convicted him of a course of action, and to disobey conscience is neither right nor safe, and therefore he would not disobey conscience. Now, as a Catholic, I think Luther's understanding of the Bible was flawed. I mean, I think he made the wrong choice. However, as a Catholic, I think Luther was correct to say that you should not disobey conscience. Now, I think his conscience was misinformed, but I still think it's a Catholic thing to say I shouldn't disobey my conscience. And so what I'm going to suggest is that you play the same card, right? Rather than argue the point, I think what you should do is say, look, my conscience is persuaded of the truth of the Catholic faith. I don't have to prove it to you. I just have to be true to my conscience. If I listen to you and remain Lutheran, I will be disobeying conscience, and I will feel that I am disobeying God. You may tell me I'm wrong. You may tell me I'm an idiot. You may tell me that I don't know what I'm talking about. You can have that opinion of me. But what you can't do is persuade me that I should disobey conscience. Now, the question we have to deal with is, can we disagree with one another and still treat one another well? That's the question, the only question on the table. I don't see the reality the way you see it, right? Can you love me and be fair to me if I disagree with you? I am determined to love you, to honor you, to respect you, to enjoy you, even though we disagree. Can you grant me the same dignity?
18: Absolutely. Louis, we'll be praying for you and for your family. I think that's just fantastic advice. Thanks for checking in from Rochester. In a moment, Pat called back from Cleveland, so we'll get Pat on the air. We'll get on Frankie in California. 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
23: There's encouraging news out of Idaho. Federal appeals court has ruled that Idaho can fully enforce its pro-life abortion ban while a legal challenge moves forward. The Ninth Circuit put a hold on a lower court decision that would have created a much broader exception, allowing for abortions when a pregnancy, quote, threatened the woman's health, not necessarily her life. It's an important reminder that the fight for life doesn't end with the Supreme Court's decision in Dobbs. The question of abortion is now being fought in state legislatures, state courts, federal courts, and the ballot box. Idaho is standing for its unborn children. Pro-lifers must remain engaged. Protecting life requires perseverance.
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18: 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Congratulations to Harry Hill and his team there at WJKN from your friends here at EWTN. Well, I'm very glad that Pat called us back from Cleveland, and it just disconnected. Boy, oh boy. Pat is not having a good day. 0-2, I'm afraid. Let's go to Frankie now in California, listening to us on YouTube today. Hello, Frankie. What's on your mind today?
26: Yeah, hi. Catholics, are we supposed to give full religious submission of intellect and will to the Church's teaching on the death penalty being inadmissible?
13: No. No, it's not. It's not. Well, you don't have to make an act of divine and supernatural faith in the teaching. It's not a dogma of the church, and you are required to give a religious submission of mind and will to the teaching of the magisterium, but that doesn't amount to an act of to the submission of faith. Okay, so let me spell that out for you. What that would mean. So, you know, the Pope not only does he teach infallibly on matters of dogma, but he also teaches non-infallibly in his ordinary magisterium, and he has the prerogative of, as it were, setting the Catholic policy position. And, you know, so if there's an official Catholic line on a social issue, for example, even if it's not a matter of infallible dogma, you know, the Pope gets to state, here's the Catholic line on this. And I don't get that right. You know, when I speak as a Catholic, I speak as a private person, and I give up my own opinions, and my own opinions are not obligatory for anybody else to even consider. The Pope has a standing in the Church that's obviously very different from mine, and he can make that position known, and he can give his reasons for it. Now, so it would be wrong of me, say as a catechist or a radio

0: Communion. Now, if I dissent from the dogma of the Trinity, yes, I can't go to Holy Communion. I'm a heretic at that point.
1: Yeah.
0: And the answer is no. So the CDC's answer was no. Dissenting from the church's teaching on the death penalty is not something over which someone would have to break communion, right? But it would be outside my prerogative, say, to get on Catholic radio and say, well, you know, this death penalty thing, you're not paying attention to it. It's just, you know, the Pope's just blowing smoke. That's not true. That's so religious submission of mind and will means I acknowledge that he's the Pope and I'm not. He gets to make the policy point. I don't. That's the official Catholic line. But it's not an infallible dogma that requires the submission of divine and supernatural faith.
1: Frankie, is that helpful for you?
2: Yeah, all I was asking is the religious submission of intellect and will to authentic ordinary papal magisterium. That's it, not assent of faith.
0: Oh, yeah. I mean, you do owe religious submission of mind and will, but that's not the assent of faith. And the religious submission of mind and will doesn't mean that you have to find everything the Pope says on a particular topic compelling.
1: Okay.
0: And I think one of the clearest historical examples of this is the case of John Henry Newman with respect to the First Vatican Council. Of course, the First Vatican Council defined the dogma of papal infallibility. And so, being a good Catholic, Newman assented to the dogma, but he held the private opinion that it was stupid to define it. He thought the Pope had made a mistake in defining the dogma. He was what was called an inopportunist with respect to the First Vatican Council. He thought that the dogma was, it was not opportune to define the dogma. He thought it was a bad idea to define it.
1: Huh.
0: And thought the Pope had made a gross error in doing so, even though he assented to the dogma as a good Catholic.
1: Fascinating.
0: So that kind of shows you, like, you can, there are nuances within the individual Catholic's response to the teaching of the magisterium.
1: More than one way to skin the cat.
0: Exactly.
1: All right, very good. Frankie, thanks so much for checking in from California. It is called a communion here on EWTN. That phone number, 833-288-EWTN. If you have a question for Dr. Anders, perhaps you'd like to explain to us what is stopping you from becoming a Catholic. Maybe you've been thinking about it, and there you are on the one-yard line, and you're going, well, there's this one thing. Well, let's talk about that. 833-288-3986. Got a call from Bob, who could not hold on, but he asked this question. In the book of Matthew, Jesus says not to repeat yourself in prayer, but in Luke, he seems to imply that we need to badger God in the story of the judge and the old woman, and the story about the guy with a friend at his door late at night. Could you explain?
0: Yeah, Jesus never says that you can't repeat yourself in prayer. That's just a mischaracterization of Jesus' teaching in Matthew. He doesn't say that. Here's what he says in Matthew. When you pray, do not keep on babbling like pagans, for they think they will be heard because of their many words. Now, that still holds.
1: Yeah.
0: Don't do that. So, I mean, here's an example. Let's say that you pray the rosary because you want to enter into a sort of meditative union with our Lord and our Lady, and to think about the mysteries and to sort of nourish your heart with the scenes of the Gospels and change your affectivity so you're more inclined to virtuous action.
1: Uh-huh.
0: Good reason to pray the rosary.
1: Yeah.
0: Good reason to pray the rosary. Now let's imagine that you pick up the rosary and you think, okay, I need a set of new car tires. And so I'm going to pray 5 rosaries a day until God sends me new car tires. And because I've prayed 5 rosaries, he's going to do it. Well, that would be a stupid way to pray the rosary.
1: Our Lady of Costco.
0: Right, exactly. You know, that'd be dumb.
1: Yeah.
0: That would be falling afoul of Jesus' admonition to don't think you'll be heard because of your many words.
1: Yeah.
0: Right? You know, the Egyptian monks, the desert fathers, used to say, you don't have to say a lot of words. I mean, it's the intent that matters. And sometimes all you have to say is, Lord, come to my aid. That was their favorite prayer, Lord, come to my aid, which they prayed all the time. Right, they repeated themselves, but they were trying to develop a disposition of reliance upon God, right? Jesus actually wants us to repeat ourselves in prayer. I mean, when he's asked by the disciples, how should we pray? He gives them a formula. He gives us the Lord's Prayer. I mean, do we think that you're only supposed to pray the Lord's Prayer once? No, I mean, obviously not. It's daily bread.
1: Yeah.
0: I mean, it is a prayer to be repeated. But we don't think that we're going to get what we ask for just in virtue of repetition. That's where we are admonished.
1: Bob, thanks so much for your call. It is called Communion here on EWTN. Still have some time to get more phone calls in. 833-

0: 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Brooks sent us this email. Does a forgotten mortal sin, merit purgatory?
1: Right. So if you are not attempting to hide your sin,
0: yeah,
1: and you are in fact repentant for any wayward act that you did or thought, and you bring that disposition to the Lord in prayer or in the confessional, you're forgiven.
0: Okay.
1: I mean, you're just forgiven. You're reconciled to God, right? Now, if you're withholding a sin because you'd like to do it again, and you or you're embarrassed and you just really don't want to reveal it to God or your confessor, that's a different story.
0: Yeah.
1: Okay. Now, whether or not a particular sin merits time in purgatory, well, it depends entirely on your disposition to penance. So forgotten or not, you know, if I commit a serious offense and then I don't do penance for it, I don't really try to amend my life, I don't try to avoid the occasions that lead to sin, you know, I don't try to strengthen my virtue against that sin, well, then I'm really not doing anything to change my situation. I may be forgiven, but I wouldn't say I have hell to pay, but I've got purgatory to pay, you know. But you can do those things. You can have, you know, the virtue of penance in your life and get a long way and go to heaven when you die.
0: There you go. Hey, Brooks, thanks so much for your email. Also received one from Hannah. Are Catholics required to believe that Mary didn't suffer labor pains?
1: Yes. It's part of the dogma of her perpetual virginity.
0: Okay. And there we are. Call to communion here on EWTN. Also received this email from, looks like, Joe, who says, Dr. Anders, how best would it be to digest and discuss the news we hear without violating the Eighth Commandment, you shall not bear false witness against your neighbor? It's easy to rationalize mass media news at face value and then express personal views about it. I have come to realize that maybe I have rationalized certain untruths reported about people from all sides of the political spectrum, and then shared such misinformation with other people. I don't want to offend God and could use some insight. Your thoughts, please. Thank you, Joe.
1: You know, this reminds me of the Southern humorist Louis Grizzard. Do you remember him?
0: Oh, he's great.
1: So, you know, he was a newspaper man. He wrote a humor column for one of the Atlanta newspapers, and he said people would come up to him on the street and they'd say, Louis, why can't you newspaper people be more truthful and accurate? And his response was, it don't cost but a quarter. We can be more truthful and accurate. Cost you $1.95. How you like that, you know? So the St. Thomas Aquinas, in the article on justice in the Summa, identifies a number of subsidiary sins that would fall into the area of, you know, tale-bearing and detraction and speaking ill of other people and damaging their good name and so forth. They bear reading, right? I mean, this would be, on your question, I think this would be a great meditation to go look at the Summa Theologica, the article on justice, and read the discussions of the way we can sin against justice with our tongues, okay? But your question also makes me wonder if maybe you're bleeding into a little bit of scrupulosity as well.
0: Oh.
1: Right? If your conviction is that it's not just that you don't want to lie, but that you never want to utter an untruth, which isn't the same thing as lying, right? Because lying is intention to deceive. But the conviction I will never utter an untruth, I think, is probably not realizable, right? Because you can only assent to the information that you've been given. And I think, you know, there's a matter of prudence here and good judgment to learn critical thinking, to understand that not everything you read is true, right? That authors have biases, that they slant reporting to accord with their agenda. If you understand that, I think it's just good sense to learn how to be a critical thinker and evaluate sources and compare sources to sources. And it'd be naive to just adopt a point of view because it conforms to your own ideological predilection. But I also think that's something that comes with maturity and experience. And that granted, there are old bigots, So not everybody learns the lesson.
0: Yeah.
1: That could be morally blameworthy. But it sounds like you're determined not to do that. So just be cautious of it and you know, be restrained in the judgments that you make and be really, really, really clear on the distinction between ideology and moral theology. Just because something falls into your preferred political category doesn't make it de facto right.
0: Yeah. Joe, thank you so much for your email. When you mentioned the great Louis Grizzard, it prompted our producer today, Radio Rich, to remember this quote from Louis Grizzard: "Shoot low, boys, they're riding Shetland ponies."
1: Yeah, there you go.
0: I love that. 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As you probably have heard by now, EWTN is really covering everything we can regarding the beatification of soon-to-be-blessed Fulton Sheen, Archbishop Fulton Sheen. And to that end, we are covering the Novena of Holy Hours. Today is day 2 out of 9 of those novenas, live from Peoria, Illinois. And that'll be tonight at 8 p.m. Eastern on EWTN radio and television. Please join us for the Novena of Holy Hours. Here's a text we just received from an anonymous listener in California. Did Pope Pius XII make an arrangement with the German government in the 1930s that led to the rise of Nazism?
1: Short answer to that question is no. You cannot pin the rise of Nazism on Pope Pius.
0: Good.
1: No, you cannot do that. You know, there's a good book I would recommend to you by David Dallin. It's called The Myth of Hitler's Pope: How Pope Pius XII Rescued Jews from the Nazis. Pope Pius actually worked rather hard to undermine Nazi influence, but he tried to do it prudently, right? I think it was Pius XI who made provisions for the possibility of his own kidnapping, and said if he's kidnapped, that he should be considered to have abdicated the papacy upon the moment of his kidnapping, and so the popes made these kind of they knew where the political winds were blowing, and
0: sure,
1: they were not fans. You know, how to navigate those waters was a difficult question at the time, but no, the Pope did not lead to the rise of Nazism.
0: Thank you for that question. It is called a communion here on EWTN. I got a great question here from Jane. She says, "Hello, Tom and Dr. Geranders. Your show is my favorite. I'm learning so much every time I listen. Can you please discuss the Catholic view of Christ's death and resurrection and the later application of that event and contrast that with the general Protestant view? Thanks so much. Your ministry is a beautiful gift. Blessings from Jane."
1: Okay, thanks so much. So there isn't just one Protestant view, right? I have to say that at the outset.
0: True.
1: And there isn't just one Catholic view either, for that matter. There are a number of different images that sacred scripture and tradition use to describe the death of Christ and its efficacy. Let me run through a few of them. St. Peter, in his epistle, says that Christ died to leave us an example. So it is a moral influence on us when we see Christ, who died the death of martyrdom in obedience to his Father. We likewise will be inspired to submit to martyrdom or to persecution or to suffering in our fidelity to God. Right? That is one way in which the death of Christ is salvific for us as a moral example. You know, in the Gospel of Luke, it's interesting, there really isn't atonement theology in the Gospel of Luke when Luke deals with the death of Christ. What seems to be going on in Luke's theology of the death of Christ is that men are cut to the heart and convicted of their sin when they see the death of this innocent person. And they realize, oh my gosh, you know, he's innocent, he got put to death. I am, my conscience is implicated in that. I'll repent and come back to God. It's a sort of a different take on the idea of moral influence, right?
0: Uh-huh.
1: It's conviction leading to repentance. That's exactly how Peter preaches at Pentecost. You know, he says, "This Jesus you crucified," and then the people are cut to the heart when they realize, you know, what they've been involved in, and they want to get right with God. It's a different view of how Christ's death affects people and helps them get right with God. Now, in Mark's gospel, Christ is preeminently depicted as in conflict with powers and principalities of the evil one. And Christ's death is depicted as a conquest of death and hell and evil, and his resurrection a great victory. And that's an image that gets picked up in the rest of the Bible, and of course in sacred history and tradition. And it was the dominant view in Christian antiquity that, Christ, by his death, would defeat Satan, would defeat death, would defeat hell. And we get linked up to that through baptism. So we're in Christ in a very important but mystical way. And so we share in the dynamic of his death and resurrection. Paul talks about this with respect to baptism in Romans chapter 6. He says, you die with Christ in baptism so that you can rise again with him to new life. So that's an image of the death and resurrection of Jesus, where we participate in the dynamic of his self-emptying and then his vindication through resurrection from the dead. And that somehow flows mystically into our own life and empowers us to die to sin and live to righteousness. But there's another image, and this is a very dominant one in Catholic theology that's also in sacred scripture. Paul says in Romans chapter 3 that the death of Christ is a sacrifice of atonement. And when you understand what a sacrifice of atonement is in the Old Testament, like all sacrifices, the worshiper would bring something to God of value and deprive himself of its use through immolating a victim. The point of immolating the victim was not because God is bloodthirsty and wants to see goats bleed. He doesn't care about that. It's that if I immolate the victim, well, I've destroyed it. Like, I can't use it anymore. Right. And so it's a token of what I'm willing to give up, right? And it's that element of gift that gives its value. This David echoes this sentiment in Samuel when he says, I refuse to offer the Lord a sacrifice that costs me nothing. Right? It has to cost me something for it to be a sacrifice. That's a token of my repentance, of my sincerity to change my ways. Think about, I use this illustration all the time. Husband offends his wife, and he runs out and buys a box of chocolate and a handful of flowers and brings them back a bouquet of flowers. It's not that he's going to buy off his wife with chocolate and flowers. It's that this is a token to show his sincerity, right? That's the idea in the sacrifice of atonement. Now, all of those are very different from the Calvinist view of the death of Christ, which is very common outside the Reformed tradition. It sort of pervades evangelical Protestantism in North America. And that view is that Jesus' death is vicarious punishment, that God punishes Jesus for sins that Jesus did not commit. Rather, he imputes the sins of the world to Christ and punishes them in Christ, and therefore expiates his wrath upon an innocent subject, and then imputes Christ's righteousness to the believers through faith and justifies them though they remain objectively sinful. Now, that view is not Catholic, it's not biblical, it's not just, and it's absurd, and the Catholic Church rejects it for the obvious horror that it implies about God's character.
2: Sure.
1: Because in that view, God is a tyrant who punishes the innocent and rewards the guilty. And Martin Luther and John Calvin both understood the counterintuitive, paradoxical nature of that position, and their response was to say, well, if your intuition tells you that's unjust, well, then that just shows how bad your intuition is, right? That there's no analogy between human justice and divine. If God says that's okay, it just must be okay. And so it leads to a kind of divine command theory of justice where right is right just because God says so. And from a philosophical point of view, the huge problem with that, is that words like just and good cease to have any meaning.
2: Yeah.
1: Like, if you tell me God is good, and I go, well, what do you mean when you say God good? Well, God crushes puppies to death for fun. That's what good means. Well, you keep using that word, but I don't think you know what it means, to quote, Inigo Montoya.
2: Yeah.
1: Right? The word just ceases to have any meaning if it's completely detached from human experience or nature.
2: Sure.
1: Right? And our intuition tells us that that's not justice. Now, Abraham in Genesis chapter 18 absolutely believed that he could appeal to God from his own moral intuition and that had some purchase on divine action. He says to the Lord, will the judge of all the earth not do right? And, of course, he calls God on the carpet, so to speak, and God changes his plans in response to Abraham's request. He says, yeah, there's justice to Abraham's position. I give in on that point, right? So, yeah, Catholic view, very different from that.
0: Yes, indeed. Thank you so much, Jane, for your question. Probably going to close with this one from Carol, listening to us online, EWTN.com. Carol says, I went to a Catholic funeral today of a faithful Catholic man. The priest at the funeral said the saints greeted him. The priest said nothing of an encounter with Jesus. Please tell me the Catholic belief in the hereafter. Do we encounter Jesus? I always thought when I die, I will be in Jesus' presence. What is Catholic belief in this? And that's from Carol.
1: So famously, funeral homilies by Catholic priests have been known to get a little wonky, right? And you really can't derive dogma from Catholic funeral homilies sometimes.
0: No.
1: And, you know, the priest is under a great deal of psychological pressure to canonize the dead person.
0: Oh, yeah.
1: You know, I mean, nobody wants to hear a priest say, well, you know, your loved one might not have made it.
0: Ouch.
1: Right. Now, the structure of the funeral mass implies that your loved one might not have made it because the funeral mass is a prayer for the repose of their soul.
0: Right.
1: If we knew they were canonized saints, if we knew they were in heaven, you wouldn't have to pray for the repose of their soul. And so it's kind of a performative contradiction when a priest stands up and says, we know this person's in heaven, now let's pray for the repose of their soul. Right?
0: Yeah.
1: So you just can't go there. Right. Now, when it comes to what does the church actually teach? So at death, the righteous experience, they have the particular judgment where their soul is judged by Christ. And if they are righteous, then they are admitted to the beatific vision. And so I think it's wrong to picture this stage in temporal spatial terms, like, you know, here are the saints over here on the left and here's Jesus on the right, and you get to walk between them, because we're not going to be spatially located.
0: Right.
1: At this point, you don't have a body. So you're a consciousness that exists in God, but you don't have any kind of spatial location.
0: Yeah.
1: What you experience is the immediate intuitive vision of God in his essence that we call the beatific vision. Now, that lasts until the resurrection from the dead when you get your body back. Then we will have spatial location, and the scriptures say we will be with Christ forever in an embodied way and continue to experience the beatific vision, but now through an embodied medium.
0: Well, there you go. Carol, thank you so much for your email. Got a lot of email questions answered today, some texts, some phone calls, covered a lot. Dr. David Anders, thank you, sir.
1: Thank you, Tom.
0: Keep it right here on EWTN. Coming up next on most of these EWTN stations, it'll be Open Line Wednesday with our Wednesday host, Father Mitch Pacwa, answering all those questions that you may have about the teachings of the church. Until next time, I'm Tom Price along with Dr. David Anders. Thanks for joining us. See you next time here on EWTN's Call to Communion. God bless.
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10: This is Father Ed Sovia. Why do we need to go to confession? It's because confession is that opportunity for the forgiveness of sins. All of us have to deal with sin, but confession is an opportunity for us to come to the forgiveness of sins as we acknowledge our sins and ask for God's mercy and help. May we always be a people who recognize that confession brings us to the heart of our loving God.
11: When Jesus tells a tale, the moral of the story is always mercy. This week, we hear his famous parable of the vineyard. Though we, like St. Augustine, can lament that we are so late in coming to love the Lord, his rewards remain lavish. Find out more next on Breaking the Bread. The house of Israel is the vine of God, who planted and watered it, preparing Israel to bear fruits of righteousness. But the Israelites failed to yield good fruits, and the Lord allowed his vineyard, Israel's kingdom, to be overrun by conquerors, the Gentiles. But God promised that one day he would replant his vineyard, and its shoots would blossom to the ends of the earth. This is the biblical background to Jesus' famous parable. The vineyard is the kingdom. The landowner, of course, is the Lord. The workers hired Adon are the Israelites, to whom he first offered his covenant. Those hired later in the day are the Gentiles, the non-Israelites, who, like us, until the coming of Christ, were strangers to the covenants of promise. In the Lord's great mercy, the same wages, the same blessings promised to the first called, Israel, will be paid to those called last, the Gentiles. This provokes grumbling in the parable. Doesn't the complaint of those first laborers sound like that of the older brother in Jesus' parable of the prodigal son? God's ways, however, are far from our ways. And this week's readings should caution us against the temptation to resent God for his lavish mercy. Like the Gentiles, many will be allowed to enter into the kingdom late, after having spent most of their days idling in sin. But even these can call upon him and find that he is near, as we sing in this Sunday's psalm. We should rejoice that God has compassion on all whom he has created. This should console us, too, especially if our loved ones remain far from the vineyard and the Lord of the vineyard. Our task is to continue laboring in his vineyard. As St. Paul says in this Sunday's epistle, let us conduct ourselves worthily, striving to bring all men and women to the praise of his name and to his family. This is Scott Hahn for Breaking the Bread.
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15: This is an EWTN News Link. I'm Anna Mitchell from the Sunrise Morning Show. The U.S. Commission on International Religious Freedom is urging President Trump to press China to release people imprisoned for their religious beliefs. The appeal comes ahead of Chinese President Xi Jinping's planned September 24th visit to Washington. The commission has called for the release of Catholic pro-democracy advocate Jimmy Lai and others. And during his general audience today, Pope Leo continued his catechesis on Gaudium et Spes, focusing on the importance of human relationships. He said, quote, our understanding of human community is based on the foundation of the dignity of the human person. Instead of seeing differences as a danger or threat, the vision of humanity as a community of persons enables us to work together to seek the common good. For more news with a Catholic perspective, visit EWTNnews.com. Take Two with Jerry and Debbie starts now.

0: Well, hello there, and welcome to your show, Take Two with Jerry and Debbie. I'm Debbie Giorgiani. Jerry Usher will be joining us on a future broadcast, but you have me today. I have you, and this is our very urgent prayer request show, and the requests have been coming in, the intentions have been coming in since yesterday afternoon. A lot of people are struggling. We've been hearing about a lot of illness, a lot of people falling into despair. We've had a few that have sent in messages that about addictions. We just heard of a car accident, this is a lot to handle. God, we need you now. Okay, these are our urgent prayer requests. We need to storm heaven together. I've got the prayer book out. I'm still a little bit under the weather, and it is pledge drive season, so I'm trying to do both, to host a show and to be on pledge drive. So please, we need a lot of prayers going around the Take Two family to help each other during these times of difficulty, suffering. We really need to stick together. So if you're listening right now, we are live. We have Michael at the controls, our wonderful producer. Rich is on social media, taking in the comments there and the text messaging. We've got Matt on the phone. So if you have an urgent need, a request, an intention that you want to share with all of us, the Take Two family, so we can pray together and really come together with the power of prayer. I believe in miracles, you guys. I'm never going to give up on God. I believe God is a big God, and he can handle all of this way better than we can. And we need the support. We need the heavenly support. We need all the angels and saints to help us as well, to intercede and really be there for us, because a lot of us are struggling, carrying some heavy crosses. Please, folks, if you've got urgent prayer requests, please call in right now. The number to dial is 833-288-EWTN. That's 833-288-3986. We're live all broadcasting all around the world. So anywhere you're at, if you hear my voice, you're welcome to call in. You're part of the family. You don't have to be Catholic to call in. Matt is very good, very fast, efficient on the phone. So he can juggle a lot of things, getting everybody ready to come on air so we can fill this prayer book and start doing the good work that we can do as Catholic Christians. And that is the power of prayer. 833-288-3986. That's the number you can also text to. It's the same number. The call-in number is a text number. So either way, if you'd like to text us to get your prayer requests in, I've got the text show document right up on one of my screens here. So I'll be weaving those into the discussion, and they're all going to be added into the prayer book. If you don't get your urgent prayer request spoken out loud into the world, okay, don't worry about it. You're in the prayer book. So we spread the word for everybody who is going to adoration, to Mass, praying the rosary. And actually, if you can do me a favor, those of you that are listening right now that have a rosary nearby, start praying the rosary right now. You know, we're hearing some really, really urgent needs coming in very fast. Boy, I don't know what's going on. A lot of people are struggling right now. So let's do this in a smart way, a strategic way. We know that the rosary is a very powerful devotion, very powerful prayer. Let's use it wisely, and let's continue to pray in real time right now as we are taking the calls coming in. Okay, phone lines are lighting up. You guys have your intentions, requests. Also, I have the prayer book out. Just right up front before you call in or text in to this number, 833-288-EWTN. That's 833-288-3986. Urgent prayer request. God, we need you right now. Right now, you got to show up for us, okay? A lot of financial needs. People are calling in saying they're really struggling in that area. So we got to pray for them as well, because that's where you can fall into despair very quickly. Please make your call, and we'll try to get as many callers in as possible. You know, I just wanted to share this real quickly. If you have a praise report, we've seen a lot of miracles, small miracles, big miracles. This is the show to call in and share with the world, because we it really helps others to build confidence and build trust in God. So if you have a praise report, definitely call it in. Okay, this is not going to be a sad, the whole hour sad show. We want to praise God and thank God for all the many blessings and gifts and miracles that he's in the miracle business, and he's a great and gracious God. So please, folks, if you have a praise report, call this number, 833-288-EWTN. That's 833-288-3986. Call or text to that same number. Also, for the prayer book, let me just explain how that works. I have a prayer book that we actually bring it to every show. And I actually keep it open, you know, really round the clock, because we get messages over from our overnight listeners, and we get messages coming in on email, direct messaging. You guys have ways to get in touch with Jerry. You get in touch with me on Facebook. And so we always are adding to the prayer book. We like to pray with first names. So if you feel comfortable giving us a first name, fine. Let's put it in the book, because that's what we love. That's our preference. But we don't have to. Okay, so you can keep names out of it. Just when you come on air, you know, if you feel comfortable, give us the first name, because I'm writing as you are speaking with all of our Take Two family. Okay, so that'll make it go a little bit faster, so that we can get more calls on the air. Also, I wanted to give you a heads up. We did a show previously about peace, and you guys have been asking us to do like a whole series on how to maintain peace, keep the peace, you know, have more peace in our lives, because people are just feeling really unsettled and agitated and things of that nature. So tomorrow's show, we're continuing with the theme of peace. We're going to ask you to finish the sentence. I feel most at peace when I am ... You finish the sentence. Okay, because we're going to give some ideas for the rest of the world, the Take Two family, how to obtain more peace. Okay, so we listen to you when you make these suggestions. We're trying to do our very best. To remember, Jerry's in seminary, and so he comes on whenever he can, and he has anytime he has this hour free, he's on with us. So that's wonderful. But oftentimes he's at mass or serving in class. So we pray for Jerry, because he's on the road to the priesthood, and that is so exciting. You hear that music? I'm going to take the first break. When I come back, Janine will be first from New Mexico. Janine, hold on. The others, in the order that they have come in, there's an open phone line for you. Urgent prayer request today, 833-288-3986.
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4: One open phone line here for our urgent prayer request show today on Take Two. 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The collected spiritual works of Mother Angelica. 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It's really beautiful. 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And we need this from Mother Angelica. With Mother as your guide, you'll encounter the truths of the faith, not as abstract ideas, but as living realities meant to be prayed, loved, and lived. In these pages, you will find reverent meditations on the rosary, and we talked about the rosary, the power of the rosary, the way of the cross, conversational prayers that echo your own struggles, hopes, and longings, scriptural reflections, a consolation and clear guidance, practical instruction, and so much more. The collected spiritual works of Mother Angelica. I feel like ordering it right now. I'm telling you, we need it. Now available at EWTNRC.com. Please check it out. And, you know, Christmas is right around the corner. You can pick up so many great spiritual gifts at EWTNRC.com. Okay, Janine is waiting so patiently in Miami, New Mexico, listening on Sirius XM 130. Hi, Janine. Welcome to the program.
5: Well, thank you. How are you this morning?
4: I got to be honest with you, Janine, because I try to be, totally brutally honest. A lot of people are struggling today, and it's really hurting my heart in such a deep way, because I just feel like something's going on in this world, and I just hope and pray that this show helps others. But thank you for asking. How are you doing?
5: Well, I'm doing fine. I would like prayers for me. I have been suffering since February with a back so bad that I can't walk without crutches. I've gone through two series of injections in the back and have not helped. So we're now looking at surgery, probably at the end of this month. But in the meantime, I'm going through cataract surgery. So I just, and this is going to piggyback on your yesterday show when you asked about what brings you peace. Mm-hmm. I am totally at peace with all of this, because I've just turned it over to Jesus, and I've used that serenity prayer daily, and it has helped me just be at peace with this, and we're going to go with it. But again, I need your prayers, because I am really anxious to start walking without crutches again.
4: Well, absolutely. We are going to be praying for that. You need to get your back strong. We're going to be praying. I'm going to go to Padre Pio, because he is a strong saint that comes in really fast, and he is known to make things happen very quickly. So I'm going to go to Padre Pio. And you said cataract surgery. I totally understand that. And St. Lucy is one of my favorites, so I'll go to her as well. We ask the Take Two family to really join us and surround you in prayer. But I have to tell you, that's awesome. awesome that you have that peace. I mean, that is so beautiful. And you are a living witness in so many ways. And thank you for sharing that, because, you know, others are going through struggles and they're not finding that peace. And so to hear you say that, it gives people the ability to understand there's another way of feeling about things and looking at things when you really are trusting in God and giving it all to God like you're doing, Janine. God bless you. You're a beautiful soul.
5: Thank you. But anyway, thank you. I appreciate your prayers and everybody else's prayers, and peace be with you.
4: Thank you. Thank you so much. And it sounds like you're driving, so be really careful and stay safe. And your guardian angel is right beside you. Okay, we are going to get to next is, I believe, Mike. Mike is in Southeast Michigan. Mike, are you with us?
6: Yes, I am.
4: Okay. Yes, you go right ahead, sir.
6: Yes. I'd just like prayer for my 2 month ago diagnosis of muscle invasive bladder cancer, which I'll be soon getting chemo for. However, the bladder may have to be removed. I'm hoping not, but I'm desperately asking for a miracle, I guess you might say, the best I can say, or a prayer at least, from EWTN and everyone.
4: Absolutely, Mike. Absolutely. I can hear it in your voice. This is, you know, obviously you've got a lot of things that, you know, it's weighing on you. Absolutely. And, you know, with one of the things that when we pray for all of the Take-Two family, we pray that you have a kind of a lightness in your heart, a joy in your step, a skip in your step, if you will, so that you can get through these difficult things. And Mike, it sounds like you need a little bit of that from us, and we're going to add that to the prayers as well, to keep you in similar to Janine, in a beautiful, peaceful place. What do you say?
6: Yes, please.
4: Absolutely. Would you keep us posted? Okay. Cause we, especially cause this sounds very, very urgent, very serious. And, we're going to be going big to the angels and saints. And so keep us posted on how you're doing. Okay.
6: Thank you. Will do. Thank you.
4: Absolutely, Mike. Absolutely. Go to St. Michael. You're named Mike, Michael. So go to St. Michael too, and ask him to make sure he protects you, defends you. I mean, the angels and saints are there to help us, definitely. So Mike, God bless you, and you'll check in with us again real soon. Okay, Tori is up next in Doylestown, Pennsylvania, on Holy Spirit Catholic Radio. Hi, Tori. Welcome to the program.
7: Hi. Thank you for all you do for everyone. Thank you.
4: Oh, thank you. It's such a privileged, beautiful, intimate position to be in, because when we can join together as a family in prayer and we can do this together, it makes life that much more enjoyable. And so thank you, Tori. God bless you. Back at you. Go right ahead.
7: Hello. Yes. Hi.
4: Yeah, you're on. Go right ahead.
7: Okay, yes. I would ask for prayers for funds that I need to do what I need to do.
4: Okay.
7: So I've asked St. Philomena in the past, and she has always come through for me.
4: Beautiful.
7: So,
4: okay.
7: But I'm asking for more prayers from all the angels and saints. And you guys.
4: Okay. You got it, Tori. I put you in the prayer book for those financial needs, and you go to St. Philomena, very strong saint, very active. She's an amazing saint. Also the devotion, the Infant of Prague. Okay.
7: Thank you.
4: You're welcome.
7: May you have a blessed day.
4: You too. I just told a friend today about the Infant of Prague. It's so powerful. So I don't think there's any accident that you called in and mentioned this, because I think that's a confirmation. So thank you so much, Tori. God bless you. Okay, we have an open phone line. We just had one line free there. There's another one right now. So if you want to get your urgent prayer requests in, please do so. Don't wait till the end of the show. I won't be able to to announce it to everybody because everybody's, I just got word from some direct messaging that you guys do have your rosaries out, so you're praying in real time. This is wonderful. Here is the number for urgent prayer requests. God, we need you right now. 833-288-EWTN. That's 833-288-3986. You can call or text to that same number. Okay, we're going to get to Margaret. Margaret is our next caller, family member, and Margaret's in Mount Holly, North Carolina. And Margaret is listening on. We're not sure, so we'll say it's online. Hello, Margaret.
8: Hello, how are you?
4: Doing well, Margaret. I'm still standing, so that's a good thing. So welcome to the program. What can we do? What can we pray for you?
8: For Marie, my daughter, has had a hip replacement. For my friend Teresa, who has cancer, and for my daughter-in-law, Missy, for the depression.
4: Mm.
8: And thank you for yesterday's program. I'm saying the surrender prayer. And also myself, I have immaculate degeneration, and I'm just asking God to let me have my sight so I can read my Bible.
4: Mm, definitely. Yeah, I'll go to St. Lucie, too, because I've got the relic right here in front of me of St. Lucie. So make sure your eyesight and everyone that's facing eye surgery and things of that nature, that they have their eyes strong so they can read. They can read the Bible. Yeah, I've got everybody in the prayer book. Margaret, you're in the prayer book. Thank you so much. You're a beautiful soul. I love that you love
8: Debbie,
4: yes.
8: Debbie, excuse me. And my sister Moira also.
4: Got it.
8: A lot of health problems right now, and is also very down.
4: Okay, got it.
8: Thank you. I appreciate that. And God bless everybody.
4: Thank you. Thank you. And thank you for liking the peace shows that we're doing with the Surrender Novena and everything we're trying to do to just impart that tools and the tips on maintaining and obtaining peace. So thank you, Margaret, for affirming that. And tomorrow we've got another show about that, finishing the sentence, what brings us peace. So thank you, Margaret. God bless you. Stay strong. Okay, I'm going to go to Texas now, Central Texas, Armor of God Radio. That's the way Robin is listening. Hello, Robin. Welcome to Take Two.
9: Hi, Debbie. Thank you so much.
4: Absolutely. You go right ahead. You got a list here. I'm taking notes.
9: Oh, God bless you. So I called in 4 years ago for my son-in-law, Derek, who was diagnosed with colon cancer at the age of 42.
4: Mm-hmm.
9: He was put on hospice on Saturday.
4: Oh.
9: So we just need urgent prayer. That's why I'm here. And, you know, we have, we were blessed. I'm calling from Armor of God Catholic Radio, as I told you, and mm-hmm. this is not a plug. This is just to make you aware. So I am the president of the board of that radio station, and mm-hmm. we are in the midst of our fall pledge drive. And just because you have been talking about peace, that is our theme. How does Catholic Radio bring you peace? And we just, in our studio, we just built a chapel, and we were blessed and given a relic of Blessed Francis Xavier Silos, who's known as the healer.
4: Mm.
9: And we took that relic and were able to say a prayer over Derek with it, first class relic, a bone of his.
4: Wow.
9: And Derek also shared his testimony because he does the editing, audio editing for our station.
4: Mm-hmm.
9: So we were able to interview him as one of our guests, and he'll be on the air tomorrow for that. And so after that interview that we did give him that blessing and pray for the intercession. Blessed Silos needs one more miracle to be considered for sainthood. And we just pray that is, those intercessory prayers are working. We pray. You told me to pray for Padre Pio, and I immediately gave him a beautiful picture with Padre Pio and the beautiful healing prayer, and he actually has it sitting right here. I'm looking at it right now, the most powerful healing prayer by St. Padre Pio. And so I just want you to thank you thank you and all of our listeners for all the prayers, for everything that they do. We just pray that God's will be done, but we also know that God can reach right in there and block everything that is, or sorry, eradicate everything that is blocking his body and shutting things down. So I thank you for those prayers and the urgent prayers and for all that you do, Debbie, you and Jerry and the Take Two family and all the other beautiful, powerful ministries within Catholic Radio.
4: Wow.
9: Thanks so much.
4: Okay, so Robin, I'm a complete mess. I'm trying to hold it together. So this has got to be a really emotional and also very, deeply spiritual pledge drive that you're having, correct? Because I'm sure people are calling in, adding to these prayers for Derek, and it's moving right along in that area. Is it? Do your listeners all know about your son-in-law?
9: Yes, we sent out via email a beautiful healing prayer of Brother Blessed Silos and asked all of our listeners to pray that prayer.
4: To get that miracle. Yeah.
9: Yes. Amen.
4: Absolutely. Okay. Well, we join you in that, Robin. And listen, I'm with you guys in spirit. You guys are doing great work there at Armor of God, and you're strong. You're very strong. You believe, and you're going to stay faithful. And that's what we all have to do. And we have to trust God more than these very difficult things we're facing. Oh, my heart goes out to you. I wish I could give you a hug and just please keep us posted, please. You know how to reach us, okay?
9: Yes, ma'am. Yes, ma'am. Thank you again. God bless you all.
4: Thank you. Thank you. And great success on your pledge drive. Whew. Okay, guys, we got to regroup. We're going to go to a break. We need that break. I've got to dry up these tears. This has been very emotional. We've got more callers coming in. Kathy and others are coming in pretty fast. There goes the music. Thank you, Michael. I need that break. Okay, and we'll be back with more of your urgent prayer requests. We are going to storm heaven. We're going big. We're going for miracles. We're going for miracles. We have to. We have to keep going for the miracles, okay? Stay with us. We'll be right back.
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12: You're 100% correct. 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
15: 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Now back to Take Two with Jerry and Debbie.
4: Oh. Okay, we are back, and we are filling up the prayer book very, very fast. I'm going to get to Kathy in just a moment. Kathy is a first-time caller from Pennsylvania. Hold on, Kathy. Don't go anywhere. We talked about how Armor of God Radio in Texas is going strong, and the other Catholic radio affiliates having their pledge drives right now going super strong for years, serving souls. And I want to do a spotlight to another great and a shout-out and congratulations to another great EWTN radio affiliate celebrating an anniversary. It's Good Shepherd Radio, serving Jackson, Michigan for 12 years. Congratulations to Harry Hill and his team at WJKN from your friends here at EWTN. Okay, let's get back to the phones. We've got to move quickly now if we're going to get everybody on air. And also, I'm going to get some of these text messages coming in. Other messages coming in. Lots of folks are having problems with their eyes. It seems as though everybody who has eye issues are calling Take Two. Maybe because I had major eye issues. So I don't know. I do have the St. Lucie first class relic, so I'll be praying for everybody. And I entered them all into the book. And other text messages are coming in. Upcoming surgeries for a lot of folks, a lot of cancer. A lot of cancer. So we'll be praying for everyone. And also, we've got folks about financial problems and difficulties. So we will definitely go to our devotion infant of Prague. First time caller from Pennsylvania listening on Alexa is Kathy, and Kathy's up next. Welcome, Kathy.
16: Hello.
4: Hello, Kathy. You go right ahead.
16: Oh, I just love you, Debbie.
4: Oh,
16: and
4: thank you.
16: I'm calling today. I also have eye issues, but I'm also calling because a good friend of mine, Monsignor Paul Fitzmaurice, he's been a priest in the Diocese of Greensburg, Pennsylvania, for 53 years, and he's a retired priest now, and he has cancer.
4: Oh.
16: And he was delighted that I was going to call in and try to get prayers for him from the entire global EWTN network. And we're asking for a miracle that he can be healed of this cancer.
4: Mm-hmm. Mm-hmm. Whew, absolutely. Please let Monsignor know we take prayer. We take this very seriously, and we will ask God. When we pray here at Take Two, Jerry and I have decided when we

0: personal and private intentions you may have, okay?
1: All right. Thank you, Debbie.
0: Absolutely. Thank you. Thank you. You're a beautiful soul. I tell you, I love the Take-Two family. You guys have the biggest hearts. It's just come shining through the radio. It's amazing. Thank you, Kathy. Call us again, please. Okay. Let's go next to, let's go to Nora. Nora is in Kentucky. Can we go to Nora, please? Thank you so much. Nora's on Sirius XM 130 listening so patiently. Hi, Nora. Welcome.
2: Hi. Good morning. I am so grateful that you were able to get my call today. This is only my second time calling you, but the more I think about it, the more I appreciate all the prayers from all the people in EWTN. Oh. My first thing is a prayer of thanksgiving. I went to my cardiologist today, and he says that I'm doing well and that we'll do more testing, but no heart surgery right now.
0: Oh, praise God.
2: And second, yes, yes, praise the Lord. And then secondly, my nephew had kidney issues. He's had them for years, and my older sister died from that. And he had surgery today, and his wife called that he's doing much better today and that he is better. The urologist and surgeon feel much better about him. Mm-hmm. And last but not least, my son-in-law goes to a very important meeting tomorrow. And I just want the Lord to be with him at that time, because we all need that. And it matters for him because it will impact his future in his work.
0: Okay. You got it. I put it all down in the book, Nora. And I put you in the book as well to continued prayers. We praise God for that no need for heart surgery. So we are praying that your heart stays strong, okay?
2: Yes, yes, thank you.
0: Absolutely, absolutely. And we're praying for your son-in-law, your nephew. We've got everybody in the book, all the details. Anything else? I'm sensing there's something else. Is there something else that's on your mind?
2: Well, I saw my ophthalmologist on Monday, and he said that my Fuch disease is not growing, but as long as I really monitor it closely with him, that the next thing would be a corneal transplant. But I hope God gives me my vision and that doesn't come to the next step.
0: Right, right. Okay, that's obviously what I was sensing, because St. Lucy, the relic, is sitting right here. See, the angels and saints, they're so close. They're helping us along this journey of life. And so, Nora, I added that to the section in the prayer book for you, okay?
2: Well, and we're all in a family conflict right now, trying to find resolution. So if you could please just put that in there. I don't want to say any more than that, but...
0: Sure.
2: As I always tell my children and my grandchildren, God has a plan.
0: Right, right, absolutely. Well, I can tell you this, there's a lot of family turmoil right now, a lot of conflicts, a lot of fractured, ruptured families. I mean, it's happening all around the world at an alarming rate. It's going so fast. So a lot of us are dealing with things in family situations, and we should all be praying to the Holy Family, right, to really help us get things on track. So we go to St. Joseph, Our Lady, and of course, Jesus, to really be with all of our family members. Thank you, Nora. God bless you, and have a beautiful, peaceful day, okay?
2: Thank you. God bless everyone.
0: Thank you. Thank you so much. You waited so patiently, and I'm glad we got you on air. We got that first praise report that came in. That's exciting. So let's go to Teresa. Teresa is in Fresno, California, listening on Sirius XM 130. Hi, Teresa. Welcome.
3: Hi. Hi, Debbie. How are you?
0: I'm doing well. I'm hanging in there. Thank you, Teresa. You go right ahead.
3: I just wanted to thank in advance the Take-Two family for all the prayers. I'm just praying. I'm trying to be strong, but I am strong because I've been praying so hard. But my mom, Frances Gonzalez, if you could put her in your prayer book, she had a biopsy on Monday.

0: Lord, and I really believe. I've seen miracles in the rosary. I've seen so many just great things that God can do for our family that I've seen personally, and I believe we're going to have a beautiful, beautiful answer tomorrow at 1:30 Thursday, and but gosh, more prayer the better, and I know that if I give it, you know, to the Take Two family, if there's more prayers than I could have imagined, and that's all we could do, right? So mm-hmm. I am just asking for prayers for my mom, Frances, to have a clear, beautiful biopsy results with no cancer.
1: Okay. That's what we'll pray for as well. Look, quick, a couple questions, Teresa. How old is your mom?
0: She's 85.
1: Okay, she's 85. Is she tight with the Lord? Is she strong with the Lord?
0: Oh, my gosh.
1: Okay.
0: She is the epitome of faith and strength and the rosary. And you could ask anyone near her. That's who they run to when they need help. Because my mom is, she's just raised us so beautifully. I just can't emphasize that enough. She is a warrior.
1: I could hear it through your tears. Okay, I want you to do me a little favor then. Let your mom know, because you said 1:30 tomorrow is when you're going to get the information about the biopsy. Okay, so if you could just email us and give us an update. The email is take2@ewtn.com. take2@ewtn.com. It comes right to our producer, Michael, and about the biopsy. I just want to say one thing, Teresa. I love your faith. I love your confidence in the Lord. I love the fact that you recognize he's in the miracle business. One thing I want to just say to you is you're very blessed. You're very blessed to have a mom like your mom. She sounds like a very, very holy woman of God. And the one thing I would say, Teresa, is we have zero idea. None of us do, right? Of how long we have on this earth. None of us know. I could finish this show in 20 minutes and God could call me home, right? We don't know. But you have your mom right now. So just, continue that amazing experience with your mom. And we pray it lasts for another, 20 years, okay? But if it lasts for another, 2 years or whatever, it's precious time that you got to spend on this side of the veil with your mom. And I love the appreciation that you have for your mom, and I love the love you have for your mom. It's so beautiful, Teresa, and it's just, I know it's just going through the whole world right now, because people are probably going to hug their moms and dads right now because they can hear the love that you have for your mom, Frances. So we've got you covered in prayer, and we're going to join you with that miracle, okay? We're going to go for that miracle.
0: Yes, may God will be done. But, thank you so much, and I will let you know. And it's take2@ewtn.com.
1: ewtn.com. So take2@ewtn.com. Thank you, Teresa. And you're right. It's all in God's timing, God's will. We surrender. But of course, we're going to, God wants us to be specific, and he wants us to go big. Okay. If he didn't want us to go big, we wouldn't be having all these miracles. Miracles are happening all the time. So we must go big, but ultimately we know and we trust in God's plan, God's providence, God's timing, God's everything. So Teresa, you've got this. And I also put you in the prayer book to keep up your strength. Okay.
0: Okay.
1: You got it. Thank you, Teresa. Ooh, we'll be waiting for that email tomorrow. Okay, Martha is up next in Fort Worth, Texas, listening on Sirius XM 130. Hi, Martha. Welcome to the program.
2: Thank you, Debbie. I appreciate all you do.
1: Oh, thank you. I appreciate what you do.
2: My question today is I have a grandson who's been having brain, neck, and spinal issues, and he's going for an MRI today, and I'm praying for a good result.
1: Mm-hmm. Okay, I've got your grandson in. You don't have to give us his first name if you don't feel comfortable, whatever you want, Martha. But how old is he?
2: He's 12.
1: He's 12. Okay, we're going to go to San Carlo Acutis. I thought so. San Carlo Acutis. Can you go to San Carlo as well?
2: Yes, I'm familiar. I haven't prayed him directly. I found Giovanni Licio was a saint that I discovered that represents brain and neck issues, and I have been praying to him.
1: Perfect. Mm-hmm. Perfect. Perfect. That's great. I mean, remember, they all work together. They cooperate. They all work together because they're working on our behalf and helping us. So, yeah. So you continue on that prayer path, and we'll also include that great saint as well, St. Carlo Acutis. And we're also going to also go to, of course, Padre Pio, because this sounds very urgent. He's going for the MRI tomorrow. How's he doing? Is he nervous?
2: Well, his MRI is today, and no, he's very stoic, but he loves Padre Pio.
1: There you go. So tell him we're going to. I'm going to Padre Pio, and his MRI is today. Okay, I just made the adjustment there. Okay, so keep us posted. If you can drop an email to us, let us know how he's doing. And it's at take2@ewtn.com. Okay, Martha, and I've got you in the prayer book as well if there's any intentions you want to add for yourself or anybody else, okay?
2: Thank you, Debbie. I love you.
1: I love you, too. Thank you so much. God bless you. Have a beautiful rest of your day. We all have to stay in peace. We all have to stay focused. We all have to stay in prayer, right? That's what we're all doing. So come on, you guys. I'm getting messages like crazy. Folks are saying the rosary very fast. Now, I don't want you to necessarily say it fast. I want you to say it very deeply. So really go into a deep sense of prayer as you're saying the rosary. But I appreciate the intention there. You're trying to get the prayers in as quick as possible. Susan is up next in Florida, listening on Sirius XM 130. Hi, Susan. Welcome. Hey, Susan, are you with us?
3: I am.
1: Hello. Yeah, you go right ahead.
3: I am on the road, so if it gets cut off, I'm so sorry. My urgent prayer is I was asked to volunteer to coordinate our OCIA program at the last minute and just step in and get things moving. Which has been done. There's been a lot of, I feel like, unnecessary conflict, and I'm on my way in to talk to the priest about it at 2 mm-hmm. o'clock, and I'm nervous as heck. You know, I just, I want to say as little as possible, and I want there to be healing, and if I'm the problem, I want to be removed, and if I'm supposed to be continuing in it, I want the fortitude to stay in, even though there's conflict, and I just would like there to be prayer for success, for especially for the participants. I don't want this to affect the participants, and I don't want anyone to be affected. I just want everyone to move forward in peace and love and forgiveness, and to give me the right words.
1: You got it. Okay, so Susan, real simple. Before you go into this meeting, ask your guardian angel to go before you to help you keep this at peace and for you to be inspired and to say the right words during this meeting, or just to listen or to observe or to take in any information. Ask your guardian angel to go before you to kind of pave the way for you so it becomes something that is actually very peaceful and very enjoyable, not that you're tense or anything, because you don't want that and you don't want to be nervous.
3: Right.
1: Because those are not qualities of God, right? So qualities of God are confidence and strength and trust and everything. So ask your guardian angel to go before you to help you with this. And I think I know because I've done it many, many times. You're going to have a great meeting. Okay.
3: Thank you. I appreciate it.
1: Absolutely. Yep, and everybody's praying, and thank you for stepping in and volunteering for OCIA. It's very important ministry. Again, your guardian angels are there to help in ministry work, so bring them into your ministry work. Thank you so much, Susan. Safe driving. You have your guardian angel right beside you, so keep us posted on how the meeting goes. Okay, we're going to get to Ethel. Ethel's in Lafayette, Louisiana, on Christ Our King Radio. Hi, Ethel. Welcome. Hello, Ethel. Are you with us?
4: Yes, I am.
1: You go right ahead.
4: All right, honey. I love y'all, sure, and I love you, Deb. I love you to the moon and back, as the children would say.
1: Thank you.
4: But my prayer request is, I lost my best friend last Thursday, and we're having her funeral tomorrow. So I'm calling to ask our family of EWTN to pray for me and her family. family that we could be strong for her funeral day tomorrow, for her funeralized day tomorrow.
1: Absolutely.
4: And just to, peace within her family, because there was a little conflict there with her son. But I'm asking, like you said, Deb, the guardian angels. I'm dispatching my guardian angels throughout the day, and I'm going to say my rosary, that all goes well tomorrow.
1: Absolutely. I love the way you said, I'm going to dispatch. I love that. That is so beautiful. Okay. That's confidence in the angels. I love that. Do you feel comfortable, Ethel, giving us her first name or not?
4: Oh, yes, honey. Her name is Annette.
1: Annette, okay. I'm so sorry for your loss, because that's sounds like she was more like a sister to you, right?
4: She was. She was, honey. Mm-hmm. She was, oh, my God. And she was a prayer warrior. Whenever I had stuff going on, I'd call Annette, okay, girl, I said, we got to get on it. She said, be on it. And we would pray on the phone. Mm-hmm. So I'm going to miss my bestie. I'm going to miss her deeply, but I knew she couldn't go anymore. She fought it as much as she could. But then I guess God said, come on home, my girl. So it was hard, but I've come to grip that she's in a better place.
1: Ooh, that gets me emotional. Yeah. The love you have for her. You have such a beautiful love for Annette. And, you know, God sees everything and knows your love. And that love continues, Ethel. It continues. Yes. It never dies.
4: Amen. So true, girl. So true. Oh, my God. So I just wanted the EWTN and Teju family just to think about us tomorrow morning. Her funeral is at 11.
1: Okay, 11 o'clock.
4: Thank you so much, Deb. Thank you, thank you.
1: Absolutely. Call us anytime. Thank you so much. And I've got you in the prayer book as well for any personal or private intentions, okay?
4: All right, hon. Thank you, hon. Have a blessed day.
1: Thank you. You as well. God bless you. Thank you. Dee, hang on, please. And the others, I wanted to share. Teresa Tamio welcomes Father Mitch Pacwa tomorrow. The topic, it's tomorrow morning, 9 a.m. Eastern time. The topic is cultural connections with Father Mitch and Dave Stotts. The topic is discussing the debuting series on EWTN TV, showing all the sacred sites, the forgotten sites that are key sites in Christianity, the shrines. So that is going to be so cool. And you know what? I'm getting mixed up here. It's Catholic. Okay, that's why I had two. I have cultural connections, but it's Catholic connection tomorrow morning with Teresa Tamio, 9 a.m. Okay, I'm going so fast because the text messages are flying in. But check out Teresa every weekday. She just does such a great job with all of the news and up to date programs and things that are happening. She really is. It's such a well-rounded program. Please always just mark that program. On the text messaging, let me just share this. We're getting more messages coming in for Derek Chase, the urgent prayer requests going to Blessed Father Francis Xavier Silos. Okay, we've got all these coming in very fast. I'm not going to get to everybody, be able to read it, because we're down to just a couple minutes before we close the show. Here's what I'm going to do. I'm going to take time this afternoon. I'm going to read everything, get it to Jerry. We're going to get it in the prayer book. We're going to start praying. Just know that we see all of these messages coming in about surgery and cancer and problems at home and folks losing hope and falling into despair and about pregnancies that we have to pray for, miracles we're going for, brand new babies being born. I mean, we've got babies that are born with some difficulties, more biopsies. So all these different urgent prayer requests, we're going to get them logged into the book. Let's go to Dee. Dee is in Delaware on listening on Sirius XM 130. Hi, Dee. Welcome. I've got about a minute.
5: Okay, just real quick. This is for my daughter. She has an eating addiction, which a lot of people may think that's just weight loss. No, it is as bad as alcohol or needles from a drug. So I'm just asking that our Lord gets rid of the bond of her.
1: Yeah.
5: I'm sorry. Love
1: no, no,
5: you so much.
1: No, don't.
5: I'm
1: don't,
5: very sorry.
1: Yeah, no, you don't. Don't ever be sorry. Now you're saying you gave us her first name. I see it on the screen here. I just want to make sure.
5: Yes, I did. I did.
1: Okay.
5: I was just pray that she can stop this.
1: Okay, so here's Dee, all right, for your daughter, we are going to pray. And I just want to make sure you want me to add the name to the book. Can I say the name or no?
5: Yes, I'll just call her Maria.
1: Okay. I'm glad we said that. I did that on purpose because you need to go to our Blessed Mother. Go to our Blessed Mother. Okay. The name here is Maria. She knows and loves your daughter more than you do. Okay. More than you do. So you go to the Blessed Mother. Do every novena you can. Lady Undoer of Knots. Okay. Lady Undoer of Knots.
5: Okay.
1: All right.
5: Okay.
1: Thank you. Yep, we're going to join you, Dee. Keep us posted, okay? We got to get free from these addictions. St. Maximilian Kolbe is also the patron saint of addicts and eating disorders, things of that nature. St. Maximilian Kolbe, very strong saint. Thank you, Dee. I put you in the prayer book as well. You're a beautiful mom, and we'll keep the peace, keep the joy. We stay focused, and we get through these things. Okay, I am so sorry. I'm not going to get to the rest of the text messaging, the calls. Gunnar, I'm so sorry. From Annunciation Radio, you're asking for your family, your dad's sobriety. Okay, I put, Gunnar, I put your dad in the book, and I've got the text messages are just flying in and direct messaging as well. I'll get to everything before the end of the day, folks, and get it into the prayer book so we can continue to pray. But here's what we want to do, right? Pick up your rosaries, please. Find your rosary. If you don't know where it is, start praying the rosary and pray it deeply. Okay? The rosary is so powerful. Padre Pio and his feast day is coming up. Padre Pio talked about the rosary all the time. It was his spiritual weapon of choice. Please pray the rosary for all these intentions and keep the Take Two family in your prayers. Thank you so much to our show team, Matt, Michael, and Rich. God bless you all. And until we meet again tomorrow, have a beautiful and blessed day. See you real soon.
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11: 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I'm Tony Rossi.
12: 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Amen.
11: This message was brought to you by the Christophers. Thanks for listening, and remember that it's better to light one candle than to curse the darkness.
13: Nathan Cromley.
14: In the Gospel for this Sunday, Jesus presents us with a parable about the kingdom of heaven. In the parable, a landowner hires laborers to work in his vineyard. He hires them in the morning, the midday, and the evening. And at the end, he pays them all the same wage. Those who worked all day complain that they're being paid the same amount as those who worked only a small amount of time. And the landowner responds, "Are you envious because I am generous? Thus the last will be first, and the first will be last. I think it's fun to imagine Jesus telling these parables to the crowds. The message is so counterintuitive and surprising that it really makes you think. I imagine many people even have a hard time accepting this message, saying, what's the point of trying so hard if God is going to reward everyone the same? I certainly don't think that Jesus is trying to discourage us from doing what is right. Quite the contrary, I think he wants us to do what is right in an eminent way. You see, most of us do what is right because we expect a reward commensurate with what we do. Most of us feel like if we try to be good people according to whatever societal norms there are, Jesus will let us into heaven and then leave us alone. We completely miss the point of what it means to follow Christ. He doesn't want just good people. He wants people in love with him, in a relationship with him, people who know him and serve him because they love him. The parables like we have this Sunday shake our habitual paradigms. What is my life really all about? Is Christianity really just about getting by? If we let this gospel sink in, it gives us an amazing invitation to a deeper faith. Being good and doing the right thing is more than just following a law of the universe. It's actually my gift of love back to the one who loved me first.
13: For more information, go to www.stjohnleadershipnetwork.org.
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7: Live, discussing issues important to your life and faith. 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Join us as we transform the world one woman at a time. Women of Grace, for such a time as this. Now, here's your host, Johnette Williams.
16: Well, good morning, everyone, and welcome to Women of Grace Live. I am Johnette Williams, very happy to be with you today on this beautiful day that the Lord has made. And as I always say, I hope you are rejoicing in it and being glad in it and looking for him and finding all of those wonderful graces he has in mind for you to receive today. And then I hope you receive them, and I hope you move in them and you let them move in you. And then everything is going to be just dandy. I can guarantee you, if you do that, everything is going to be dandy. It's going to just go the way the Lord will have it go, and you will go right along with it, and all will be well. So eager to hear from you today, because today is Wacky Wednesday. It's the day that Sue Brinkman is with us, and we talk about the weird and the wacky that's going on, those funny things that we see and not so funny things and scary things and, you know, things really that can take us very far away from the revealed truth of sacred scripture and the teachings of the church. And we want to help you avoid all of that. We sure do. And so it is that we always ask you to send us your questions, to leave them with us at our listener comment line. And, you know, and really when we're on the air, for you to send them to us. But today we are on the air, but we are pre-recording this because I am not in town. I am in Poland as we speak. But so very, very happy that we can bring you just a whole host of good answers to questions that you have sent in. So you might be asking, well, how do you send them in? Well, I'm going to make it really simple for you. You're going to send them to me at my email address. And here it is, womenofgrace@ewtn.com. That's womenofgrace@ewtn.com. If in the subject line you put in Wacky Wednesday, why then that just helps Vanessa and those that collect all of that social media stuff to be able to sort it accordingly. And then we'll have all of the questions for you on a day like today. Another way that you can get a question to us, and this is available to you 24/7, as is the email address, that is our listener comment line. 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Leave your question or your comment for us there. It is country code 1-205-795-5773. That's country code 1-205-795-5773. We will be only too happy to retrieve that question and answer it on a day just like today. Yet another way that you can get in touch with us is by using the very number that you would use to call us, except you use it to text us. You can send a text message to us, and the number for that is 833 833- 833-288-EWTN. That's 833-288-3986. That's the way that you can get your text message to us with a question that you would have us answer. And as I tell you, we really do like answering your questions. We've got a whole bunch of them that you have sent in to us. And if you're listening and you sent in a question, why, you just might hear your question answered today. I certainly hope it goes that way for you. We like to answer those questions because we don't want you to fall victim to the zeitgeist, to the spirit of the age that's seeking to take you away from the revealed truth of sacred scripture and the teachings of the church. Do want to let you know about some things that are up and coming, and this one is a really exciting one. Sue Brinkman, the very woman who's going to be with us in just a minute or two, is going to be leading a beautiful book study, and I am so excited about this. The World's First Love, Mary, Mother of God, written by soon-to-be beatified Fulton J. Sheen. It is a beautiful book. Sue is giddy about it. I'll have her tell you about it when she comes on the air with us. But this book study is beginning Monday, September the 21st. Monday, September the 21st. You can sign up for this book study right there at our website, womenofgrace.com. You can order your book right there at our website, womenofgrace.com. And we encourage you to do that because when you order a book that we're studying through us, then that really does help our ministry. So we invite you to do that, but we invite you to join us. We invite you to join us for this beautiful, beautiful time. It's going to be an 11-week book study. It's a long time. Why is that? Because the book is so terrific, and it is a very full book. But if you love Our Lady, and if you love Archbishop Fulton Sheen, who is soon to be blessed Archbishop Fulton Sheen, you are going to want to join us for this. So I'm really encouraging you to get out to our website, sign up for it. It's going to be an online course, obviously, and you will be able to be taught by someone that I consider to be an excellent spiritual teacher, an excellent spiritual director. So she's going to be taking you through something really, really good. Also want to remind you that in addition to the book study, we've got all kinds of other events that are coming up. We have all kinds of foundational studies that are starting that will carry this course through a variety of different time periods. Hopefully one of them is going to meet your need and meet your schedule. So I invite you again to get out to our website, womenofgrace.com. Just click on events. All of the events that I'm mentioning are going to pop up for you there. You are going to be able to, I think, find something there that is really going to meet what your need is. When it comes to the foundational study, I just got to tell you, ladies, this is a terrific study. We have heard time and again, I can't even tell you how many times, hundreds of times, where women have told us that it's been a life-transforming experience for them. And I'm sure that you'll experience the same thing. The courses are offered, I call it a course, it's offered both in person and online. So again, if it's being offered in person, I always really like that because you get together, you know, with ladies that you can see and feel and say hello to, you know, and visit with. But it's also online. And from what I understand, the women who lead it online do a very, very good job of helping that to be a very authentic experience for everybody. They do break into little groups through the course of the time. They've got different chat rooms where that takes place. And the women bond there just like they do in person. So we invite you to check that out at our website, womenofgrace.com. Also want to remind you of something else. If you have someone that you think would benefit by receiving a great spiritual gift, the greatest spiritual gift you can give someone, the Holy Sacrifice of the Mass, I would encourage you again at our website to make use of the opportunity that is there for you. We are in partnership with the Archdiocese of Gulu in northern Uganda, and we help to support the priests through these Mass stipends that you send in. But they are overjoyed to be able to celebrate a Mass for you, for your special intention, for somebody that you love that has a special intention, and obviously for the deceased loved ones in your life. So I invite you to check that out. They even offer Gregorian Masses. If you don't know what a Gregorian Mass is, I encourage you to get out there, click on the little Need a Mass button and icon that is there, and you will be able to read about what a Gregorian Mass is. I'm not going to take up the airtime to do that, but I do want to encourage you. This is a beautiful way to enter into, all at the same time, a spiritual and a corporal work of mercy. So once again, we are not taking any calls today, but we are with Sue Brinkman because it is Wacky Wednesday. So hello, Sue. How are you?
17: I am doing wonderful today, and how about you? You sound chipper.
16: I'm pretty chipper. Just had a big old cup of coffee.
17: That explains it.
16: I am ready to go for a period of time. And I'm ready to go with you as soon as we get back from this break. I want you to tell everybody a little bit about the book study when we come back. And then we'll dip into the many questions that were left for us. Friends, we love getting your questions. We do. And as I told you earlier, womenofgrace@ewtn.com is a way to send them to me via email. You can leave them for us on our listener comment line, country code 1-205-795-5773. 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Going to that break, coming right back with Sue. Get ready. Here we go.
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16: You hear that music, and that means it's Wacky Wednesday, and I am here with a wonderfully incredible and not wacky at all, Sue Brinkman, though every once in a while we get wacky together on the air. Sue is indeed our researcher for The New Age. She writes our blog on The New Age. She gives us valuable, outrageously valuable information. I want to encourage you to get out there to our website, womenofgrace.com. Make use of this tremendous resource that is there for you. It is used internationally. We get people hitting that area. I mean, sometimes I'm amazed by the countries that are making use of this, the individuals there, as well as priests from all around the world that make use of this blog. So we invite you to check out this blog. It offers you the opportunity to be able to use the search feature to look up a particular topic, and you'll see a variety of topics or articles there on that given topic. So it's a wonderful resource. Also in our library, Sue has a podcast, and it is called Grace Under Fire, Exposing the Darkness. I want to invite you to check that out as well. If you prefer to receive your information by way of a video as opposed to reading, although I really want to encourage you to read. You know, I was a literature teacher. Read, read, read, read, read, read, read. We don't want this to become a lost skill. So anyway, that's my little plug. But all that being said, Sue is here. And Sue, we went to the break, and I said, when we come back, I'm going to ask you about this book study that I know you are so excited about.
17: Oh, my gosh, this is the most wonderful book. I mean, I had forgotten. I hadn't read really anything of Fulton Sheen for years now. I just haven't. And this brought me back to reading his work. He just is such an exceptional author. He knows how to put things very clearly. It's theology, it's philosophy, but it's in a way that you can understand it. And he really, really teaches you things. And he just unleashes these mysteries about the life of Mary, you know, in the Annunciation, the Visitation, the Virgin Birth. But he intersperses it with teachings, like, you know, the wedding feast at Cana. Fulton Sheen says, what was one of the lessons of Cana? And it was that we have to do our part, that Jesus could have made water. He could have made wine from nothing, but he wanted us to go and fetch that water and bring that to him. And that was then something he could transfer then into wine. And and that was one of the lessons of it. And that the second lesson was that Mary intercedes for us before we even know what we need. Like she was asking Jesus to help those stewards before they knew that they were out of wine.
16: Oh, that's
17: like true. I didn't realize that.
16: I never thought about it.
17: Yeah, see, the book is full of this stuff, Johnette. It's full of it. I could not put it down. I mean, I wait till every night after dinner. I go out with my book and sit on the porch, and I sit and read it because it's just so – it's very deep, but it's very beautiful. It's very relevant. He doesn't just talk about Our Lady in there. He gets into, you know, love and marriage, the relationship between men and women, human dignity, suffering. Oh, his whole chapter on love and sorrow was just magnificent. Mercy, prayer, the rosary, the spiritual struggles that we all deal with in the modern world. So it's a very good book for no matter really what you're looking for in your Catholic faith, how you want to grow in your devotion to Our Lady, but also just in understanding why we teach what we teach about her, why we teach the things that we teach, what's behind our doctrines.
16: Yeah,
17: and I really think that it's just a wonderful way to participate in his beatification. I know we can't all be there, but boy, you can really participate in it because we started the week of his beatification. So we started on the 21st of September, and he will be beatified 3 days later on the 24th. Yeah. So just a wonderful opportunity.
16: Well, you know, I was thinking about something as you were speaking there, and I know we've got lots of questions, and we're going to get to those, but I was thinking about something, you know, when you were talking about how he takes you into these different mysteries of Our Lady's life, right? They're the mysteries of faith, and how that enhances the prayer of the rosary. I mean, from the standpoint that, you know, obviously it increases your ability to meditate on that particular mystery, but it also gives you an opportunity to enter into the grace of that mystery. When you begin to understand more deeply, as he's giving us opportunity to do, the work of God in this, and you know, you just begin to see things through a whole different perspective. And also too, you know, I gave that little plug for reading, and I really do mean that. You know, reading is something that we really should do, and we should always be individuals that are eager to learn more about our faith, more to learn about God. We live in a day and time where there's so much noise and there's so many things to distract us, unlike previous generations. So whereas previous generations worked in the fields, for example, or had to walk to market, you know, where they had these built-in moments for contemplation, right? Or meditation. We don't have that anymore. We live in a very hustle, bustle, noisy world. And I think it was one of the mystics that said this, that you know, as the end times approach or in the last days, the way that the evil one would snatch souls from heaven would be through busyness, that it would keep them so busy they would have no time for God. So today we need the help and the assistance of good literature. We need the help and the assistance of making time to enter into a book study like you're going to be providing. We need to take the time to be able to engage in a study. To go deeper, we've got to be more deliberate about it, I think, than they had to be in prior times, because we're just not accessible to God. You know, we're not available. He can only work when we're available. We got to make ourselves available.
17: Exactly, and I think by doing it in a group, the way we do it all together, and this isn't a book club, this is a book study.
16: Right.
17: We really study the book. We don't get off onto all different stuff. We focus on the book. Everybody shares what the Holy Spirit is revealing to them. So it's very beautiful that way. But the other thing, we were just talking about this when we finished up our last book, it gets you to finish the book.
16: That's true.
17: Yeah, you know, it gets us to finish the book. It's like, oh, here we are. We're on the last two chapters of the book. We read the whole book. And you want to stay together because we so enjoy one another's company. On Monday nights, and even the new people just come, they just get swept right into it. I mean, it's just a wonderful vibe in that whole book study. Everybody just gets along so well. And you know, if you want to talk, you do. If you don't want to talk, that's fine. You can keep your camera off. It doesn't matter. You come as you are, and no matter what it is that you have to say, everybody wants to hear it. And you might not think it's very intelligent. We do. We think it is. We love hearing from you. We think it's brilliant. We want to hear everything because we're all sharing from all different places. Mm-hmm. We're in all different places in our walk with the Lord. So what you might say is going to help such and such people. What I might say is going to help these people. So we have a wonderful time when we get together with it. And it does, like I said, help you to finish the book.
16: Yeah. And I will say something, you know, I mean, over all of these many years and just observing how it is that the Lord works through Women of Grace. And I'm sure that he does this in other, you know, with other groups too. So I'm not exclusive on this. But I have noticed that there is that when you say, you know, the new people get swept right in, they truly do get swept right in. Mm-hmm. And that's part of the charism. It's almost as if, you know, the Holy Spirit, because we're so centered on our Blessed Mother, the Holy Spirit is very present, and it's like he just breathes them in, you know, he blows them on in, and there's that sacred sisterhood that develops. So there is a very warm, welcoming spirit about Women of Grace, and so no one is a stranger. Your first time there, you're not a stranger. You're already, you know, you are knitted in, and I think you're knitted in by way of the Blessed Mother, you know, that's what I think. Well, listen, we've got a whole bunch of questions here, but anyway, all of that to say, friends, you know, just get out to our website, womenofgrace.com, and you can sign up. If we haven't sold you on it now, well, then you should really pray about it. So let's just do that. My guess is that you're praying about it already. Sue, we've got lots of good questions, and let's start with this one. This is a woman who writes in, and she says, "Hi, Women of Grace. I found a dream catcher when going through my mom's belongings. It's from St. Joseph's Indian School. I'm guessing she had donated to this school. Can I hang this dream catcher in my home, or should I toss it out? Not sure what to do with these." Now, we've had questions from time to time about dream catchers. And, you know, what she's alluding to here is that her mother probably was a supporter. And oftentimes when you're a supporter of a nonprofit, not every nonprofit, you know, you'll get a little gift, you know, for your donation. Our gift when you donate to Women of Grace, friends, is prayer. We pray for you. We offer masses for you. That's what we do. But apparently this is how her mom, or at least she's surmising, this is how her mom came upon this dream catcher, thinking that her mom's probably not one that runs out and buys dream catchers. So what do we say about this dream catcher?
17: Well, the fact that she's even writing to us about us tells us, you know what, just discard it. Just discarded. It's obviously, it's bothering her already. It is part of a shamanistic belief system of the Native Americans. And really what it is, part of Lakota legend says that it was given in a vision to a spiritual leader who was a searcher of wisdom, and it appeared in the form of a spider, the spirit. And it used the leader's willow hoop, which was decorated with feathers and beads, to spin a web. And that web represented the good and the bad forces of life. And when he was finished, he had created a web in the shape of a perfect circle with a hole in the middle. And he gave it to the leader, and he told him to allow his people to use the web to achieve their dreams. And if they believe in the Great Spirit, the web will filter their good ideas and trap the bad ones. So obviously, this is something that would be used for a superstitious purpose, okay? Mm-hmm. A lot of people may not be comfortable having that in their house. They would not want to hang something like that. Usually people would put it near their bed. Those mm-hmm. who really are trusting in this superstition usually hang it by their bed so that it's hanging over them when they're sleeping at night. And of course, that's superstition. You don't want to have anything to do with superstition. But just the fact that she wrote to say, well, you know, should I have this in my house? Just go ahead and get rid of it. Just don't keep it then.
16: Yeah. That's what I would say. Oftentimes, I'll see people driving around town that will have a dream catcher hanging from their mirror, for example. And it's like, why are you doing that? I don't quite understand it. There's no real reason. Some people find them to be pretty. I don't know. I kind of go along with what you're saying. And, you know, I think whenever there's a question, it never hurts you to just, you know, not do something. Unless it's something good and holy. But, you know, when it comes to these kinds of things, you know, if it's making you feel odd or uncomfortable, then just get rid of it. So, yeah, there you go. Here's one that really is alarming to me. I mean, really and truly, this came from Joan. Have you heard of the Holy Spirit Board? It claims to let you communicate directly with Jesus. I thought it was a joke at first, but it turns out to be a real product. What are your thoughts on this?
17: Oh, my goodness. I would hope that this had gone away forever. We came across this a few years ago when it first came out. And it spoofs. It's a spoof of the Ouija board. It features the alphabet, the same as Ouija, but it's in the form of an infinity symbol. And the artwork on it features the crucifixion, angels, a dove. And the planchet is a metal gold cross, which is referred to as the magic cross. And the product description on Amazon reads, the Holy Spirit Board is the only spirit board designed to directly contact our Lord and Savior Jesus Christ. And unlike other spirit boards that are often used to contact ghosts and demons, this is a one-way ticket straight to heaven. Try it today and discover a new way to pray. And it guarantees that it will never contact evil spirits or demons. I just wanted to weep when I saw this. I thought, please, it's listed under Holy Spirit Games on Amazon. And as if that's not bad enough, an expletive-laced video was horrible. I wouldn't even put the link in the blog. I didn't want anybody to see it. Promoted the game features a man posing as Jesus. He's dressed in robes in this, like, ill-fitting wig. It's almost like a mockery of our Lord. And it's just in a beard and that sort of thing. It was just terrible. And he's saying things like, now introducing the new way to pray, to contact me directly. It says things that are just very vulgar. And this was actually being sold. I don't know if it's still being sold now, but it had a 3.5 star rating on Amazon.
16: Oh, my.
17: Well, it's terrible.
16: It's blasphemous is what it is.
17: It is. Right? It is demonic and blasphemous. Yes.
16: It is. And I mean, you just might want to share with everybody that, you know, when you use these things, even if it says it's oriented in this direction, the fact of the matter is it's not, because God is not going to show up in that. You know, God is not. What's the word that I want to say? God is not. We can't control God. Right? God is not going to participate in things like this, because he has spoken against things like this in sacred scripture. So, you know, God is just not a plaything that we can move around at our will. And to even begin to think about it that way, you know, that he is like that, is wrong. And this game sounds like it's not only just, you know, positing the possibility out there that you can control God, or that God can be controlled by a board, but it's actually providing you the means to check this out. And you can be assured that that's not God, nor Jesus, nor anything holy that is showing up if you get any kind of message from this.
17: And you will get a message. The devil's right there.
16: That's right.
17: Oh, he's just watching you do it. I think the target audience for this game, personally, I think that it's non-Christians who think it's entertaining to mock Jesus. I mean, no Bible-believing Christian who fears God would be persuaded by this figure who was in this expletive-laced video and that. I mean, it was obviously a mockery of the Lord. It just shocked people. Some of the comments that were on that site, they just said, don't use Jesus to disrespect people's belief. This is not okay. Think twice. They called it blatant bigotry. and intolerance, which of course is what it is. And in my blog by saying, now this is the stuff that ought to be canceled. Mm-hmm. You know, they cancel good stuff. You should be canceling stuff like this that's making fun of people's God and their religion and their belief systems, and then coupling it on top of that with something demonic, like a Ouija board.
16: Yeah,
17: and then getting people to play with this thinking it's fun. The minute you put your hands on that, even as a gold cross, it doesn't matter what it is, you put your hand on that and try to speak to somebody that you think is going to be Jesus, it's not. You're contacting demons through that board, and it will work. Stuff like that will work. People don't like to hear that, but it does work, because demons are just waiting for you to put your hands on that planchet. They're waiting for you to do it. It's very frightening.
16: So stay away from that. And I think one of the reasons why individuals get confused today is because, again, the culture is just so saturated with this stuff. And mm-hmm. it becomes very difficult. If you are not well-formed in the faith, it becomes very, very easy to fall victim to these things. It really does, because they're always, you know, now this, you say this is a spoof, but that being said, it sounds as though Joan is really asking, is this, you know, it's a real product, so is it okay? Or, you know, it's a real product. My sense is that there's a certain legitimacy to this in her mind, not necessarily a legitimacy that it's okay to do it, but nonetheless, you know, this is, I'm not sure she's seeing it as a spoof, is what I'm trying to say. So we have to be very, very careful. And that's one of the reasons, friends, why we offer this program to you. So we do appreciate receiving your text messages. We do appreciate receiving your emails. We do appreciate receiving your text messages. We do appreciate, receiving, your calls on the listener comment line and when we're live, because we want to get the word out there on all of this stuff. So we're going to have more questions for you on the other side of the break. Stay with us.
0: Over 3,300 people gathered at the recent Ascend Eucharistic Revival. Thank you to listeners who stopped by to say hi to our team at the Sacred Heart Radio table.
1: I just love the Sacred Heart Radio. I have been listening for more than 15 years, I'll say. It's been a long time. It's my go-to place in the morning when I'm driving. I listen to it. And there are times when, if I can't go to Mass, I tune on it and I follow the Mass. So it just makes a difference in my life and brings a lot of joy. So thank you for what you're doing. Keep touching lives. You might not know it, but many people are touched. Thank you. May God bless you and strengthen you.
2: Boasting is never a good thing, because it makes us arrogant. Unless, of course, you are boasting in the good news of Jesus Christ. And therefore, St. Paul even tells us in his letter to Romans that since we've been justified with faith, we have peace in God through our Lord Jesus Christ, and therefore, we can actually, get ready for this, boast in hope of the glory of God. Not only that, but we can even boast of our afflictions, knowing that affliction produces endurance, and endurance, proven character, and proven character, hope. And hope never disappoints. And therefore, we are called to boast in the gift of the Holy Spirit, because in that, we don't prove our strength. We prove Jesus's in us. For more deliciously deep discussions and bite-sized theology, follow me, Father Leo Padalinghug, on social media and join our movement at platinggrace.com.
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16: Welcome back, friends. 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I am Johnette Williams, here with Sue Brinkman today on this Wacky Wednesday. 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It's always helpful if in the subject line you tell us it's for Wacky Wednesday, and then we can pull those out special. 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And here is that number. 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We will answer your question. Yet another way is by texting us. The text number is the same as our call-in number. Country code 1-833-288-EWTN. 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

0: pervasive right now all throughout the world. It's not just here in the United States. This is going, especially in Italy, they have a lot big problems over there with Satanism. There's just a lot of stuff going on in places. Ireland is another one. I hear from people very much the witchcraft and magic and that sort of thing. So it's pretty much everywhere. It's pretty much everywhere. And I really believe it all got started. Really, it got its fuel, its modern fuel, from Harry Potter.
1: I think
0: that's what started all this. Really did. I mean, back in the 50s and 60s with, you know, I Dream of Jeannie and Bewitched and stuff, that was starting the desensitization. But I think once you got into that occult fiction genre of Harry Potter, that just kicked off that whole new fiction genre on the occult for young people, I think that's really what started all this. They're just desensitized to it.
1: Yeah. Well, you know, and the fact of the matter is, you and I have a little history with this, right? We've been in this field for over 40 years. So we have watched it, right? We've watched those early beginnings of it. There was a, you know, when you say, you know, like an explosive moment for this, I think Harry Potter was the explosive moment. It was taking place back in the 80s, you know. You were seeing these shops that were cropping up that were kind of like new age shops and that kind of stuff. But they were very marginalized. It was not part of the general culture of the day. But then when Harry Potter started, and there was so much money there, right? There was money to be had because that was such a remarkably well-received book, and so many copies sold, and it was in schools, and parents were buying them for their kids, and all of that stuff. When that became a genre that others that are involved in commercial enterprises in television, you know, for example, movie industry, realized there was a hunger for it, a thirst for it in the population, and they were only too happy to feed it. So I think that you're right. I think when was Harry Potter? That was in the 90s.
0: That was in the 90s. Yep. It was in the 90s. So 90s into the 2000s, early 2000s it was.
1: Yeah. So if you think about that, like, you know, I got involved with all this in terms of researching in 87, and then you came along shortly after that, but then Harry Potter wasn't far after that. So
0: no, it wasn't.
1: I think
0: it wasn't.
1: You're right. Mm-hmm. I think that your timetable is
0: accurate. We would publish articles about Harry Potter, warning people about Harry Potter, at the Catholic Standard and Times newspaper in the early 2000s, like right around 9/11, you know, right around that time, that era, and we would get the most horrible hate mail. Like it was, even people in the newsroom would say, well, I'm not opening up Brinkman's mail, because it was people would write me such vicious letters because I would warn them.
1: Yeah,
0: like this stuff, these are real spells, and even those spells, you know, that are not real, is still teaching children that you can turn to magic to solve your problems. How is that good? I mean, how is that good? Is what I say. Tell me something about that. That's okay. Oh, well, it's such a well-read book. It's just fiction, and it's so well-written. Well, you know what? The devil can write a really good book. He's good at it. He's really good at it. He's the best when it comes to stuff like that.
1: Here you're talking not about the human author. You're talking about the way in which that was written. I mean, I think that Rowling said that, you know, she just sat down and suddenly she was writing it. I'm not quite sure it qualifies as automatic writing, but clearly there was a download. And, you know, and I feel your angst, because we were doing television programming on EWTN, first on the topic of the New Age. That was back in 1992. We were doing that. And then when Harry Potter hit the scene, we were doing programming on the Abundant Life television program that was specific to that. And oh my goodness sakes, oh glory be, the mail that we got on that. And I had somebody that was very involved in deliverance ministry, and this person said to me, you know, Johnette, we really need to sit down and do some work. And she said, because the fact of the matter is, you know, people that are opposed to this often are sending out hexes and curses and all of that kind of stuff against people that are researching it. So, you know, you and I have been steadfast in this, so I can only begin to imagine. But here's the thing. Stronger is he who is in me than he who is in the world, right? So we don't have anything to fear, and we don't fear it. We ex-

0: expose it. Now, that being said, we have a healthy respect for the power of the devil, right?
1: Yes, we do.
0: And
1: absolutely,
0: respect doesn't necessarily mean something positive all the time. We're just very aware of his power, and we try to the best of our ability to conscientiously do our duty, to remain in a good place spiritually.
1: Right, in a state of grace, and I am consecrated to Jesus through Mary.
0: Right.
1: And I wear my brown scapular. Yep. I believe in the promise behind that scapular that she is protecting me, and I stay faithful to my church.
0: Yeah.
1: But I can tell you one thing: Harry Potter, centering prayer, and yoga. Those three, and those many, many years in my career, they are the blackest of all the things I've researched. They are the darkest, and the responses that I got from people. Those three stand out in my mind as being, there's a foul spirit in there somewhere in all of that stuff. Because the mail that would come at me was just plain vile. And I would think, how can you be saying, especially in the case of centering prayer, that this is okay if this is the way you're acting? True Catholic contemplative prayer changes you. It transforms you. It makes you humbler. It purifies you. You would never even think to write something like what these people will write to me.
0: Yeah.
1: Because I say that it's not. They shouldn't get involved in centering prayer. And yoga, of course, we both know about yoga. It just ignites a fire out there, and it's a bad fire. It all started with Harry Potter back then.
0: Yeah. Yep. Well, here's the good news. The good news is that we continue to strive to the grace of God to alert people. And I think that God's really entrusted that. I really do. I remember, I'll just share a quick Mother Angelica story, and then we'll move on to the next question here. But years ago, when I did the first, I did a 13-week series on the New Age back in 1992, and with Father Edmund Sylvia. And I remember one day, Mother called me up on the phone, and she said, "Janet, this is Mother." And I said, "Well, hello, Mother. What can I do for you? What's going on?" She says, "I just want to know." She said, "Do you stand behind your research on this thing?" I said, "Yes, Mother, I stand 100% behind my research." And she said, "Okay." She said, "I'm going to continue to air these programs until Jesus comes again." Well, it didn't quite last that long. It lasted a number of years. But the big issue had to do with centering prayer. That's what the big issue had to do with.
1: Mm-hmm. Yeah. Okay.
0: Because
1: we
0: approached that there. Mm-hmm.
1: That gives me a bad feeling when something like that is... It generates such angst in people, mm-hmm. and is telling me, what is the Holy Spirit's moving here? Convicting people is what it sounds like, that he's convicting them. And that's why they're getting all upset about it. I want to use my mantra. My mantra is Jesus. Don't tell me I'm doing something wrong. It's just conviction to me that makes people act that way, that makes them act. They're being convicted by the Holy Spirit, and they don't want to be. They don't want to be convicted. So,
0: well, we've got this. Email here from somebody that's having some difficulties in this same area, so to speak. And here it is. This is from Shaylee. And she says, "Do you know of any resources available for those who have experienced trauma through possession/oppression of the demonic? I live in a small town and cannot find a single resource here online. And there is no priest or religious available to speak with because there are not enough priests or religious here. And so they are overworked and overwhelmed. I can't speak to a regular counselor about the trauma either because they can't understand the supernatural. And I am having a very difficult time finding a spiritual director in this area. The area that I live in is very secular in mindset, and it is difficult to find someone who is devout and understands these things." And Shaylee, I am so sorry, sweetheart, that you are going through this trouble and that you're also having such difficulty in finding someone to help you. But I will say this, there are a lot of people, even within the church, that don't want to touch this with a 10-foot pole. But the good news is that there are resources available for you, and we're going to talk about them. Before we get into that, though, Sue, I want for you to talk with us a little bit about what her underlying concern is that she's experiencing, why she's experiencing the trauma through possession/oppression of the demonic. So when we use those terms, we don't use them lightly. So take us through and define those for us and help us to understand them better.
1: They are both extraordinary manifestations of the devil, full possession. That's where a demon controls the person's body from within. Okay, takes over everything except the soul, of course, but it takes over everything. Oppression affects the person from the outside. It causes mental, emotional, physical distress. But the individual retains, you know, full control of their faculties. They don't lose that. The only people who are possessed, they actually, during times when the devil is manifesting through them, actually kind of black out. They don't remember that because the demon takes over everything, their mind, and that it takes over all of that. And they sort of like black out. They don't remember things when the devil was actually speaking through them and that sort of thing. So full possession is very rare. Oppression is not rare. Oppression, unfortunately, Johnette, because of what everybody's dabbling around in, is actually almost common nowadays that people have some form of this if they've been dabbling around in it. You can have it in the form of despair. Look at the depression rates. That's a sign of it. And I'm not saying everyone who has depression is oppressed. That's not true. But that is one of the signs of it. Intense anxiety, persistent temptation to sin. It can also bring about like all kinds of chronic hardships, like relational conflicts, persistent bad fortune. Some even say, you know, that it could be causing you insomnia. And physical things, like you get sick a lot and nobody can figure out what's wrong with you. You know, that sort of thing. That's oppression. That's coming from the outside in, whereas possession is coming from the inside out. Now, full possession is extremely rare. And I'm not sure what her experience is with possession. But oppression is something that she could definitely – well, demonic possession and oppression is something that we have help for. In the Catholic Church, there is help for that. And I don't know how far she is from her diocese. All dioceses in the United States are supposed to have an exorcist or an office for that. That might be a place where she could go. The Unbound Ministry is one that I know is very reputable. And you could just go onto their website and they will tell you what groups are meeting in that area. That's more of a healing ministry. But they do get into that. They do understand manifestations such as that of oppression. So they might be able to steer you in the right direction. And the other one I would like to say is the charismatic movement. If you have any charismatic prayer groups in your area, they are very often run in coordination with a priest and a priest who assists them, you know, as a spiritual assistant. And those priests do understand about the occult. And it says one thing about the charismatic movement, that's where you'll learn a lot about the demonic.
0: Yeah.
1: Not that they fixate on it, but they do mention it. They do acknowledge it. And so that might be a good place to go to, even though, you know, she's in a rural area. You could also buy a book such as Ripperger's book of Deliverance Prayers for the Laity. I had to think of it for a second on that. Deliverance Prayers for the Laity. It's available on Amazon. I don't even think it's $10. Excellent, excellent prayers in there that you can say that are fine for the laity that can help you. I say a perimeter prayer every morning, which just puts protection around myself and my loved ones. There's different things that you can do in there. I would definitely make spiritual protection prayers top of mind. Get very close to your guardian angel. Pray to your angel every day. Pray to the saints, and particularly pray to Mary.
0: Yeah.
1: Give yourself to her, to Jesus through Mary. If you can consecrate yourself through the de Montfort method, do that. She'll clean things up really quick. She's good at that.
0: She's very good at that.
1: I would definitely try that. Mm-hmm.
0: And she will lead you. I mean, she will definitely lead you to someone that can help you. You can ask for her intercession. I would suggest this too. I would suggest that you know, you take this to confession and explain to the priest what's going on. And you might ask him in confession, you know, do you know someone that can help me with this? But he'll be able to, you know, not every priest has deep knowledge of this. It's not something that was taught in seminary routinely or regularly for numbers of years. However, I understand in more recent years, there is attention being paid to this. And I think the reason for that, Sue, is because this is so, so saturated our culture. It's so permeated it. And I would also ask you this. Shaylee, do you know in your past history, can you recall a time when you got involved in some of the New Age practices, or you got involved in an occult practice, even if it was something that was quite innocent in your own mind? You didn't understand what you were doing. You didn't realize that there was a spiritual danger there, or that the church taught against it. For example, if you were at a county fair or something, and you went to a psychic, you know, or you had your palm read or your tea leaves read, or, you know, you played with a Ouija board when you were a kid. You know, they don't always, but they can open up a portal. It can develop a connection or an opening, you know, because the devil one is not a respecter of persons. He doesn't wait to be invited. He takes an invitation, anything that you do that you ought not to do. And that leads me to something else too, Sue, because possession and oppression, these are greater forms of demonic interference, but the common way in which the evil one works against us is through temptation. And, you know, and sometimes we cave to temptation if we're weak in certain areas. So if you were involved in any kind of mortal sin, for example, make sure that you get out of that mortal sin. You go to confession for a purpose of amendment. You turn your back on it and go in a new direction, right? So there's that, because that opens up a means for the devil to enter in. So we do. That's just stuff that we as Catholics ought to always be doing, for the very reasons that I outlined. And the other thing is that possession and oppression again are the higher forms of demonic interference. There is a step, I think, between the temptation and oppression, and that's harassment. Oftentimes, the devil will harass you. It's a milder form, but nonetheless a very real form. So. And none of this is to frighten anybody. This is, you know, you got to beware. My people perish for lack of knowledge, it says in Hosea 4:6, right? We have to be aware of it, and we have to allow ourselves to be diligent about the effort of remaining, you know, in faith and remaining in a state of grace. So those are some things that I would consider that, you know, should readily be available to you through your parish. Start there. You know, start there. Talk to your pastor. And I know that you're saying that there's not enough of priests or religious there, but surely confession is offered. And you can take it to confession and ask for the healing grace of the sacrament to be of assistance to you. Right? It does that. So who was it? Was it Padre Pio? Somebody said, right, that one good confession is greater or stronger than 100 exorcisms.
1: Exactly. It was an exorcist who said it, that it was more powerful than 100. One confession is more powerful than 100 exorcisms. It's extremely powerful sacrament, and especially if you have any kind of occult dabbling in your past that maybe you haven't confessed, you may want to just go ahead and do. Of course, you want to do that. That should be a priority, is to go straight to confession with that. We don't know that much, though. We only know what she told us through her email, like how did these things come about, what's the trauma she's talking about. We really don't know that. But I think that you gave her some very, very good options there, and I hope it leaves her to know that she's not – it's not hopeless. There's a lot of things she can do, and she can get help for herself. And many of them are resources that we've been taught since we were little children.
0: That's right.
1: To rely on Our Lady, to go to confession regularly, to never miss Mass. This is how you stay in a state of grace, is by doing these things. Have a regular prayer life. Pray every single day. Stay close to Jesus. These are all things that you can do to help you. Even if you've been involved in these things, Jesus will heal you and bring you right out of them. But so you can avail yourself of that too. You don't have to necessarily have an exorcist there who can help you. Because they are very overwhelmed and very overworked. But you can definitely, there are things that you can do to help yourself.
0: Yeah. Yeah. There's something that's kind of coming to me, so I'm just going to say this. I don't know that this is specifically something for Shaylee, but, you know, one of the things that I think is very regrettable are the number of women who have had an abortion and have a fear of going to confession, maybe even a sense of shame.
1: Oh, yes.
0: And I want to encourage them to do that, because the devil can play in that field.
1: Yes, and especially if they've been involved in any kind of occult activity, he might use that as a way to stop them from to the confession.
0: Yeah. So just a word for everybody today. I hate to end it on that note, but honestly, we've got more questions here. We'll get to those, too, in the future. And, Sue, it's been great. Thank you so much for being with me today. I sure do appreciate it. Very, very good information you always give us, Sue. Just want to encourage everybody.
1: Thank you for having me.
0: Oh, you know, you're always welcome. Every Wednesday, you're my sister in this whole endeavor here. I want to send everybody out to the website, too, to sign up for the book study. You're not going to want to miss it. All right, friends, until we're together again, God bless you. Bye-bye.
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8: There are some saints and martyrs who were beheaded with a greater peace than I have when someone cuts me off on the freeway or my teenager's running late for school. 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Jesus showed us in the way to Calvary that no one can take your hope, your joy, your peace, or even your love for them. No one can make you act or feel anything. When Jesus reigns in our hearts and minds, we don't hand over that kind of power to any human being. So if you're letting someone drive you crazy today, maybe God's telling you to build up the interior castle of your heart so that nothing disturbs you. But that comes from prayer. 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Then the peace that surpasses understanding will guard your hearts and minds in Christ Jesus. 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
10: Why do we need to pray? 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And prayer is the form that our communion with God takes. 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But we can get in communion with God really quickly by prayer. 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And that's what we're made for. That's why we need to pray.
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11: The deadly abortion pill is being taken far beyond the limits for which it was approved, and the consequences are horrific. A recent report details cases of women obtaining abortion drugs online and then taking them well into the second and even third trimester. One recent North Carolina case involved a woman who allegedly took the drugs at 31 weeks pregnant. Her baby thankfully was born alive and found in a toilet. The baby survived but was hospitalized. This is what happens when abortion drugs are treated like ordinary medication that can simply be ordered online. There's no physical examination, no ultrasound, no doctor actually seeing the patient. And as pregnancy progresses, the risks of hemorrhage and incomplete abortion or infection significantly increase.
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13: EWTN Radio, in partnership with Ave Maria Radio, presents Christ is the Answer with Father John Ricardo. Father Ricardo is a priest and parish pastor in the Archdiocese of Detroit. He also serves as a consultant to the Archdiocesan Department of Evangelism, Catechesis, and Schools. Father Ricardo completed his graduate studies at Sacred Heart Major Seminary in Detroit and the Gregorian University in Rome. He was ordained in 1996. This episode is entitled 2004 Mission Number 5. Today's show is program number 819. And now here's Father John Ricardo. We hope you enjoy.
14: In the name of the Father, and the Son, and the Holy Spirit. 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Lord, we continue to pray that you would pour out your Spirit upon us and upon the whole church in this holiest of weeks. 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Give to us more and more, Father, we pray, the great gift of faith. We ask your blessings upon us tonight. Pray that your Holy Spirit would speak to us in our own hearts, however you wish to do that. We ask all these things through Christ, our Lord. Amen. In the name of the Father, and the Son, and the Holy Spirit. Let's just retrace what we've done so far. We began this mission by looking at sin and the seriousness of our own sins, which are really laid out for us in a particular way in the graphic and brutal nature of what we see in Gibson's movie, The Passion. While that's just a dramatic representation, and despite people who say nobody could have survived this, which is true, no one could have survived it. That's exactly the point, actually. Only God made man could have survived that. But that helps us understand just how real and how hideous our own personal sin is. That was the first week. Then we kind of move from there to an understanding of the demand for forgiveness and the need that each of us has to share the wondrous forgiveness that God has given to us, which was purchased at the price of his blood, and that once that's been shared with us by him, then that needs to flow out through us to others. And then we looked at the reality of evil and Satan, who's the instigator of this sin and this unwillingness to forgive that's in us. Talked about how to be on guard against him, and then we looked at suffering. Our ability to cooperate with the Lord in the great work that is redemption. And then that led the way into Our Lady, in a particular way, Mary last week, who talked about, just as each of us in Paul's letter to the Colossians, how he talks about how we fill up in our own flesh what's lacking in the sufferings of Christ. And so in that way, we redeem with the Lord. He's the one redeemer. Let's make sure we emphasize that again. He's the only redeemer. And yet you and I participate in that work of redemption. That's his gift to us, to allow us to work with him in that great work which makes possible our salvation. And then Mary does that in a preeminent way, for Mary is the mother of our Lord. So if you and I cooperate with the Lord in his task of redemption, then Mary certainly does that in an extraordinary way, for she's his mother, and she's without sin. Now, tonight we're going to look at the Father. And in particular, I'm thinking of the Lord's words from the cross when he says, "Into your hands, Father, I commend my spirit." And one of the more striking things in the movie to me, and one of the things I really appreciated, was almost in a subtle way, the dynamic that it shows between the Lord and his Father. The Father is always on his mind. If you can remember, I'm thinking in particular of the scene in Gethsemane that opens the movie, and the Lord's talking to the Father. He's praying the Psalms, but he talks to the Father all throughout that. We remember, of course, him saying, "You know, Father, let this cup pass from me, but not my will, but yours be done." Or when he's at the column and he's getting scourged, and he says, "Father, my heart is steadfast," as he prepares to get savagely beaten. Or when he's on the cross, and there's a whole set of scenes in the cross where that his relationship with the Father is coming out, whether it's him crying from the cross, "Father, forgive them." Remember that great moment when Caiaphas is taunting the Lord, and then he begins to walk away, and Jesus says, "Father, forgive them." And the good thief on Jesus' side kind of looks down at Caiaphas and says, "Did you hear that? He's praying for you." One of the more moving scenes to me is when they're nailing one of his hands in, and the Lord's in agony, obviously, and he just cries. He says, "Father, Father, my Father, oh God." So the Father's always on his lips and always in his heart. And I think that's significant for us because I think at times anyway, perhaps especially in the last 30 years or so, there's been a tendency, I hope this comes across right, for us as Christians to be inappropriately Christocentric. Let me explain that. There's often, I think, a really little understanding that Jesus has not only come from somewhere, he's come from someone. We hear that in the gospel again tonight. Jesus has been sent. He's been sent by someone. That's extraordinarily important. Let me give you a series of passages I just want to walk us through. John 3:16, one that we see at every football, basketball, and baseball game, huh? God so loved the world. God so loved the world. God, every time you see God in the New Testament, it's Father. God the Father so loved the world that he gave his only Son, not to condemn the world, but so that the world might be saved through him. 2 Corinthians chapter 5, verse 19. In Christ, God, that's God the Father, was reconciling the world to himself, not counting their transgressions or our transgressions against us. That great passage in Romans 8, which we looked at briefly when we talked about suffering. If God is for us, Paul says, if God is for us, if the Father is for us, then who can be against us? Who can lay a charge against you if he from whom everything comes is on our side? He who did not spare his own Son, Paul says, but gave him up for us all, will he not also give us all things with him? If God didn't hold back that which is most precious to him, namely his Son, then how can we not have confidence that he will give us everything? For he's given us the greatest, not just thing, but person he can give us. He's given us his Son. So again, God in all these texts and in a host of others that we could look at is God the Father. He's doing something. He's taking the initiative. He's acting on our behalf, unworthy and lowly as we are. God has taken this initiative on our behalf. He's done something for us. But I think for some of us anyway, a challenge immediately comes to mind with texts like this. I remember it being put most bluntly by a very popular talk show host a number of years ago, maybe 8-9 years ago, where he said, someone asked him, "Are you a Christian?" He said, "No, I'm not a Christian. I could never be a Christian. I could never believe in a God who killed his own Son. I could never believe in a God who killed his own Son." Now, we may not put it that bluntly, but I would bet many of us actually think that way and don't really understand this dynamic and this interaction and this cooperation that's going on within the Trinity on our behalf. It sounds like the Father is punishing the Son. It sounds like the Father is making him to do all this. Or it can sound like there's a good God, that's Jesus, he's the Son. He comes, he loves us. And then there's a bad God, kind of a vindictive God, a vengeful God, that's God the Father. That's not true. Again, when in 1 John chapter 4, 8 and 9, when John writes, God is love, that's the Father is love. God the Father is love. So we got to be careful that we don't have this sense of a dichotomy within the Trinity, that there's a good God who's trying to appease this vengeful God. When Paul says in Romans 8, God did not spare his own son, it's not as if Paul's saying the Father didn't do anything to rescue his own son. What it really means is that God didn't spare him for himself. He didn't keep this treasure, his most priceless treasure, for himself. Instead, he shared the son with us. He gave the son to us. That's the point there. Not that God turned away, the Father turned away somehow and just turned his back on the son and let the son suffer. No, it was that he shared with us that which is most precious to him. St. Bernard of Clairvaux wrote, God, meaning God the Father, didn't ask for the blood of his son, didn't demand it. The son chose to offer it to the Father. Paul in Ephesians chapter 5, verse 2, writes, walk in love as Christ loved us and gave himself up for us. The son, on his own initiative, or on his own, under the initiative of the Father, in cooperation with the Father, gave his life up for us. It was a delight. There's always a lot of confusion and questions about what did Jesus know. If you watch all sorts of different movies about Jesus that have been on TV, and especially in recent times, it's always a game that people try to play, like, how much did Jesus really know? Did he know what he was going to do? And you'll hear people speculate about all sorts of things. But if you read the text over and over again, if you read what Scripture reveals to us, one thing that's abundantly clear is Jesus knows he's the Son, which means he knows he's the Son of the Father. And he knows he has been sent, as I said earlier. So Matthew 10:40, I just want to read a series of passages to make sure we really grasp how clearly this comes across in Scripture, especially in the Gospel of John, but also in Matthew, Mark, and Luke. Jesus knows he has been sent, which means, again, that someone else has sent him. So Matthew 10, verse 40, he who receives you receives me, and he who receives me receives him who sent me. Matthew 11, 27, great passage, which we'll end with, come to me, all you who are weary and heavy laden, take my yoke upon you. Well, that begins with, no one knows the Son but the Father. No one knows the Father but the Son. And no one knows the Father but the Son and anyone to whom the Son should wish to reveal him. There's this tremendous intimacy which is present in the Lord's life between him and his Father. Luke 10, verse 16, this is kind of a negative twist on the passage in Matthew 10. He who hears you, hears me. He who rejects you, rejects me, and rejects him who sent me. John chapter 5, verse 23. He who does not honor the Son does not honor the Father who sent him. Again, chapter 5, verse 30. I can do nothing on my own authority. As I hear, I judge. And my judgment is just, because I seek not my own will, but the will of him who sent me. Again, chapter 5, verse 37. And the Father who sent me has borne witness to me. John 5, 43. I have come in my Father's name. I have come in my Father's name, and you do not receive me. John 8, verse 16. Yet even if I do judge, My judgment is true, for it is not I alone who judge, but I and he who sent me. John 8:18, I bear witness to myself, and the Father who sent me bears witness to me. John 8:29, and he who sent me is with me. He has not left me alone, for I always do what is pleasing to him. And lastly, John 8:42, it's the last line we hear in the gospel today. If God were your Father, you would love me. I came not of my own accord, but he sent me. Now, I don't mean to belabor the point there, but again, it's crucial for us to realize the Lord understands in his life that he's the Son, which means he's not the be-all and end-all, if I can say it that way. You can't stop with Jesus, because Jesus hasn't come on his own. We do this often within the church. We don't pray to anyone but the Lord. We don't speak of anyone but Jesus. And most especially, who we exclude is the Father. And Jesus is very, very intent on drawing us to the Father. Indeed, because it's the Father who sent the Son to bring us to himself. In the words of a Swiss mystic, she once wrote that, she's talking about priesthood, actually. She says, the only single reason a man should decide to become a priest, the only ultimate reason a man should decide to become a priest, the only motivation he should have is the same motivation the eternal Son of God in heaven had to become man, which was to bring people to the Father. That was the Son's delight, to draw people to the Father. We all hopefully remember Jesus in the Gospel of John, chapter 14, verse 6, where he says, I am the way, the truth, and the life. Well, he's the way where? He's the way to the Father. He's the truth about what? He's the truth about the Father. Remember, to understand this tree in this garden, you have to understand the other tree in the other garden, where man and woman reached out, listening to the serpent's accusation. Remember when we talked about Satan, we talked how Satan's accusation against God, his threat against God to the man and the woman was, he does not love you. The Father does not love you. He doesn't care about you. He's holding back on you. If he loved you, he'd let you eat that. You know that. He won't let you have it. He doesn't care. That's the truth, the cross. That is the ultimate truth that Satan lies. For there we learn the truth that the Father does not hold anything back from us, even so far as to give us his only Son. Jesus is the life. Whose life? The Father's life. He shares in the Father's life with the Holy Spirit. And he's come, sent from the Father, to bring us into the divine life. Some of this is just our hang-up with language. So, for whatever reason, we've stopped calling God Father. But God is Father. That's revelation. That's not insignificant. We'll say more about that as we go further on in some challenges. And there is a need, even as Jesus is the Son, there is a need, a demand for you and I to become like children. Remember Jesus' words in the Gospel of Mark, huh? This is chapter 10, verse 14. When the children are trying to come, they're trying to bring the children to Jesus, the apostles are going, whoa, no, no, get those away from him. He's way too important. He doesn't have time for little children. Remember, little children aren't cute, adorable little things in the ancient world. Little children are purely burdens. They have no rights. They're not persons. They're no dignity. So they're trying to keep these things away from the Lord so that he can be busy and occupied with important people. And Jesus gets indignant at the apostles and says, what are you doing? Let the kids come to me. Don't hinder them. For to such as these, he says, belongs the kingdom. Truly, I say to you, whoever does not receive the kingdom of God like a child will never enter it. There is then for you and I a demand to become like children, which is an image which I think is horribly misconstrued and misunderstood, particularly if you have small children at home. Relax, he's not asking you to become like that. In fact, I think if you think about the movie again, you can get some fresh insight into what it means to become a child. Jesus is forever a child. Jesus is now, was from the beginning, will be forever, son. Always, all the time, everywhere. He is perpetually the son. And he teaches you and me, he offers to teach you and me what it means to become a child of God, or to become a son or a son or a daughter in the Son. That's what's happened in baptism, huh? The Holy Spirit's been planted within our hearts, Paul says, and cries out from within us, Abba, Father. That Holy Spirit who was given to us when we were baptized. So now you and I can say with our own lips what the eternal Son of God has said from all eternity, Father. There's an odd line in the Gospel of John. I'm trying to think of the passage. I can't remember it off the top of my head. Where Jesus says, everything I have heard from the Father, I have made known to you. Well, think about that for a moment. Everything I have heard from you, or from the Father, I have made known to you. How is that possible? He's an infinite being who's existed from all eternity, who's been in constant communication with his Father. How, in the period of 3 years, walking around with these 12 men, could he have communicated everything I've ever heard from the Father to you? Unless somehow, this is my own take on that, somehow everything that Jesus has ever heard from the Father is summed up in one word, Son. You are my Son. Everything that comes from that, the intimacy, the trust, the surrender, the dependence, the love, the confidence, everything that comes from that. And what Jesus is teaching the apostles and teaching us is he who is my Father from all eternity has now chosen in his graciousness to adopt you as his own children. Think of 1 John chapter 3, huh? When John writes, Beloved, see what love the Father has bestowed on you, that you should be called children of God, for so indeed you are. We have been adopted into the very life that exists between the Father and the Son. And now to become a child merely means to become like Jesus, huh? And is in terms of the relationship with the Father, it means to depend on him, to trust him, to rely on him. Think back of the image that we've given of faith on a number of occasions. To have faith doesn't just mean to intellectually grab and grasp onto the idea that there's a God. That's not faith. The demons have that. That's not faith. To have faith is to lean so far on God that if he wasn't there, you'd fall over. That's faith. Well, that's the Son's life. He leans on the Father. Everything comes from the Father. He doesn't come on his own. He doesn't speak on his own authority. He doesn't do what he wants to do. He does what he sees the Father doing. He says what he hears from the Father. He says this over and over again, especially in the Gospel of John. So he's trying to teach us to do the same, to really learn to rely on the Father. And why? Because of who he is. Because he's good, infinitely good. Because he's generous, because he's merciful, because he's compassionate, because he's just, because he's loving, because he chose to create us. He's made us for himself, not to be used by him, but so that what is his could be given to us. It's the words from the end of the parable of the prodigal son that we heard 2 weeks ago, huh? Son, you're with me always. Everything I have is yours. Paul says that in 2 Corinthians, huh? We have nothing, yet everything is ours. Because everything that is was made by the Father. And it's his good pleasure to give it to us. It'd be worth reading Matthew 6, verses 25 to 33, where Jesus, in the Sermon on the Mount, speaks to his disciples and all those who are there listening to him. He says, look out there. Look at the lilies of the field. That cute little line that we may have as a poster with a cat and a ball of yarn playing, you know. But that's not the point. The point is, look at the lilies of the field. God planted those. They wither and die like that. They're not made in his image. You're made in his image. If he cares for that, he'll certainly care for you. So trust him. Count on him. Learn to lean on him, even as I lean on him and depend upon him. And the reason why this is so pivotal, I think this is the fundamental problem for most of us. The reason why so many of us live lonely lives, and the only way to overcome the obstacle that is that loneliness, is to come to know the Father, both for men and for women, to really come to know who the Father is. I think all of us, like Philip in the Gospel of John in chapter 14, have within us something of his same cry, Lord, show us the Father. That'll be enough for us. Show us the Father. I need to know my Father. I need to know his love. I need to know he cares. I need to know he's good. I need to know he forgives all that I've done. I need to know that he's merciful and compassionate and generous. I need to know him. I need to know that he's with me even now when everything seems so dark. I need to know him, Lord. Show me the Father. I think of St. Ignatius of Antioch, this great hero of the early church who dies right around 110 or so in the second century, who wrote a series of letters as he was on his way to the Colosseum in Rome to be devoured by lions. And he knew he was going to die, so he wrote a series of letters to these different churches saying farewell to them and encouraging them and exhorting them. And in one of the letters, he writes about how as he draws closer and closer to Rome, all he hears is a voice within him that says, come to the Father. Come to the Father. Come to the Father. And that's the longing in his heart. It's the longing in every heart. Like Augustine says, our hearts are restless, Lord. They will always be restless until they rest in thee. Who's the thee? The Father, who has sent his Son so that we might have access to the Father. And our fears and our discouragement and our anxiety and our apprehension and our self-concern and our insecurity are all done away with when we come to know him. When you really come to know him, not to know about him, like we've said on many occasions about the Lord, about Jesus, but to know him. A week from this coming Saturday, hopefully you will all be at an Easter vigil. If you've never been, go. It's the greatest event in the church all year. And the Easter vigil begins in darkness and the lighting of the Easter candle and then the singing of the Exultet, the greatest hymn that is in the church. And in the Exultet, there's a line which the deacon or the priest will sing which says, Father, how wonderful your love for us. How boundless your merciful care. To ransom a slave, you gave away your Son. To ransom slaves, us, the Father gave his Son so that we would come to know him and to rest in him and to know his delight in us and to live in peace. It's particularly stunning when women come to know God as Father. A woman who knows God as Father is immovable because there's just this remarkable security. I know my Father loves me. I know that. And with that comes great freedom, especially living in the culture that we live in now, where in order for so many people to have worth or a sense of worth, I have to look a particular way. I have to measure up. I have to have that kind of status. Well, we're never going to look that way. Like the women don't even look that way who are in the magazines. They're fake. You know, they're airbrushed. They don't look that way. How are you going to look that way? But you don't need to look that way. If you know that he who made everything is crazy about me, I know that. Therefore, what you think really means nothing to me. It's inconsequential. The only opinion I'm worried about is his. He's crazy about me. He gave me a son so that all that's his could be mine. And about that, there are no doubts. Even when I don't feel it, there are no doubts because, again, I can see it. I can see what the Father's done for me. I know how precious I am to him. That's the other thing which comes across in the film is, my goodness, how can we possibly be this significant to God that he would choose to do this? He who needs nothing. Now, there are for us some real obstacles, I know that. Most especially our own fathers. That's a real obstacle for some of us. I am tremendously blessed to have been given by God a father who revealed to me something of who God is. And I've told him that on countless occasions. The greatest gift my dad has given me is he's communicated something of who God is. His care, his compassion, his generosity, his forgiveness, his kindness. That's why for those of you who are fathers, particularly when you have kids still at home, it is so crucial for you to show forth a good image to your kids, because God is Father. That's not just an image. God is Father. It's important to grasp this. In an analogy, the difference doesn't mean God's male. Okay, relax on that. It means God is Father. And in an analogy, the difference is greater than the similarity. But there's a real similarity. There's a real connection between who a father is on earth and the Father. All fatherhood comes from God in heaven. But for those of us who don't have a good example of a father, who haven't had, Jesus can overcome that and wants to overcome that. That might be, for some of us, the greatest gift we could ask for this coming Holy Week. In fact, that's one of the challenges I just want to encourage to all of us. As you leave here tonight and as we go home, ask Jesus to show you the Father. Ask the Holy Spirit who dwells in you, Lord, take me to the Father. I need to know him. I need to experience his love for me. He can do that. That's what the Holy Spirit does. The Holy Spirit brings us into contact with the love of the Father. He gives us that experience. He wants to give that experience. Ask him. Jesus, show me your Father who's now become my Father. I need to know him, for my heart is restless and my life is not at peace, and there are so many things which are not in place. But the moment I know that's in place, somehow everything rests on rock. I need to know him. Help me to know him. And if we can come to know him, remember, again, Jesus says, no one knows the Father but the Son, and anyone to whom the Son wishes to reveal him, which, oh, by the way, is everybody. He wants to reveal the Father to us all. That's why he's come. He's come to bring us to the Father. So ask him. Hold him on his promise. Lord, you said you came to do this? I'd like you to do it. I need you to do it. Help me. And then lastly, I've given this prayer of abandonment. I hope everybody's got a copy. In all honesty, if there's a tougher prayer to pray, I don't know what it is, if you're familiar with this. I found a series of years ago I stopped praying it. I'm just starting to pray it again. I feel like I can begin to pray it again in honesty, but I had to stop a while back. This is a tremendous prayer. It's written by Charles de Foucauld. And I'll just read it. Don't read it with me. Just listen to it and try to make it your own. And understand that this is the Son's disposition. And that to enter the kingdom of heaven, we have to take on this disposition. And that rather than we have to take it on, if we can take it on, again, what it brings is freedom. The truth, Jesus said in the gospel tonight, will set you free. What truth? Truth about who my Father is, the truth about how significant you are to him, the truth about how much he loves you, the truth about the fact you can come home again, that will set you free. Father, I abandon myself into your hands. Do with me what you will. Whatever you may do, I thank you. I'm ready for all. I accept all. With only

more than anything was just the freedom Jesus had in talking with him. And the freedom came from knowing I'm the Son, he's my Father, I've come to do his will. What you all think of me really doesn't mean anything to me, other than I want you to know what I know and who I know. Into your hands, Father, I commend my spirit. If we can take on that same attitude in this Holy Week, to really be able to say to the Lord with gracious hearts and sincere hearts, Lord, I give you my life. I trust you. I depend on you. I know you're good. I know you're faithful. And we're going to have an entirely new way of living. The life which he had, the Son had, and has, and wants to share with us. So I pray that will be ours these next 10 days in a really powerful and dramatic way, that he'll do something great. Ask him to do something great this next week and expect him to do it. Don't just listen to the passion narratives like you've heard them before. Expect God to work. With the images that you have in mind of what you've seen, let the images flood your mind and expect him to transform your heart and your mind as you encounter that word again as it proclaimed when we gather for Holy Thursday and Good Friday and Holy Saturday. All right, any questions? Yeah. Yeah, the question is, how do the Jewish people relate to God the Father absent Jesus? Well, there's a number of occasions in the Old Testament when they address God as Father. I mean, even think of the gospel that you just heard tonight, where the Jewish people, as they're in discussion with Jesus, say, we have one Father. Our Father's God. Well, tomorrow the gospel is going to be, no, your Father is the devil. It's going to provoke them a little bit. They have some sense, anyway, of God as Father, okay? But that stems from mainly from the gift of creation, first of all, okay? That God has generated us, which is one of the essences of fatherhood, huh? To generate. So from the work that he's done in delivering them from slavery in Egypt, okay? What's absolutely novel in Jesus is that Jesus addresses God personally as my Father. Whereas typically, I don't know that you can say exclusively, but typically for the Jewish people, it would be our Father, our communal Father, that he has formed us as a people, which he did very clearly. What so aggravates, and you see this in the Gospel of John too, what really aggravates the Jewish leaders, some of the Jewish leaders in the Gospels, is that Jesus dares to call God his own Father. And they don't understand that to mean that you're someone who he's particularly delighted in. They understand exactly what he's really saying, which is, I and the Father are one, which is preposterous. Because God is absolutely other. He's totally transcendent. He has no children, okay? He has no image. You're forbidden to make an image. Now here's a man walking the earth saying, I and the Father are one. So that's what provokes them. I don't know if that answers your question. There's certainly an understanding in the Jewish people of addressing God as Father, but more corporately as opposed to personally. And the novelty of what Jesus gives us is this tremendous intimacy, because what happens in baptism is now I'm brought into the very relationship that he has with the Father. That's what's happened by adoption. So that what Jesus is by nature, what the eternal Son of God is by nature, is now mine by adoption. That's why I can call him Father. Not as a different entity, or not as a different person. Yes. Good question. Why does Jesus say, call no man Father, especially for us who are Catholic? Huh? If you've ever gotten into a debate with a fundamentalist, I'm sure they've thrown that at you. Huh? He also says, call no man teacher. You know, so what do you call the people who teach you? Professor? And get around it? I mean, if you want to be really technical, Jesus doesn't say, call no man Father. He says the word in Aramaic. Well, you don't use the word in Aramaic, so don't worry about it. Right? Well, that's absurd. I mean, Paul, when he's writing to the Corinthians, says, granted you have 10,000 guardians in Christ, you have one Father, me. So Paul, St. Paul, calls himself Father to the Corinthians.

0: Was Paul unaware of Jesus' words? I don't think so. Or are maybe Jesus' words trying to say something different than just how we would literally take them? What he's trying to say is, understand that you have one person, my Father, who you rely on. Only him. Call no man rabbi either, huh? But you have one teacher, the Messiah, he says. Well, we continue to call people rabbi, but it's almost like to understand that everybody else, even at their best, is only giving you something of him. Therefore, don't rely on anybody else, even if you think they're really, really good. Don't rely on them. Rely on God. He's not telling you, hey, you know what, call your dad Bob. That's not the point. The point is a disposition of a heart and a perspective of living as opposed to the word. Take on a brand new way of living and learn to rely on one, the one who brought forth life and the one who sustains you in life and the one who calls you to abundant eternal life. Is that helpful? Is that helpful? That's a really tough, that's a question that we've probably all heard. Is that helpful for people? I hope. That's the point. He's not telling you to be disrespectful to your own parents or as if somehow daddy gets around it. Or dad. Hey, dad. Like, well, that's not the word to use. So, but it's really a disposition of the heart and a new attitude and perspective for living. And the attitude is depend on him. Huh? Remember, you and I are contingent creatures. Despite all our grandiose and proud attitudes, we are contingent, dependent creatures. He, and he alone, is the creator. We need him for absolutely everything. And sometimes it takes disasters coming into our life to realize that. And that's why disasters sometimes can be a great blessing. Because the people who are worst off in the world are the people who mistakenly don't think they need God. They're wrong. They need God, even for the breath they take. And he loves us so much, he'll allow that to happen to us, or something to happen to us, to kind of shake us up out of the illusion. Because it's better to live in clarity and in truth than it is to live in an illusion. All right? So the Lord be with you. May Almighty God bless you, Father, Son, and Holy Spirit. Amen. God bless. Have a great night.
1: On this edition of Christ is the Answer, Father John Ricardo continued preaching the Lenten mission he did in 2004. He focused our attention on our Heavenly Father, trust, and the film The Passion of the Christ. His title on this fifth evening was Entrusting Our Lives to the Lord. We'll conclude this edition of Christ is the Answer with Father John Ricardo reading a locution attributed by Mother Teresa of Calcutta, I thirst.
0: It is true. I stand at the door of your heart, day and night, even when you are not listening, even when you doubt it could be me, I am there. I await even the smallest sign of your response, even the least whispered invitation that will allow me to enter. And I want you to know that whenever you do invite me, I do come, always, and without fail. Silent and unseen I come, but with infinite power and love, and bringing the many gifts of my spirit. I come with my mercy, with my desire to forgive and heal you, and with a love for you beyond your comprehension, a love every bit as great as the love I have received from the Father. I come, longing to console you and give you strength, to lift you up and bind all your wounds. I bring you my light, to dispel your darkness and all your doubts. I come with my power that I might carry you and all your burdens, with my grace to touch your heart and transform your life. And my peace I give to still your soul. I know you through and through. I know everything about you. The very hairs of your head I have numbered. Nothing in your life is unimportant to me. I have followed you through the years, and I have always loved you, even in your wanderings. I know every one of your problems. I know your needs and your worries. And yes, I know all your sins. But I tell you again that I love you. Not for what you have or haven't done. I love you for you. For the beauty and dignity my Father gave you by creating you in his own image. It is a dignity you have often forgotten. A beauty you have tarnished by sin. But I love you as you are. And I have shed my blood to win you back. If you only ask me with faith, my grace will touch all that needs changing in your life, and I will give you the strength to free yourself from sin and all its destructive power. I know what is in your heart. I know your loneliness and all your hurts, the rejections, the judgments, the humiliations. I carried it all before you. And I carried it all for you so that you might share my strength and victory. I know especially your need for love, how you are thirsting to be loved and cherished. But how often you have thirsted in vain, by seeking that love selfishly, striving to fill the emptiness inside you with passing pleasures, with the even greater emptiness of sin. Do you thirst for love? Come to me, all you who thirst. I will satisfy you and fill you. Do you thirst to be cherished? I cherish you more than you can imagine, to the point of dying on a cross for you. I thirst for you. Yes, that is the only way to even begin to describe my love for you. I thirst for you. I thirst to love you and to be loved by you. That is how precious you are to me. I thirst for you. Come to me, and I will fill your heart and heal your wounds. I will make you a new creation and give you peace, even in all your trials. I thirst for you. You must never doubt my mercy, my acceptance of you, my desire to forgive, my longing to bless you and live my life in you. I thirst for you. If you feel unimportant in the eyes of the world, that matters not at all. For me, there is no one any more important in the entire world than you. I thirst for you. Open to me. Come to me. Thirst for me. Give me your life, and I will prove to you how important you are to my heart. No matter how far you may wander, no matter how often you forget me, No matter how many crosses you may bear in this life, there is one thing I want you to always remember, one thing that will never change. I thirst for you, just as you are. You don't need to change to believe in my love, for it will be your belief in my love that will change you. You forget me, and yet I am seeking you at every moment of the day, standing at the door of your heart and knocking. Do you find this hard to believe? Then look at the cross. Look at my heart that was pierced for you. Have you not understood my cross? Then listen again to the words I spoke there, for they tell you clearly why I endured all this for you. I thirst. I have never stopped seeking to love you and to be loved by you. You have tried many other things in your search for happiness. Why not try opening your heart to me right now? More than you ever have before. Whenever you do open the door of your heart, whenever you come close enough, you will hear me say to you again and again, not in mere human words, but in spirit, no matter what you have done, I love you for your own sake. So come to me with your misery and your sins, with your troubles and needs, and with all your longing to be loved. I stand at the door of your heart and knock. Open to me. For I thirst for you.
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13: 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Abortion is simply a normal part of women's health care and a critical element of women's reproductive health. What's your answer to that?
14: Right. I simply ask, when did lethally injecting a living unborn child or tearing it limb from limb and suctioning it from his mother's womb somehow become health care? 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It's treating the diabetic, it's setting the broken bone, performing open heart surgery. Killing a living unborn child has absolutely nothing to do with healthcare.
13: You know, really, if your healthcare kills people on purpose, then you're clearly doing it wrong. And keep in mind that 95% of all abortions are performed on healthy babies of healthy moms. Abortion is not healthcare.
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18: This is EWTN Daily Saint, where each story reminds us that holiness is possible in every age. Saint Hildegard of Bingen, a Benedictine abbess, was a mystic, composer, and scientist. She used her many gifts to glorify God and strengthen his church. She took religious vows at 14. From childhood, she experienced visions, which she later recorded with permission from church authorities. Her transcripts reveal profound reflections on scripture, creation, and God's plan of salvation. As abbess, Hildegard founded new monasteries and composed sacred music. Hildegard died in 1179 after a lifetime of faithful service. In 2012, she was declared a doctor of the church for her contributions to the church through her teachings. On this same feast day, the church also celebrates another doctor of the church, Saint Robert Bellarmine, who served as archbishop and cardinal in the 17th century. May the life of Saint Hildegard inspire you to grow closer to Christ today. Saint Hildegard, pray for us. To sign up for the Daily Saint emails, please visit ewtn.com/dailysaint.
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19: The Chaplet of Divine Mercy.
20: In the name of the Father, and of the Son, and of the Holy Spirit. Amen.
21: You expired, Jesus, but the source of life gushed forth for souls, and the ocean of mercy opened up for the whole world. O fount of life, unfathomable divine mercy, envelop the whole world and empty yourself out upon us.
19: O blood and water, which gush forth from the heart of Jesus as a fountain of mercy for us, I trust in you. O blood and water, which gush forth from the heart of Jesus as a fountain of mercy for us, I trust in you. O blood and water, which gush forth from the heart of Jesus as a fountain of mercy for us, I trust in you.
21: Our Father, who art in heaven, hallowed be thy name. Thy kingdom come, thy will be done on earth as it is in heaven.
19: Give us this day our daily bread, and forgive us our trespasses, as we forgive those who trespass against us. And lead us not into temptation, but deliver us from evil. Amen.
21: Hail Mary, full of grace, the Lord is with you. Blessed are you among women, and blessed is the fruit of your womb, Jesus.
19: Holy Mary, Mother of God, pray for us sinners now and at the hour of our death. Amen.
21: I believe in God, the Father Almighty, creator of heaven and earth, and in Jesus Christ, his only Son, our Lord, who was conceived by the Holy Spirit, born of the Virgin Mary, suffered under Pontius Pilate, was crucified, died, and was buried. He descended into hell. On the third day, he rose again from the dead. He ascended into heaven and is seated at the right hand of God, the Father Almighty. From there, he will come to judge the living and the dead.
19: I believe in the Holy Spirit, the Holy Catholic Church, the communion of saints, the forgiveness of sins, the resurrection of the body, and life everlasting. Amen.
21: Eternal Father, I offer you the body and blood, soul and divinity of your dearly beloved Son, our Lord Jesus Christ, in atonement for our sins and those of the whole world. For the sake of his sorrowful passion,
19: have mercy on us and on the whole world.
21: For the sake of his sorrowful passion,
19: have mercy on us and on the whole world.
21: For the sake of his sorrowful passion,
19: have mercy on us and on the whole world.
21: For the sake of his sorrowful passion,
19: have mercy on us and on the whole world.
21: For the sake of his sorrowful passion,
19: have mercy on us and on the whole world.
21: For the sake of his sorrowful passion,
19: have mercy on us and on the whole world.
21: For the sake of his sorrowful passion,
19: have mercy on us and on the whole world.
21: For the sake of his sorrowful passion,
19: have mercy on us and on the whole world.
21: For the sake of his sorrowful passion,
19: have mercy on us and on the whole world.
21: For the sake of his sorrowful passion,
19: have mercy on us and on the whole world.
21: Eternal Father, I offer you the body and blood, soul and divinity of your dearly beloved Son, our Lord Jesus Christ, in atonement for our sins and those of the whole world. For the sake of his sorrowful passion,
19: have mercy on us and on the whole world.
21: For the sake of his sorrowful passion,
19: have mercy on us and on the whole world.
21: For the sake of his sorrowful passion,
19: have mercy on us and on the whole world.
21: For the sake of his sorrowful passion,
19: have mercy on us and on the whole world.
21: For the sake of his sorrowful passion,
19: have mercy on us and on the whole world.
21: For the sake of his sorrowful passion,
19: have mercy on us and on the whole world.
21: For the sake of his sorrowful passion,
19: have mercy on us and on the whole world.
21: For the sake of his sorrowful passion,
19: have mercy on us and on the whole world.
21: For the sake of his sorrowful passion,
19: have mercy on us and on the whole world.
21: For the sake of his sorrowful passion,
19: have mercy on us and on the whole world.
21: Eternal Father, I offer you the body and blood, soul and divinity of your dearly beloved Son, our Lord Jesus Christ, in atonement for our sins and those of the whole world. For the sake of his sorrowful passion,
19: have mercy on us and on the whole world.
21: For the sake of his sorrowful passion,
19: have mercy on us and on the whole world.
21: For the sake of his sorrowful passion,
19: have mercy on us and on the whole world.
21: For the sake of his sorrowful passion,
19: have mercy on us and on the whole world.
21: For the sake of his sorrowful passion,
19: have mercy on us and on the whole world.
21: For the sake of his sorrowful passion,
19: have mercy on us and on the whole world.
21: For the sake of his sorrowful passion,
19: have mercy on us and on the whole world.
21: For the sake of his sorrowful passion,
19: have mercy on us and on the whole world.
21: For the sake of his sorrowful passion,
19: have mercy on us and on the whole world.
21: For the sake of his sorrowful passion,
19: have mercy on us and on the whole world.
21: Eternal Father, I offer you the body and blood, soul and divinity of your dearly beloved Son, our Lord Jesus Christ, in atonement for our sins and those of the whole world. For the sake of his sorrowful passion,
19: have mercy on us and on the whole world.
21: For the sake of his sorrowful passion,
19: have mercy on us and on the whole world.
21: For the sake of his sorrowful passion,
19: have mercy on us and on the whole world.
21: For the sake of his sorrowful passion,
19: have mercy on us and on the whole world.
21: For the sake of his sorrowful passion,
19: have mercy on us and on the whole world.
21: For the sake of his sorrowful passion,
19: have mercy on us and on the whole world.
21: For the sake of his sorrowful passion,
19: have mercy on us and on the whole world.
21: For the sake of his sorrowful passion,
19: have mercy on us and on the whole world.
21: For the sake of his sorrowful passion,
19: have mercy on us and on the whole world.
21: For the sake of his sorrowful passion,
19: have mercy on us and on the whole world.
21: Eternal Father, I offer you the body and blood, soul and divinity of your dearly beloved Son, our Lord Jesus Christ, in atonement for our sins and those of the whole world. For the sake of his sorrowful passion,
19: have mercy on us and on the whole world.
21: For the sake of his sorrowful passion,
19: have mercy on us and on the whole world.
21: For the sake of his sorrowful passion,
19: have mercy on us and on the whole world.
21: For the sake of his sorrowful passion,
19: have mercy on us and on the whole world.
21: For the sake of his sorrowful passion,
19: have mercy on us and on the whole world.
21: For the sake of his sorrowful passion,
19: have mercy on us and on the whole world.
21: For the sake of his sorrowful passion,
19: have mercy on us and on the whole world.
21: For the sake of his sorrowful passion,
19: have mercy on us and on the whole world.
21: For the sake of his sorrowful passion,
19: have mercy on us and on the whole world.
21: For the sake of his sorrowful passion,
19: have mercy on us and on the whole world. Holy God,
21: holy mighty one,
19: holy immortal one, have mercy on us and on the whole world. Holy God,
21: holy mighty one,
19: holy immortal one, have mercy on us and on the whole world. Holy God,
21: holy mighty one,
19: holy immortal one, have mercy on us and on the whole world.
21: Eternal God, in whom mercy is endless and the treasury of compassion inexhaustible, look kindly upon us and increase your mercy in us, that in difficult moments we might not despair nor become despondent, but with great confidence submit ourselves to your holy will, which is love and mercy itself.
19: In the name of the Father, and of the Son, and of the Holy Spirit. Amen.
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2: Welcome, friends. This is Peter Herbeck, your host. I hope you're having a good day, a good beginning of a good day. Every day is a good day. Even difficult days can be a good days if we're walking with the Lord. And man, don't we have to fight for those days sometimes when we get up? I think occasionally of a comment that C.S. Lewis made about in Mere Christianity, about the, you know, one of the fundamental things that happens to us as we're in the battles. We're, you know, in a fallen world and our own human brokenness and the rest. He said, you know, can first thing in the morning, sometimes you wake up and it feels like a herd of horses comes running at you. You know, and he's thinking of the troubles and the worries and the discouragements and the condemnations and all the stuff that can just get in the way. And he said, the first thing you have to do, don't take it up. Don't talk to it. Just start pushing it back. Just in the authority of Jesus, just push it away. Get him on. Let that traffic go right past you and begin a different kind of conversation. Begin the day on your knees. I remember Denzel Washington. I heard an interview with him on YouTube. And it was beautiful. He said he described how he began, ended and began his day. He said that he would, at the end of the day, he would get on his knees and slide his slippers under his bed, I think he said. And so he'd be on his knees. And he said, and so he'd be, end the day with a prayer. And then in the morning, he'd have to get up to get his slippers. He'd have to be on his knees again, reach to get them. He said he'd begin the day, his day on his knees. And so some fashion of beginning the conversation right away with the Lord in your day is really critical. Before you let the troubles and the difficulties and the to-do lists and everything start to lay hold of you, you'll get to those soon enough. And so so one of the reasons I wanted to mention that is, you know, all week we've been talking here about the missions of the Holy Spirit and building on the last couple of weeks, reflecting on the meaning of Christian discipleship. What are the foundation stones of it, the elements of it? And it's so important for us to see and understand that the Christian life, the life of a disciple, is a new life in the Spirit. And really going after that and saying, okay, what does that mean? What has the Lord promised? What can I expect? How can I come into that full life? What does that look like for me? That's critical. Because that's where we come. Remember Jesus, the promise, you know, he said, I came that you might have life and have it to the full. I came that you might have joy in this life. And we come into the freedom of the sons and daughters of God. These are all promises of the Lord. And they're not just for when we die. It's for now. It's for now coming into these things. And we see it again. The saints are the ticket for us. The saints are the place where we can see just how far the Lord can go in this life with someone. You see, a recent young person in his teens became a saint, right? Was acknowledged as a saint. That even a child can come into sanctity and holiness. And remember, that's the work of God in us. And it's a miracle. Whenever it happens, it's God's work, and he wants to do it in us. And so cooperating, understanding what we've been given in the Spirit is really critical. So we're going to continue today to talk about what we've been talking about this week, is the missions of the Holy Spirit. What did Jesus tell us the Holy Spirit would do? He's the one who sends the Spirit with the Father for the purposes. And so we're breaking that open. Before I do go into today's themes, I want to mention again the opportunity. My wife Debbie and I are participating in our first cruise ever. We're going on a cruise with corporate travel, and what's called the Good News Cruise, January 5th through the 11th, 2025. It's a Royal Caribbean Oasis of the Seas cruise. Catholic cruise for married folks, and the keynote speakers in it, very interesting group of people, dynamic. I think it's going to be a blast. Cardinal Dolan from New York, Cardinal Timothy Dolan, Bishop Kevin Rhodes, Father Michael Schmitz. He's a priest. I think he's a priest from Minnesota. I think you may have heard of him. Immaculate Ilabagiza, Sister Joseph Andrew from the Dominican Sisters here in Ann Arbor. She's just a joy. Father Josh Johnson from Louisiana, a dynamic priest. He's been he's going to be one of the speakers at the Eucharistic Congress in July. in Indianapolis, Teresa Tamio and Deacon Dom Pastore, my wife Debbie and I, and then there'll be others as well, Al Cresta, Sally Cresta, Father Krupp, who's just, not only is he wise, he's a blast. He's a funny guy. He's from the Lansing Diocese here in Michigan, Dr. Ray Guarendi. So a lot of good folks. Just, I've heard many good things about it for years, but just never had the opportunity to go. To be honest with you, I didn't ever thought about cruises as something I necessarily wanted to do. So we're going for it, and hope you can join us. You can just go to goodnewscruise.com. All the information is there. And if you're interested, then just you could go to the promo code Herbeck, saves you $100 off the trip. So it'd be wonderful if you can join us. It'd be just a lot of fun. So, and it'd be very inspirational as well, obviously. So we've been talking about the missions of the Holy Spirit. We began, number one was the Holy Spirit comes to reveal Jesus Christ as Lord to human hearts. The Holy Spirit comes to make us born again, children of God. The Holy Spirit comes to pour the love of God into our hearts. The Holy Spirit comes to reveal to us God as our Father. That's what we left off yesterday. The Holy Spirit comes to give us power to overcome our enemies, the world, the flesh, and the devil. We're in spiritual combat. We put on the armor of God, as St. Paul says in Ephesians chapter 6. The most powerful weapon we have is the presence of the Holy Spirit in us. It's the Holy Spirit that gives us these weapons of warfare. The enemy, the world, greater is he that's in me than he that's in the world. 1 John 4:4. That's a declaration we can make over our life each day, many times a day. I know this. Yes, I'm a weak, fallen man, but I know there's a power at work in me that is more powerful than all the seductive realities and idols that are presented to me in this world that I'm tempted to. Now, when we're in a place where we've been addicted to things, to sin. I mean, human beings are born with an addiction to sin, and we make a break with it by God's grace, by the blood of Jesus, by the power of the Holy Spirit, by the sacraments of the church, by the truth of God's word. So we come into ever greater degrees of freedom. We can feel sometimes like the world is more powerful in us. If we've said yes to the world, I remember when I was a young guy, when I was beginning the journey of the Christian life in my teen years, like seriously, I was, you know, baptized as an infant, went to Catholic school, but I in particular, I think of all my siblings, did not pay attention to the Lord very much. And I rebelled, did a lot of things, a lot of foolish things. But because of the things I did, I gave the devil permission, and the world got a hold of me at a deeper level. So those are spiritual strongholds that need to be broken, ways of thinking, habit patterns of sin that need to be broken. And if I try to do it on my own willpower, forget it. It doesn't work. But if I, in faith each day, trust the Holy Spirit, and open myself to all the ways the Holy Spirit, we have access to the Holy Spirit in church. The way the Lord has given his body, equipped his body to give us the strength we need to be steadily renewed. When we fall, we get up, we confess our sins, and we keep on moving. We get the grace to keep going. So to say this is a truth, it's not something we are learning to speak the truth and come into agreement with God and his promises to us is a critical part of coming into freedom and the whole journey of living out our discipleship. So greater is he that's in me than he that's in the world. That's the truth. The flesh. If by the Spirit you put to death the deeds of the body, you will live, Paul said. Paul says, if we say in Romans 8, if we yield to the flesh and continue to walk by the flesh, we're going to be slaves to sin, and we're going to die separated from God. We need power, not only to live in the world, but not of the world, but we also need this power to no longer to be subject to the resistance that's in fallen human nature to the will of God. It's deep in the heart. All those things that Jesus said were in the human heart. Anger, bitterness, lust, hatred, violence, revenge, unforgiveness, jealousy, envy, you name it. And the five, you know, the seven deadly sins, things like that. That's the flesh at work in us. We're no longer subject to the flesh because the old man was crucified in our baptism. I have been crucified with Christ, Paul says. It's no longer I who live, but Christ who lives in me. The life I now live, I live by faith in the Son of God. Now remember, faith is not just wishful thinking. Faith is a radical abandonment of our life in trust to God, to lean on the promises of God, to bank on the promises of God, to know the promises of God given to us in the Holy Spirit. So we come into agreement with the Lord's assessment of who we are in the flesh, and we say, aha, yes, I know that resistance that's in me. I can name it. And I know now there's something greater in me that not only that's in the world, but that's greater than my flesh and its domination and its demands. And so I come into agreement with God's promise. I know the Spirit is in me and God is faithful. And so now I'm living in conversation with the Holy Spirit, and I'm learning how to follow the promptings of the Spirit, yielding to the inspirations of the Holy Spirit, obeying the Holy Spirit. And with the help of the Holy Spirit, again, ways do we agree? The flesh does not have dominion over me. One of the things the flesh wants to say is to say, no, you're an orphan. You're not a son. Look at the sins you've committed. You're not, no. You subdue the flesh, as Paul said here, by the Spirit, these death-directed deeds of the body, and you will live. You will live. So the world, the flesh, and the devil. Jesus said, if by the finger of God I cast out demons, then the kingdom of God has come upon me. The finger of God is another description of the Holy Spirit. If the Spirit of God has anointed me, he's anointed me, right, to preach good news to the poor, to walk in freedom of the sons and daughters of God. I have dominion over the devil's work in my life, not because of my smarts, because the Spirit of God dwells in me, the Spirit that raised Jesus from the dead, the Spirit that was at work in Jesus Christ is now at work in me. Very important for us to be able to see this, the way the Holy Spirit, this victory over the world of flesh and the devil is rooted in the capacity to walk by the Spirit and yield to the Spirit. And that's also related to another thing, the mission of the Spirit is to convict us of sin. So when John 16:8, he will convict the world of sin because they do not believe in me. I'll get back to the core of this, but conviction of sin is important. The Holy Spirit prompts us as the temptations and the things the devil brings to us, the temptations, the deceptions are there. We can stand in the power of the Spirit of God and take authority over it. And as we do that each day, we learn to walk in freedom. God bless you, friends. Hope you can join me tomorrow.
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9: Ever wonder about the power of prayer? St. John Chrysostom states that prayer and converse with God is a supreme good. It is a partnership and union with God. As the eyes of the body are enlightened when they see light, so our spirit, when it is intent on God through prayer, is illumined by His infinite light. Let God's infinite light be your guiding light. Ask Him to guide you daily in your prayer, work, recreation, home life with family, and your friendships.
10: Dr. Simon Greenleaf was a Harvard Law professor. He wanted to debunk Christianity. He thought everything these people believe rests on their claim that Jesus rose from the dead, but that wouldn't even hold up in court. So he started writing about it, and he became a Christian. Why? He eventually concluded, what's going to put someone away in court? An eyewitness. What if you have a bunch of eyewitnesses? Jail. What if the eyewitnesses are all willing to die for what they saw? Case closed. That's what we have with the rising of Jesus from the dead. Not just people dying for a belief system. These people died for something way more than that. They died for something they saw. Big difference. St. Peter was crucified. He said, I'm not worthy to die like my Lord. Crucify me upside down. St. Bartholomew was skinned alive. It makes no sense to do that for a lie. The resurrection of Jesus, God conquering death, it's the best news in history. And the best part about it is, it's all real. This is Chris Stefanik from RealLifeCatholic.com on EWTN Radio.
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0: The Luminous Mysteries of the Holy Rosary with Mother Angelica and the nuns of Our Lady of the Angels Monastery.
1: In the name of the Father, and of the Son, and of the Holy Spirit.
2: Amen.
1: I believe in God, the Father Almighty, Creator of heaven and earth, and in Jesus Christ, His only Son, our Lord, who was conceived by the Holy Spirit, born of the Virgin Mary, suffered under Pontius Pilate, was crucified, died, and was buried. He descended into hell. The third day He rose again from the dead. He ascended into heaven and sits at the right hand of God, the Father Almighty, from whence He shall come to judge the living and the dead.
2: Amen.

0: Our Father, who art in heaven, hallowed be thy name. Thy kingdom come, thy will be done, on earth as it is in heaven.
1: Give us this day our daily bread, and forgive us our trespasses, as we forgive those who trespass against us. And lead us not into temptation, but deliver us from evil. Amen.
0: Hail Mary, full of grace, the Lord is with thee. Blessed art thou among women, and blessed is the fruit of thy womb, Jesus.
1: Holy Mary, Mother of God, pray for us sinners now and at the hour of our death. Amen.
0: Hail Mary, full of grace, the Lord is with thee. Blessed art thou among women, and blessed is the fruit of thy womb, Jesus. Full of grace, the Lord is with thee. Blessed art thou amongst women, and blessed is the fruit of thy womb, Jesus.
1: Holy Mary, Mother of God, pray for us sinners now and at the hour of our death. Amen.
0: Glory be to the Father, and to the Son, and to the Holy Spirit. The first luminous mystery, the baptism of Christ in the Jordan.
2: When Jesus stood in the Jordan to be baptized by John, the Spirit hovered over him. He was anointed by the Spirit as Redeemer and Savior.
0: Our Father, who art in heaven, hallowed be thy name. Thy kingdom come, thy will be done on earth as it is in heaven.
1: Give us
0: the Lord is with thee. Blessed art thou amongst the women, and blessed is the fruit of thy womb, Jesus.
1: Holy Mary, Mother of God, pray for us sinners now and at the hour of our death. Amen.
0: Hail Mary, full of grace, the Lord is with thee. Blessed art thou amongst women, and blessed is the fruit of thy womb, Jesus.

0: is with thee. Blessed art thou amongst women, and blessed is the fruit of thy womb, Jesus. Hail Mary, full of grace, the Lord is with thee. Blessed art thou among women, and blessed is the fruit of thy womb, Jesus.
1: Holy Mary, Mother of God, pray for us sinners now and at the hour of our death. Amen.
0: Glory be to the Father, and to the Son, and to the Holy Spirit. Jesus.
1: Forgive us our sins, save us from fires of hell, lead all souls to heaven, especially those who most need thy mercy.
0: The second luminous mystery, the wedding feast at Cana.
2: At the wedding feast of Cana, Jesus began his public life by changing water into wine, and he ended it by changing bread and wine into his body and blood.
0: Our Father, who art in heaven, hallowed be thy name. Thy kingdom come, thy will be done on earth as it is in heaven.
1: Give us

0: full of grace, the Lord is with thee. Blessed art thou among women, and blessed is the fruit of thy womb, Jesus. Grace, the Lord is with thee. Blessed art thou amongst women, and blessed is the fruit of thy womb, Jesus.
1: Holy Mary, Mother of God, pray for us sinners now and at the hour of our death. Amen.
0: Hail Mary, full of grace, the Lord is with thee. Blessed art thou among women, and blessed is the fruit of thy womb, Jesus.
1: Holy Mary, Mother of God, pray for us sinners now and at the hour of our death. Amen.
0: Hail Mary, full of grace, the Lord is with thee. Blessed art thou amongst women, and blessed is the fruit of thy womb, Jesus.
1: Holy Mary, Mother of God, pray for us sinners now and at the hour of our death. Amen.
0: Hail Mary, full of grace, the Lord is with thee. Blessed art thou among women, and blessed is the fruit of thy womb, Jesus.
1: Holy Mary, Mother of God, pray for us sinners now and at the hour of our death. Amen.
0: Hail Mary, full of grace, the Lord is with thee. Blessed art thou amongst women, and blessed is the fruit of thy womb, Jesus.
1: Holy

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Blessed art thou amongst women, and blessed is the fruit of thy womb, Jesus. Hail Mary, full of grace, the Lord is with thee.

0: fruit of thy womb, Jesus.
1: Holy Mary, Mother of God, pray for us sinners now and at the hour of death. Amen.
0: Hail Mary, full of grace, the Lord is with thee. Blessed art thou among women, and blessed is the fruit of thy womb, Jesus.
1: Holy Mary, Mother of God, pray for us sinners, now and at the hour of our death. Amen.
0: Glory be to the Father, and to the Son, and to the Holy Spirit.
1: As it was in the beginning, is now, and ever shall be, world without end. Amen.
0: O my Jesus,
1: forgive us our sins, save us from the fires of hell, and lead all souls to heaven, especially those in most need of thy mercy.
0: The third luminous mystery, the announcement of the kingdom.
2: Infinite holiness made himself available and approachable to sinful creatures. The touch of his hand sent healing power through their bodies, exalted their souls, and made them seek only the kingdom.
0: Our Father, who art in heaven, hallowed be thy name. Thy kingdom come, thy will be done on earth as it is in heaven.
1: Give us this day our

0: Hail Mary, full of grace, the Lord is with thee. Blessed art thou among women, and blessed is the fruit of thy womb, Jesus.
1: Holy Mary, Mother of God, pray for us sinners now and at the hour of our death. Amen.
0: Hail Mary, full of grace, the Lord is with thee. Blessed art thou among women, and blessed is the fruit of thy womb, Jesus.
1: Holy Mary, Mother of God, pray for us sinners now and at the hour of our death. Amen.
0: Hail Mary, full of grace, the Lord is with thee. Blessed art thou among women, and blessed is the fruit of thy womb, Jesus.
1: Holy Mary, Mother of God, pray for us sinners now and at the hour of our death. Amen.
0: Hail Mary, full of grace, the Lord is with thee. Blessed art thou among women, and blessed is the fruit of thy womb, Jesus.
1: Holy Mary, Mother of God, pray for us sinners, now and at the hour of our death. Amen.
0: Hail Mary, full of grace, the Lord is with thee. Blessed art thou amongst women, and blessed is the fruit of thy womb, Jesus.

0: with thee. 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
1: Holy Mary, Mother of God, pray for us sinners now and at the hour of our death. Amen.
0: Hail Mary, full of grace, the Lord is with thee. Blessed art thou among women, and blessed is the fruit of thy womb, Jesus.

0: women, and blessed is the fruit of thy womb, Jesus.
1: Holy Mary, Mother of God, pray for us sinners now and at the hour of our death. Amen.
0: Glory be to the Father, and to the Son, and to the Holy Spirit. Jesus,
1: forgive us our sins, save us from the fires of hell, lead all souls to heaven, especially those who most need thy mercy.
0: The fourth luminous mystery, the Transfiguration.
2: The Holy Spirit gives us power to be transformed into Jesus, so that one day the Father will look at each soul and say, "This is my Son. This is my image."
0: Our Father, who art in heaven, hallowed be thy name. Thy kingdom come, thy will be done on earth as it is in heaven.
1: Give us this day our daily bread, and forgive us our trespasses, as we forgive those who trespass against us. And lead us not into temptation, but deliver us from evil. Amen.
0: Hail Mary, full of grace, the Lord is with thee. Blessed art thou among women, and blessed is the fruit of thy womb, Jesus.
1: Amen.

0: is with thee. Blessed art thou amongst women, and blessed is the fruit of thy womb, Jesus.
1: Holy Mary, Mother of God, pray for us sinners now and at the hour of our death. Amen.
0: Hail Mary, full of grace, the Lord is with thee. Blessed art thou among women, and blessed is the fruit of thy womb, Jesus.
1: Holy Mary, Mother of God, pray for us sinners now and at the hour of our death. Amen.
0: Hail Mary, full of grace, the Lord is with thee. Blessed art thou among women, and blessed is the fruit of thy womb, Jesus.

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0: Full of grace, the Lord is with thee. Blessed art thou amongst women, and blessed is the fruit of thy womb, Jesus. To the Father, and to the Son, and to the Holy Spirit.
1: As it was in the beginning, is now, and ever shall be, world without end. Amen.
0: O my Jesus,

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1: We see your face at the Last Supper, Lord Jesus, as you looked up to heaven to the Father who sent you and gave him thanks and praise. Your word changes what was created into the uncreated, the finite into the infinite.
0: Our Father who art in heaven, hallowed be thy name. Thy kingdom come, thy will be done on earth as it is in heaven.
2: Give us this day our daily bread, and forgive us our trespasses, as we forgive those who trespass against us. And lead us not into temptation, but deliver us from evil. Amen.
0: Hail Mary, full of grace, the Lord is with thee. Blessed art thou among women, and blessed is the fruit of thy womb, Jesus.

0: amongst women, and blessed is the fruit of thy womb, Jesus. Full of grace, the Lord is with thee. Blessed art thou among women, and blessed is the fruit of thy womb, Jesus.
1: Holy Mary, Mother of God, pray for us sinners now
0: and at the hour of our death.
1: Amen.
0: Hail Mary, full of grace, the Lord is with thee. Blessed art thou among women, and blessed is the fruit of thy womb, Jesus.

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Blessed art thou amongst the women, and blessed is the fruit of thy womb, Jesus. Full of grace, the Lord is with thee. Blessed art thou amongst women, and blessed is the fruit of thy womb, Jesus.

0: Lord is with thee. 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Full of grace, the Lord is with thee. Blessed art thou amongst women, and blessed is the fruit of thy womb, Jesus.
1: Holy Mary, Mother of God, pray for us sinners now and at the hour of our death. Amen.
0: Hail Mary, full of grace, the Lord is with thee. Blessed art thou amongst women, and blessed is the fruit of thy womb, Jesus.
1: Holy Mary,
0: glory be to the Father, and to the Son, and to the Holy Spirit.
1: As it was in the beginning, is now, and ever shall be, world without end. Amen.
0: O my Jesus,
1: forgive us our sins, save us from fires of hell, and lead all souls to heaven, especially those who most need thy mercy.
0: Hail, Holy Queen.

0: pray for us, Holy Mother of God.
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0: 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O God,
1: who told me that the Son, by his life,

0: May the Divine's assistance remain always with us.
1: And may the souls of the faithful departed, through the mercies of God, rest in peace. Amen.
0: In the name of the Father, and the Son, and the Holy Spirit.
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2: This is a Digital Moment with Sandra McDevitt. Did you know you don't have to be a theologian to evangelize? At the Ann Arbor, Michigan Art Fair, I was handing out rosaries when approached by a young man. My grandmother prayed the rosary. Those little beads, they're Hail Marys, aren't they? Indeed, I replied. You look in good shape. Do you exercise? He told me he was preparing for a marathon and he was a runner. Ah, he said, you exercise your body. How about your soul? Never thought of that. You can pray and meditate to exercise your soul, to keep it healthy. The Annunciation, you meditate on what it was like for a young Mary to receive the news of the angel. After a little more explaining, he took the rosary and even asked if he could have a pamphlet. His grandmother planted the seed. I watered it, and another would nurture the seedling. I'm Sandra McDevitt for EWTN Radio.
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4: 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Also, Father Rob Hagen joins to talk to us about Father Bill Atkinson and his canonization cause.
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0: It's Thursday, the 17th of September. It is the feast of not one, but two doctors of the church, St. Robert Bellarmine and St. Hildegard of Bingen. Let's pray St. Hildegard's Holy Spirit prayer in the name of the Father, and the Son, and the Holy Spirit. Holy Spirit, comforting fire, life of all creation, anointing the sick, cleansing body and soul, fill this body. Holy Spirit, sacred breath, fire of love, sweetest taste, beautiful aroma, fill this heart. Holy Spirit, filling the world from the heights to the deep, raining from clouds, filling rivers and sea, fill this mind. Holy Spirit, bringing light into dark places, igniting praise, greatest gift, our hope and encourager, Holy Spirit of Christ, I praise you. Amen. St. Hildegard of Bingen, pray for us. And, of course, you know, don't want to forget Robert Bellarmine either. Pray for us. A couple big ones on the feast day calendar today. It is the Sunrise Morning Show here on the EWTN Global Catholic Radio Network, a production of Sacred Heart Radio. If you're looking for that prayer that I just used, it's a personal favorite. You can find it in the show notes at sunrisemorningshow.com. I'll also post it on our Facebook page. We put the little event thingy for our show in the Facebook feed every morning. I'm Matt Swaim. Anna Mitchell has news. Paul Lockman at the controls. And up this hour, we'll talk to Father Robert Nixon on this, his name day, and get more thoughts on solitude and silence from Thomas Kempis. We're going to talk to Joseph Pierce as well, poems every Catholic should know, great books for good men. He does all those things. I get to share a conversation with Mary Leisring, who is with the Julia Greeley Guild. I met her at the Seton Shrine this past weekend when they were doing their Saints on the Way gathering, and she'll share more about Julia Greeley and her love for the Sacred Heart, as well as her love for firefighters. And then Pastoral Counselor Kevin Prendergast will join us at the end of the hour. So stay with us if you can. Right now, it is 2 minutes past. Here's Anna Mitchell with news.
1: Good morning. A Catholic school in Gaza is reopening after nearly 3 years being closed. Holy Family School, which is attached to Gaza's only Catholic church, welcomed about 1,000 students back this week. Most of the students are Muslim, while Christians make up about 13% of enrollment. Church officials say all Christian students in Gaza will study together at one Christian school for the first time. The school is providing psychosocial support to students and teachers dealing with trauma from the ongoing war. Security preparations are underway for the United Nations General Assembly in New York next week. Mark Mayfield reports.
2: Leaders from around the world will be gathering in Midtown Manhattan, including Israeli Prime Minister Benjamin Netanyahu. New York City Mayor Zoran Mamdani previously called for the arrest of Netanyahu when he sets foot in the city, calling him a war criminal. Mamdani has since backed down from the arrest threat, but did call on New Yorkers to protest Netanyahu's visit. Netanyahu arrives to speak at the General Assembly at the UN Thursday, September the 24th. I'm Mark Mayfield.
1: The U.S. House of Representatives has passed a bill to place more sanctions on Russia. The measure, named after the late Senator Lindsey Graham, was approved yesterday evening. It would target Russia's economy over the continued war with Ukraine. Under the bill, President Trump could impose tariffs on countries that are among the top five purchasers of Russian oil, including China and India. The bill, which also expands sanctions on Iran, now heads to President Trump's desk. The U.S. Conference of Catholic Bishops is launching a task force on human dignity as AI continues to advance. The bishops met with tech companies and AI specialists to discuss preventing misuse and ensuring human oversight. More than a dozen bishops also went to Capitol Hill to urge Congress to adopt AI safety standards and protections for children online. The initiative follows repeated calls from Pope Leo and other church leaders for safeguards governing AI. During his general audience yesterday, Pope Leo continued his catechesis on Gaudium et Spes from Vatican II, focusing this week on the importance of human relationships. From Vatican Radio, Kelsey Gussie reports.
3: In today's world, Popilio stressed how technological advancement, the spread of mass and social media, and the growing use of AI can help create new opportunities, break down barriers, and bridge gaps. However, they have also led to more virtual, less personal relationships. There is also the risk that people grow used to turning to algorithms for choices that should be reserved only for the human conscience. Ensuring that social relationships have real substance and personal depth is, in this regard, the contribution that the Christian community seeks to offer. The perfection of the human person and society's development must be held as closely interdependent. Pope Leo warned that if they are set against one another, or if they have been separated, it would render them to be meaningless. This can be seen throughout history. That is why, as the fathers of the Second Vatican Council stated, all social institutions must have the human person as their subject and goal.
4: Gaudium et Spes afferma.
3: Gaudium et Spes in this regard highlights the diversity of people around the world as a source for enrichment and growth, rather than as a danger or a threat. With this in mind, the Council Fathers laid out practical and particularly urgent consequences. First, respect for the human person. Anything opposed to life itself violates the integrity of a person and insults human dignity. The second consequence is the fundamental equality of each and every human being, which demands social justice. Pope Leo stressed that discrimination of any kind must be overcome. He also pointed out that the Council Fathers challenge us to overcome the individualistic mindset and to adopt an attitude of responsibility and participation. The Pope concluded that this vision of humanity as a community of people is a valuable legacy that the Second Vatican Council left us. It calls us to make personal and communal discernment in order to evaluate current political and social events with the criteria of human dignity in mind. I'm Kelsey Gussie.
1: 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The bill, sponsored by Florida Republican Gus Bilirakis, would require automakers to provide AM radio without an additional fee. The measure could particularly affect electric vehicle makers that have removed AM radio from some models. 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
1: There you go.
5: That's why.
1: Exactly. So good news there. More than half of the U.S. House of Representatives, I was looking this up, there are 435 members. There were like 300 and something co-sponsors of this bill. So hopefully that means that
5: Paul Lockman's over there singing Everclear.
1: We don't usually
5: celebration of the news.
1: We don't usually, you know, put our cards on the table as to what we think about this or that bill unless it involves, like, pro-life issues.
5: I have opinions about this bill.
1: But this one, we are very willing to state our bias for AM radio. Today is Thursday, September the 17th, the feast of two doctors of the church, St. Hildegard of Bingen and St. Robert Bellarmine. Pray for us. Father Robert Nixon joining us again on the Sunrise Morning Show. He's a Benedictine at New Norcia in Australia, translator of the Tan Resurrection series. We've been going through Thomas A. Kempis's book, Solitude and Silence, The Cloister of the Heart. Father, welcome back.
6: Thank you, Annie. It's great to be with you today.
1: It's great to have you. Are you named for Robert Bellarmine by any chance?
6: Yes, actually I am by great coincidence. So even though, of course, he is not a Benedictine but a Jesuit, my parents, who are devout Catholics, called me after that saint. So today is my feast day, my saint's feast day. So, it's a kind of important day. And he's a saint who I particularly admire. But, of course, I also greatly admire St. Hildegard of Bingen, who is now a doctor of the church.
1: Indeed, indeed. Well, happy name day to you, Father. And
6: thank you very much.
1: Yeah, you bet. So we have spent a couple of weeks now looking at the vices and sins associated with speech as we continue in this section on the importance of silence. Today we're going to be looking at the sin of detraction particularly. Yep. What is it?
6: Now, this is a sin which I think a lot of people don't even realize is a sin. Basically, it is speaking about someone who is not present in a negative way and thereby harming their standing or their reputation and so forth, you know. And the thing about this is that, you know, when we think about harming someone, we normally think either physically harming them or disadvantaging them in some particular way. But a person's good name and reputation is actually a part of who they are. In a way, it's a kind of asset they own. And to detract from someone's reputation or standing by speech does actually amount to a sin. It amounts to hurting that person. And we need to be very careful about this particular sin, because it's the one which Thomas Akempis specifically singles out to focus on. And I think the reason for this is it's a sin which is easy to fall into doing. We can start detracting from a person, speaking about them negatively, in a way which might, to begin with, have absolutely no bad intentions at all. But the conversation can just drift into that direction through exchanging opinions or evaluations and so forth. So we need to be always very careful about this. And he warns us that part of the reason that we can fall into this so easily is because the person concerned is not there, physically at least, to defend themselves. And I think a good way of guarding ourselves against this consciously is to try not to say something about another person which we would not like to have repeated to them and attributed to us.
1: Yeah, that's a great point. You know, I first read about this sin specifically in a book called Training the Tongue, and I actually had to write a review for it for the Catholic Telegraph here in Cincinnati, and I described this book as one that I initially regretted reading because it called me to a higher standard than I even realized. But this idea of detraction, like needlessly harming someone's reputation, even if what you're saying is true. So
6: yeah, that's exactly right. You know, and the fact that, you know, in a lot of cases, our opinions about other people are neither objectively true nor objectively untrue. You know, they're basically just evaluations or feelings or reactions. And an interesting thing, you know, about the slander, the crime is not whether it's true or not. The crime is actually whether it's harming a person's reputation or not. You know, and admittedly, in some cases, we might be called upon to give our opinion or our judgment or something. It might be part of our professional role to do that in certain circumstances. In certain circumstances, there might be a kind of pastoral necessity to speak about someone. However, we should always do it in such a way that we minimize the damage to that person's reputation.
1: Well, and one of the things that Thomas brings up here is that this can become quite prevalent in communal settings, and that's
6: absolutely
1: when you really know you're moving into dangerous territory, if there is a group of you talking about someone who's not present.
6: Absolutely, you know. And I think one of the things that we need to always be aware of is that when people take on positions of leadership, whether it's in the church or in any aspect of life, they actually, in a way, make themselves a target for detraction, for other people's opinions and evaluations. And often their job is actually hard enough as it is. They could be struggling to manage a whole lot of things. And then if they're put to the judgment of dozens or hundreds or even millions of people, then it becomes so much more difficult for them. So I think whenever we talk about someone who is doing a leadership role, and these are actually normally the people who are singled out for criticism, we should bear in mind the great burden, the great deal of responsibilities and work that they're carrying.
1: Absolutely. And as he writes at the end here, let us learn from our mistakes. And I wonder how many, I mean, this was my experience. Yes. Like, oh my gosh, how many times have I done this without even realizing it? And now we are called to this higher standard. Now, knowing about this sin of detraction specifically, he says, if we have slipped once, let us be on our guard not to slip in the same way a second time.
6: Absolutely. It's always better to err on the side of caution with these type of things. And if we suspect ourselves of drifting towards detraction, then, you know, pull right back.
1: Absolutely. We've been talking to Father Robert Nixon. The book is called Solitude and Silence, The Cloister of the Heart. And you can find it linked in our show notes at sonrisemorningshow.com. Click subscribe. Father, thank you so much.
6: Thank you, Annie. God bless you, and God bless all your listeners.
1: And you as well, Father. Thank you. All right, at 17 past here on the Sunrise Morning Show, back with headlines right after this.
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5: 19 past, here's Anna with headlines.
1: The Catholic school in Gaza has reopened this week after nearly 3 years of being closed. The U.S. House of Representatives has passed a bill to place more sanctions on Russia, and the U.S. bishops have announced they're launching a task force on human dignity amid the AI revolution.
5: We should get every person from that task force on the air. I know some of them. So, Anna Mitchell, Annie Dillard, Pulitzer Prize winner, passed away this week.
1: Yep.
5: There are theological issues I would take with her, but she wrote something years ago that resonated with me deeply long before I would ever become Catholic. She wrote this in Teaching a Stone to Talk. She said, "On the whole, I do not find Christians outside of the catacombs sufficiently sensible of conditions. Does anyone have the foggiest idea what sort of power we so blithely invoke? Or, as I suspect, does no one believe a word of it? We're children playing on the floor with chemistry sets, mixing up TNT to kill a Sunday morning. It is madness to wear straw hats to church. We should be wearing crash helmets. Ushers should issue life preservers and signal flares. They should lash us to our pews. For the sleeping God may wake someday and take offense, or the waking God may draw us out to where we can never return.
1: Interesting. I mean, I don't think God sleeps, but...
5: No, but we sure do act sometimes at Mass as though he does.
1: Yeah. Sometimes we act as though we
5: do. Do we ever think about the power we're calling upon when we go to a regular old Mass? At any rate, may she rest in peace. It's 21 past.
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15: You know, given all that's going on, particularly in the pro-life community, particularly at both the state and federal level, it is really important that Catholic radio be heard, that people be educated. And it's not just Catholics that listen to Catholic radio. There are Protestants, there are those that are not affiliated with any religion. It's real important that they understand the pro-life issues isn't just a Catholic issue. It's based on science, standard morality, on the natural law, and they need to hear this like a beacon in the darkness because it's simply the truth, and I think it strikes their heart. And it at least, if nothing else, if it's not an immediate conversion, it plants a seed. It gets them thinking. We need you out there to call in. We need you to pledge. 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
5: I'm Matt Swaim, joined now by Joseph Pierce, a visiting professor of literature at Ave Maria University, also a visiting fellow at Thomas More College of Liberal Arts, editor of the St. Austin Review. You can find his Inner Sanctum at jpierce.co and find lots of great things he's worked on through the years, including the book we're going through right now, Great Books for Good Men. Joseph, welcome back.
16: It's good to be back with you, Matt.
5: Well, because of Matt Damon and Christopher Nolan, a lot of people are paying attention to The Odyssey. Maybe they have vague memories of reading it in high school or college, or maybe they never read it at all, and they sort of picked it back up or at least did the cliff notes. That means that some of them, perhaps by extension, have a renewed curiosity in The Iliad. So what are the main characters and events in The Iliad, and how's it connected to The Odyssey?
16: The author of both, the Iliad and The Odyssey. The Iliad's probably written earlier because the Odyssey is like a sequel to the Iliad. The Odyssey is what happens after the fall of Troy. The Iliad, the title, the name for Troy is Ilion, so the Iliad means the story of Troy, basically. Although it isn't. Ironically, this really should be called the Achilliad because it's really about Achilles. And Homer says at the beginning of the story that to sing, muse of the anger of Achilles and his destructiveness, and of the will of Zeus, which is accomplished. So really the epic is about Achilles' anger, which is a product of his pride, and how that pride precedes the fall and causes a great deal of destruction for ultimately for himself, but also for others, including the innocent.
5: Well, Paul knows about Achilles because that's a kind of injury that takes some of the people he reports on out for the season. But tell us a little bit about what Achilles' heel is.
16: Yeah, well, the Achilles heel, it doesn't actually come into the Iliad, but it is the means by which Achilles' physical weakness, he's a great warrior, and it's the means by which he is slain later. But that But actually, the Iliad ends with the funeral of Hector, who's slain by Achilles, and really glorifies Hector as the noble warrior, as opposed to Achilles, whose ignobility due to his prideful anger disqualifies him really from the role of true hero, certainly in a Christian sense of the word, one who lays down his life for others, because basically what Achilles does is lay down the life of others for himself. Begins with Achilles, but Homer chooses to end with lots of eulogies to the heroic Hector, which I think says a great deal about where Homer's sympathies lie and where our sympathies should lie.
5: Well, and it's also, you know, we talk all the time about human dignity and the question of, you know, how we treat those who are on the other sides of issues from us, the question of loving our enemies, the question even of the corporal and spiritual works of mercy in our Christian and Catholic rendering of things of, you know, the burying of the dead is a work of mercy. By that measure, Achilles breaks all the commandments. I mean, Achilles is, you know, he does the opposite to Hector that Homer does in his eulogies of Hector, I guess you could say.
16: Yeah, an actual fact, as you say, that Achilles shows no respect for the living in putting their lives at risk to assuage his own prideful anger. But he also has no respect for the dead because he refuses to give Hector his religious burial rites, his funeral rites. That angers the gods because, you know, Achilles now is fighting derelict over religion as well as over man, effectively Achilles is going to be punished for that, but that's off camera, so to speak. But yeah, so there's no doubt at all that Homer is showing us that the negative consequences of allowing our pride to get the better of us, make us angry, make us then hate our neighbor, and the real moral lesson, which he actually shows in a metaphor in the penultimate book, is that the solution to all of this is magnanimity. In other words, open-hearted forgiveness of others rather than an eye-for-an-eye approach to justice.
5: Well, this is all situated not just in Joseph Pierce's thoughts on great Western literature. It's actually situated in a book called Great Books for Good Men. So why would this be the kind of thing that you wanted to make sure to include, especially for men to learn, you know, the value of virtue and the consequence of vice?
16: Yeah, but so what is true manhood? Because Achilles is the greatest warrior, so physically he's superior to everybody else. But it takes more than physique to make a man. And so what Homer is showing there that yes, this man's mighty physically, but he has no wisdom. He is ignoble through his prideful arrogance and his disrespect for others. And the true nobility comes with someone like Hector, who basically fights for his wife, his child, his family, his people, you know, in a war of self-defense and lays down his life for others. So that basically virtue is not merely about showing how physically strong you are. It's about showing moral virtue.
5: Yeah, well, this is, again, you know, a great theme that goes through a lot of these books because we're including this in this discussion, even though Homer is himself not a Christian. It kind of also sort of points to the fact that some of these things, you know, they're in the realm of what the church refers to as natural virtue. You know, some of these things are understandable through natural law. Some of the ways in which we are supposed to conduct ourselves are not necessarily the exclusive property of the revelation of Jesus Christ. They are present in some of these cultures that predate him.
16: Well, yeah, this was, I think, summed up wonderfully by C.S. Lewis in his book, The Pilgrim's Regress, when he talks about the time before Christ. Father history says that the people had no longer knew how to read. In other words, they'd lost the memory of God and the covenant, and you know, specifically the Gentiles, so Homer, a Gentile. But he said, but God did not desert them. Because they no longer knew how to read, he sent them pictures. In other words, that the imagination, the stories they were telling, were means by which God revealed himself to them prior to the fullness of his revelation in Jesus Christ.
5: Yeah, good stuff, Joseph Pierce. If people want to connect with you, get a copy of your book, Great Books for Good Men, or some of the other projects that you're working on, or join your inner sanctum, how do they do so?
16: The best one-stop place for everything I do is my personal website, jpierce.co. And as regards getting this book, go to the books tab, scroll down for this book, click the link, and there you go.
5: And again, you can get there real easy by going to sunrisemorningshow.com. Click on the show notes. There's a Rita Heikenfeld recipe in there today as well. Half past the hour, here's Anna with news.
1: Good morning. Pope Leo today has appointed a new bishop for the Diocese of Joliet, Illinois. Up until now, Bishop Brendan Cahill has been serving as the Bishop of Victoria in Texas. The Diocese of Joliet has been without a bishop since December, when then-Bishop Ronald Hicks was appointed to be the Archbishop of New York City. A Catholic school in Gaza is reopening after being closed for nearly 3 years. Holy Family School, which is attached to Gaza's only Catholic church, welcomed about 1,000 students back this week. Most of the students are Muslim, while Christians make up about 13% of enrollment. Church officials say all Christian students in Gaza will study together at one Christian school for the first time. The school is providing psychosocial support to students and teachers dealing with trauma from the war. Security preparations are underway for the United Nations General Assembly in New York City next week. Mark Mayfield reports.
2: Leaders from around the world will be gathering in Midtown Manhattan, including Israeli Prime Minister Benjamin Netanyahu. New York City Mayor Zoran Mamdani previously called for the arrest of Netanyahu when he sets foot in the city, calling him a war criminal. Mamdani has since backed down from the arrest threat, but did call on New Yorkers to protest Netanyahu's visit. Netanyahu arrives to speak at the General Assembly at the UN Thursday, September the 24th. I'm Mark Mayfield.
1: The House of Representatives has passed a bill to place more sanctions on Russia. The measure, named after the late Senator Lindsey Graham, was approved yesterday evening. It would target Russia's economy over its continued war with Ukraine. Under the bill, President Trump could impose tariffs on countries that are among the top five purchasers of Russian oil, which includes China and India. The bill, which also expands sanctions on Iran, now heads to President Trump's desk. The U.S. Conference of Catholic Bishops has announced it's launching a task force on human dignity as AI develops. The bishops met with tech companies and AI specialists to discuss preventing misuse and ensuring human oversight. More than a dozen bishops also went to Capitol Hill to urge Congress to adopt AI safety standards and protections, especially for children online. The initiative follows repeated calls from Pope Leo and other church leaders for safeguards governing artificial intelligence. During his general audience yesterday, Pope Leo continued his catechesis series on Gaudium et Spes, and this week focused on the importance of human relationships. From Vatican Radio, Kelsey Gussie reports.
3: In today's world, Pope Leo stressed how technological advancement, the spread of mass and social media, and the growing use of AI can help create new opportunities, break down barriers, and bridge gaps. However, they have also led to more virtual, less personal relationships. There is also the risk that people grow used to turning to algorithms for choices that should be reserved only for the human conscience. Ensuring that social relationships have real substance and personal depth is, in this regard, the contribution that the Christian community seeks to offer. The perfection of the human person and society's development must be held as closely interdependent. Pope Leo warned that if they are set against one another, or if they have been separated, it would render them to be meaningless. This can be seen throughout history. That is why, as the fathers of the Second Vatican Council stated, all social institutions must have the human person as their subject and goal.
4: Gaudium et Spes afferma.
3: Gaudium et Spes in this regard highlights the diversity of people around the world as a source for enrichment and growth, rather than as a danger or a threat. With this in mind, the Council Fathers laid out practical and particularly urgent consequences. First, respect for the human person. Anything opposed to life itself violates the integrity of a person and insults human dignity. The second consequence is the fundamental equality of each and every human being, which demands social justice. Pope Leo stressed that discrimination of any kind must be overcome. He also pointed out that the Council Fathers challenge us to overcome the individualistic mindset and to adopt an attitude of responsibility and participation. The Pope concluded that this vision of humanity as a community of people is a valuable legacy that the Second Vatican Council left us. It calls us to make personal and communal discernment in order to evaluate current political and social events with the criteria of human dignity in mind. I'm Kelsey Gussie.
1: That's the news. It's 35 minutes past the hour.
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5: Now that it's back to school time, are you needing...
17: Breathe in me, Holy Spirit, that all my thoughts may be holy. 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Draw my heart, Holy Spirit, that I may love only what is holy. Strengthen me, Holy Spirit, to defend all that is holy. Guard me, Holy Spirit, that I may always be holy. 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

0: soul of theology. And so I love that the heavy emphasis on biblical studies here and really reading scripture from the heart of the church. That's really my passion. I do this in books and things like that, and I've been a part of a website called thesacredpage.com, where I write with John Bergsma, Brant Petrie, and some other Catholic biblical scholars. So anyway, thanks so much.
1: The Sunrise Morning Show continues. I'm Matt Swaim, and it's great to be joined by Mary Leisring from the Guild of Julia Greeley, her cause for canonization is in the process. Mary, welcome to the Sunrise Morning Show. Thanks for being with us.
2: Thank you very much for inviting me.
1: So, the Sunrise Morning Show is produced by Sacred Heart Radio, and as such, we love Julia Greeley. She loved the Sacred Heart. She died on the Feast of the Sacred Heart. She's buried in Sacred Heart Cathedral. There's a lot to be said about her story, but to give someone who doesn't know much about her kind of a snapshot of her life, how would you kind of like describe who she was and where she comes from?
2: Okay, let me just back up just a little. She was born and on the plantation at Hannibal, Missouri. She was freed by the Missouri legislature, not by Abraham Lincoln's Emancipation Proclamation, which a lot of people confuse. One of the things that's really outstanding that I think about Julia, one of her virtues has to be, is that she never wanted to be seen. She was the person that was behind the scenes of everything that she did. She was, I would say, she died in 1918, and she was the epitome of the Catholic social teaching, because one of the things that she did is that she never wanted to make anyone lose their dignity. So even though she was poor, people she helped was poor, but she never wanted anyone to think that she was above them, because she was able to give them things. She would deny herself and give her things that people had given her. She even gave up her burial plot to someone that didn't have one, because she didn't want them to be buried in a pauper's grave. She was on the Campbell. It was the Campbell Plantation in Hannibal, Missouri. One morning, her mother, Julia apparently wasn't feeling well, and her mother wanted to stay with her. And the master obviously didn't want that, because he wanted all of his enslaved people to work. Took a whip and took out Julia's eye, put on the tip of that whip. And even though it oozed and she had a handkerchief with her all the time, from what we know, there was never, ever anything said negative about the master. I don't think I could have done that. So she is definitely a model for me. She was a daily communicant. She loved the feast. She died on the Feast of Sacred Heart, 1918, on her way to Mass. She sat, the pew that she sat in was right by the statue of the Sacred Heart. So when you think of Julia, you have to think of the Sacred Heart. You have to.
1: This is an interesting time in the life of America. A lot of healing has happened since. A lot of healing still has to happen. But I understand people sometimes wanted to get her to move from her spot up there, didn't they?
2: They did. Obviously, being poor, her clothes were tattered. They weren't, coming from Neiman Marcus or Macy's or wherever. And there were a couple of ladies in the parish that went to the pastor and said, why does she sit in front of everyone looking that way? We don't want her to be seen. Make her move to the back. And the pastor said, Julia is the most frequent and the most dedicated person I've ever seen that comes every day. And if anyone needs to leave, you guys need to leave, because I'm not asking Julia to leave.
1: I can't help but think that you and I are talking right now on the grounds of the St. Elizabeth Ann Seton Shrine, which is next to a giant firefighter training facility. So what's it like for you, knowing Julia's love of firefighters, to be kind of able to sort of, have this conversation in the proximity of where so many of them are being trained?
2: Julia loved the firefighters. And I think that God calls us to be where we are. He doesn't call us to be where we think we should be. It's like his ways are not our ways. And he's constantly telling us that things will happen the way they're supposed to happen by his grace, not by anything that we do. And I think, knowing that the firefighters,

0: are here. I mean, it brings a big smile to my face because it thinks the firefighters want Junior to become their patron. We don't know what's going to happen. It's all in God's hands. But to think that right now we have all the candidates here, and she's one of them, and there's a firefighter stationed right there. You know, that's a godsend for me.
1: It is pretty cool. Well, if anybody wants to know more about Julia Greeley and her cause as servant of God so far, and who knows what might happen next, how can they find out more information about the cause?
0: You could just Google Julia Greeley, and there's tons and tons of things about her. We were fortunate to have a commission by Vivian Imbruglia for a photo of Julia that's in the Archdiocese of Denver's Catholic Center. And it's a beautiful painting that she was able to do. But if they go to Google and Google Julia Greeley, they'll find things. And if they go to the www.juliagreeleyguild.org, they'll find things as well.
1: Mary Leisring from the Julia Greeley Guild, thank you for your time today.
0: Thank you, Matt.
2: And Anna Mitchell, again, that was one of the many interviews I was able to get. Still have more to share.
3: I love
2: from
3: her
2: people
3: so
2: who
3: much.
2: Are in charge of these sainthood causes. And you can just sort of feel a little bit in the interview, I hope, just how excited these people were to be around one another and trading notes. And some of these people hadn't heard of each other's causes before. But a lot of people, almost everybody there, had heard of Julia Greeley because she's got an extraordinary
3: amazing.
2: Story.
3: I would like to ask everyone listening right now to pray for the Sunrise Morning Show through her intercession, just that she keeps an eye on us.
2: Well, you know, this is one of the things that you and I talk about off the air all the time, you know, sort of special patrons of the Sunrise Morning Show. And I don't know that we've said much on the air about how Julia Greeley is kind of sort of uniquely special to us. I mentioned at the beginning of the interview her devotion to the Sacred Heart, but I have a special devotion to Julia Greeley because my whole adult life, my career has been in media. So the purpose of everything I do is I'm making stuff to be seen and heard. My name may be in the credits in some of it, but my name's still in the credits. Like, there's a lot of stuff that I do, like a great majority of what I do is made for the sheer purpose of, like, getting people to see that it, whatever it is, whether it's an interview with somebody or an article that I wrote or someone. And Julia Greeley is the counterbalance of that. Like, yeah. I need her help to kind of, because you think about, you know, she would go and she was the original ding dong ditch saint. And she would go to people's houses in the middle of the night who would be ashamed to receive, you know, food donations from somebody. Especially somebody who was also poor, especially in the Reconstruction era, white poor families embarrassed to receive charity from
3: a black woman
2: who was a freed slave. And she was like, you know what? I'm not going to embarrass them, but I am going to help them. Yeah. You know, and she would send kids up to carry the bag. And, you know, Mary was telling me she, like, once dragged a mattress through an alley by herself to go give it to somebody who didn't have something to sleep on. Wow. I mean, Julia's incredible.
3: Wow. Oh, wow, wow. She's buried in the Denver Cathedral, correct?
2: Correct.
3: Yeah. And I actually had a friend that went to Denver for vacation over the summer. I was like, go see Julia for me. Go
2: Please.
3: Say hi to Julia.
2: Say hello.
3: I got a picture of her in my office here at the station.
2: As do I.
3: And,
2: oh, by the way, when I first met Mary, I started kind of crying.
3: Oh, my gosh.
2: When I said hello to her.
3: Yeah, I would have,
2: and
3: too.
2: I felt terrible about it. But as I was leaving, she's like, hey, I want you to have this. And she gave me, like, a little box with a painting of Julia on it. It's like a little rosary box. And I cry a little bit.
3: The one picture that remains of her.
2: Yeah,
3: her
2: with her one eye sort of shut, holding a baby.
3: It's so beautiful.
2: At any
3: She's
2: rate.
3: She's a beautiful person.
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3: Can you
2: show.
3: Tell?
2: And there are a lot of people who I'm excited about their sainthood causes, but, you know, I'm allowed to have my favorites.
3: But yeah, if you would, ladies and gentlemen, whenever you think to pray for Matt and me, Say a little prayer to Julia.
2: Ask servant of God Julia Greeley to put in a good word for us.
3: Yeah.
2: Pastoral Counselor Kevin Prendergast joins us next. It's 14 Till.
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2: 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We're a production of Sacred Heart Radio in Cincinnati, from whence hails Kevin Prendergast. Kevin Prendergast is a pastoral counselor with decades of experience in a bunch of different capacities, including doing work as a pastoral counselor and as a seminary professor. Kevin, good morning.
7: Hey, good morning, Matt.
2: So it's good to have you on, as always. September, though, is a particularly important time to discuss suicide prevention. This is Suicide Prevention Month, mm-hmm. and this is something that's just so hard to talk about, you know, not just from a mental health perspective, but even as Catholics, we have a real tension to live with. We have hope. We never give up hope. But we do have to think about this stuff.
7: Well, we have to think about it, and there are some myths about suicide, one, but there's also some cultural factors that are moving more toward ending one's life, right? And so it's really the question.
2: We talk about this with Bobby Schindler all the time.
7: Yeah. So the issue of, well, what do we think about suffering and pain, and you know, how do we deal with that? How do we help other people to get through that? So, in terms of like how big of a problem is this? So in 2024, the last year, we got a lot of good statistics. There were about 49,000 people that completed suicide in the United States. And then it's estimated that about 5% of adults, 1 out of 20, actually think seriously about suicide, has self-harm thoughts. And then the groups that are more at risk, men lead this category here. So they're 4 times more likely to hurt themselves, kill themselves, than women are. And then the age group that has the highest rate of suicide, it's not teenagers, which most people would think, but it's people who are 80 or older. So when we get into those geriatric years, so these are serious kind of things to watch for. Now, how do we know that somebody might be really in trouble? So one of the questions I ask clients, and it's a good distinguishing thing. So I say two questions. One, have you ever woken up and, you know, or maybe gone to bed at night and say, if I didn't wake up in the morning, that'd be just fine with me. So that's on the one side. And we call that passive suicidal thinking, as opposed to, have you ever hurt yourself or actually thought about doing something to hurt yourself? So that's more active, and that's a much more serious thing. So what that says is not to normalize, like, you know, death, you know, trying to kill ourselves is not a good thing. But on the other hand, we can get in situations where life seems completely overwhelming, and that we're at the brink there, and we need some help. So we need companionship accompanying me, especially with the passive suicide, so it doesn't escalate. And then, you know, a lot of suicide does not come out of the blue. We talk about this a lot. No mental health problem comes out of the blue unless somebody's on, they've had a brain injury or they're on drugs. So it's, you know, people will generally not kill themselves just out of the blue. So generally they have tried to hurt themselves. They actually have done some self-harm previously, maybe by taking a small overdose of some medications in the medicine cabinet, maybe cutting themselves, you know, hurting themselves in other ways. And so that gradually people kind of get used to the idea that I can hurt myself to the point that I'm not here anymore. And as for parents especially, we can't plant the idea of suicide in somebody's mind just by talking about it. Actually, my experience is when I ask people those questions, like, have you ever really thought about hurting yourself or actually hurt yourself? People are relieved because it's in their mind already. And then they know that somebody wants to listen. One very helpful thing as a distinguishing criterion would be Dr. Thomas Joyner, who's a real expert on suicide. He's got three characteristics of people who are really seriously suicidal. One is an absolute conviction that a person's suffering is unbearable. I can't take it anymore. And then starting to see over a period of time that suicide is the only way out of impossible pain. And then the third one is, I'm a burden to everybody else. Everybody else would be better off without me. And those are very dangerous signs, right? And not everybody gets to that point. But those are things to listen for. And then we need professional help. And I think the cultural part, you know, it's interesting. Pope Leo is going to be in France soon. And one of the things he's going to challenge the legislators there, the leaders, is they just passed medical assistance in suicide. His home country now in Italy did that recently as well. In the United States, there's 14 states that have legalized physician-assisted suicide. So we're fighting this battle that, you know, the argument is pain can get so bad so that if somebody has, and it started with, if you have an incurable medical condition and unbearable suffering, that's just, it's more compassionate to expedite somebody's death or let them commit suicide. And then Canada has loosened their requirements over time. So it started with, you know, incurable disease, and now it's just a,
2: well, as Bobby Schindler tells us all the time, that the line keeps creeping on back. But even if you're sharing kind of like a cultural message, and some people, you know, kind of wonder, is this a left or right issue? It actually cuts across the board of you put enough messages in the culture that says you have to be a productive member of society. And then when you can't produce things the way that you once could, well, am I just, what's my purpose? Why am I here if I can't be a quote unquote productive member of society? I mean, it's it's in the water in the United States.
7: It is. And that's where, so what can we as Catholic Christians do that would be helpful, and as parents, as friends? So we, you know, the first thing is just to listen and not, I think if we realize that people do think about suicide, so Albert Camus, a great philosopher and writer in France, he was not a believing Christian, but he had a really important thing to say. There's only one serious, truly serious philosophical problem, and that's suicide. Judging whether life is worth living or not amounts to answering the fundamental question of life, of philosophy. But in the end, and this is the important thing, one needs more courage to live than to kill oneself. So he's coming at it from the point of a secular philosopher, but we can communicate that idea, like, you're precious, even if you're not able to work, even if you're tied down to a bed, even if you're, you know, even if your mind is going, you're still precious. And then I think what really helps us in helping someone else, can we share from our own experience? Like one of my friends says, we all have to get our tickets punched in the Garden of Gethsemane, right? And so can we share our own experience of dealing with really difficult things and avoid platitudes and try to instill some hope in someone and then get them professional help? Those would be the things that I think are super important, Matt.
2: Yeah, and remember that this all comes down to human dignity, and sometimes people mm-hmm. pitch that word dignity and say, well, you once you lose your dignity, you what's the point? Well, you never lose your dignity because it's intrinsic, right. you know, so this is part of the conversation as well. Thanks so much, Kevin Prendergast. Appreciate you. Have a great day.
7: Thanks, Matt.
2: All right, we got another full hour of the Sunrise Morning Show coming up here after the break. You can go to sunrisemorningshow.com and check the show notes and see cool things like, among other things, Rita Heikenfeld's recipe that she's going to share next hour. Stay with us if you can. It's 3 minutes till.
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0: It is Thursday, the 17th of September. Let's pray together in the name of the Father and the Son and the Holy Spirit. Lord, give us living water to drink. You are the vine. Bear in us the fruit of life. You are the rock in the desert from which the waters flow. Cool our weary souls with the living waters of your Holy Spirit. You are the living word. Bring satisfaction to those who grope for a sense of purpose in life. Ever-living God, you have given us the water of life to drink through Christ, vine, rock, word. Make us so thirst for him that we will turn aside from all lesser thirsts. We ask this through Christ our Lord. Glory be to the Father, and to the Son, and to the Holy Spirit, as it was in the beginning, is now, and ever shall be, world without end. Amen. And since it is their feasts today, St. Robert Billerman, pray for us. St. Hildegard of Bingen, pray for us. It is the Sunrise Morning Show. Thanks for being with us on a Thursday morning. I'm Matt Swaim. Anna Mitchell has news. Paul Lockman at the controls. And up this hour, we'll discuss the calling of St. Matthew with Dr. John Bergsma. Matthew's feast day, if you remember, is the 21st day of September. Rita Heikenfell will share a recipe for focaccia on Bible Foods with us today. Gary Machuda has more prophecies about the Messiah. Also, Courtney Brown will discuss today's gospel passage and the exchange involving Jesus and a woman in the scriptures, the gospel that we'll hear today. So stay with us if you can. Right now, it is 2 minutes past. 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Here's Anna Mitchell.
1: Good morning. Pope Leo today has appointed a new bishop for the Diocese of Joliet, Illinois. Up until now, Bishop Brendan Cahill has been serving as the Bishop of Victoria in Texas. The Diocese of Joliet has been without a bishop since December, when then-Bishop Ronald Hicks was appointed as the Archbishop of New York City. The Catholic school in Gaza is finally reopening after nearly 3 years of being closed. Holy Family School, which is attached to Gaza's only Catholic church, welcomed about 1,000 students back this week. Most of the students are Muslim. Christians make up about 13% of enrollment. Church officials say all Christian students in Gaza will study together at one Christian school for the first time. The school is providing psychosocial support to students and teachers dealing with trauma from the war. Security preparations are underway for the United Nations General Assembly in New York City next week. Mark Mayfield reports.
2: Leaders from around the world will be gathering in Midtown Manhattan, including Israeli Prime Minister Benjamin Netanyahu. New York City Mayor Zoran Mamdani previously called for the arrest of Netanyahu when he sets foot in the city, calling him a war criminal. Mamdani has since backed down from the arrest threat, but did call on New Yorkers to protest Netanyahu's visit. Netanyahu arrives to speak at the General Assembly at the UN Thursday, September the 24th. I'm Mark Mayfield.
1: The U.S. House of Representatives has passed a bill to place more sanctions on Russia. The measure, named after the late Senator Lindsey Graham, was approved Wednesday evening. It would target Russia's economy over the war with Ukraine. Under the bill, President Trump could impose tariffs on countries that are among the top five purchasers of Russian oil, which includes China and India. The bill, which also expands sanctions on Iran, now heads to President Trump's desk. The U.S. Conference of Catholic Bishops has launched a task force on human dignity and AI. The bishops met with tech companies and AI specialists to discuss preventing misuse and ensuring human oversight. More than a dozen bishops also went to Capitol Hill to urge Congress to adopt AI safety standards and protections for children online. The initiative follows repeated calls from Pope Leo and other church leaders for safeguards governing AI. During his general audience yesterday, Pope Leo continued his catechesis series on Gaudium et Spes, focusing this week on the importance of human relationships. From Vatican Radio, Kelsey Gussie reports.
3: In today's world, Pope Leo stressed how technological advancement, the spread of mass and social media, and the growing use of AI can help create new opportunities, break down barriers, and bridge gaps. However, they have also led to more virtual, less personal relationships. There is also the risk that people grow used to turning to algorithms for choices that should be reserved only for the human conscience. Ensuring that social relationships have real substance and personal depth is, in this regard, the contribution that the Christian community seeks to offer. The perfection of the human person and society's development must be held as closely interdependent. Pope Leo warned that if they are set against one another, or if they have been separated, it would render them to be meaningless. This can be seen throughout history. That is why, as the fathers of the Second Vatican Council stated, all social institutions must have the human person as their subject and goal.
4: Gaudium et Spes afferma.
3: Gaudium et Spes in this regard highlights the diversity of people around the world as a source for enrichment and growth, rather than as a danger or a threat. With this in mind, the Council Fathers laid out practical and particularly urgent consequences. First, respect for the human person. Anything opposed to life itself violates the integrity of a person and insults human dignity. The second consequence is the fundamental equality of each and every human being, which demands social justice. Pope Leo stressed that discrimination of any kind must be overcome. He also pointed out that the Council Fathers challenge us to overcome the individualistic mindset and to adopt an attitude of responsibility and participation. The Pope concluded that this vision of humanity as a community of people is a valuable legacy that the Second Vatican Council left us. It calls us to make personal and communal discernment in order to evaluate current political and social events with the criteria of human dignity in mind. I'm Kelsey Gussie.
1: A bill requiring AM radios in new vehicles has passed in the House of Representatives. Supporters say AM radio remains an important source of local news and emergency information, especially when cellular internet networks are disrupted. The bill would require automakers to provide AM radio without an additional fee. It could particularly affect electric vehicle makers that have removed AM radio from some models. The bill now heads to the Senate for approval. And Merriam-Webster is adding 1,400 new words to its dictionary, including words stemming from social media like looks-maxing, parasocial, and rickroll. In the food category, it's adding items like Matt's favorite, cake pops.
0: No. Like Max
1: Matt
0: Scherzer
1: loves,
0: trying to be taken off
1: Matt
0: the map.
1: Loves cake
0: pops.
1: Matt loves cake pops.
0: Cake pops are great if you want to pay $6 for one bite of something. No. Also, anything with the word maxing with two X's at the end of the word is not a real word. It's just people making fun of a thing. And what was it? What was the other one?
1: Rickroll, parasocial.
0: Rickroll. Okay, please don't put Rickroll. Like, honestly, that just, like, ruins the whole concept of Rickrolling when you're oh, Rickroll, verb, blah, blah, blah.
1: Indeed, in the food category, there's also shishito, which is a type of pepper.
0: Yeah, how's that not in there? That's actually a normal thing.
1: Bao, B-A-O.
0: Oh, yeah, that's a dumpling. That's a thing. That's, like, a
1: and
0: normal thing.
1: And chili crisp. They weren't in the dictionary.
0: I mean, a chili crisp is probably more like an encyclopedia entry than a dictionary entry.
1: I don't know.
0: Looks maxing.
1: In the dictionary now.
0: Why don't you go over to Dr. Bergsman and do us some, like, Septuagint maxing or something?
1: I know, right? Well, we're going to do what we can. I've got the RSV. Is that based? That's not. Is that Septuagint based? I don't remember.
0: Well, Matthew's gospel is Septuagint-based.
1: Okay. Well, here we go. Let's talk about Matthew. Dr. John Bergsma back with us now on the Sunrise Morning Show. He's author and illustrator of Bible Basics for Catholics, New Testament Basics for Catholics, Psalm Basics for Catholics, Love Basics for Catholics, the basics, basically. Dr. Bergsma, good morning.
5: Good morning, Anna.
1: So in honor of his September 21st feast day, just a couple of days away now, we are going to be talking about St. Matthew and his gospel today. So, of course, Doc, each of the gospels is about Jesus, but each of them also has kind of, you know, his own perspective, I guess you could say themes that sort of serve as the lens through which the story of Jesus is captured. So what would you say is included in Matthew's lens? What is he trying to communicate and to whom?
5: Yes, Matthew has long been recognized, Anna, as a gospel written especially to the Jewish community, which emphasizes explicitly and very much in the forefront Jesus's fulfillment of the prophecies of the prophets of Israel and the books of Moses. So we, by far, Matthew has the most explicit references that the things that Jesus did took place to fulfill the scripture that says, and then he'll quote from the Old Testament. So it is the most Jewish, so to speak, of the Gospels, though saying that they're all very Jewish, but Matthew maybe the most obviously so. And also, Matthew presents our Lord, as you would expect when writing to a Jewish audience, as a kind of new Moses. And so his gospel consists of a prologue and an epilogue, which is the birth and the passion. And the body of the gospel is divided into five books or five sections. They're very noticeable. And obviously that's a reference to the five books of the old Moses. So you know, you can kind of say Matthew's gospel is five books of the new Moses with a preface about his childhood and an epilogue about his passion and resurrection.
1: How are those five books divided up? Do you know off the top of your head?
5: Yes. So you mean by chapter divisions?
1: Yeah, by by event or I don't know,
5: right.
1: Something like that.
5: So there's five divisions of the gospel. Each consists of a couple chapters where Jesus walks around teaching and healing. And then at the end of each section, he takes a position somewhere, he sits down somewhere, and he delivers a sermon. So the first section is Matthew 3 through 7, which consists of the early ministry in Galilee and then the Sermon on the Mount. And then the second section is Matthew 8 through 10, where he's continuing his Galilean ministry. And in chapter 10, he gives what we call the mission sermon. And then 11 through 13, which concludes his chapter 13, which is the mystery sermon. It has the seven parables about the mystery of the kingdom. And then chapters 14 through 18 conclude with chapter 18, which is the mercy sermon, where we have the parable about not seven times, but 70 times seven, and the unmerciful servant, etc., about the merciful nature of the kingdom. And then the final section is, 13, 18, 19 through 19 through 20, yes, 23, is the last occasion of our Lord's teaching, where he goes down to Judea and he delivers the Mount of Olives sermon, which is really 23 through 25, I would say. So it wraps up at the end of 25 with the sheep and the goats, that powerful parable. And that's given on the Mount of Olives. So you see the first sermon of our Lord is on the Mount of Beatitudes, and the last sermon of our Lord is on the Mount of Olives, and that's a nice little parallel there around bracketing the Gospel of Matthew.
1: Are there any stories unique to the Gospel of Matthew that would tell us more about his perspective in this this point trying to stress Jesus as the new Moses?
5: Absolutely. One of the things that we notice in Matthew is frequently when Jesus performs a healing or does something controversial, Matthew will include our Lord defending himself against the Pharisees, explaining how his actions and his miracles make sense within rabbinic Judaism. And Mark and Luke drop those because they are less concerned with writing to that Jewish audience. So that's to say, Matthew takes pains to show how Jesus's ministry makes sense if you are concerned about the interpretation of the law of Moses. Another thing about Matthew that's very interesting, Anna, is that there are four narratives in Matthew, not included in the other Gospels, that focus on the person of Peter. And I think that's very important because in Matthew's Gospel, especially Matthew 16, you know, that passage of "you are Peter and I'll give you the keys and whatever you bind and loose," that's actually unique to Matthew. Very important because Peter's given the power to bind and loose, which is very important in Judaism. That was actually an interpretive power, and Jews are very concerned about the interpretation of the law and who has the authority to do so. And so in Matthew's Gospel, it's very clear Peter, together with the apostles, has the authority to interpret for the community. And as a Jew, you got to know that. You got to know, like, who's calling the shots for my community? Who's my rabbi, as it were? And that emerges as St. Peter in Matthew.
1: Well, before we let you go, Dr. Bergsma, I just want to ask specifically about what Matthew has to say about his own calling as an apostle, how he sort of frames it in his own gospel, how he was called to be a follower of Christ.
5: Right. So only in Matthew's gospel does he call himself Matthew in his call account. So we read about how Jesus was passing by, and he saw Matthew at the tax collector booth and said, "Come, follow me." The other Gospels refer to him as Levi. It's very interesting, Anna. In Mark's Gospel, we find out that he is the son of Alphaeus, who is also the father of James the Less. So actually, those two were brothers. Wow. The Eastern tradition recognizes this and celebrates their feast days together. Alphaeus is the same character known as Cleophas, who is actually a younger brother of St. Joseph, the foster father of our Lord. So Matthew is actually a relative by marriage to our Lord himself.
1: Wow.
5: Yeah.
1: Dang. We learned quite a bit in this conversation together with Dr. John Bergsma. You can find him and his books linked at sunrisemorningshow.com. Doc, really appreciate it. Thank you.
5: You bet. Talk to you next time.
1: I look forward to it. All right, 17 past. We're back with headlines right after this.
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0: 19 past. 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
1: Pope Leo today has appointed a new bishop for the Diocese of Joliet, Illinois. the only Catholic school in Gaza, has reopened this week after nearly 3 years of being closed. And the U.S. Conference of Catholic Bishops has announced they're launching a task force on AI.
0: News at the top and bottom of each hour, every weekday morning here on the Sunrise Morning Show. I did see that there were some people who were on that committee who have been on the Sunrise Morning Show before, and we should just go down the list and have every single person who's allowed to talk about what they saw.
1: Done and done. Let's make
0: it happen.
1: Do you
0: have the list?
1: No, send it to me.
0: Okay, I'll find the list. I'll send it to you. Let's just get them all on. Make it happen. We got to figure out how to be human in an age of simulated humanities. There it is. Stay tuned. We are your Catholic AI morning show resource. It's 21 past.
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14: Sometimes in our faith, we can face the temptation of just wanting to know what we need to know right here and right now. But unfortunately, if we know everything, we would not only first be God, we will be dead and in heaven, where all of our questions will be fully answered. For that reason, our Catholic faith teaches us that while the eternal truth is always before us, it is being revealed to us a little bit at a time. And why? Because Jesus told his disciples he has so much to tell us, we can't bear it all now. But when the Spirit of truth comes, that Spirit will guide us into the ways of truth. I guess it would be similar to drinking or sipping water from a fire hydrant. We are limited creatures, and the only way that we can understand the truth is with the revelation of the Holy Spirit. For more deliciously deep discussions and bite-sized theology, follow me, Father Leo Paddlinghug, on social media and join our movement at platinggrace.com.
0: It is time for Bible Foods with Rita Heikenfeld from abouteating.com. She's always got great recipes for you and your family and stuff that you can make together and eat together. And today's recipe is, it's versatile. We'll just say that. Rita, good morning.
15: Well, good morning. It sure is. When you think of focaccia and flatbread, however you want to call it, boy, it just lends itself to lots of variations, don't you think?
0: Absolutely. Now, in some places, flatbread is your silverware, right?
15: Ah, yes. You know, that's funny because we sort of grew up like that, but we're talking about flatbread that you eat, and the recipe contains one of the seven species, of which is olive oil. So I thought it would be fun to share because it's almost fall, and this is great for a soup supper and good for the little ones to work with, too.
0: Yeah, now a focaccia, if people have not seen a focaccia, there are a lot of people who know exactly what you're talking about, and then there's some other people who have seen focaccia before but didn't know that's what it was called. So how would you describe focaccia?
15: Well, it's a flatbread, and when you think of focaccia, the original meaning, the Latin means hearth or fireplace. Originally, it was baked in the ashes of a fireplace, oh gosh, centuries and centuries ago. But it's a little bit different than pizza dough when you think about it. They both use flour, olive oil, yeast, and water. But focaccia has a higher hydration point, uses a lot more water, a lot more olive oil, and you don't roll focaccia out like you do pizza dough. You sort of put it in a pan and spread it out with your fingers. So those are the difference. And pizza dough is more firm, I think, and easier to roll, where focaccia can sort of do its thing in the pan. It's always interesting.
0: Yeah, and then you go in and you poke, like, you know, you make dents in it as well. Mm-hmm. So let's get this recipe because I bet you a lot of the people who are listening this morning have almost all these things in their pantry anyway.
15: Oh, yeah, and that's why I wanted to share it. So we'll start with what's in it. It's 3 cups of flour, a couple teaspoons of salt, Matt, and 1 1/3 cups of warm water. I know when I sent you the recipe, I said 1 1/2, but made a mistake. 1 1/3 cups of warm water, 1 envelope of yeast. It can be regular, instant, whatever. And 6 tablespoons of olive oil that you divide. And 6 tablespoons is about 1/3 cup plus a tablespoon. And then on the top, you're going to want, if you like, a little kosher coarse salt, 1/2 to 1 teaspoon. That is it, unless you want to add some herbs. So we're going to tell you how to make it, and then we'll go from there, because I know you've got some ideas there, too. So I just dump the flour and salt into a mixing bowl, and I stir it pretty well to combine. And then I make a well in the center. And then that 1 1/3 cups of warm tap water, I'll add the yeast to that and about 3 tablespoons of oil. So you've got the water, the yeast, and the oil. And then I just pour that into the well in the bowl, and I'll start stirring that with the spoon. And this is where the little ones can help until the flour is evenly moistened, and you mix it real well. It's going to be sticky, and it's going to leave the sides of the bowl, and that's what you want. Then you just cover that with plastic wrap, let it raise till doubled in bulk. At my house yesterday, it took about an hour. And then you oil a jelly roll or a large cookie sheet with sides with about 3 tablespoons of the oil. That's about, I don't know, less than half or whatever, just enough oil to coat the sides and the bottom. And then you just put the dough onto the pan, and that's when the little ones can help. You start pressing in that dough to fill it completely, and it will resist a little bit because of the gluten, but just let it sit a couple minutes. But let the kids take their fingers and make dimples in the, all over the dough. And when that happens, after they're done, you want to drizzle it with some more olive oil, and it gets in those little pockets. And then basically you just cover that and let it raise again till doubled. Mine took about 45 minutes, and I baked it at 425 for about 25 minutes. Oops, let me back up a minute. Before I baked it, I sprinkled the top, half of it, with a little coarse salt and then half with some rosemary. So go easy on the salt. I have to tell you, 1/2 to 1 teaspoon. I use close to a teaspoon because we like it. But you can either just do all salt or no salt or whatever herbs you want. And then, again, bake it at 425, about 25 minutes on the bottom rack so it browns real nice. And that was it. So I'm thinking there's some mad ideas with this focaccia. What would you do different?
0: Well, you know, you already put the rosemary on it. That's a great one. Although, I'm kind of wondering if that would be more of like seasonal, like closer to Christmas, because rosemary has got that sort of piney flavor to
15: mm-hmm.
0: it. Maybe some thyme or oregano would be good on the focaccia. My main thing was not what herbs I would put on it. My main thing was bring it out and slice it and put some turkey and arugula and Dijon mustard and red onion and have it as a sandwich.
15: Oh, yeah, you could. Oh, you know, that's a good idea, because when you take it out, it doesn't raise real high, but it raises high enough for you to slice it horizontally. That would be delicious. And you were talking about herbs, even dry Italian herbs, or some people like sage, and as I said, some people don't like any. Maybe a few red pepper flakes in the flour and salt mixture. Lots of ways you can go with it. But the main thing is get the family involved and let the little ones help, because it's a great weekend project.
0: Very cool. And you know, it's kind of fun to take some bread to school that you made. So for sure, yeah, you can find the recipe linked in the show notes at sunrisemorningshow.com for the family focaccia. And again, you have most of that stuff already in your pantry anyway. Maybe you go pick up some yeast if you don't have that. I don't usually keep that around, but you can let us know maybe perhaps what soup you ate it with, if you make it.
15: Oh, that would be fun to know. Yeah,
0: yes,
15: love that.
0: Indeed. And I think next time we talk, you're going to have Fulton Sheen's recipe for meatloaf, Rita, so that'll be a fun one next week.
15: Oh, yeah, I can't wait to share that. A little different, and who knew? I mean, I didn't even know that he was such a great cook, so that's going to be fun.
0: Well, he was good at a lot of things, Fulton.
15: He sure was.
0: Rita Heikefeld, thank you for your time. Have a great day.
15: I will, and I'll talk to you next week.
0: Half past the hour. Here's Anna with news.
1: Good morning. Pope Leo today has appointed a new bishop for the Diocese of Joliet, Illinois. Up until now, Bishop Brendan Cahill has been serving as the Bishop of Victoria in Texas. He will now head to the Diocese of Joliet, which has been vacant since then-Bishop Ronald Hicks was appointed the Archbishop of New York City back in December. The only Catholic school in Gaza is reopening after nearly 3 years of being closed. Holy Family School, attached to Gaza's only Catholic church, welcomed about 1,000 students back this week, most of them Muslim. Christians make up about 13% of the school's enrollment. Church officials say all Christian students in Gaza will study together at one Christian school for the first time. The school is providing psychosocial support to students and teachers dealing with trauma amid the war. Security preparations are underway for the United Nations General Assembly in New York City next week. Mark Mayfield reports.
2: Leaders from around the world will be gathering in Midtown Manhattan, including Israeli Prime Minister Benjamin Netanyahu. New York City Mayor Zoran Mamdani previously called for the arrest of Netanyahu when he sets foot in the city, calling him a war criminal. Mamdani has since backed down from the arrest threat, but did call on New Yorkers to protest Netanyahu's visit. Netanyahu arrives to speak at the General Assembly at the UN Thursday, September the 24th. I'm Mark Mayfield.
1: The House of Representatives has passed a bill to place more sanctions on Russia. The measure, named after the late Senator Lindsey Graham, was approved yesterday evening. It would target Russia's economy over the continued war with Ukraine. Under the bill, President Trump could impose tariffs on countries that are among the top five purchasers of Russian oil, which would include China and India. The bill, which also expands sanctions on Iran, now heads to President Trump's desk. The U.S. bishops have announced a new task force on human dignity and AI. The bishops met with tech companies and AI specialists to discuss preventing misuse and ensuring human oversight. More than a dozen bishops also went to Capitol Hill to urge Congress to adopt AI safety standards and protections for children, especially online. The initiative follows repeated calls from Pope Leo and other church leaders for safeguards on AI. During his general audience yesterday, Pope Leo continued his catechesis on Gaudium et Spes, focusing on human relationships. From Vatican Radio, Kelsey Gussie reports.
3: In today's world, Pope Leo stressed how technological advancement, the spread of mass and social media, and the growing use of AI can help create new opportunities, break down barriers, and bridge gaps. However, they have also led to more virtual, less personal relationships. There is also the risk that people grow used to turning to algorithms for choices that should be reserved only for the human conscience. Ensuring that social relationships have real substance and personal depth is, in this regard, the contribution that the Christian community seeks to offer. The perfection of the human person and society's development must be held as closely interdependent. Pope Leo warned that if they are set against one another, or if they have been separated, it would render them to be meaningless. This can be seen throughout history. That is why, as the fathers of the Second Vatican Council stated, all social institutions must have the human person as their subject and goal.
4: Gaudium et Spes afferma.
3: Gaudium et Spes in this regard highlights the diversity of people around the world as a source for enrichment and growth, rather than as a danger or a threat. With this in mind, the Council Fathers laid out practical and particularly urgent consequences. First, respect for the human person. Anything opposed to life itself violates the integrity of a person and insults human dignity. The second consequence is the fundamental equality of each and every human being, which demands social justice. Pope Leo stressed that discrimination of any kind must be overcome. He also pointed out that the Council Fathers challenge us to overcome the individualistic mindset and to adopt an attitude of responsibility and participation. The Pope concluded that this vision of humanity as a community of people is a valuable legacy that the Second Vatican Council left us. It calls us to make personal and communal discernment in order to evaluate current political and social events with the criteria of human dignity in mind. I'm Kelsey Gussie.
1: It's 35 minutes past.
16: The Sunrise.
1: Do you know a student who might need a pick-me-up?
17: It is written in the prophets,
16: and they shall all be taught by God. Everyone who has heard and learned from the Father comes to me. Not that anyone has seen the Father except him who is from God. He has seen the Father. Truly, truly I say to you, he who believes has eternal life. I am the bread of life. Your fathers ate the manna in the wilderness and they died. This is the bread which comes down from heaven, that a man may eat of it and not die. I am the living bread which came down from heaven. If anyone eats of this bread, he will live forever. And the bread which I shall give for the life of the world is my flesh.
17: The Jews then disputed among themselves.
18: How can this man give us his flesh to eat?
16: Truly, truly I say to you, unless you eat the flesh of the Son of Man and drink his blood, you have no life in you. He who eats my flesh and drinks my blood has eternal life, and I will raise him up at the last day.

0: and praising God. They present our prayers to God.
1: Hi, I'm Dr. Tim Gray from the Augustine Institute, and I'm going to talk about prayer. People ask me, how do I hear God speak to me? And you know, the church has this beautiful answer over the last 2,000 years that first and foremost, it's God's word in the scriptures. Pick up your Bible and listen to God speak to you, especially the Gospels. There's no better place. Take the Gospels and just listen to what the Lord has to say to you. He speaks to us through His Word and His Word, Jesus Christ, in His Holy Word, the Scriptures, especially the Gospels, which are known as the Sacred Heart of the Scriptures. The Gospels are the Sacred Heart. So go to that Sacred Heart if you want intimacy with the Sacred Heart of our Lord Jesus Christ. And always when I open up the Scriptures, I hear God's Word in a way that gives light to my day and just eases my heart, and all the troubles are eased in the day when we know and hear that God loves us. May you know that God loves you. God bless. The Augustine Institute serves you that you may understand, live, and share your faith. You can find out more at AugustineInstitute.org.
2: God, right. And we must always remember when we're talking about Jesus is that Jesus is both true God and true man, right? We say that in the divine praises. Blessed be Jesus Christ, true God and true man. So he has two natures, a divine nature and human nature. Now, in regards to his human nature, he is God, the second person of the Trinity, fully God. But in terms of his humanity, he stands in relation to God, much like we are. So he's in solidarity with us in terms of his flesh, but he is God from God in terms of his nature, right? So what's interesting about this messianic prophecy is it's speaking to Christ in his humanity. In fact, there's a really neat verse. People need to write this down in their Bible. So if a Jehovah's Witness ever brings up the fact that Jesus says he's going back to your God and my God, write down Jeremiah 32:27, because this kind of unlocks that mystery. Because in Jeremiah says, behold, I am the Lord, the God of all flesh. So God is the God of all flesh. So when Jesus becomes flesh, right, when the Son of God becomes flesh, then he relates to God the Father as his God in terms of his humanity. He relates to God the Father in terms of his divinity, right?
3: Wow. Yeah, I just made a note of that one.
2: Yeah, that's a great verse because it shows that, no, Jesus isn't rejecting his own divinity. Rather, he's speaking in terms of his humanity. So that's not a problem at all. In terms of God, in terms of being the firstborn, that's also a Jehovah's Witness thing too. Bell of Mine has a great explanation of how Jesus can be the firstborn. He says, first in the order of predestination, because he's the head, and through him we're all predestined to glory, and that is Ephesians 1. Then he says, secondly, he is the second generation of life everlasting, because he's the firstborn of the dead. So in that sense, he is the first born of the dead, the first to be resurrected. And then he says, thirdly, he had rights of the firstborn. He was appointed heir of all things. And of course, that's something given to the firstborn son. So Jesus inherits all. So he is firstborn. He's also firstborn in terms of preeminence. And that's what I think is going on here, is that he is the most preeminent. Now, something similar is said about Jesus in Colossians 1:15, right? He says that he is the firstborn, for in him all things are created, and it also speaks of him being the firstborn, the preeminent of all creation, right? And we know that's true in this passage because it puts in parallel two different things. It says, I will make him the firstborn, and then the next line says, the highest of the kings of the earth. So this is Hebrew poetry in which you state one line and then the second line kind of makes it deeper and explains it a little bit more. So what does it mean to be the firstborn? It means to be preeminent, the highest of the kings of the earth. So he's not talking about firstborn in terms of numeric or sequential, right? That he's the firstborn, then there's a second and a thirdborn. Rather, when you say firstborn in the Bible, that means preeminent above others. Yeah.
3: And I should point out that that's not just

0: a guy named Bellarmine who said that. That would be St. Robert Bellarmine, Doctor of the Church, whose feast day is today, right? One of the three patron saints of the Archdiocese of Cincinnati, so we like him around here.
1: Beautiful.
0: But, you know, that concept of the firstborn is going to show up actually a bunch of different places in Messianic prophecies and in the way that Jesus is talked about in the Gospels. And it's such an important point to understand that the firstborn, you know, this is a legal status. There are people who have only one child all over the place, but they are referred to as the firstborn because that has a legal status that goes along with it.
1: That's right. Yeah, exactly. And just because, and in fact, when it comes to the patriarchs, the 12 sons of Israel, there's firstborn who is the first in the sequence to be born, and then there is the firstborn who inherits, right? And I would get them mixed up, so I don't want to say the wrong people. But I think it's Ephraim and Judah, if I remember correctly, but I could be wrong. But it's you know, the term firstborn could be switched around because it's not necessarily the first firstborn. It is the person who is going to inherit, right?
0: Yeah, and it even applies to firstborn sons differently than it applies to, you know, the female, the women who are born, right? So there's a lot to unpack in regard to this. This other thing that I just kind of wanted to go back to, the idea of Jesus referring to God as my God, this isn't a divorce of the Trinity if we understand that the perfect communion of Father, Son, and Spirit means they are also in perfect communication with one another, right? Like, why, if you're going to look at Jesus and say, well, if he prayed, then he can't be God, then you fundamentally misunderstand what the Trinity is.
1: Mm-hmm. Yeah, exactly. Yeah, because God is not a solitary loner. He's a communion of persons, right? And also remember, Jesus does things in order to show us how to do them, right? So when Jesus prays to the Father, he's showing us how we should pray to the Father, right? And when Jesus cries out, my God, why have you forsaken me on the cross? He shows us how we ought to pray when we're suffering or imminent death, right? So that's also something to keep in mind, that God became man in order to show us how we relate back to God. That's just one aspect of the incarnation.
0: Well, good stuff from Gary Machuda. He's got a book that we've been going through. It's got dozens of chapters that cover Messianic prophecies. It's called Messiah, Old Testament Prophecies Fulfilled in Christ. Gary Machuda, thanks as always. We got you linked at sunrisemorningshow.com. Have a great day.
1: Thanks, you too, Matt.
0: And go find Gary's book and go find Rita's recipe and go tell us where you're listening from. We'd love to hear from you. Courtney Brown joins us next. It's a quarter till.
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5: Pope Leo today has appointed a new bishop for the Diocese of Joliet, Illinois, Bishop Brendan Cahill of Victoria in Texas. The Catholic school in Gaza has reopened this week after being closed for nearly 3 years. And the U.S. Conference of Catholic Bishops has announced they are launching a task force on human dignity and artificial intelligence. 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SONRiseMorningShow.com. Courtney Brown back with us now on the Sunrise Morning Show. He's executive director of the Rua Woods Institute. You can find their kindergarten through 12th grade theology of the body curriculum online at ruawoodsinstitute.org. Good morning, Courtney.
8: Good morning. How are you?
5: I am doing fine. Happy to be talking to you. You all ready for your banquet tonight?
8: Yeah, we are. It's going to be exciting. Looking forward to it.
5: Yeah. Just a little note to listeners who have tickets that the banquet is tonight. I'm assuming registration is closed. You're not going to let anybody in.
8: I'm sure that if someone's forgotten, they call or just get online, we can accommodate.
5: Find a space for you. If you want. Yes. So you can go give Courtney a call over at Rural Woods if you want a last minute spot to see Bishop Earl Fernandez tonight. But anyway, Courtney, we are going to be talking today about the gospel passage for Thursday of the 24th week in Ordinary Time. It's from Luke chapter 7, and Jesus is at a Pharisee's house for dinner. And it says here, now there was a sinful woman in the city who learned that he was at table in the house of the Pharisee. Bringing an alabaster flask of ointment, she stood behind him at his feet weeping and began to bathe his feet with her tears. Then she wiped them with her hair, kissed them, and anointed them with the ointment. And, of course, the story goes on from there that the Pharisee, who we learn is named Simon, does not think that this is very becoming of Jesus to allow her to do this. And Jesus replies to him, tell me, two people were in debt to a certain creditor. One owed 500 days wages and the other owed 50. Since they were unable to repay the debt, he forgave it for both. Which of them will love him more? Simon said in reply, the one, I suppose, whose larger debt was forgiven. He said to him, you have judged rightly. What does this tell us about the love of this woman who anointed Jesus' feet?
8: It tells us a huge amount about the unfathomable mercy of our Lord. The thing about this passage, too, when you look at it from a reflective standpoint, from the woman, like what drove her to go to Jesus and just beg at his feet for forgiveness? She recognized, and that's why he says she's loved much, because mm-hmm. love moves us outward towards the other as self-gift, because that's what Christ does, right? This is his, when he takes on a body, dies for us. This is the message, this is the understanding of who God is, made in the flesh. It shows us that this woman saw her sin and what it did to Jesus. It wasn't just what it did to others. That's huge, right? For forgiveness, I did this to others, but her sin and what it was actually doing to Jesus. And then what I mean by that is not that he lacks something, but in the sense of that relation with God in our hearts. Because as you know, John Paul II, his bookends are communion with God and each other, That's how it starts, and it's going to end with communion with God and each other. But the part of that journey where we are now is for us to enter into this covenant relationship with God. And sin is a continual struggle we have. So sometimes what can happen, my own personal understanding, is sometimes we can think about sin as just something we're doing to ourselves, which we are, but and forget that it actually hurts, in a certain respect, the king of our hearts, which is God and Jesus. So this woman saw that, and that's why she cried at his feet. And with tears, and that's why he turns to Peter and says, you didn't do this, you didn't give me kisses. It wasn't an accusation to Peter. It was just to teach him that her sins were many, and they were big, and she recognized how they hurt Jesus. So she goes and asks for forgiveness from the one who she hurt. And that's kind of when we look at the sacrament of confession, it's important for us to realize that, you know, this is not just something we're just doing for mere ritual. You know, the signs and the things going on and the priest standing in persona Christi and confessing our sins to God. But it is a bringing back to relation of who we also hurt. So it's just a good call today to know that this whole process, in the sense of like this journey that we have, and when John Paul II talks about, you know, life according to the Spirit, it's the things of the Spirit that move our flesh, if you will. And this is one of those moments. This is one of those moments that the Spirit can convict and move us towards closer to God because of the things that we've done to distance ourselves from Him.
9: Yeah. And I think it tells us, too, a lot about the nature of forgiveness and what it is meant for. I mean, yes. It's not just so our sins can be wiped away. I mean, obviously, that's a major part of it. But why do we need our sins wiped away? So that we can resolve to love more, to receive that mercy from the Lord allows us the space to extend it out and to, I mean, hopefully, sin no more.
8: Yeah, then the book Friendship in the Lord, this book that I've been, the priest's name is, I'm forgetting, but I don't know how to actually say it, but there's a whole chapter in there about being known by God. And what you just said is a perfect example of like what sin's doing, and actually not seeking forgiveness. It actually is like we're not allowing ourselves to be known by the Father. And so we're putting up a wall. But it's the one thing that our heart desires is that intimacy with God. It's like there's no other. All of us have a God-shaped hole. All of us are designed, if you will, to be with each other and connected in community for sure. But one. That God Himself made us to be in communion with Him. So what you just said, this idea of this of forgiveness, going to forgiveness is opening our capacity to be known by God in a deeper way. And that's kind of when you think of the fall, Adam and Eve, it's in a lot of ways vulnerability. The lack of being able to be now vulnerable with each other, the lack of trust, the lack of like, this person can actually hurt me. This person doesn't have my best interest at heart. And to be seen and to be known by someone that could do that to you, yeah, it's risky. But we have a Father who created us for Himself and knows what's best for us. So to be known by Him, it only makes sense to draw ourselves to His mercy because that's what He's destined us for Himself.
9: And just a note to anyone who might be listening right now who has sinned greatly in some way. I mean, we all have, but our sins even... In the great economy of grace can be used for the good. I mean, look at this woman who is now offering an example to all of us that we're talking about her on National Catholic Radio. Our sins even can be turned into the good if we allow the Lord to take them and to transform them. So good stuff from Courtney Brown. You can find the Ruah Woods Institute linked at sunrisemorningshow.com. Courtney, thank you so much. And
8: you're welcome.
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8: 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Appreciate it.
9: 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That'll do it for this national edition of the Sunrise Morning Show. May God bless you and keep you and grant you His peace.
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11: 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He died in 1621.
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17: 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And when that doesn't work, then I just pull up my phone and pull up the app. And when the app is down, then I can go ahead and pull up EWTN because I don't want to miss Dr. David Anders on Call to Communion, which is still my favorite show. And I like listening to the Mass whenever I can't get to Mass, especially when I was recovering from surgery. I listened to the Mass every day, and that helped me get through it. Actually, I listened to pretty much nonstop after surgery and listened to the Catholic radio the whole time. And that really helped me get through times when I couldn't get out and do much. It's given me a lot of information about my faith that I really didn't know. And it's intrigued me, made me want to study. I've been doing the Bible in a year with Father Mike. And one of these years, I'm actually going to get through the whole thing. And it means the world to me. And I've been glad to be a supporter. It's a wonderful station and definitely worth it.
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21: Pray together with me our EWTN family prayer. Today we pray for the Church in Europe. Almighty God and Father, we worship you and thank you for the Christian heritage of Europe. Grant to the faithful there perseverance in faith and virtue. Bring back to the fold those who have left the practice of their faith. Protect Europe from those who seek to renounce its Christian roots. Enkindle anew the fire of your love there. Raise up new saints. And let a spiritual renewal rise up and cover the land. Let Europe be once again a Christian land rich in faith. Through Christ our Lord. Amen.
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We welcome Father Leo Patalinghag, who is our guest homilist today, familiar face on EWTN with his programs, and he did a recent program with Father Mitch Pacwa regarding his work with social media influencers. My brothers and sisters, to prepare ourselves for these sacred mysteries, let us call to mind our sins. I confess to Almighty God and to you, my brothers and sisters, that I have greatly sinned in my thoughts and in my words, in what I have done and what I have failed to do, through my fault, through my fault, through my most grievous fault. Therefore I ask Blessed Mary, ever Virgin, all the angels and saints, and you, my brothers and sisters, pray for me to the Lord our God. May Almighty God have mercy on us, forgive us our sins, and bring us to everlasting life.

Let us pray. Almighty God, you renewed the marks of the sufferings of your Son in the body of our Holy Father Francis, in order to inflame our hearts with the fire of your love. Through his prayers, may we be made conformable to the death of your Son, and thus share also in his resurrection. Through our Lord Jesus Christ, your Son, who lives and reigns with you in the unity of the Holy Spirit, amen.

A reading from the letter of St. Paul to the Galatians. May I never boast of anything but the cross of our Lord Jesus Christ. Through it, the world has been crucified to me, and I to the world. It means nothing whether one is circumcised or not. All that matters is that one is created anew. Peace and mercy on all who follow this rule of life, and on the Israel of God. Henceforth, let no man trouble me, for I bear the brand marks of Jesus in my body. Brothers, may the favor of our Lord Jesus Christ be with your spirit. Amen.

A reading from the Holy Gospel according to Luke. Jesus said to all, "Whoever wishes to be my follower must deny his very self, take up his cross each day, and follow in my footsteps. Whoever would save his life will lose it, and whoever loses his life for my sake will save it. What profit does he show who gains the whole world and destroys himself in the process? If a man is ashamed of me and my doctrine, the Son of Man will be ashamed of him when he comes in his glory, and that of his Father and of his holy angels.

It is undeniable that all of us who are baptized into the life of Christ have to bear his cross and, even as St. Paul will encourage us, participate in the suffering of the Lord, which is something that really is hard to hear. Sometimes people want to treat Christianity as just something to make you feel good. And while certainly feeling good and feeling the joy of the Lord is a part of hearing the good news, at the core of our Catholic understanding of Christianity is bearing the cross. That is why we pray in the name of the Father, Son, and Holy Spirit. It's our spiritual way of picking up our cross and following him. But when I give retreats at parishes, I say that that is the most important prayer. I mean, as much as I'd love to be able to recite all things, perhaps in beautifully pronounced Latin, what Jesus really wants of us is to make sure that we say this prayer with sincerity. And why? Because it reminds us that it is in him we live and move and have our being. And when you carry your cross, when you make the sign of the cross, admit it, it kind of turns you into a target, does it not? Literal crosshairs. Father Mitch Pacwa, a great hunter, will know all about that. But when you make the sign of the cross, people are looking at you, and hopefully what they see is what the great seraphic doctor, St. Francis, wanted people to see. To see Christ in you. Because where else are they going to look? Sure, they can certainly come to any church that offers adoration, because that's us looking at Jesus. And they can go to any Catholic church that have beautiful images, statues, stained glass, and learn about Christ. But people are also hoping we become what we eat and that we become the artist that God has created in all of us, and to create beauty in our own life. Now, the seraphic doctor, when you looked at him, he kind of represented Jesus, but in a very particular way. 2 years prior to his death, he received in a monastery now known as the Monastery of Laverna the stigmata. Hematohidrosis is the technical medical term, bloody sweat. But in his case, he truly started to show us what it means to be a follower of Jesus. He began to show the marks of the crucifixion. You Franciscans almost have the capital on this, because the quote-unquote new Francis, Padre Pio, experienced the same thing. And other holy people have experienced this as well. How fitting that we celebrate it just a few days after the exaltation of the cross, followed by Mary experiencing the suffering, the sorrowful mother, and then just yesterday, the two great martyrs having to carry their cross. They shed blood, and now you have the seraphic doctor who showed to us that following the cross, following Jesus, means picking up your cross and following him. Yeah, it kind of hurts sometimes to be a Christian, because we're all invited to participate in what is known as the Passion. And a lot of people think that that word is just basically a word that would get a rated R film rating. No, no, no. It comes from the Latin verb pati, which means to suffer. To suffer. But I gotta admit, when I was a young man, I didn't want to suffer. Who does? If you honestly look for suffering, you need psychological help. As Catholics, we are not into suffering. We don't seek it out. We don't see it as pleasurable. However, as Catholics,
we're also not afraid of suffering. I hope you see the difference. We're not looking for it, but we're also not afraid of it. And because we are very logical people, we know we are going to endure it. Growing pains happen not just when you're growing up. Growing pain also occurs when you're spiritually maturing. That's why people who experience a union with Christ, the third way of holiness, experience tremendous suffering. Look at St. John Paul II in his final years. I look also at Mother Teresa of Calcutta, who experienced the dark night of the soul. But when you looked at them, they kind of didn't look like they were suffering all the time. Maybe, like St. Francis, he wanted nothing more than to show the good news. Trust me, when you get to that level of holiness, you don't want the stigmata. It draws too much attention to you. Padre Pio lamented that fact. He wanted people not to see him with the wounds, but to see the wounds of Jesus. But this was just one more spiritual gift that Jesus gives to the holy ones who take carrying the cross seriously. But please, don't ask for it. There was one time, you know, I do a lot of cooking. I cut my hand. And of course, I had to bandage it. And of course, some blood seeped through. And priests, being my friends, said, "Leo, are you getting the stigmata? You're not holy enough for that." And that's certainly true. But I can also tell you that while I am nowhere near this level of holiness, Father Joseph, all of the brothers, anyone who takes Christianity seriously, and including our own beloved Mother Angelica, you do bear the sufferings of Jesus. Sometimes, however, you don't always see them. There are invisible stigmatas that we all have to bear. In fact, St. Thomas, who will touch the wounds of Jesus, will be admonished and say, "Don't believe just because you see the suffering," because sometimes the people with the biggest smile are the ones sometimes carrying the biggest burdens. You all know that feeling when you smiled sometimes, changing the diaper of a sick child. That is a suffering that not too many people see. Or when you care for someone who is elderly or sick, and you do it with joy. Why? Because you pick up your cross and not complain. You pick up your cross and you follow him who gives to us good news, that our suffering is redemptive. It is purposeful. You're not supposed to enjoy it, but you are supposed to find meaning in the crosses that we're all called to carry. So on this day of recognizing the holy imaging of the cross of Christ in the great and holy doctor, St. Francis, we're supposed to show the world the same. Because people are looking for Jesus. How are they going to find them? How are they going to find him? Well, might we just reflect on the great prayer of the Catholic Church? Because every time we pick up our cross and follow him, we are truly living and praying in the name of the Father, Son, and Holy Spirit.

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1: For the Holy Father, that as successor of St. Peter, he may sustain and nourish the faith of all believers, we pray to the Lord. That all members of the Church, aware of their call to holiness, may devote time each day to prayer and reflection on the truths Christ taught us, we pray to the Lord. That children may grow through loving family relationships and healthy friendships, we pray to the Lord. That the Holy Spirit stir up in our hearts a greater love of Christ and of his Church, we pray to the Lord. For the faithful departed, that in God's mercy they may be freed from their sins and enjoy new life in the company of the saints, we pray to the Lord.
0: In your love, Lord, answer, we pray, our humble prayer. Give us the grace to see what we have to do and the strength to do it. Through Christ our Lord. Amen.

Lord, may the humble and devout prayer of Saint Francis sustain us. Through this offering, may we always experience within us the saving benefit of the sufferings of your Son.

thanks. You exalted your servant Francis through sublime poverty and humility to the heights of evangelical perfection. You inflamed him with seraphic love to exalt with

You are indeed holy, O Lord, and all you have created rightly gives you praise. For through your Son, O Lord Jesus Christ, by the power and working of the Holy Spirit, you give life to all things and make them holy. And you never cease to gather a people to yourself, so that from the rising of the sun to its setting, a pure sacrifice may be offered to your name. Therefore, O Lord, we humbly implore you by the same Spirit, graciously make holy these gifts we have brought to you for consecration, that they may become the body and blood of your Son, our Lord Jesus Christ, at whose command we celebrate these mysteries. From the night he was betrayed, he himself took bread, and giving you thanks, he said the blessing, broke the bread, and gave it to his disciples, saying, "Take this, all of you, and eat of it, for this is my body, which will be given up for you."

In a similar way, when supper was ended, he took the chalice, and giving you thanks, he said the blessing, and gave the chalice to his disciples, saying, "Take this, all of you, and drink from it, for this is the chalice of my blood, the blood of the new and eternal covenant, which will be poured out for you and for many for the forgiveness of sins. Do this in memory of me."

0: Therefore, Lord, as we celebrate the memorial of the saving passion of your Son, his wondrous resurrection and ascension into heaven, and as we look forward to his second coming, we offer you in thanksgiving this holy and living sacrifice. Look, we pray, upon the oblation of your church and recognizing the sacrificial victim by whose death you will to reconcile us to yourself. Grant that we who are nourished by the body and blood of your Son and filled with his Holy Spirit may become one body, one spirit in Christ. May he make of us an eternal offering to you, so that we may obtain an inheritance with your elect, especially with the most blessed Virgin Mary, Mother of God, with blessed Joseph, her spouse, with your blessed apostles and glorious martyrs, with our holy father, Saint Francis, and with all the saints, on whose constant intercession in your presence we rely for unfailing help.
1: May this sacrifice of our reconciliation, we pray, O Lord, advance the peace and salvation of all the world. Be pleased to confirm in faith and charity your pilgrim church on earth with your servant, Leo, our Pope, and Stephen, our Bishop, the Order of Bishops, all the clergy, and the entire people you have gained for your own. Listen graciously to the prayers of this family whom you have summoned before you. In your compassion, O merciful Father, gather to yourself all your children scattered throughout the world, to our departed brothers and sisters and all who were pleasing to you at their passing from this life. Give kind admittance to your kingdom. There we hope to enjoy forever the fullness of your glory through Christ our Lord, through whom you bestow on the world all that is good.

0: If anyone wishes to come after me, he must renounce himself, take up his cross, and follow me, says the Lord.
1: For those who cannot now receive Jesus in the Blessed Sacrament, we offer the following prayer. O my Jesus, I believe that thou art truly present in the most blessed sacrament. 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I embrace thee as being already there.

0: 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Never, never permit me to be separated from thee. Amen.
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Let us pray. Almighty God, in many ways you displayed the wondrous mysteries of the cross in our Holy Father Francis. May we follow the example of his devotion and find strength in constant meditation on the same cross.

be our protection against the wickedness and snares of the devil. May God rebuke him, we humbly pray. And do thou, O Prince of the heavenly host, by the power of God, cast into hell Satan and all the evil spirits who prowl about the world, seeking the ruin of souls. Amen.

0: Prayer for vocations. God our Father, who wills that all men be saved and come to the knowledge of your truth, we beg you to send laborers into your harvest and grant them the grace to speak your word with all boldness, so that your word may spread and be glorified, and all nations may know you, the only God, and him who you have sent, Jesus Christ, your Son, our Lord. Amen. Our Lady, Queen of the Americas, Mary, Mother of the Franciscan Missionaries of the Eternal Word, pray for us.
1: The Angelus.
2: In the name of the Father, and the Son, and the Holy Ghost, amen. The angel of the Lord declared unto Mary, Hail Mary, full of grace, the Lord is with thee. Blessed art thou among women, and blessed is the fruit of thy womb, Jesus.
3: Holy Mary, Mother of God, pray for us sinners, now and at the hour of our death. Amen.
2: Behold the handmaid of the Lord.
3: Be it unto me according to thy word.
2: Hail Mary, full of grace, the Lord is with thee. Blessed art thou among women, and blessed is the fruit of thy womb, Jesus.
3: Holy Mary, Mother of God, pray for us sinners, now and at the hour of our death. Amen.
2: And the Word was made flesh.
3: And dwelt
2: among us. Hail Mary, full of grace, the Lord is with thee. Blessed art thou among women, and blessed is the fruit of thy womb, Jesus. Pray for us, Holy Mother of God.
3: That we may be made worthy of the promises of Christ.
2: Let us pray.

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1: How does God know? Well, God does not know the way we know. We know by looking at things. God knows by looking at himself. We can get a faint idea of the way God knows from an architect. Before an architect puts up a building, he can tell you if he is the designer, the size of the building, its dimensions, the location of each room, its height, the number of elevators it will have, and so forth. How does he know all of this before the building is built? Because he is the designer of the becoming of the building. Now, God is a cause, too. But God is not just a cause of the becoming of the universe. He's the cause of the very being of the universe.
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1: On a Thursday morning, it's September 17th. Great to be with you on a Thursday and every day here at Catholic Connection. And what a beautiful feast day today. Two big saints. And we're talking about St. Hildegard of Bingen, who went to be with the Lord in the late 12th century. Actually, yeah, yes, 12th century. And she was a German Benedictine abbess, and she was amazing. She had so many different gifts. She was a mystic. She was a visionary. She was a writer, and she was a composer. And she wrote several extensive theological and medical texts. And wow, she was a powerhouse, and she was named a doctor of the church by Pope Benedict. And also today we recognize St. Robert Bellarmine, another great powerhouse in the church. This is a great day to look at these two saints and take a look at their lives and the impact they had on the one holy Catholic and apostolic church. So St. Hildegard and St. Robert Bellarmine, pray for us on a Thursday morning. Father Mitch Pacwa is joining us with our cultural connections. He'll be with us for two segments, as he always is on Thursdays, and we're looking forward to that. So much to discuss. I'm sure he'll have a lot to say about the upcoming beatification of Fulton Sheen, which is right around the corner next week, actually. 1 week from today, it's on the 24th, and we have all kinds of great coverage. There's a summary on the EWTNnews.com website, a beautiful story put together, and of course, we'll have some discussion with Peter Gagnon about that tomorrow. There's so many different activities that we'll be following, including, of course, the actual beatification mass itself. So it's going to be a powerful week, and I'm sure Father Mitch will like to weigh in on that, as well as other issues. And Dave Stotz is going to be joining us for the rest of the 9 o'clock hour on his new EWTN Plus series, which debuts today. It shows the forgotten sites key to our Christian faith, and the EWTN series is entitled The Road Less Traveled. It's a brand new travel show by the EWTN studios, and the first season takes place in Turkey, which has so much to tell us about early Christianity. And you'll get a beautiful view of places like Antioch, the birthplace of Christianity, of course, the underground cities of Cappadocia, also Ephesus, Constantinople, present-day Istanbul, and then other key spots where the early church was formed. So that is hour number one. We have Father Mitch, and Dave will be joining us to talk about his new series. Hour number two, we are going to take a look at a new study that just came out regarding how more and more research is revealing how we really do want to reconnect and put those cell phones and laptops and every other type of technology aside, especially for younger folks, which I find very interesting. And then we'll wrap up a Thursday morning edition with our friend Father Leo. Father Leo Padalecki, he has a new series out, of course, new season, I should say, for his series Saving Our Faith on EWTN. So we have two segments with Father Leo. Should be a great show. I hope you can stay tuned for the entire 2 hours. Also want to let you know about the weather and what's happening. The National Weather Service says we still have areas of dangerous heat and heavy rain with possible flooding not just today but all the way into the weekend. We have hot temperatures and high humidity forecast to continue across much of the Northeast Texas and into the Mississippi Valley into the weekend with heat advisories in effect, heavy to excessive rainfall occurring at times through Saturday. And the Weather Service is saying that could bring areas of flood across parts of the Central Plains into the upper Midwest and the Great Lakes and the Four Corners area. So the weather is starting today, but apparently, according to the various weather forecasts, including the main one from the National Weather Service, it's going to be with us for a while, at least through the weekend. It's 4 minutes past the hour. Again, we appreciate your listenership here on EWTN's Catholic Connection. Let's get started with the news on a Thursday. The war in Iran creating a new divide among Republicans in Congress. 7 House Republicans voting for a Democratic-backed War Powers Resolution, calling on President Trump to end the war, even as the Vice President, J.D. Vance, is urging Trump supporters not to let disagreements over Iran change their overall support.
2: Even if you don't agree with us on every issue, the other party is consumed by craziness. You want to give the country over to illegal aliens and criminals.
1: A congressional analysis puts the cost of the war at more than $38 billion through early last month, with future costs estimated to be up to $3 billion a month. The Trump administration says the threat to oil shipping through the Strait of Hormuz has weakened, although a recent drone strike took a Saudi oil pipeline offline. Energy Secretary Chris Wright says damage assessments, though, are underway and the pipeline should be back online very, very soon. The U.S. will reportedly not be intervening, meanwhile, in the conflict between Saudi Arabia and the Houthi rebels in Yemen. The Guardian says U.S. officials meeting with Houthi leaders in Oman over the weekend, and the militant group reassuring the U.S. that a 2025 ceasefire agreement still held and the rebels had no intention of attacking American ships in the Red Sea. In return, the U.S. reportedly agreed not to help Saudi Arabia drive back the Houthi rebellion in Yemen. The Iran-backed group said only that Saudi oil tankers will be targeted due to its blockade. And at the general audience yesterday, the Holy Father saying that our growing interdependence must find its fulfillment in a deeper spiritual connection between persons. Kelsey Gussie has that report from Vatican News.
3: In today's world, Pope Leo stressed how technological advancement, the spread of mass and social media, and the growing use of AI can help create new opportunities, break down barriers, and bridge gaps. However, they have also led to more virtual, less personal relationships. There is also the risk that people grow used to turning to algorithms for choices that should be reserved only for the human conscience. Ensuring that social relationships have real substance and personal depth is, in this regard, the contribution that the Christian community seeks to offer, the Pope explained. The perfection of the human person and society's development must be held as closely interdependent. Pope Leo warned that if they are set against one another, or if they have been separated, it would render them to be meaningless. This can be seen throughout history. That is why, as the fathers of the Second Vatican Council stated, all social institutions must have the human person as their subject and goal.
4: Gaudium et Spes afferma che la diversità delle persone dei
3: Gaudium et Spes in this regard highlights the diversity of people around the world as a source for enrichment and growth, rather than as a danger or a threat. With this in mind, the Council Fathers laid out practical and particularly urgent consequences. First, respect for the human person. Anything opposed to life itself violates the integrity of a person and insults human dignity. The second consequence is the fundamental equality of each and every human being, which demands social justice. Pope Leo stressed that discrimination of any kind must be overcome.
4: I padri conciliari esortano a superare la mentalità individualistica e ad assumere.
3: He also pointed out that the Council Fathers challenge us to overcome the individualistic mindset and to adopt an attitude of responsibility and participation. The Pope concluded that this vision of humanity as a community of people is a valuable legacy that the Second Vatican Council left us. It calls us to make personal and communal discernment in order to evaluate current political and social events with the criteria of human dignity in mind. I'm Kelsey Gussie.
1: A Catholic school in Gaza reopening after nearly 3 years. Holy Family School, which is attached to Gaza's only Catholic church, welcoming about 1,000 students back this week. Most of the students are Muslim, while Christians make up about 13% of the enrollment. Church officials say all Christian students in Gaza will study together at one Christian school for the first time. The school is providing psychosocial support to students and teachers dealing with trauma from the ongoing war. And Bishop Robert Barron joining the U.S. Commission on International Religious Freedom. President Trump appointing the Minnesota bishop alongside Joe Grogan and Andrew Brunson. The Independent Federal Commission monitors religious freedom conditions worldwide and recommends policies to the U.S. government. Barron also serving on the U.S.-focused Religious Liberty Commission. Bishop says he's honored to accept the appointment and notes the organization's members are selected by leaders of both major political parties. Mark Mayfield tells us security preparations are underway now for the United Nations General Assembly taking place in New York City next week.
5: Leaders from around the world will be gathering in Midtown Manhattan, including Israeli Prime Minister Benjamin Netanyahu. New York City Mayor Zoran Mamdani previously called for the arrest of Netanyahu when he sets foot in the city, calling him a war criminal. Mamdani has since backed down from the arrest threat, but did call on New Yorkers to protest Netanyahu's visit. Netanyahu arrives to speak at the General Assembly at the UN Thursday, September the 24th. I'm Mark Mayfield.
1: The U.S. Conference of Catholic Bishops launching a task force on human dignity as AI continues to develop. The bishops meeting with tech companies and AI specialists to discuss preventing misuse and ensuring human oversight. More than a dozen bishops also went to Capitol Hill to urge Congress to adopt AI safety standards and protections for children online. The initiative following repeated calls from Pope Leo and other church leaders to safeguard governing AI. And the Florida Board of Education today reviewing a tiered approach to AI regulation. Florida's Education Commissioner Henry Mack explaining the rules dictate separate rules for each level of learning from K through 12 public and charter schools to public colleges and universities.
6: AI is an enhancement. It's a supplement. It doesn't supplant. It's complementary. And again, I think the rules before you today elevate that in a very nuanced way.
1: AI cannot be used in early grades to meet a student's social or emotional needs. Also, students cannot use AI to complete graded assignments without instructor permission. If adopted, public schools in Florida have until July 1st of next year to adopt the required changes, with governing boards at colleges and universities taking the lead. Meanwhile, an interesting story. The majority of Americans believe AI could destroy humanity. That's according to a new Politico survey, showing that nearly 2 in 3 Americans are concerned that artificial intelligence could pose grave risk to the future of mankind. This after several current and former AI company employees have warned about the dangers of the technology. Former Anthropic researcher Jacob Coxon said that the future of artificial intelligence does not look all that different from, what he says, films such as Terminator or other science fiction movies. President Trump demanding the Federal Reserve slash interest rates to 1% or less. The president making those comments on Truth Social just hours after the central bank announcing its first rate hike since 2023, later criticizing the Fed while speaking to reporters in North Carolina.
7: The board is very hostile, very political, doing the wrong thing.
1: In the earlier Truth Social post, the president writing, "We are carrying almost every country in the world, and that cannot go on any longer. Lower the interest rates to the United States of America and fast." The Fed, led by Trump pick chair Kevin Warsh, raised benchmark interest rates a quarter percentage point to a target range of 3.75% to 4%. And that major oil pipeline we mentioned earlier that crosses the Arabian Desert is expected to resume operation within a few days. This according to Bloomberg, which says that Saudi Arabia is hoping to return to about half capacity of its cross-country pipeline in the coming days, and that full capacity could take about 6 weeks. And 3 people are facing federal charges for allegedly stealing $12 million in homeless aid and using the money for personal expenses and business ventures. Prosecutors say the suspects worked with Southern California nonprofits and misused public funds, took bribes, and also billed for work that was never performed. Retail sales were up 1.2% in August over July, the biggest increase in 5 months. Gasoline stations saw the biggest jump in spending at just over 3%, that according to numbers out Wednesday from the Census Bureau. And finally, in our news this morning, this is an adorable story about an adorable dog, a golden retriever in California, who is not, as Bree Tennis tells us, the best watchdog. Take a listen.
8: Nash, the 4-year-old golden retriever, witnessed a home intruder, and instead of defending his home, he grabbed a toy and tried to get the burglar to play. The whole thing caught on security camera and posted to social media by the dog's owners. It's been viewed more than 6 million times. Video shows a man rummaging through the refrigerator, eating food, even taking a nap. Meanwhile, the owners were texting police, and with guns drawn, they arrested 57-year-old John Klein. I'm Bree Tennis.
1: It's an adorable video. You can find it on YouTube. It's just too cute. Golden retrievers are amazing dogs. Another amazing creature from God. A little gift. We'll be right back.

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4: 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Speaking with Dr. Robert Stackpole from Poland on his latest work, Our Light in the Darkness, The Sacred Heart of Jesus, again, published by Marian Press, available through our catalog, of course. What's the timing of having this come out at this point in time, and why is it important for Catholics to read a book like this?
5: 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Yeah. They wanted to call us back to the heart, back to the heart of the Catholic faith, which is the heart of Jesus. 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
4: 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This has been a Bookmark Brief. Thanks for stopping by. 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
7: It's a Thursday, two segments with Father Mitch Makwa, always a blessing and a gift. And Father's going to talk about some of these fears that are out there, including this new report, this new survey that I mentioned in the news. I'll share it with Father as well. And how people are really buying into what they see in science fiction films, and maybe they've been too influenced by them, or maybe they're just afraid for some reason. But it's very interesting. Not that we shouldn't be concerned, but as the Pope says in his beautiful encyclical, there are ways to approach this. Father, good morning. How are you?
8: Hi. How are you?
7: I am well. Blessed. Thank you very much. So this survey, listen to this. This just came out from Politico. The majority of Americans believe AI could destroy humanity, a new political survey showing nearly 2 in 3 Americans are concerned artificial intelligence could pose grave risk to the future of mankind. Now, this is coming after several current and former AI company employees have warned about the dangers of the technology. Former Anthropic researcher Jacob Coxon saying that the future of artificial intelligence doesn't look that different from, say, Terminator or other science fiction films. So that puts that image, right, especially the first Terminator, if you remember it, with Arnold Schwarzenegger in our heads, and, you know, it was a very violent science fiction film. I wonder why people are so, I mean, we should be concerned because of media and the impact it has. Very concerned to make sure we're approaching it correctly and always think of the human person, as the Holy Father said yet again yesterday in the audience. But where do you think all this fear is coming from?
8: I think there are a couple things that are going on here. One is the very popular image of that movie series, Terminator, and computers attacking human beings and machine making themselves reproduce and so on. And it's a certain type of dealing with something alien, and I would add a couple points here. One, we have a lot of Americans who are not learning about science and mathematics and or history, and as a result of not knowing a lot of data. In fact, I fault at times the public school for not teaching history very well, and I would even say making confusing statements about teaching mathematics. You know, I talk to a lot of parents who say, I can't even help my kids with their arithmetic homework anymore, because the way that we learned how to do math is called wrong by the teachers, and the kids have to do it all over again, and et cetera. So this is, one teacher even said that they're trying to teach kids every way to do a math problem, and they end up a bit more confused instead of figuring out their own way of doing a math problem. Well, right. Here's where the problem comes in. At that point, we get reduced to people who find modern technology for the first time, and it gets mythologized. For instance, in World War II, there was an airplane that crashed on an island of people who were pre-metal. They had not yet learned how to smelt metal. And when the plane crash landed and the pilot died, all this cargo was on there. And so they developed a whole religion called a cargo cult, where they believed that more of these birds would come, metal birds from the sky would come down and give them all these things. And they just developed a cargo cult. And that's what it was called by anthropologists. That's a short version of it all. Mm-hmm. But some people, because they don't have a comfort with science and math and such and cybernetics, these folks are then as liable to a superstitious and fearful approach to this AI and everything, because they don't know what the scientists are doing. And, you know, think back on the genre of science fiction. How many times is it about science that goes crazy because there's a crazy professor?
7: Right.
8: And this becomes a type. And of course, having been on university faculties in different schools, some of the faculty are crazy. But that's another problem.
7: That's for another show. We'll deal with that another show, right? Yeah.
8: But, you know, I think there is a certain mythologizing that comes out of a certain level of ignorance and discomfort with, well, what are these people up to? It didn't help that there are serious accusations about the recent presidential elections and the role of bots and other people in manipulating information. Mm-hmm. It doesn't help that there were people who were using the logarithms, which, you know, people hear that word, but, you know, they don't understand what the mad scientist did, or an evil scientist did, to filter out certain information and to use computers to, you know, isolate critics of one side or the other. Mm-hmm. You know, in you know, the last 10 years of elections or so. I think that plays a factor. There were bad actors in this computer world of, you know, the social media. And you take that plus a lack of awareness and a lack of scientific knowledge. The fear is easy to manipulate. A third factor that is coming in here, and this perplexes me, is that a number of politicians are saying, I think former President Obama is telling candidates, make this the big issue. You're first of all, you're coming up with a big issue at this stage before the election?
7: Mm-hmm.
8: You know, and why are you making, why exactly are you making this?
7: Because it can scare
8: election
7: people.
8: Issue?
7: And it gets a lot of clicks. That's why.
8: Well, but see, is it because they are simply tapping into these fears and are, you know, to quote old-time movies, manipulating the natives? They're scaring the natives and getting an uprising. You know, what's going on here? You know, with the politicization of this, instead of people in politics, I mean, you know, some of these politicians, Senator Sanders and others, have the right and I would say the obligation to call for the Senate to investigate these issues. That's their job, oversight
7: right.
8: of the government
7: mm-hmm.
8: and proper government oversight of what's going on in business is taking place. And all this is to say, should there be great care about AI? Yes.
7: Yes, absolutely.
8: And does that care mean that therefore you abandon it? No.
7: Okay, let's pick this up on the other side because there were some great statements from the Holy Father yesterday during his audience on AI. And he's saying that very thing. It's very important. It's very helpful on the one hand, but it also can be problematic. I'll read those statements when we come back. Stay tuned. More Father Mitch on a Thursday.
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9: This is Dale Alquist. When G.K. Chesterton was asked why he became Catholic, he said, "To get rid of my sins. Only the Catholic Church can do that." He said that when a man steps out of the confessional, he's 5 minutes old, and his whole life has just started over again. When we confess our sins, our souls are wiped clean. We get to start all over again.
10: After 18 years of working with them, I've met countless teenagers who walk through life like wounded puppies. Guys dying for someone to tell them they matter, and girls waiting for someone to build them up and tell them they're beautiful. My goal is to tell my little girls, "You're beautiful," so many times that when a guy says, "Baby, you're beautiful," they say, "I know, my dad's been saying that since I was two." But ultimately, there's a sense of inner beauty and worth that their dad can't even give them. They have to find it for themselves. They have to find it in God. And as they do, they become men and women who have an inner strength, inner beauty, and sense of who they are that doesn't depend on any worldly affirmation. They become men and women who walk through life like royalty. And nothing is more beautiful than that. Where do you get your sense of beauty and worth from? This is Chris Stefanik from RealLifeCatholic.com on EWTN Radio.
11: Can Catholics confess their sins directly to God and have a personal relationship with Him? 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
7: Welcome back. 27 minutes past the hour. Segment number two on a Thursday with Father Mitch Pacwa. We're talking technology this morning and a new survey showing that 2 out of 3 Americans are very concerned about the negative, even dangerous impact, physically dangerous impact that AI could have on human beings, the human race. So the Holy Father, Father Mitch, talked about this yesterday again. Of course, he has that beautiful encyclical all about AI, but he's continuing his catechesis on Gaudium et Spes in his audience messages. And he's saying, talking about AI, he was saying that technological advancement, the spread of mass and social media, and the growing use of AI, on the one hand, create new opportunities, breaking down barriers and bridging gaps. However, on the other hand, these developments have also led to more virtual, less personal relationships, and there's a risk that people are growing used to turning to algorithms for choices that should be reserved for the human conscience. He says ensuring that social relationships have real substance and personal depth is, in this regard, the contribution that the Christian community seeks to offer. So he continues to teach on this. I made some great statements, and you were asking the question, you know, should it be simple? Want it banned? Should it be banned? And the church is saying, no, let's look at this, but let's be careful, which I think should be everyone's approach.
8: Yeah. I'm going to use a very, very simple example from within my own life. I was a little boy when then President Dwight D. Eisenhower got the bill passed to create the interstate highway system. And it took some time, of course, to develop. And then as it did develop and we built interstate roads and expressways throughout our cities and in between our cities, and it was a military practice. Eisenhower learned this from the Germans during World War II with the Autobahn as a quick way to move equipment and troops. And that's what he wanted during the Cold War. But as a result, we learned that the automobiles we had been riding that were made for city streets and two-lane highways were now kind of dangerous at these new speeds. And the government had to do investigation to improve safety. Youngsters like you may not remember, but we didn't used to have seatbelts.
7: Mm-hmm.
8: Kids all over the place, front seat, back seat, all the. Well, we learned safety. Did that mean we should have banned cars? No. We do the research to see what can we do to improve the safety of the automobiles. And so many improvements were made.
7: Mm-hmm.
8: And the government was very much involved with that and motivated Detroit, which was the main car maker in those days, to work on safety. Well, that kind of process needs to be applied to computers. It was only in the 1980s that we started to have personal computers. And the internet was made available to the public, I think, in the early 90s.
7: Mm-hmm.
8: That's just 30-some years ago.
7: Right.
8: That's nothing in terms of time. And it's advancing very quickly. Well, we do need to have people who are scientifically well-trained to understand computers and are morally trained, ethically prepared, and are not willing to use this just for their own power to make a living, yes, but to apply ethical principles. So one of the things the Pope was talking about would be applicable to AI. There are mm-hmm. people who are developing their own ideal personality as an AI character, and they prefer to relate to them instead of
7: not
8: finding a woman
7: mm-hmm.
8: that they're romantically interested in. And they're being, you know, they're talking to the AI or to find friends that share their interests and develop a relationship. You know, no, that's where the Pope is absolutely right. You need real people. But you also need real people who can apply ethical principles. Computers cannot devise their own ethics. No more than a pit bull can. A pit bull dog can be very, very dangerous. And if you train it to be a dangerous guard dog, it will stay very dangerous. Mm-hmm. I've also known pit bulls who were real sweet pets and played with the kids. You know, it's a good deal of how you train this. And computers have less culpability than a dog does. Dogs have certain instincts bred into them. Computers only have the instincts their programmers put into them. And this is where ethical, and there's all kind of ethical issues. I know a lot of young people are afraid of AI because of losing jobs. That right. was true of farriers back in the early 1900s. As automobiles started to develop, you didn't need as many people to know how to shoe a horse. That's what a farrier does. They didn't need to be blacksmiths who were shoeing horses as much. So a lot of them went out of work and business, but new businesses opened up, right. and a lot of those people who knew how to be blacksmiths were able to help in the manufacture of automobile parts, right. and many more jobs were created. This can be a model. We have to have ethical treatment of the workers. That's for sure. So, you know, for instance, again, young people are complaining. I hear it from young adults. I can't get a job after my training in computers because corporations are hiring people from other countries to whom they do not have to pay certain taxes because they're not U.S. citizens, and they bring mm-hmm. them in to take jobs I was prepared for, and I don't get it because they have to pay more for me. To government regulation.
7: Right.
8: That is something that needs reflection by people in the government as well as by the young people seeking jobs and people who do business ethics. Is this ethical? Yes, it helps your bottom line, but you're by getting out of certain social responsibilities and paying taxes like Social Security tax, et cetera, and retirement, you are perhaps being unethical and using people from other countries to do a job that then puts Americans out of work.
7: Yeah.
8: These are the
7: kinds Father, of things I keep thinking before we wrap up, we have like 30 seconds. We're going to hear the music quick, so pardon me for stepping on you a bit.
8: Sure.
7: But the church has so much to say about this, not just the Holy Father's first and very powerful encyclical about AI. He's been teaching a lot more during the audiences as well. But even if you go all the way back to Vatican II, right, in Inter Mirifica, talked about the warning signs that were happening in the media and how all of this should be treated and always having that human element. The church has a lot to say about media, and we need to read it. It's really good stuff. Just saying. Thanks, Father. We'll be right back.
12: The most original.
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14: Here's another letter from one of our listeners. 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After I called and pledged that very afternoon, I received an anonymous check in the mail that enabled me to meet my obligation for the year. 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
15: In the book of Deuteronomy, Moses tells the people of Israel, "If only you would heed the voice of the Lord your God, keep his commandments and statutes.

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1: That one of our fab producers, Deb Rice. I have two producers who are amazing, Richard Jesse and Deb Rice. That Deborah had booked Dave Stotts on the new EWTN Plus series. It's actually debuting today, September 17th. There we are. It's entitled The Road Less Traveled, and it's featuring key sites very, very important to the history of Christianity. And Dave, by the way, has a lot of experience. His series, Road Less Traveled, you can read this report, by the way, in EWTNnews.com, which is posted today. And we're very excited. The first season taking place in Turkey, you'll get a unique look at places such as Antioch, the birthplace of Christianity, the underground cities of Cappadocia, Ephesus, Constantinople, present-day Istanbul, and other key spots where the early church was formed. Stotts is a longtime on-location storyteller who spent more than 20 years exploring the world, most notably in a series, Drive Through History, which aired on TBN. Dave, it is an honor to have you on the program. Congrats on the series. How exciting is this? How fun that you get to do this with a truly Catholic perspective now that it's airing on EWTN. Good morning.
2: Good morning, Teresa. Thanks so much for having me on. It's a pleasure to be with you to talk about The Road Less Traveled today.
1: All right. So you're going to several places in the first season that are just amazing. I've had the blessing of being there and actually doing a pilgrimage to Ephesus and Constantinople, of course, present-day Istanbul. Oh, my gosh, just incredible places. So what is it like for you? Because I know you worked in secular media for many years. What is it like for you to do this? I'm sure you have a little bit more freedom now that you're actually being aired on a Catholic network.
2: Right. Yeah, that makes a difference. But, you know, I've been at this on-location sort of adventure history thing for, like you said, about 20 years with Drive Through History. And that show had a driving theme where we explored the people, places, events of Christian history in the context of world history to kind of highlight what we think are the kind of the unmistakable fingerprints of God on earth and throughout history. And in this series, The Road Less Traveled, that launches today on EWTN Plus, we took a 3-week kind of epic road trip through the history of Christianity in Turkey, or I should say, I was asked to call it not Turkey, but Turkiye, which is the correct pronunciation. I think the Turks, understandably, are a little tired of the poultry-related jokes from people like me. So we called it Turkiye, and there we got a chance to do a deep dive into the lives of the church's greatest heroes and saints of the past. In that part of the world, ancient Anatolia and ancient Asia Minor, which is where Christianity really, that was kind of the frontier of the spread of Christianity. Jesus told his apostles to be his witnesses in Jerusalem and Samaria to the ends of the earth. Well, they really went to Turkey first. It wasn't Turkey at the time, but they went to Antioch, Syrian Antioch, and that's where Barnabas and Paul began making converts. So many Gentile converts that it kind of got the attention of the guys in Jerusalem, and Peter ended up there, and that's where we started. We went to Antioch, or today it's called Antakya, and that started this 3-week adventure going from driving from one end of Turkey to the other. And I'll tell you, Teresa, we thought we were going to, you know, come away with kind of hitting the highlights and doing kind of a general history of the place. We discovered things, we learned things, we were inspired ourselves as a crew and me as a host, and we are so excited now that the EWTN audience is going to have a chance to go with us now finally on this journey. And our hope and prayer is that we'll be inspired by the lives of these early saints and heroes and martyrs of the faith to live heroic and courageous lives today.
1: So you said you were surprised and excited. What was something that struck you differently? I mean, you have a lot of experience traveling in terms of the faith. What did you learn? Was there something new that hit you? Because sometimes, you know, we can be lifelong Christians or lifelong Catholics. I know you're a convert. We're going to get to that in a few minutes. I want to hear a little bit about your testimony. But you can read a scripture passage and see, you know, like the old V8 commercial, hit yourself in the head and say, wow, where have I been all these years? I could have had a V8 or could have, why didn't I get this? And yet something sparks something different in your heart. And you learn something new.
2: Well, you know, this idea of going on location, you know, Teresa, there are a lot of people, a lot smarter, a lot better looking than me that can teach this stuff from the comfort of a high

0: Tech Studio, and those guys are great. I love them. But, you know, I'm dumb enough to go to these places because it's not easy to get there. You travel all the time. You know that it's not always glamour, you know, but to get in a plane, to go to this spot on a map, I mean, our faith is a historical faith. Happened in a time-space history. And if that's true, then that's a spot on the map you can go to. And maybe it looks a lot different than what it looked like back then. Maybe it doesn't look a lot different than it did back then. But still going to these locations, these sites, to talk about these early saints and martyrs and the history of the church as it unfolded, there's something really special about that, as has the potential to really conjure up in the imagination of the viewer things that they might not otherwise get, you know, looking just at the page. You know, you asked about some things I was surprised by. You know, we went 200 feet underground in Cappadocia, which is in the central part of Turkey, a whole city that was built underground, the biggest, largest city of the ancient, underground city in the ancient world, only half of which has been excavated to date. And 200 feet below ground, there are tunnels and rooms and little chapels. And look, if you're claustrophobic in any way, I would not recommend going down into the ancient city, the underground city of Derinkuyu in Cappadocia. But at the bottom, there is a cruciform-shaped church where early Christians would worship, celebrate the Mass. Well, this was in Eastern Christianity. They had to call it the Divine Liturgy. And being down in this cross-shaped church, imagining what it would have been like for early Christians who had to worship underground in secret, you know, candles flickering, the priest holding up the host, and doing this all in secret, it kind of makes us appreciate the fact that we can do this openly and today, and makes our faith, you know, I go to Mass. I've been home for a while, and when I go to Mass, I lean into it more as a result of exploring some of this history.
1: Yes,
0: and
1: I realize I totally agree
0: taking
1: with that.
0: This stuff for granted.
1: So, that's what I think. That's why I encourage people to travel and to wherever they want to go, whatever, any part of the world we can go to and trace Christianity, or go to a country, for example, like Poland. And I'm sure you've been to Poland, where they built those underground churches in the salt mines, which are phenomenal. And you marvel at the dedication and the love that these people have for the Mass, for the church, for the faith in general. They can do these things, and especially the places that you've been to that they're very, very ancient. We're joined by Dave Stotz, and we're talking about his brand new EWTN Plus series debuting today, The Road Less Traveled. Now, what led you, I would imagine, that covering all these places as you did, because you did a lot of this great work for TBN, what captivated you in terms of starting to lean toward Catholicism? Because you have been a faithful Christian for a long time prior to your conversion 10 years ago.
0: Yeah, I had a lot of thoughts and things swirling around in my head as I was doing drive-through history for 20 years, which, you know, I encourage viewers, even Catholic viewers, to go find drive-through history. There's a lot of great stuff. There's nothing there that would be off-putting, I believe, to any Catholic sensibility. But, you know, I went to seminary as a Protestant because I really loved theology. I loved the faith. And I thought, well, maybe God might call me to be a Protestant pastor. And I, over the course of my time in seminary, you know, this sounds weird, but I feel like I knew more going in than I knew when I left, you know, because I realized things were kind of complicated. It wasn't always cut and dried and easy. I mean, the Bible can be sometimes kind of difficult to interpret. And I began to have a sort of not an existential crisis of faith, more of a crisis of belief in myself to get it right. And I surveyed all the options and this buffet of what I now call free market ecclesiology in the Protestant world. And I love my Protestant brothers and sisters with whom I've worked for many, many years. And so many of them are inspiring to me even to this day. And I they love the Lord Jesus. But for me, I began to re-anchor my center of gravity away from myself and my Bible in my modern context. And I said, let's start at the beginning. You know, Jesus rose from the dead. And if he didn't, you know, why are any of us doing this Christianity thing to begin with? So Jesus rose from the dead. Where did it go from there? And I moved forward rather than me today moving backward and deciding what I liked and what I didn't like and me getting to cast the final vote on scriptural interpretation. You start with the early church. And like so many stories that you hear from other other people. It's a little cliche, but, you know, you dive into the early church and you realize, wow, this looks nothing like anything I had ever experienced in my modern context. And I started there. I re-anchored my center of gravity, and I discovered, you know, Jesus sent out apostles. He didn't send them out with Bibles and said, hey, go build, this buffet of options, and everybody gets to interpret it themselves and cast that final vote on what it means. He sent them out, and they built a visible kingdom that was objective. It had a hierarchy, had a structure, it had bishops, priests, deacons. And I was compelled by that. And I said, I don't want to protest anymore as a protestant. I want to start at the beginning and move forward and submit to the one Holy Catholic Apostolic Church that Christ himself founded. And that started me on a journey. And then, of course, falling in love with history. And, my intellect had been conquered much earlier than my will. But I finally came into the church years after that.
1: Yeah, that's very powerful. So many converts followed this. I mean, think of Cardinal Newman, right? To be deep in history is to cease to be Protestant. So there's once you start looking at the early church and the origins, I don't know how you could stay away. And then the more, as a cradle Catholic, I fell away for many years and came back and relearned the faith all over again. And it was just phenomenal. Now that I get to travel so much and see, as you do, the roots of the church, it's just incredible. And the saints, I just wish more people, that's why I'm so glad you're talking about the saints. We have over 10,000 saints in the Catholic Church, and I don't think, especially cradle Catholics, I know I didn't appreciate them very much until I had a crisis in my life. It's a long story, but came back to the church and said, wow, these people are there for us. They're in heaven. They're praying for us, as it says in Revelation 5. Why aren't we getting to know them better? But you're helping us do that.
0: Well, in Antakya, thank you. It's well said, Teresa. In Antioch, of course, you can't go to Antioch and not talk about St. Ignatius of Antioch.
1: Right.
0: And there, what I've discovered is that he was condemned to die in part because of an earthquake that happened in 107, and the early citizens had to blame somebody, and the fingers were pointed at the most prominent Christian at the time, which was St. Ignatius, and that precipitated his condemnation to death by wild beasts in the Colosseum in Rome. And because of that, you know, he started his long march to death through Asia Minor, and we get his seven letters to these seven churches in Asia Minor, one of which was in Rome, actually. And through those letters, we get an amazing window into the belief and practices of the early church. And St. Ignatius is making converts even to this day because of the powerful witness he gives to what the early church believed and practiced. And so getting to talk about him and connecting it to that earthquake from the rubble of modern-day Antakya, who experienced a devastating earthquake about 3.5 years ago, I believe. Being able to tell that story from that rubble and making that connection was, for me, a pretty profound thing that I don't think I'll ever forget.
1: Yeah, and I think that'll be the same for us when we watch the series, which airs today, by the way. It's debuting today, September 17th, and you may watch it free on EWTN Plus and on EWTN.com. Dave, I look forward to keeping in touch and sharing travel stories, and also look forward to your next segments, which will be season number 2. Of course, we have season number 1 to enjoy right now, beginning today. We'll be right back on Catholic Connection. Stay tuned. More great programming coming your way on a Thursday.
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3: 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We need that relationship with God. We should pray and talk with God about what's on our hearts, what's on our minds, what's active in our lives, the joys we have. We should share all of these with God. Prayer is conversation, and conversation is the only way to build a relationship with God. 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
5: 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And Rita would never forget that lesson.
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1: So just a reminder, before we move into our rundown, as we say in the biz, for hour number two on EWTN's Radio Extra, Dave Stotz just joined us on his new EWTN Plus series, which is debuting today, The Road Less Traveled. Sounds fascinating. I can't wait to watch it because it's been a while since I've been to Ephesus and modern-day Istanbul. That was an incredible pilgrimage we did with Father John Mercado years ago. It was just something to go in those locations, as Dave said, so I'm looking forward to it. It's season number one, starting today on EWTN Plus, entitled The Road Less Traveled. Hour number two is right around the corner on EWTN's Radio Extra, and we have Father Leo Pettilinghug joining us for two segments. And speaking of EWTN programming, he has a brand new season ready to launch, send it off the tower, as we say, Savoring Our Faith on EWTN. Can't wait to find out what he'll be teaching us in terms of cooking and also where he's taking us, because he always takes us to different places and shows us the history and the roots of the various dishes that he prepares so beautifully. Did want to mention, too, since we were talking with Father Mitch about AI and concerns about media and how some people are very, very worried. There's another report out, and this, I think, is a good one, where people aren't saying they're afraid of media, but they're saying that they realize they're consuming too much of it. So I guess in some ways they are concerned, but I think that's a healthy fear, you know, to be really worried that it's impacting your relationships, as opposed to taking it to the nth degree where they're worried that it could cause some physical harm or something. But the bottom line is we do need to have more balance. The church has a lot on this, but this particular study shows how especially young people are feeling overwhelmed and they want more personal contact, as in real FaceTime. That's coming up in hour number two along with Father Leo. Stay tuned.
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13: This is Father Justin Ryan, Vocation Director for the Archdiocese of Seattle. 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
15: My name's Eric Garvey. 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

0: Thursday, the 17th of September, it is the feast of not one, but two doctors of the church, St. Robert Bellarmine and St. Hildegard of Bingen. Let's pray St. Hildegard's Holy Spirit prayer in the name of the Father, and the Son, and the Holy Spirit. Holy Spirit, comforting fire, life of all creation, anointing the sick, cleansing body and soul, fill this body. Holy Spirit, sacred breath, fire of love, sweetest taste, beautiful aroma, fill this heart. Holy Spirit, filling the world from the heights to the deep, raining from clouds, filling rivers and sea, fill this mind. Holy Spirit, bringing light into dark places, igniting praise, greatest gift, our hope and encourager, Holy Spirit of Christ, I praise you. Amen. St. Hildegard of Bingen, pray for us. And, of course, you know, don't want to forget Robert Bellarmine either. Pray for us. A couple big ones on the feast day calendar today. It is the Sunrise Morning Show here on the EWTN Global Catholic Radio Network, a production of Sacred Heart Radio. If you're looking for that prayer that I just used, it's a personal favorite. You can find it in the show notes at sunrisemorningshow.com. I'll also post it on our Facebook page. We put a little event thingy for our show in the Facebook feed every morning. I'm Matt Swaim. Anna Mitchell has news. Paul Lockman at the controls. And up this hour, we'll talk to Father Robert Nixon on this, his name day, and get more thoughts on solitude and silence from Thomas Kempis. We're going to talk to Joseph Pierce as well. Poems Every Catholic Should Know, Great Books for Good Men. He does all those things. I get to share a conversation with Mary Leisring, who is with the Julia Greeley Guild. I met her at the Seton Shrine this past weekend when they were doing their Saints on the Way gathering, and she'll share more about Julia Greeley and her love for the Sacred Heart, as well as her love for firefighters. And then Pastoral Counselor Kevin Prendergast will join us at the end of the hour, so stay with us if you can. Right now, it is 2 minutes past. Here's Anna Mitchell with news.
1: Good morning. A Catholic school in Gaza is reopening after nearly 3 years being closed. Holy Family School, which is attached to Gaza's only Catholic church, welcomed about 1,000 students back this week. Most of the students are Muslim, while Christians make up about 13% of enrollment. Church officials say all Christian students in Gaza will study together at one Christian school for the first time. The school is providing psychosocial support to students and teachers dealing with trauma from the ongoing war. Security preparations are underway for the United Nations General Assembly in New York next week. Mark Mayfield reports.
2: Leaders from around the world will be gathering in Midtown Manhattan, including Israeli Prime Minister Benjamin Netanyahu. New York City Mayor Zoran Mamdani previously called for the arrest of Netanyahu when he sets foot in the city, calling him a war criminal. Mamdani has since backed down from the arrest threat, but did call on New Yorkers to protest Netanyahu's visit. Netanyahu arrives to speak at the General Assembly at the UN Thursday, September the 24th. I'm Mark Mayfield.
1: The U.S. House of Representatives has passed a bill to place more sanctions on Russia. The measure, named after the late Senator Lindsey Graham, was approved yesterday evening. It would target Russia's economy over the continued war with Ukraine. Under the bill, President Trump could impose tariffs on countries that are among the top five purchasers of Russian oil, including China and India. The bill, which also expands sanctions on Iran, now heads to President Trump's desk. The U.S. Conference of Catholic Bishops is launching a task force on human dignity as AI continues to advance. The bishops met with tech companies and AI specialists to discuss preventing misuse and ensuring human oversight. More than a dozen bishops also went to Capitol Hill to urge Congress to adopt AI safety standards and protections for children online. The initiative follows repeated calls from Pope Leo and other church leaders for safeguards governing AI. During his general audience yesterday, Pope Leo continued his catechesis on Gaudium et Spes from Vatican II, focusing this week on the importance of human relationships. From Vatican Radio, Kelsey Gussie reports.
3: In today's world, Popilio stressed how technological advancement, the spread of mass and social media, and the growing use of AI can help create new opportunities, break down barriers, and bridge gaps. However, they have also led to more virtual, less personal relationships. There is also the risk that people grow used to turning to algorithms for choices that should be reserved only for the human conscience. Ensuring that social relationships have real substance and personal depth is, in this regard, the contribution that the Christian community seeks to offer. The perfection of the human person and society's development must be held as closely interdependent. Pope Leo warned that if they are set against one another, or if they have been separated, it would render them to be meaningless. This can be seen throughout history. That is why, as the fathers of the Second Vatican Council stated, all social institutions must have the human person as their subject and goal.
4: Gaudium et Spes afferma.
3: Gaudium et Spes in this regard highlights the diversity of people around the world as a source for enrichment and growth, rather than as a danger or a threat. With this in mind, the Council Fathers laid out practical and particularly urgent consequences. First, respect for the human person. Anything opposed to life itself violates the integrity of a person and insults human dignity. The second consequence is the fundamental equality of each and every human being, which demands social justice. Pope Leo stressed that discrimination of any kind must be overcome. He also pointed out that the Council Fathers challenge us to overcome the individualistic mindset and to adopt an attitude of responsibility and participation. The Pope concluded that this vision of humanity as a community of people is a valuable legacy that the Second Vatican Council left us. It calls us to make personal and communal discernment in order to evaluate current political and social events with the criteria of human dignity in mind. I'm Kelsey Gussie.
1: 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Supporters say AM radio remains an important source of local news and emergency information, especially when cellular or internet networks are disrupted. The bill, sponsored by Florida Republican Gus Bilirakis, would require automakers to provide AM radio without an additional fee. The measure could particularly affect electric vehicle makers that have removed AM radio from some models. The bill now heads to the Senate.
0: 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Like, these things are important. Mm-hmm. And beyond just the emergency nature of AM radio being able to do things that other people can't do if all you have is a battery-powered radio, right?
1: Mm-hmm.
0: There are good things that can happen from radio. 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
0: It doesn't.
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1: There you go.
0: That's why.
1: Exactly. So good news there. More than half of the U.S. House of Representatives, I was looking this up, there are 435 members. There were like 300 and something co-sponsors of this bill. So hopefully that means that
0: Paul Lockman's over there singing Everclear.
1: We don't usually
0: in celebration of the news.
1: We don't usually, you know, put our cards on the table as to what we think about this or that bill unless it involves, like, pro-life issues.
0: I have opinions about this bill.
1: But this one, we are very willing to state our bias for AM radio. Today is Thursday, September the 17th, the feast of two doctors of the church, St. Hildegard of Bingen and St. Robert Bellarmine. Pray for us. Father Robert Nixon joining us again on the Sunrise Morning Show. He's a Benedictine at New Norcia in Australia, translator of the Tan Resurrection series. We've been going through Thomas A. Kempis's book, Solitude and Silence, The Cloister of the Heart. Father, welcome back.
5: Thank you, Annie. It's great to be with you today.
1: It's great to have you. Are you named for Robert Bellarmine by any chance?
5: Yes, actually, I am by great coincidence. So even though, of course, he is not a Benedictine, but a Jesuit, my parents, who are devout Catholics, called me after that saint. So today is my feast day, my saint's feast day. So it's a kind of important day. And he's a saint who I particularly admire. But of course, I also greatly admire Saint Hildegard of Bingen, who is now a doctor of the church.
1: Indeed, indeed. Well, happy name day to you, Father. And
5: thank you very much.
1: Yeah, you bet. So we have spent a couple of weeks now looking at the vices and sins associated with speech as we continue in this section on the importance of silence. Today, we're going to be looking at the sin of detraction, particularly. Yes. What is it?
5: Now, this is a sin which I think a lot of people don't even realize is a sin. Basically, it is speaking about someone who is not present in a negative way and thereby harming their standing or their reputation and so forth, you know. And the thing about this is that, you know, when we think about harming someone, we normally think either physically harming them or disadvantaging them in some particular way. But a person's good name and reputation is actually a part of who they are. In a way, it's a kind of asset they own. And to detract from someone's reputation or standing by speech does actually amount to a sin. It amounts to hurting that person. And we need to be very careful about this particular sin, because it's the one which Thomas Aquinas specifically singles out to focus on. And I think the reason for this is it's a sin which is easy to fall into doing. We can start detracting from a person, speaking about them negatively, in a way which might, to begin with, have absolutely no bad intentions at all. But the conversation can just drift into that direction through exchanging opinions or evaluations and so forth. So we need to be always very careful about this. And he warns us that part of the reason that we can fall into this so easily is because the person concerned is not there, physically at least, to defend themselves. And I think a good way of guarding ourselves against this consciously is to try not to say something about another person which we would not like to have repeated to them and attributed to us.
1: Yeah, that's a great point. You know, I first read about this sin specifically in a book called Training the Tongue, and I actually had to write a review for it for the Catholic Telegraph here in Cincinnati, and I described this book as one that I initially regretted reading because it called me to a higher standard than I even realized. But this idea of detraction, like needlessly harming someone's reputation, even if what you're saying is true. So
5: yeah, that's exactly right. You know, and the fact that, you know, in a lot of cases, our opinions about other people are neither objectively true nor objectively untrue. You know, they're basically just evaluations or feelings or reactions. And an interesting thing, you know, about the slander, the crime is not whether it's true or not. The crime is actually whether it's harming a person's reputation or not.
1: Right.
5: You know, and admittedly, in some cases, we might be called upon to give our opinion or our judgment or something. It might be part of our professional role to do that in certain circumstances. In certain circumstances, there might be a kind of pastoral necessity to speak about someone. However, we should always do it in such a way that we minimize the damage to that person's reputation.
1: Well, and one of the things that Thomas brings up here is that this can become quite prevalent in communal settings, and that's
5: absolutely
1: when you really know you're moving into dangerous territory, if there is a group of you talking about someone who's not present.
5: Absolutely, you know, And I think one of the things that we need to always be aware of is that when people take on positions of leadership, whether it's in the church or in any aspect of life, they actually, in a way, make themselves a target for detraction, for other people's opinions and evaluations. And often their job is actually hard enough as it is. They could be struggling to manage a whole lot of things. And then if they're put to the judgment of dozens or hundreds or even millions of people, then it becomes so much more difficult for them. So I think whenever we talk about someone who is doing a leadership role, and these are actually normally the people who are singled out for criticism, we should bear in mind the great burden, the great deal of responsibilities and work that they're carrying.
1: Absolutely. And as he writes at the end here, let us learn from our mistakes. And I wonder how many, I mean, this was my experience. Yes. Like, oh my gosh, how many times have I done this without even realizing it? And now we are called to this higher standard. Now, knowing about this sin of detraction specifically, he says, if we have slipped once, let us be on our guard not to slip in the same way a second time.
5: Absolutely. It's always better to err on the side of caution with these type of things. And if we suspect ourselves of drifting towards detraction, then, you know, pull right back.
1: Absolutely. We've been talking to Father Robert Nixon. The book is called Solitude and Silence, The Cloister of the Heart. And you can find it linked in our show notes at sonrisemorningshow.com. 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Father, thank you so much.
5: Thank you, Annie. God bless you, and God bless all your listeners.
1: And you as well, Father. Thank you. All right, it's 17 past here on the Sunrise Morning Show. Back with headlines right after this.
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0: 19 past. Here's Anna with headlines.
1: The Catholic school in Gaza has reopened this week after nearly 3 years of being closed. The U.S. House of Representatives has passed a bill to place more sanctions on Russia, and the U.S. bishops have announced they're launching a task force on human dignity amid the AI revolution.
0: We should get every person from that task force on the air. I know some of them. So, Anna Mitchell, Annie Dillard, Pulitzer Prize winner, passed away this week.
1: Yep.
0: There are theological issues I would take with her, but she wrote something years ago that resonated with me deeply long before I would ever become Catholic. She wrote this in Teaching a Stone to Talk. She said, "On the whole, I do not find Christians outside of the catacombs sufficiently sensible of conditions. Does anyone have the foggiest idea what sort of power we so blithely invoke? Or, as I suspect, does no one believe a word of it? We're children playing on the floor with chemistry sets, mixing up TNT to kill a Sunday morning. It is madness to wear straw hats to church. We should be wearing crash helmets. Ushers should issue life preservers and signal flares. They should lash us to our pews. For the sleeping God may wake someday and take offense, or the waking God may draw us out to where we can never return.
1: Interesting. I mean, I don't think God sleeps, but...
0: No, but we sure do act sometimes at Mass as though he does.
1: Yeah. Sometimes we act as though we
0: do. Do we ever think about the power we're calling upon when we go to a regular old Mass? At any rate, may she rest in peace. It's 21 past.
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0: It's back to school time and back to a busier morning routine. 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
12: 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Lord Jesus, as you once called the first disciples to make them fishers of men, let your sweet invitation continue to resound. 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
0: I'm Matt Swaim, joined now by Joseph Pierce, a visiting professor of literature at Ave Maria University, also a visiting fellow at Thomas More College of Liberal Arts, editor of the St. Austin Review. You can find his Inner Sanctum at jpierce.co and find lots of great things he's worked on through the years, including the book we're going through right now, Great Books for Good Men. Joseph, welcome back.
13: It's good to be back with you, Matt.
0: Well, because of Matt Damon and Christopher Nolan, a lot of people pay attention to The Odyssey. Maybe they have vague memories of reading it in high school or college, or maybe they never read it at all, and they sort of picked it back up or at least did the cliff notes. That means that some of them, perhaps by extension, have a renewed curiosity in the Iliad. So what are the main characters and events in the Iliad, and how's it connected to The Odyssey?
13: The author of both, the Iliad and the Odyssey, the Iliad's probably written earlier because the Odyssey sort of is sort of like a sequel to the Iliad. The Odyssey is what happens after the fall of Troy. The Iliad, the name for Troy is Ilion, so the Iliad means the story of Troy, basically. Although it isn't, ironically, this really should be called the Achilliad, because it's really about Achilles. And Homer says at the beginning of the story that to sing, muse of the anger of Achilles and his destructiveness, and of the will of Zeus, which is accomplished. So really the epic is about Achilles' anger, which is a product of his pride, and how that pride precedes the fall and causes a great deal of destruction, for ultimately for himself, but also for others, including the innocent.
0: Well, Paul knows about Achilles because that's a kind of injury that takes some of the people he reports on out for the season. But tell us a little bit about what Achilles' heel is.
13: Yeah, well, the Achilles heel, it doesn't actually come into the Iliad, but it is the means by which Achilles' physical weakness, he's a great warrior, and it's the means by which he is slain later. But that But actually, the Iliad ends with the funeral of Hector, who's slain by Achilles, and really glorifies Hector as the noble warrior, as opposed to Achilles, whose ignobility due to his prideful anger disqualifies him really from the role of true hero, certainly in a Christian sense of the word, one who lays down his life for others, because basically what Achilles does is lay down the life of others for himself. Begins with Achilles, but Homer chooses to end with lots of eulogies to the heroic Hector, which I think says a great deal about where Homer's sympathies lie and where our sympathies should lie.
0: Well, and it's also, you know, we talk all the time about human dignity and the question of, you know, how we treat those who are on the other sides of issues from us, the question of loving our enemies, the question even of the corporal and spiritual works of mercy in our Christian and Catholic rendering of things of, you know, the burying of the dead is a work of mercy. By that measure, Achilles breaks all the commandments. I mean, Achilles is... You know, he does the opposite to Hector that Homer does in his eulogies of Hector, I guess you could say.
13: Yeah, an actual fact, as you say, that Achilles shows no respect for the living in putting their lives at risk to assuage his own prideful anger. But he also has no respect for the dead because he refuses to give Hector his religious burial rites, his funeral rites. That angers the gods because, you know, Achilles now is fighting derelict over religion, as well as over man, effectively Achilles is going to be punished for that, but that's off camera, so to speak. But yeah, so there's no doubt at all that Homer is showing us the negative consequences of allowing our pride to get the better of us, make us angry, make us then hate our neighbor. And the real moral lesson, which he actually shows in a metaphor in the penultimate book, is that the solution to all of this is magnanimity. In other words, open-hearted forgiveness of others rather than an eye-for-an-eye approach to justice.
0: Well, this is all situated not just in Joseph Pierce's thoughts on great Western literature. It's actually situated in a book called Great Books for Good Men. So why would this be the kind of thing that you wanted to make sure to include, especially for men to learn, you know, the value of virtue and the consequence of vice?
13: Yeah, but so what is true manhood? Because Achilles is the greatest warrior, so physically he's superior to everybody else. But it takes more than physique to make a man. And so what Homer's showing there that yes, this man's mighty physically, but he has no wisdom. He is ignoble through his prideful arrogance and his disrespect for others. And that true nobility comes with someone like Hector, who basically fights for his wife, his child, his family, his people, you know, in a war of self-defense and lays down his life for others. So that basically virtue is not merely about showing how physically strong you are. It's about showing moral virtue.
0: Yeah, well, this is, again, you know, a great theme that goes through a lot of these books because we're including this in this discussion, even though Homer is himself not a Christian. It kind of also sort of points to the fact that some of these things, you know, they're in the realm of what the church refers to as natural virtue. You know, some of these things are understandable through natural law. Some of the ways in which we are supposed to conduct ourselves are not necessarily the exclusive property of the revelation of Jesus Christ. They are present in some of these cultures that predate him.
13: Well, yeah, this was, I think, summed up wonderfully by C.S. Lewis in his book, The Kurgan's Regress, when he talks about the time before Christ. Father history says that the people had no longer knew how to read. In other words, they'd lost the memory of God and the covenant, and you know, specifically the Gentiles, so Homer, a Gentile. But he said, but God did not desert them. Because they no longer knew how to read, he sent them pictures. In other words, that the imagination, the stories they were telling, were means by which God revealed himself to them prior to the fullness of his revelation in Jesus Christ.
0: Yeah, good stuff, Joseph Pierce. If people want to connect with you, get a copy of your book, Great Books for Good Men, or some of the other projects that you're working on, or join your inner sanctum, how do they do so?
13: The best one-stop place for everything I do is my personal website, jpierce.co. And as regards getting this book, go to the books tab, scroll down to this book, click the link, and there you go.
0: And again, you can get there real easy by going to sunrisemorningshow.com. Click on the show notes. There's a Rita Heikenfeld recipe in there today as well. Half past the hour, here's Anna with news.
1: Good morning. Pope Leo today has appointed a new bishop for the Diocese of Joliet, Illinois. Up until now, Bishop Brendan Cahill has been serving as the Bishop of Victoria in Texas. The Diocese of Joliet has been without a bishop since December, when then-Bishop Ronald Hicks was appointed to be the Archbishop of New York City. A Catholic school in Gaza is reopening after being closed for nearly 3 years. Holy Family School, which is attached to Gaza's only Catholic church, welcomed about 1,000 students back this week. Most of the students are Muslim, while Christians make up about 13% of enrollment. Church officials say all Christian students in Gaza will study together at one Christian school for the first time. The school is providing psychosocial support to students and teachers dealing with trauma from the war. Security preparations are underway for the United Nations General Assembly in New York City next week. Mark Mayfield reports.
2: Leaders from around the world will be gathering in Midtown Manhattan, including Israeli Prime Minister Benjamin Netanyahu. New York City Mayor Zoran Mamdani previously called for the arrest of Netanyahu when he sets foot in the city, calling him a war criminal. Mamdani has since backed down from the arrest threat, but did call on New Yorkers to protest Netanyahu's visit. Netanyahu arrives to speak at the General Assembly at the UN Thursday, September the 24th. I'm Mark Mayfield.
1: The House of Representatives has passed a bill to place more sanctions on Russia. The measure, named after the late Senator Lindsey Graham, was approved yesterday evening. It would target Russia's economy over its continued war with Ukraine. Under the bill, President Trump could impose tariffs on countries that are among the top five purchasers of Russian oil, which includes China and India. The bill, which also expands sanctions on Iran, now heads to President Trump's desk. The U.S. Conference of Catholic Bishops has announced it's launching a task force on human dignity as AI develops. The bishops met with tech companies and AI specialists to discuss preventing misuse and ensuring human oversight. More than a dozen bishops also went to Capitol Hill to urge Congress to adopt AI safety standards and protections, especially for children online. The initiative follows repeated calls from Pope Leo and other church leaders for safeguards governing artificial intelligence. During his general audience yesterday, Pope Leo continued his catechesis series on Gaudium et Spes, and this week focused on the importance of human relationships. From Vatican Radio, Kelsey Gussie reports.
3: In today's world, Pope Leo stressed how technological advancement, the spread of mass and social media, and the growing use of AI can help create new opportunities, break down barriers, and bridge gaps. However, they have also led to more virtual, less personal relationships. There is also the risk that people grow used to turning to algorithms for choices that should be reserved only for the human conscience. Ensuring that social relationships have real substance and personal depth is in this regard the contribution that the Christian community seeks to offer. The perfection of the human person and society's development must be held as closely interdependent. Pope Leo warned that if they are set against one another, or if they have been separated, it would render them to be meaningless. This can be seen throughout history. That is why, as the fathers of the Second Vatican Council stated, all social institutions must have the human person as their subject and goal.
4: Gaudium et Spes afferma.
3: Gaudium et Spes in this regard highlights the diversity of people around the world as a source for enrichment and growth, rather than as a danger or a threat. With this in mind, the Council Fathers laid out practical and particularly urgent consequences. First, respect for the human person. Anything opposed to life itself violates the integrity of a person and insults human dignity. The second consequence is the fundamental equality of each and every human being, which demands social justice. Pope Leo stressed that discrimination of any kind must be overcome. He also pointed out that the Council Fathers challenge us to overcome the individualistic mindset and to adopt an attitude of responsibility and participation. The Pope concluded that this vision of humanity as a community of people is a valuable legacy that the Second Vatican Council left us. It calls us to make personal and communal discernment in order to evaluate current political and social events with the criteria of human dignity in mind. I'm Kelsey Gussie.
1: 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It's 35 minutes past the hour.
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15: The Baltimore Catechism asks, what is the sacrament of extreme unction? Extreme unction is the sacrament which, through the anointing and prayer of the priest, gives health and strength to the soul, and sometimes to the body, when we are in danger of death from sickness. Extreme unction has other names. Anointing of the sick is one that's primarily used now. The understanding is that when Jesus sent out his apostles and they went anointing, that he was giving them a command in order to bring healing of the soul through that physical means. We read, "If anyone among you is sick, let him send for the priests of the church, and they shall pray over him and anoint him. And if the sick person has any sins, they will be forgiven." What a remarkable sign that the priests would come, because our Lord wants to be with us, especially in our sorrowful times. Let us ask for that sacrament so that we might be able to keep the faith until death. Reflecting on the Baltimore Catechism, I'm Dominican Father Ezra Sullivan. The Sunrise Morning Show continues. I'm Matt Swaim, and it's great to be joined by Mary Leisering from the Guild of Julia Greeley, her cause for canonization is in the process. Mary, welcome to the Sunrise Morning Show. Thanks for being with us.
16: Thank you very much for inviting me.
15: So, the Sunrise Morning Show is produced by Sacred Heart Radio, and as such, we love Julia Greeley. She loved the Sacred Heart. She died on the Feast of the Sacred Heart. She's buried in Sacred Heart Cathedral. There's a lot to be said about her story, but to give someone who doesn't know much about her kind of a snapshot of her life, how would you kind of like describe who she was and where she comes from?
16: Okay, let me just back up just a little. She was born and on the plantation at Hannibal, Missouri. She was freed by the Missouri legislature, not by Abraham Lincoln's Emancipation Proclamation, which a lot of people confuse. One of the things that's really outstanding that I think about Julia, one of her virtues has to be, is that she never wanted to be seen. She was the person that was behind the scenes of everything that she did. She was, I would say, she died in 1918, and she was the epitome of the Catholic social teaching, because one of the things that she did is that she never wanted to make anyone lose their dignity. So even though she was poor, people she helped was poor, but she never wanted anyone to think that she was above them, because she was able to give them things. She would deny herself and give her things that people had given her. She even gave up her burial plot to someone that didn't have one, because she didn't want them to be buried in a pauper's

0: She died on the Feast of Sacred Heart, 1918, on her way to Mass. She sat, the pew that she sat in was right by the statue of the Sacred Heart. So when you think of Julia, you have to think of the Sacred Heart. You have to.
1: This is an interesting time in the life of America. A lot of healing has happened since. A lot of healing still has to happen. But I understand people sometimes wanted to get her to move from her spot up there, didn't they?
0: They did. You know, obviously, being poor, her clothes were tattered. They weren't, you know, coming from Neiman Marcus or Macy's or wherever. And there were a couple of ladies in the parish that went to the pastor and said, why does she sit in front of the everyone looking that way? We don't want her to be seen. Make her move to the back. And the pastor said no, said Julia is the most frequent and the most dedicated person I've ever seen that comes every day. And if anyone needs to leave, you guys need to leave, because I'm not asking Julia to leave.
1: You know, I can't help but think that you and I are talking right now on the grounds of the St. Elizabeth Ann Seton Shrine, which is next to a giant firefighter training facility. So what's it like for you, knowing Julia's love of firefighters, to be kind of able to sort of, you know, have this conversation in the proximity of where so many of them are being trained?
0: Julia loved the firefighters. And I think that God calls us to be where we are. He doesn't call us to be where we think we should be. You know, it's like his ways are not our ways. And he's constantly telling us that things will happen the way they are supposed to happen by his grace, not by anything that we do. And I think, you know, knowing that the firefighters are here, I mean, it brings a big smile to my face, because it thinks, the firefighters want Julia to become their patron. We don't know what's going to happen. It's all in God's hands. But to think that right now we have all the candidates here, and she's one of them, and there's a firefighter stationed right there, you know, that's a godsend for me.
1: It is pretty cool. Well, if anybody wants to know more about Julia Greeley and her cause as servant of God so far, and who knows what might happen next, how can they find out more information about the cause?
0: You could just Google Julia Greeley, and there's tons and tons of things about her. We were fortunate to have a commission by Vivian Imbruglia for a photo of Julia that's in the Archdiocese of Denver's Catholic Center. And it's a beautiful painting that she was able to do. But if they go to Google and Google Julia Greeley, they'll find things. And if they go to the www.juliagreeleyguild.org, they'll find things as well.
1: Mary Leistring from the Julia Greeley Guild, thank you for your time today.
0: Thank you, Matt.
2: And Anna Mitchell, again, that was one of the many interviews I was able to get. Still have more to share.
3: I love
2: from
3: her
2: people
3: so
2: who
3: much.
2: Are in charge of these sainthood causes. And you can just sort of feel a little bit in the interview, I hope, just how excited these people were to be around one another and trading notes. And some of these people hadn't heard of each other's causes before. But a lot of people, almost everybody there, had heard of Julia Greeley, because mm-hmm. she's got an extraordinary
3: amazing.
2: Story.
3: I would like to ask everyone listening right now to pray for the Sunrise Morning Show through her intercession, just that she keeps an eye on us.
2: Well, you know, this is one of the things that you and I talk about off the air all the time, you know, sort of special patrons of the Sunrise Morning Show. And I don't know that we've said much on the air about how Julia Greeley is kind of sort of uniquely special to us. I mentioned at the beginning of the interview her devotion to the Sacred Heart, but I have a special devotion to Julia Greeley because my whole adult life, my career has been in media. So the purpose of everything I do is I'm making stuff to be seen and heard. My name may be in the credits in some of it, but my name's still in the credits. Like, mm-hmm. there's a lot of stuff that I do, like a great majority of what I do is made for the sheer purpose of, like, getting people to see that it, whatever it is, whether it's an interview with somebody or an article that I wrote or someone. And Julia Greeley is the counterbalance of that. Like, yeah. I need her help to kind of, because you think about, you know, she would go, and she was the original ding dong ditch saint. She would go to She would go to people's houses in the middle

0: the night who would be ashamed to receive, you know, food donations from somebody, especially somebody who was also poor, especially in the Reconstruction era, white poor families embarrassed to receive charity from
1: A black woman.
0: A black woman who was a freed slave. And she was like, you know what? I'm not going to embarrass them, but I am going to help them. Yeah. You know, and she would send kids up to carry the bag. And, you know, Mary was telling me she like once dragged a mattress through an alley by herself to go give it to somebody who didn't have something to sleep on. Wow. I mean, Julia's incredible.
1: Wow. Wow, wow, wow. She's buried in the Denver Cathedral, correct?
0: Correct.
1: Yeah. And I actually had a friend that went to Denver for vacation over the summer. I was like, go see Julia for me.
0: Please.
1: Say hi to Julia.
0: Say hello.
1: I got a picture of her in my office here at the station.
0: As do I.
1: And,
0: oh, by the way, when I first met Mary, I started kind of crying.
1: Oh, my gosh.
0: When I said hello to her.
1: Yeah, I would have,
0: and
1: too.
0: I felt terrible about it. But as I was leaving, she's like, hey, I want you to have this. And she gave me like a little box with a painting of Julia on it. It's like a little rosary box. And I cry a little bit.
1: The one picture that remains of her.
0: Yeah, with her one eye sort of shut, yep, holding a baby.
1: It's so beautiful.
0: At any
1: She's
0: rate.
1: She's a beautiful person.
0: We love Julia Greeley at the Sunrise Morning
1: Can you
0: Show.
1: Tell?
0: And there are a lot of people who I'm excited about their sainthood causes, but, you know, I'm allowed to have my favorites.
1: But, yeah, if you would, ladies and gentlemen, whenever you think to pray for Matt and me, say a little prayer to Julia.
0: Ask servant of God Julia Greeley to put in a good word for us. Pastoral Counselor Kevin Prendergast joins us next. It's 14 till.
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0: 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We're a production of Sacred Heart Radio in Cincinnati, from whence hails Kevin Prendergast. Kevin Prendergast is a pastoral counselor with decades of experience in a bunch of different capacities, including doing work as a pastoral counselor and as a seminary professor. Kevin, good morning.
7: Hey, good morning, Matt.
0: So it's good to have you on, as always. September, though, is a particularly important time to discuss suicide prevention. This is Suicide Prevention Month, mm-hmm. and this is something that's just so hard to talk about, you know, not just from a mental health perspective, but even as Catholics, we have a real tension to live with. We have hope. We never give up hope. But we do have to We do have to think about this stuff.
7: Well, we have to think about it, and there are some myths about suicide, one, but there's also some cultural factors that are moving more toward ending one's life, right? And so it's really the question.
0: We talk about this with Bobby Schindler all the time.
7: Yeah. So the issue of, well, what do we think about suffering and pain and, how do we deal with that? How do we help other people to get through that? So in terms of, like, how big of a problem is this? So in 2024, the last year, we got a lot of good statistics. There were about 49,000 people that completed suicide in the United States. And then it's estimated that about 5% of adults, 1 out of 20, actually think seriously about suicide, has self-harm thoughts. And then the groups that are more at risk, men lead this category here, so they're 4 times more likely to hurt themselves, kill themselves, than women are. And then the age group that has the highest rate of suicide, it's not teenagers, which most people would think, but it's people who are 80 or older. So when we get into those geriatric years, so these are serious kind of things to watch for. Now, how do we know that somebody might be really in trouble? So one of the questions I ask clients, and it's a good distinguishing thing. So I say 2 questions. One, have you ever woken up and, or maybe gone to bed at night and say, if I didn't wake up in the morning, that'd be just fine with me. So that's on the one side. And we call that passive suicidal thinking, as opposed to, have you ever hurt yourself or actually thought about doing something to hurt yourself? So that's more active, and that's a much more serious thing. So what that says is not to normalize, like, death, trying to kill ourselves is not a good thing. But on the other hand, we can get in situations where if life seems completely overwhelming, and that we're at the brink there and we need some help. So we need companionship accompanying me, especially with the passive suicide, so it doesn't escalate. And then, a lot of suicide does not come out of the blue. We talk about this a lot. No mental health problem comes out of the blue unless somebody's on, if you had a brain injury or they're on drugs. So it's, people will generally not kill themselves just out of the blue. So generally they have tried to hurt themselves. They actually have done some self-harm previously, maybe by taking a small overdose of some medications in the medicine cabinet, maybe cutting themselves, hurting themselves in other ways. And so that gradually people kind of get used to the idea that I can hurt myself to the point that I'm not here anymore. And as for parents especially, we can't plant the idea of suicide in somebody's mind just by talking about it. Actually, my experience is when I ask people those questions, like, have you ever really thought about hurting yourself or actually hurt yourself? People are relieved because it's in their mind already. And then they know that somebody wants to listen. One very helpful thing as a distinguishing criterion would be Dr. Thomas Joyner, who's a real expert on suicide. He's got 3 characteristics of people who are really seriously suicidal. One is an absolute conviction that a person's suffering is unbearable. I can't take it anymore. And then starting to see over a period of time that suicide is the only way out of impossible pain. And then the third one is, I'm a burden to everybody else. Everybody else would be better off without me. And those are very dangerous signs, right? And not everybody gets to that point, but those are things to listen for. And then we need professional help. And I think the cultural part, it's interesting. Pope Leo is going to be in France soon. And one of the things he's going to challenge the legislatures there, the leaders, is they just passed medical assistance in suicide. His home country now in Italy did that recently as well. In the United States, there's 14 states that have legalized physician-assisted suicide. So we're fighting this battle that, the argument is pain can get so bad so that if somebody has, it started with, if you have an incurable medical condition and unbearable suffering, it's more compassionate to expedite somebody's death or let them commit suicide. And then Canada has loosened their requirements over time. So it started with, incurable disease, and now it's just
0: Bobby Schindler tells us all the time, that the line keeps creeping on back. But even if you're sharing kind of like a cultural message, and some people, kind of wonder, is this a left or right issue? It actually cuts across the board. of you put enough messages in the culture that says you have to be a productive member of society, and then when you can't produce things the way that you once could, well, am I just, what's my purpose? Why am I here if I can't be a quote-unquote productive member of society? I mean, it's it's in the water in the United States.
7: It is, and that's where, so what can we as Catholic Christians do that would be helpful, and as parents, as friends? So we, you know, first thing is just to listen, and not, I think if we realize that people do think about suicide, so Albert Camus, a great philosopher and writer in France, he was not a believing Christian, but he had some a really important thing to say. There's only one serious, truly serious philosophical problem, that's suicide. Judging whether life is worth living or not amounts to answering the fundamental question of life, of philosophy. But in the end, and this is the important thing, one needs more courage to live than to kill oneself. So he's coming at it from the point of a secular philosopher, but we can communicate that idea of, like, you're precious, even if you're not able to work, even if you're tied down to a bed, even if you're, you know, even if your mind is going, you're still precious. And then I think what really helps us in helping someone else, can we share from our own experience? Like one of my friends says, we all have to get our tickets punched in the Garden of Gethsemane, right? Like, and so can we share our own experience of dealing with really difficult things and avoid platitudes and try to instill some hope in someone and then get them professional help? Those would be the things that I think are super important, Matt.
0: Yeah, and remember that this all comes down to human dignity, and sometimes people pitch that word dignity and say, well, you once you lose your dignity, you... What's the point? Well, you never lose your dignity because it's intrinsic, you know, so this is part of the conversation as well. Thanks so much, Kevin Prendergast. Appreciate you. Have a great day.
7: Thanks, Matt.
0: All right, we got another full hour of the Sunrise Morning Show coming up here after the break. You can go to sunrisemorningshow.com and check the show notes and see cool things like, among other things, Rita Heikenfeld's recipe that she's going to share next hour. Stay with us if you can. It's 3 minutes till.
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17: The Archdiocese of Seattle events calendar has the most comprehensive list of Catholic events in Western Washington. 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Learn more about the why behind Partners in the Gospel, progress to date, and what's next. Everyone is welcome. And on September 26th, women are invited to a full-day Become, a Catholic women's retreat. This day of prayer, reflection, and worship will be held at St. Joseph's Parish in Vancouver, Washington. 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
22: Welcome to the Catholic Coaching Hour edition of the program, and I'm going to share something with you today that is difficult to overstate in its importance for our time, and yet it will also be very poorly appreciated by the majority of people in our time. And it's something that was said to me by my philosophy professor and spiritual director, Father Mark Noonan, back in 1984. He said, "In silence, presence becomes manifest." Now, that's quite a statement. In silence, presence becomes manifest. In fact, most of us are not going to understand that right out of the gate. Well, today on the program, I'm going to share why that insight has such incredible application for our time that is increasingly becoming marked by the utilization of artificial intelligence engines. You know, ChatGPT and all of that. Well, that is offering to so many of us, and as people discover it, incredible advances in productivity, in the capacity to synthesize research, and all of these things. But there's something that an AI engine will never be able to do, ever, and that is be present. There is no presence associated with the technology that AI is ever going to offer. I'm going to unfold 9 different levels of presence that we can come to appreciate it and embody and radiate into the world. And believe it or not, this is utterly practical and critically important for our time.
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22: Isaiah 30, verse 15. For thus said the Lord God, the Holy One of Israel, by waiting and by calm you shall be saved. In silence and in trust your strength lies. But this you did not wish. Let us pray. Heavenly Father, in Jesus' holy name, we come before you today, and we believe that you are waiting to show us favor, that you rise to pity us, as you proclaim in Isaiah 30, 18. And so, Lord, give us the grace today to appreciate, to understand better, and to live more fully the reality of being still, being silent, of waiting receptively and contemplatively before all of creation, so that we might sense and be open to receive the manifestation of your presence in our lives. And that, Lord, even more fully, that we might become those vessels that manifest your presence in this world. And that we're able to manifest and communicate the joy, the peace, the freedom, and the life that we express because of our union with you and because of the presence that you bring into the world through our lives. Thank you, Lord, for that. And we make this prayer, Jesus, in your holy name. Amen. In the name of the Father, and the Son, and the Holy Spirit. Amen. In these Catholic coaching hours, my goal is this, is to share with you insights and principles and practices that are drawn from our Catholic Christian tradition, whether it's the theological or philosophical tradition, and show how those things have been utilized by me in my career serving corporate America, whether it's small businesses, business owners, leadership teams, or in one-on-one coaching settings when I'm assessing and interviewing people, or when I'm in front of a group. Believe it or not, so many of the things that are part of our Catholic faith show up and manifest themselves in very powerful ways, to great effect in these settings that I'm in. And so I'm going to kind of work it backwards as I share these insights with you. I want to draw them back to your life to show you how in nurturing these things, you'll live more fully. You'll live well your own life of faith. I talked about this concept of presence, and it's such a differentiator. In fact, it's standing out ever more fully to those who are engaged in the realm of AI, in the world of artificial intelligence, right? So as these AI engines, these large language models, right? Most folks, I think, still imagine them to be like just really kind of dialogical search engines that are really cool and that get you a more robust, synthesized, organized presentation of information that you're looking for. And it does that. It does so much more. In fact, I am blown away at how it is able to synthesize knowledge that I am seeking to bring together, and it does so incredibly well. It does float away sometimes. It's called slop, but I have the capacity because of my own experience to be able to sort through and to restrain it, to be able to put it in harnesses so that the answers that come back are very valuable to me. So where AI excels is in knowledge in many ways. It's in the knowledge that it gives. It also excels in know-how. I may have shared with you the story where there was a temperature gauge in my car that was off. And I'm like, okay, I don't understand what's going on. So I took a picture. I sent it into the AI engine. I said, what's going on here? Oh, this is dangerous. This is what it is most likely here. Get me some more pictures. And here's what it could be. And then I'm like, well, how much is this going to cost to repair? It's like $500 to $800. I'm like, no way. I said, can I do this myself? Absolutely. Here's what you need to do. And here are the steps. So I took a bunch of pictures of my engine. And I'm like, help me understand this more fully. And then it said, oh, look at picture number 7. Okay, now there it is right there. Okay, now here's what you need to do. So I went to the store, got the parts, came and took the other part out and took pictures of it. And I said, these parts look different. Are they the same? Yes. This one doesn't quite fit. Here's what you do to make it fit. Oh, okay. And you've got to grease it this way. Now you put it back on and now turn the car on. And it worked. I'm like, I'm not a handyman. I saved $500 because of the know-how that these engines had that I was able to feed it through to me. And I was able to do something like, wow, I was amazed. I was so proud. I came running in. Carrie, look at the mechanic. The mechanic has shown up 31 years into our married life. So know-how, it does really well at. What it'll never do is replace human presence. It'll never replace presence, because presence is a manifestation of being. There you go. It's called metaphysics. It's a branch of philosophy that is the study of being, the study of the reality of existence. And the reality of existence, all created existence, manifests itself in each created existence. All of being manifests itself in individual beings. Okay, now stay with me just a minute. This is actually quite important, that as the act of existence, the reality of being manifests itself in individual beings, it does so in accord with what are called the transcendental attributes of being, right? So each one thing that exists manifests these other three attributes or transcendental properties of being, which are, it's true and it's good and it's beautiful, right? So it's beautiful, it manifests itself. So it has a showing, it manifests, it shows what it is. Second, it gives itself, so it has a quality of goodness. So there's a self-showing, there's a self-giving, and then there's a self-saying. It expresses the truth of what it is. So those are three ways of identifying what is beautiful, good, and true about what is. And so that's true about the human being. And you hear me talk about that in the gift message, and I'm going to get there. I'm going to get there. That's actually the eighth of the 9 different presences that exist, 9 different ways that you'll see this showing, this giving, and this saying quality, the beautiful, good, and true aspects of living in this world created by God. And as we reflect on this, we come in touch with the presence of what is, the presence of things. And this is something you've heard me talk about, and I reference oftentimes different authors that discuss this theme and its fundamental importance in living well as a human being. You might remember I've talked about this regarding, for instance, the way universities are structured. There are 2 fundamental schools, the arts and the sciences. So the sciences are more about the objective dimension of things, right? The dimension of you stand back and observe. You come up with some observational method to be able to investigate and analyze, to be able to interpret what it is that is that's actually there. And through this, I come up with some type of objective knowing, right? So science attempts to analyze and attempts to then utilize and make and produce something out of what is, right? So there's the sciences. The arts are the contemplative. It's not the analytical, it's the contemplative side of things. It's gazing upon with wonder. It's awaiting the unfolding, the dimension of the revelation of what is true and good and beautiful about things. And so the arts are the more contemplative, receptive side of things. And this reality that you see structured in universities traces itself back to how we live our lives day to day. We live in a time that has so deeply hedged towards the scientific mode of knowing that the idea that there's another mode of knowing that is associated with the contemplative side has been disregarded, it has been diminished, it has been oftentimes just left behind. And even denied as a mode of knowing. I bump into this quite regularly. And so if you want to know that something is true, you look to the experts who are the source of certitude or credibility regarding knowing. And those are the scientists. Those are the ones who really know, versus, well, philosophers and poets and those that are approaching things from the more personal dimension of knowing. And from their standpoint, it's like, well, that's not scientific. That's not something that you can really prove. There it is. There's no proof that it's true because they're too involved in it. And just to appreciate that, right? Just to appreciate when you stand back and just take a look at that, you recognize that, okay, wait a minute. This might impact how I am living well as a human being. Now, proper knowing is going to involve both of those, appreciating both the what Joseph Pieper refers to as the ratio versus the intellectus, right? So the mode of knowing that is the more objective versus the more contemplative, right? Both of those modes of knowing are valuable and important. That was in Leisure, the Basis of Culture, if you're familiar with Joseph Pieper's work. It's in the second essay in that small book called The Philosophical Act, and how we are called upon to appreciate that more contemplative gazing upon. You've also heard me talk about this in terms of the two modes of knowing, the mode of the surgeon who is, or the scientist who's standing over the operating table or over the examination board, and you basically are slicing something open and you're analyzing it, and then you're working on it, or you're standing over it, versus the people who are present at a fireworks display. They stand at the right place at the right time, and they're looking in the right area, but they don't cause anything to happen. They're not analyzing anything. They're awaiting the boom, the displays of the fireworks. And you can appreciate that, right? You get that idea that, wow, ooh, look at that thing show up. Now take that and now apply it to the realm of human life and say, that mode of being present actually has quite a lot of power to it. It has quite a power to form us as human beings, okay? To form us as human beings. And this is where my spiritual director / philosophy professor shows up. So he identified that principle I mentioned in the introduction, which was in silence, presence becomes manifest. Silence is not the absence of noise. Silence is not saying stuff. Silence is a mode of being. It's a mode of being present in the world. It's associated oftentimes with being still. But you don't have to be still. You can be silent as you're walking around. But there's a sense of there is an awaiting quality. There is a receptive quality. There is a being present quality that silence operates out of. Versus talking. When you're talking, there's a greater sense of activity, of coming out towards, moving out into the world. The doing of things oftentimes doesn't involve that idea of being still that silence involves. And what Father Noonan pointed out to me, and he taught our class, was that being silent is a deeply humanizing. It's a deep formator. It forms us very deeply. And being receptive to what is beautiful, true, and good about the things that are around us. It is about being present to the essence of things as they are showing up in our lives. Let's explore that more fully in just a minute.
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22: So Father Noonan says, in silence, presence becomes manifest. And I'm going to lay out for you nine different ways that you can be present, or nine different realities that you can be present to. And we're going to begin with all the way out into the most external to us, and then we're going to move closer and closer to our own lives. And we're going to come up with these different ways in which we're going to appreciate by being present to the presence of what is in front of us. And it, as it becomes manifest, it's going to have an impact on our lives. Okay. The first is nature, what God has created. So if you take a look at the world around us, not of human creations, but human activity and human manufactured things, but just of creation itself, we're going to use the principle that David Tracy identifies. And he says that if you're going to really come to recognize the way in which the beautiful and the true and the good are showing up in any particular thing, go out to the greatest example. It's like using the saints. They're the standard. When you go to the extraordinary example of it, you're going to get the clearest indicator that's actually present in every instance. And so when we think of nature, yes, you can always say, standing on the seashore looking at a sunset, standing under a night sky in a very dark area without light pollution, you look up at the clear night sky, right? There's that. But I wanted to point you to something that I think is, have you ever been near a waterfall? Have you been up close to a large waterfall? There's a sense of power. It's manifest. It's not just like a psychological reaction. No, there's something that is manifest. There's a power of nature that shows up when you're close to a magnificent waterfall. Or I remember when we were driving through southern Utah and we were getting close to Nevada. And okay, now when you're down in southern Utah, Nevada, what are you getting close to? I think you know what I'm going to say, the Grand Canyon. And we drove along the road, and it snuck up on us. So we drove along the road, and the trees were on the left side, and behind the trees was the Grand Canyon. And we didn't get a look at it till we drove all the way up, parked our car in the parking lot, got out, and then walked over to the, I think it was the western rim on the northern side. And it's one of the, like, considered one of the best spots to see the grandeur of the Grand Canyon. And when I remember walking out and just looking, it took my breath away. And that was appropriate. The appropriate response, the fundamentally human response to seeing this wonder, was having a sense of awe. This was big. There was a grandeur, a magnificence, a majesty to this creation, this work of nature that God had created. And being present to this, there was a way in which it showed up. I didn't look at it and say, as I stand here and observe this work of nature, I can recognize that this is the work of a river carving its way into the ground over the course of millions of years. And I can see, by an estimate, it's about 7 miles from here to the other rim. And it's probably a mile deep. And it's about a mile wide or whatever. No, I'm not observing it with a scientific mindset. I'm drawn into it. Did you get that? I'm present in a way that as it manifests itself, as it's showing up, and the presence of this canyon, it evokes in me this sense of awe. This is big. And it is, it's a bit overwhelming. And so just to stand there as a witness to the overwhelming majesty of this piece of creation is stunning, right? It's a stunning thing. And so I want you to think about that and say, when you put yourself before aspects that are majestic in God's creation, it will wash over you. It will sink into you. And it will have a humanizing effect on your life. It's an important thing to do. And so I do encourage you, go before night skies where the stars are clear and on a clear night and there's not that light pollution, to look and be able to sense and see galaxies, to be able to get to ocean shores and where you have the glory of a sunset or a sunrise. If you're on the East Coast, I grew up with sunrises, here sunsets. Well, here in the Treasure Valley, you don't really get neither. However, you can be up at an elevation and see some gorgeous sunsets for sure. And with the colors of the clouds, right? We saw some just the other night, Carrie and I. It is something wonderfully humanizing because we come to appreciate beauty. We come to appreciate the extraordinary displays of beauty in God's creation. You could point to flowers, beautiful wildflowers. And then, okay, now I'm going to move from that first level of presence that's the furthest away, and I'm going to move it closer to us and talk about works of human creation. And when you talk about works of human creation, you can actually start with how human creators have worked with tended the garden of God's creation. So flower gardens, some incredible, beautiful flower gardens in Tacoma, Washington, in Portland, the Rose Gardens. Even in Federal Way, you have the gardens at Weyerhaeuser, and with the bonsai trees, right? That the delicate way and the care expressed in what? Taking something of God's creation and shaping and molding it so that there's another beautiful display of things. This is very humanizing. This is important for us to be able to have our kids, have us, allow ourselves to take in that mode of being present to the world around us. It's not just that you're like a sponge taking it in. No, it not only does something to you, it calls something out of you. It calls something out of you. And there are poets who have talked about this. Rilke, Rainer Maria Rilke, is one, and he referenced that regarding a work of a statue in the Louvre. And it was the archaic torso of Apollo, which has no head, no arms, no legs. It's just a torso. And this is what he said. He said, "His torso still glows like a candelabra." No, it's a piece of marble. But his being present to it, it glows. There's something radiant about it. His torso still glows like a candelabra. There is no place in it which does not see you. You must change your life. Now that's dramatic. 9,999 people who go by the archaic torso of Apollo are not saying as they walk on by, "Wow, there is no place in this statue that does not see me. I must change my life." It's just not happening. But there's something about Rilke's capacity to be in front of this beautiful object, this extraordinary work of art, this statue that's imperfect, that's chopped up in many ways, but it communicates something to him that's a challenge. It challenges him to respond authentically to what it is that's showing up. Okay, so that's it. There's a dramatic aspect to be in front of something that's so beautiful. This actually brings me to Father Noonan's second principle. And again, what I'm saying to you, folks, this informs how I coach. When I'm meeting with executives one-on-one, when I'm doing an interview with them to get insight into a client of mine, when I'm standing in front of a room full of people, these things that I'm sharing with you right now are fundamentally at the basis of how I do what I'm doing. And you're going to have to stay with me, because as we get to these deeper levels of presence, you'll appreciate it more. Father Noonan said, in addition to "in silence, presence becomes manifest," when I was leaving Boston to go to DC to start my doctoral program to get my PhD in systematic theology, I said to him, "What is your counsel to me? What is your advice to me?" And he said to me, Tom, this is his voice, Tom, contemplate form. Thanks, Father Noonan. Tom, contemplate form. And I'm like, I'm going to go study and get a PhD, a research degree in systematic theology. And your brilliant guidance to me is contemplate form. Okay, Father, tell me more. And what he said was, Tom, contemplate beautiful form. Put yourself in front of a beautiful form and gaze upon it. And I'm like, okay, it's that and 50 cents would get me a cup of coffee back in 1992. Now it takes, what, $5 to get that cup of coffee. But I did it. So I was on the grounds of Catholic University. And sorry, on the grounds of Catholic University is the Basilica of the National Shrine of the Immaculate Conception. And there's a grassy area. And in the grassy area, there was some benches. And it was along the profile, along the side of the northern side of the basilica. And so I would sit on the bench where I could take a look at the entire profile, the side of the Basilica of the National Shrine. This was the beautiful object. And what did I do? I contemplated it. I gazed upon the beautiful object, which is the Basilica of the National Shrine of the Immaculate Conception. And so I ended up just sitting there looking at it. And I'm thinking to myself, what am I doing? Well, I'm gazing upon beautiful form. And I'm contemplating form. And what was so striking was this. It didn't happen in minute one. It didn't happen in minute two. It didn't happen in minute 15. But over time, as I contemplated the structure of this incredible basilica, I began to appreciate and sense the harmony in how it was built, the structure that it had. And I began to recognize the elements that were present in this beautiful form. It was having an impact on how I saw the world, because I was in silence. Presence of this piece of architecture started to show up.
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22: So in silence, presence becomes manifest, and contemplate form, or contemplate beautiful form, because as you contemplate this beautiful form, it's going to begin to communicate itself to you. It's going to begin to structure. It's going to begin to call something and install a kind of order and order, not ordering principle in your own life. You'll begin to respond to it. Your own life is going to be called into order because of it. I know that sounds pretty striking, but it was. This is what happened. So the other way that I did this was I went to the National Gallery of Art. And as I walked through the National Gallery, I found a statue. And I'm like, that's the statue right there. It was a woman. And the woman is in a kind of long flowing gown. And it was, I don't know, it was probably a couple hundred years old. And the woman was kind of walking, but there was kind of a step forward in her. She was standing, but she wasn't standing still, like hands on her hips. She was kind of standing with this sense of energy forward. And what I would do is I would go to the National Gallery of Art. I would just walk through. I wouldn't look at other things. I'd just get to that room, and I would stand there, and I would gaze upon this one statue. I can remember there was a security guard who had kind of like, he'd come and check on the room, and there I am standing, looking at the statue straight on. And he'd look at me, and then he'd leave, and he'd come back a little bit later, and I wasn't staring straight on anymore. Now I was kind of off to the side, looking at the side of the statue on the right side, so seeing the right profile. And then he'd leave the room, and he'd come back in later, and I'd be back around. I'm on the left side now, staring at the statue. And he'd be like looking at me like, what are you doing? Well, I'm contemplating form, okay? And what happened was, as I gazed upon this form, I was present to it. It began to show up. And I began to sense some of the dynamism in this statue. That I referenced the idea that it was the woman had this sort of forward movement kind of energy to her. That only became apparent. It was a more subtle aspect of the statue. And it only became apparent after my long attention given to the statue. As I gazed upon it, I began to recognize some of the elements of how this statue was sculpted. And I began to see that sense of it was moving. It was like the energy of it was coming forward. It was a dynamic statue. It wasn't just a flat thing. But I also began to recognize some of the lack of harmony. Wow, as I stand at this angle and look at these different profiles of this same work of art, I begin to notice that, wait a minute, that the head isn't sitting correctly on the shoulders. It's a bit off. Wait a minute, the proportion between the arms wasn't exact. And so I began to recognize not only the harmony between the elements, the beauty, the clarity with which it was communicating something that was good and true about its essence. Who is this woman? What is she doing? There was also some limitations. It wasn't a perfect piece of sculpture. That the sculptor wasn't perfect in what he or she was actually sculpting. It was beautiful, but it had some limits. And what was happening inside of me? I was gaining a deeper appreciation for the truth and the beauty and the goodness of this one work of art, this one particular statue. But in doing that, it was forming me. It was helping me gain a deeper appreciation for what was true, good, and beautiful in creation itself. And in this instance, in human creation. I think that you may have more familiarity with this when it comes to beautiful music, classical music, or again, well-ordered music. I did not have any sense of music appreciation. When I was in college, in the seminary, one of the classes we had was music appreciation. And we spent, in addition to like learning various things in the course of the semester, we spent a lot of time studying Bach's Mass in B minor. Considered one of the greatest works of classical music, and it was the parts of the Mass. And so we did a deep dive into the different components and elements of this, of the different parts of the Bach's Mass in B minor. Now, in doing that, the professor who was the music teacher, a priest for the Archdiocese of Boston, he pointed out that for aficionados, for true devotees who have a deep appreciation for classical music, for Bach's music, and for Bach's Mass in B minor, the high point of this incredible work of musical art is in the Creed. And it's in that moment of shift between the death of Jesus and the resurrection. It's in this pregnant pause, in this moment of silence that separates that he suffered, died, and was buried. And then on the third day he rose again, he was resurrected. And that shift was this sort of pinnacle of the high point of this incredible piece of music, right? And the Creed itself starts out with, I don't even know if it's the viola or a bass violin, but it has this sense of walking, boom boom boom boom boom. And so the sense of walking is, well, when you're professing a creed, you're walking a path of faith. And then it gets to this. So I remember the big ta-da was we got to go to Bach's Mass in B minor. And so we went there and I'm taking it in. And again, I'm a neophyte. I wouldn't even call myself an amateur because that means there's a kind of love for it. I am just a beginner in all of this idea of music appreciation. But here we were, and we were with a bunch of devotees. And some of these folks had, again, a prof-

there, probably in his 50s. A guy, he had a beard, and he just shook his head. He had this sense of wonder about him. And it was as if he was, again, he was drawn into this beautiful moment, and his level of admiration for what he was participating in was just stunning. I wasn't there. I did not have the capacity. I hadn't grown my capacity to appreciate that. A few years later, I did get to see Les Miserables, right, the musical, and I found that to be beautiful because of the dramatic aspects of the message and the way the messages were put into song, especially towards the end, his last confession. Very powerful. It just, leave me in tears. So there are ways in which, right, there's the dramatic aspect that what shows up in front of you is not only beautiful in its harmony and its elements, but it's communicating something that is good. There's a goodness that's there. And that goodness has a dramatic aspect. Are you appreciating that goodness? Are you responding to that goodness? Are you capturing the truth of it, the truth of what's being displayed? And will you make the proper response? You are called forth to make that response. So the proper response of being present at Les Miserables, it's that sense of being drawn in, right? Drawn into the life, that very life at the end as he's dying. So very powerful. Okay, so all of this is what? This is, I'm just at the second sense of presence. I've got nine. I'm not going to get through all nine. I think I'm going to have to do a part two of this Catholic Coaching Hour tomorrow, to be honest with you. But it's that important. This is that important, folks, because this is not something that is naturally schooled in us. We're not naturally formed by these things. It's intentional that we need to make intentional efforts to be forming ourselves and forming our kids in these human capacities to be contemplatively present. And here's the other part, to be immersing ourselves, giving ourselves over to that which is beautiful and true and good, right? And that's what love is, right? Love is self-donation. It's the gifting of oneself, the giving of oneself over to something. This has to do with human formation. You've heard me talk about the hard easy, or if you're going to be change a boy into a man, if you're going to grow into an adult, you have to be willing to give yourself over sacrificially, persistently, consistently, perseveringly, in order that the good thing might happen. And that means that's self-giving. I'm giving of myself as an act of goodness, as an act of self-giving, precisely so that what's at stake might come to pass. The good thing that I want to see happen actually happens. There's something very humanizing and, frankly, also expressive of our life as Christians, as Catholic Christian disciples of Jesus, that involves that. And so I had here's the last story on this second sense of presence, connecting the beauty of creation with human creation and the journey of life that I've told you about on the Camino. As I was walking the Camino, I got to this stage where it was a very short trip because I had dislocated my ankle on day three. And on day four, my ankle was so swollen, I could only walk about a mile from one hotel to another. But this was one of the most meaningful walks, meaningful journeys of the entire Camino. And in it, when I was walking, I was leaving town, and there was this metal cutout, so man-made metal cutout. And it was such that here's the path of the Camino, and right next to it, alongside, running alongside this path, the path was the street, and it was saying, here's the way you go. But as I walked along, there was this cutout, and the idea was you walk through the cutout because it was shaped like a human being, like a cutout, the visible outline. So it was like obvious you walk through it. And the idea that I got from it that conveyed to me was you're walking through this as a way of joining in on the journey that millions and millions and millions of others have taken over the course of the last 800 years. You're not alone. You share in a sense of connection, communion, and in communication with all of those who have gone before you. And guess what? All of those who are coming behind you. And as I went through that, it was like an epiphany. It was this opening up of the world around me.

0: and I saw the beauty of creation because I quickly was out of town, and in this small little walk through this valley to the next town over, just a mile away, I saw the beauty of the mountains, and then it happened, and it became so much more personal. What happened? I'll tell you in a minute.
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0: As I'm leaving town, I've just come through that metal cutout, the human work of creation, right? That human work. And it touched me. It moved me. It connected me in this sense of communion of persons or solidarity together with all of those who have walked the Camino. And then I realized, wait a minute, I'm walking the Camino for my family. I'm doing this as an act of penance and prayer. And I'm on this journey as a pilgrim seeking the face of God, seeking the face of Jesus on behalf of my family, in the place of my family, for the sake of my family. But all of a sudden, in looking at the vista of the mountains that were in front of me in this short little walk, I realized that, wait a minute, it wasn't about the millions of people on the Camino I was in connection with. It was my family. It was my family. And I was listening to this beautiful song called Blessing, and it was about the presence of the Lord, who is before you. He is with you. He's around. He's beside you. He's behind you. He's within you. And for the generations to come, and for their children and the children's children for 1,000 generations. And so I'm listening to this song. I'm looking at the beauty of creation. I just come through that human work. And the epiphany was, my goodness, I am caught up in the flow of my own family tree. That it wasn't the millions who have gone before me that walked the Camino. It was my parents and their parents and their parents and their parents. And then the tree of humanity in my own family that goes all the way backwards, and how they are just sort of represented as this cloud of witnesses, as I see this beautiful view, right, in Hebrews chapter 12, this cloud of witnesses that the catechism refers to as those saints in heaven that are cheering us on and interceding for us. And I'm like, they see me, and they were living for me for this moment, for me as I was making this journey. And then, wait a minute, I'm making this journey not only on behalf of my kids, but their kids and their kids to 1,000 generations. So I'm caught up in this moment of grace that I want to extend to 1,000 generations to come. That's who I'm walking for. That's who I'm praying for. That's who I'm living for. That became present to me. And then, wait a minute, there was a way in which I was actually walking this path and doing penance on this path and praying on this path, not only for those that were to come, but for those who have gone before me. Not only have they are seeing me, but maybe they were praying for me the way I'm praying for those to come. And so there's this circulation where, wait a minute, they were living for me back then. They were giving of themselves to me and sacrificing themselves. They were doing a beautiful, good, true action that has led down to my own being here. And maybe they were also praying and interceding for me, not just in heaven now, but in the course of their lives. And I'm praying for them, that the Lord knew that thousands of years later, my prayer can extend all the way back to the trials, difficulties, temptations, challenges that they were facing. I'm praying for them, even as they were praying for me. And wait a minute, I'm praying for the generations to come. How do I not know that in the generations to come, there may be some great saint or other wonderful believers in the Lord who have this same sense, and they are praying for me. They who are not yet even born, the Lord knows that they will be born and that they will pray for me, and that grace is coming to me right now. So there's this incredible circulation. There's this dance that's occurring in this moment between me and the entire history of my family tree, going backwards into history, going forwards into history, and in this moment of history. That was what was happening in me as I was walking. On the outside, yeah, I'm just walking from this town to that town, and I've got a limp because my ankle hurts. On the other hand, in silence, presence becomes manifest. The presence of my entire family tree back and forth in history. The presence of the Lord who binds us all together. And I'm contemplating the beautiful form of the communion of persons in a family. This is what the Lord was doing for me in that moment, in that very brief walk. I had to change my life. It changed my life. It's like Rilke in front of the archaic torso of Apollo. There's no part of the statue that doesn't see you. You must change your life. There was nothing about that cutout, that metal cutout, that as I walked through it, that guaranteed this was the manufactured outcome. No, it was my contemplative being present to the form of the world around me, the form of history and the form of creation and the form of this human cutout, the form of this music, all combined together. The Lord shaped and molded it in his lovely hands and served it up to me and changed my life. It's that contemplative dimension that we want to foster in our kids and foster ourselves. So when I say, go gaze upon a beautiful sunset, a beautiful flower garden, upon a night sky, upon an amazing waterfall or a mountain vista, I'm saying contemplate form. I'm bringing you the words of Father Noonan, and do so in silence, because as you're being still, as you're being present, the presence of creation, the presence of human works of creation in gorgeous music that is worthy, gorgeous art that is noble, in gorgeous architecture that is beautifully ordered, it will wash over you, it'll sink into you, and it'll shape and mold your life. Your very life will become more fully ordered in accord with what is true and good and beautiful inside of you. You will become more profoundly present yourself. Your own presence will be more radiant. You will radiate more fully the substance that you are, that individual human being that you are. Now, I've just jumped way ahead to presence number 8 from presence number 2. Actually, that was a bridge to presence number 3. Presence number 3, we started with creation. We moved to human works that are classic, exemplary masterpieces. The third is human community. And I just touched upon that with regards to appreciating the sense of the communion that exists among human beings in your own family tree, the community that I experience, the connection I experience with those walking the Camino. But there are much more, let's call them dense forms of community. You hear me talk regularly about when I think of mission accomplishment as a family, what I think of is my kids experiencing a communion of persons, that they enjoy each other, that there's a sense of play, laughter, mutual openness, receptivity to each other, all of that. For instance, you heard me share that my three youngest went to Franciscan University to be with their next 4 oldest siblings for Easter. And when we picked them up at the airport, they were like, I don't want to go back to school. I want to move to Franciscan University right now. Can I just jump right to college? This is my junior freshman and seventh grader. And why? Well, the reason was the communion of persons. They didn't say it like that, but it was like, you know, I just enjoyed being with my siblings so much. I just enjoyed. And it wasn't like they went to a theme park. It wasn't that they went on some kind of extraordinary hike. No, they were just together. They were enjoying each other, meeting each other's friends, watching how they interacted with their friends. They got let in on the activities and the events that they were doing together. They were loving each other. There is, again, this sense of we receive. It wasn't like, what a burden. My seventh grade sister is here with me. I'm sorry. This is throwing a stick in the mud, a wrench in the works. No, it was, we are so excited to welcome you here. We're so excited to have you here. Come on in. Let's go. Let's run faster, further up, further in. Let's go higher, right? So that sense of that communion of persons is right there. And they loved it. They didn't want to leave it. I think that there are other manifestations of this. You know where this can also happen? Sports teams. When I think about my own experience of this communion of persons that you might be able to appreciate, and I'm giving this example for a reason. It's because of the self-giving that's involved, the immersing of oneself that's involved. And it's, I would play a lot of basketball when I was in high school and then in college. And in playing a lot of basketball, I would love getting into a game where there was this flow among us, a flow among the players on my team. And when we were in the flow together, you just knew where to move. They knew where to move. You knew the ball was going to be in a certain spot. You just knew. And then when you shot that ball, just swish, it just was going to go in. And playing defense together, there was just this mutual movement, covering for each other and helping each other and all that. There were certain characteristics that happened there. One of the characteristics was time slowed down. There was a richness to the experience of time. It was full. There was a fullness to overflowing. And that's what the good is. The good, bonum est divusivum sui. The good is that which overflows itself. Have you ever been part of a moment where there's this sense of the overflowing of the moment, and it's so full of joy and freedom and life? It's this beautiful thing that comes from this act of self-giving. My family experienced this growing up when we would host family cookouts. My mom had a bunch of siblings, and I had like 50 first cousins just on one side, my mom's Italian side. And we were the house that they would come to at least twice a month for Sunday afternoon into the evening for just a time of hanging out together. And it was just such a beautiful thing to be able to enjoy the fellowship. But also we were acting in service, in hospitality while we were there. And there was just this beautiful flow among us. And then at the end, even the cleaning up, as hard as it was, as self-emptying as it was so fulfilling. It was like, you don't quit till the job is done. You heard me say that, but it was so fulfilling. It was such a beautiful thing. And so what I want to share with you is that this idea of contemplating beautiful form is also being drawn into it. You're drawn into the form itself. And so in that form of human community, you'll know the truth and the goodness and the beauty of community, of being in a communion of persons, by allowing yourself to be drawn into relationships that ask of you self-giving, the giving of yourself, sacrificing your time, your effort, your energy, your attention. And doing that, you come alive. Your gifting becomes more fully alive. Oh, and by the way, that's coaching. When I'm coaching somebody, an executive, I'm being present to them. I'm contemplating the beautiful form that is in front of me. I'm attending to what is good and true and beautiful in front of me that's showing up. And I'm attempting to serve them, to help them come to name what's happening, the truth of what's happening, the goodness of what's happening, the unity of what's happening. And that takes presence. That's being attentive to presence. All right, I'm going to have to cover part two. I'll do that tomorrow. I'll be back.
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5: Family, a prayer that we pray together is a powerful prayer. 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Today we pray for the church in Europe. Almighty God and Father, we worship you and thank you for the Christian heritage of Europe. 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Let Europe be once again a Christian land rich in faith. Through Christ our Lord. Amen.
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0: We welcome Father Leo Patalinghug, who is our guest homilist today, familiar face on EWTN with his programs, and he did a recent program with Father Mitch Pacwa regarding his work with social media influencers. My brothers and sisters, to prepare ourselves for these sacred mysteries, let us call to mind our sins. I confess to Almighty God and to you, my brothers and sisters, that I have greatly sinned in my thoughts and in my words, in what I have done and what I have failed to do, through my most grievous fault. Therefore, I ask Blessed Mary, Ever Virgin, all the angels and saints, and you, my brothers and sisters, pray for me to the Lord our God. May Almighty God have mercy on us, forgive us our sins, and bring us to everlasting life.
1: Amen.

Let us pray. Almighty God, you renewed the marks of the sufferings of your Son in the body of our Holy Father Francis, in order to inflame our hearts with the fire of your love. Through his prayers, may we be made conformable to the death of your Son, and thus share also in his resurrection. Through our Lord Jesus Christ, your Son, who lives and reigns with you in the unity of the Holy Spirit,

A reading from the letter of St. Paul to the Galatians. May I never boast of anything but the cross of our Lord Jesus Christ. Through it, the world has been crucified to me, and I to the world. It means nothing whether one is circumcised or not. All that matters is that one is created anew. Peace and mercy on all who follow this rule of life, and on the Israel of God. Henceforth, let no man trouble me, for I bear the brand marks of Jesus in my body. Brothers, may the favor of our Lord Jesus Christ be with your spirit. Amen.

Jesus said to all, "Whoever wishes to be my follower must deny his very self, take up his cross each day, and follow in my footsteps. Whoever would save his life will lose it, and whoever loses his life for my sake will save it. What profit does he show who gains the whole world and destroys himself in the process? If a man is ashamed of me and my doctrine, the Son of Man will be ashamed of him when he comes in his glory, and that of his Father and of his holy angels.

It is undeniable that all of us who are baptized into the life of Christ have to bear his cross and, even as St. Paul will encourage us, participate in the suffering of the Lord, which is something that really is hard to hear. Sometimes people want to treat Christianity as just something to make you feel good. And while certainly feeling good and feeling the joy of the Lord is a part of hearing the good news, at the core of our Catholic understanding of Christianity is bearing the cross. That is why we pray in the name of the Father, Son, and Holy Spirit. It's our spiritual way of picking up our cross and following him. But when I give retreats at parishes, I say that that is the most important prayer. I mean, as much as I'd love to be able to recite all things, perhaps in beautifully pronounced Latin, what Jesus really wants of us is to make sure that we say this prayer with sincerity. And why? Because it reminds us that it is in him we live and move and have our being. And when you carry your cross, when you make the sign of the cross, admit it, it kind of turns you into a target, does it not? Literal crosshairs. Father Mitch Pacwa, a great hunter, will know all about that. But when you make the sign of the cross, people are looking at you, and hopefully what they see is what the great seraphic doctor, St. Francis, wanted people to see. To see Christ in you. Because where else are they going to look? Sure, they can certainly come to any church that offers adoration, because that's us looking at Jesus. And they can go to any Catholic church that have beautiful images, statues, stained glass, and learn about Christ. But people are also hoping we become what we eat and that we become the artist that God has created in all of us, and to create beauty in our own life. Now, the seraphic doctor, when you looked at him, he kind of represented Jesus, but in a very particular way. 2 years prior to his death, he received in a monastery now known as the Monastery of Laverna the stigmata. Hematohidrosis is the technical medical term, bloody sweat. But in his case, he truly started to show us what it means to be a follower of Jesus. He began to show the marks of the crucifixion. You Franciscans almost have the capital on this, because the quote-unquote new Francis, Padre Pio, experienced the same thing. And other holy people have experienced this as well. How fitting that we celebrate it just a few days after the exaltation of the cross, followed by Mary experiencing the suffering, the sorrowful mother, and then just yesterday, the two great martyrs having to carry their cross. They shed blood, and now you have the seraphic doctor who showed to us that following the cross, following Jesus, means picking up your cross and following him. Yeah, it kind of hurts sometimes to be a Christian, because we're all invited to participate in what is known as the Passion. And a lot of people think that that word is just basically a word that would get a rated R film rating. No, no, no. It comes from the Latin verb pati, which means to suffer, to suffer. But I gotta admit, when I was a young man, I didn't want to suffer. Who does? If you honestly look for suffering, you need psychological help. As Catholics, we are not into suffering. We don't seek it out. We don't see it as pleasurable. However, as Catholics,
we're also not afraid of suffering. I hope you see the difference. We're not looking for it, but we're also not afraid of it. And because we are very logical people, we know we are going to endure it. Growing pains happen not just when you're growing up. Growing pain also occurs when you're spiritually maturing. That's why people who experience a union with Christ, the third way of holiness, experience tremendous suffering. Look at St. John Paul II in his final years. I look also at Mother Teresa of Calcutta, who experienced the dark night of the soul. But when you looked at them, they kind of didn't look like they were suffering all the time. Maybe, like St. Francis, he wanted nothing more than to show the good news. Trust me, when you get to that level of holiness, you don't want the stigmata. It draws too much attention to you. Padre Pio lamented that fact. He wanted people not to see him with the wounds, but to see the wounds of Jesus. But this was just one more spiritual gift that Jesus gives to the holy ones who take carrying the cross seriously. But please, don't ask for it. There was one time, you know, I do a lot of cooking. I cut my hand. And of course, I had to bandage it. And of course, some blood seeped through. And priests, being my friends, said, "Leo, are you getting the stigmata? You're not holy enough for that." And that's certainly true. But I can also tell you that while I am nowhere near this level of holiness, Father Joseph, all of the brothers, anyone who takes Christianity seriously, and including our own beloved Mother Angelica, you do bear the sufferings of Jesus. Sometimes, however, you don't always see them. There are invisible stigmatas that we all have to bear. In fact, St. Thomas, who will touch the wounds of Jesus, will be admonished and say, "Don't believe just because you see the suffering," because sometimes the people with the biggest smile are the ones sometimes carrying the biggest burdens. You all know that feeling when you smiled sometimes, changing the diaper of a sick child. That is a suffering that not too many people see. Or when you care for someone who is elderly or sick, and you do it with joy. Why? Because you pick up your cross and not complain. You pick up your cross and you follow him who gives to us good news that our suffering is redemptive. It is purposeful. You're not supposed to enjoy it, but you are supposed to find meaning in the crosses that we're all called to carry. So on this day of recognizing the holy imaging of the cross of Christ in the great and holy doctor, St. Francis, we're supposed to show the world the same. Because people are looking for Jesus. How are they going to find them? How are they going to find him? Well, might we just reflect on the great prayer of the Catholic Church? Because every time we pick up our cross and follow him, we are truly living and praying in the name of the Father, Son, and Holy Spirit.

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1: For the Holy Father, that as successor of St. Peter, he may sustain and nourish the faith of all believers, we pray to the Lord. That all members of the Church, aware of their call to holiness, may devote time each day to prayer and reflection on the truths Christ taught us, we pray to the Lord. That children may grow through loving family relationships and healthy friendships, we pray to the Lord. Let the Holy Spirit stir up in our hearts a greater love of Christ and of his Church, we pray to the Lord. For the faithful departed, that in God's mercy they may be freed from their sins and enjoy new life in the company of the saints, we pray to the Lord.
0: In your love, Lord, answer, we pray, our humble prayer. Give us the grace to see what we have to do and the strength to do it, through Christ our Lord.
2: Amen.

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Through this offering, may we always experience within us the saving benefit of the sufferings of your Son.

Lord. Through him the choirs of angels and all the powers of heaven praise and worship your glory.

You are indeed holy, O Lord, and all you have created rightly gives you praise. For through your Son, O Lord Jesus Christ, by the power and working of the Holy Spirit, you give life to all things and make them holy. And you never cease to gather a people to yourself, so that from the rising of the sun to its setting, a pure sacrifice may be offered to your name. Therefore, O Lord, we humbly implore you by the same Spirit, graciously make holy these gifts we have brought to you for consecration, that they may become the body and blood of your Son, our Lord Jesus Christ, at whose command we celebrate these mysteries. From the night he was betrayed, he himself took bread, and giving you thanks, he said the blessing, broke the bread, and gave it to his disciples, saying, "Take this, all of you, and eat of it, for this is my body, which will be given up for you."

In a similar way, when supper was ended, he took the chalice, and giving you thanks, he said the blessing, and gave the chalice to his disciples, saying, Take this, all of you, and drink from it, for this is the chalice of my blood, the blood of the new and eternal covenant, which will be poured out for you and for many for the forgiveness of sins. Do this in memory of me.

0: Therefore, Lord, as we celebrate the memorial of the saving passion of your Son, his wondrous resurrection and ascension into heaven, and as we look forward to his second coming, we offer you in thanksgiving this holy and living sacrifice. Look, we pray, upon the oblation of your church and recognizing the sacrificial victim by whose death you will to reconcile us to yourself. Grant that we who are nourished by the body and blood of your Son and filled with his Holy Spirit may become one body, one spirit in Christ. May he make of us an eternal offering to you, so that we may obtain an inheritance with your elect, especially with the most blessed Virgin Mary, Mother of God, with blessed Joseph, her spouse, with your blessed apostles and glorious martyrs, with our holy father, Saint Francis, and with all the saints, on whose constant intercession in your presence we rely for unfailing help.
1: May this sacrifice of our reconciliation, we pray, O Lord, advance the peace and salvation of all the world. Be pleased to confirm in faith and charity your pilgrim church on earth with your servant, Leo, our Pope, and Stephen, our Bishop, the order of bishops, all the clergy, and the entire people you have gained for your own. Listen graciously to the prayers of this family whom you have summoned before you. In your compassion, O merciful Father, gather to yourself all your children scattered throughout the world, to our departed brothers and sisters and all who were pleasing to you at their passing from this life. Give kind admittance to your kingdom. There we hope to enjoy forever the fullness of your glory through Christ our Lord, through whom you bestow on the world all that is good.

0: If anyone wishes to come after me, he must renounce himself, take up his cross, and follow me, says the Lord.
1: For those who cannot now receive Jesus in the Blessed Sacrament, we offer the following prayer. O my Jesus, I believe that thou art truly present in the most blessed sacrament. I love thee above all things, and I desire to possess thee within my soul. Since I am now unable to receive thee sacramentally, come at least spiritually into my heart. I embrace thee as being already there, and unite myself wholly to thee. Never, never permit me to be separated from thee. Amen.
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Let us pray. Almighty God, in many ways you displayed the wondrous mysteries of the cross in our Holy Father Francis. May we follow the example of his devotion and find strength in constant meditation on the same cross.

be our protection against the wickedness and snares of the devil. May God rebuke him, we humbly pray. And do thou, O Prince of the heavenly host, by the power of God, cast into hell Satan and all the evil spirits who prowl about the world, seeking the ruin of souls. Amen.

0: Prayer for vocations. God our Father, who wills that all men be saved and come to the knowledge of your truth, we beg you to send laborers into your harvest and grant them the grace to speak your word with all boldness, so that your word may spread and be glorified, and all nations may know you, the only God, and him who you have sent, Jesus Christ, your Son, our Lord. Amen. Our Lady, Queen of the Americas, Mary, Mother of the Franciscan Missionaries of the Eternal Word, pray for us.
1: The Angelus.
2: In the name of the Father, and the Son, and the Holy Ghost. Amen. The angel of the Lord declared unto Mary, Hail Mary, full of grace, the Lord is with thee. Blessed art thou among women, and blessed is the fruit of thy womb, Jesus. Behold the handmaid of the Lord. Hail Mary, full of grace, the Lord is with thee. Blessed art thou among women, and blessed is the fruit of thy womb, Jesus. And the Word was made flesh. Hail Mary, full of grace, the Lord is with thee. Blessed art thou among women, and blessed is the fruit of thy womb, Jesus. Pray for us, Holy Mother of God. Let us pray.

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1: 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By gosh, I know Sacred Heart Radio is a wonderful faith formation tool that kind of reinforces what we're doing in our parish life. So my thanks to everybody in Yakima. May Almighty God be with all of you listening today. May Almighty God strengthen and bless the whole team involved in Sacred Heart Radio and the whole enterprise of helping us listen and hear more deeply. May Almighty God bless all of you in the name of the Father, the Son, and the Holy Spirit. Amen. Have a great day, and thank you again.

0: prayer of St. Brendan. Help me to journey beyond the familiar and into the unknown. Give me the faith to leave old ways and break fresh ground with you. Christ of the mysteries, I trust you to be stronger than each storm within me. I will trust in the darkness and know that my times, even now, are in your hand. 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Amen.
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2: Dudo with an EWTN News Link. President Donald Trump is threatening more tariffs on the EU, calling its proposal to make Canada an associate member a possible hostile act. Canadian Prime Minister Mark Carney welcomed the proposal, though he said associate membership remains to be defined. King Charles is urging AI leaders to keep artificial intelligence under control and to serve humanity. Earlier today in Scotland, the King addressed executives from several tech companies, including OpenAI, Anthropic, and Google, calling for safeguards and international cooperation. Vatican Secretary of State Cardinal Pietro Parolin is warning about both the potential and the threats of artificial intelligence. Speaking at a conference at the Italian Parliament in Rome, he called on nations to work together to address the challenges of AI.
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5: Now, why would I say something so dumb?
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9: Am I really that awful?
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11: As usual, you're doing all the talking.
5: Well, are you better than God?
11: No way.
5: I'm going to give you some bad news. 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
5: Very nice to have you with me. I got a note here from somebody sent this in to me. Dr. Ray, did you ever feel like you were trapped? You were a man trapped in a woman's body? Yes. As a matter of fact, I guess I can make this confession. There was a time when I was indeed trapped in a woman's body, and then I was born. Good to have you here. The Doctor Is In. I'm Dr. Ray Guarendi. Program is Call In Program. You are the callers. I am the callee. Why would you call? That's up to you. Totally up to you. I would say 50 to 70% of the reasons that people call is they got some circumstance, situation in their life they want to run by me, and we can put our heads together and see what we can come up with. If this is a call about a kid may be smarter than you. They get up around 7 years of age. They start to outthink us. Maybe smarter than me, but together, I think we can outthink them. And plus, you control everything. So that's one thing. People call often to help other people. They will say, I heard the caller. And they don't actually come out and say this, but they more or less kind of imply it. That Dr. Ray, you kind of fell short on that call. Let me tell you what I did. Or let me tell you what's another idea. And I welcome that. Sometimes we get general questions in the realm of mental health or in the realm of faith as it interacts with psychology. General questions about cultural norms and struggles. General questions about a diagnosis you don't understand. General questions about testing or analysis or development. All those things. So we do our very best to come up with something for you. Number is 877-573-7825. 877-57-EQUAL. Is the number to call to get onto the program. Very much want to hear from you. Now, sometimes the number one reason people email me and say I don't call in, I don't want to give information on where I am. You can be anonymous. Call in, be anonymous. Or if you wish, if you wish. Now, I don't like this. Okay, I shouldn't say that. It's not my preferred option that you would call in and have a question and then get off the line and just let me talk about the question. Because typically, I chase details. I want to find out a little more specifics about the situation, give you maybe a better thought or two. But if you can't do that, if you're saying, look, I got this question, but I don't want to go on because somebody might recognize my voice. Now, you realize the odds of somebody recognizing your voice when I have a total listening audience. This includes all of the U.S., Australia, and wherever else you pick this up around the world. Total audience of about 200 people. Come on. The odds of that, that's like four people per state. All right, I'm teasing, but nevertheless. So the number is 877-573-7825, 877-57-EQUAL. I haven't mentioned this for a while. I want to mention it again because next week is when it's happening. Living Right with Dr. Ray, the TV show, now in season number 15. I look back on those first shows and I think, that's my kid. My kid was the host of that show. So now we're coming to Cleveland, Ohio, the Rock Turf. We haven't been in Cleveland for several years. We typically take the show around the country, and I suspect we won't be in Cleveland again for quite a long time. So if you're from northeastern Ohio and you'd like to be part of the audience, EWTN audience, and you'll get your face on EWTN, go to The Rock. 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There's a sign-up sheet. Next week, the shows are being taped on Wednesday and Thursday at 5:30 and 7:15 in Avon Lake. Avon Lake, St. Joseph. We'd love to have you. The bigger the audience, the better. The audience is an integral part of the show. You ask questions. You clap when you're supposed to. We have fun together. You can sometimes be part of the bits. You can be as much a part of the show as you'd like or as little a part of the show as you'd like. So all that said, love to have you. Signing up. You see what I just did? I do not like to do that, but it's so easy by osmosis to take in crutch sounds. You didn't catch it. And you know why you didn't catch it? Because everybody does it. I went, where in the heck did come from? I think it's because people just don't like silent pauses. You've got to fill them up with something. So that's it. Avon Lake, St. Joseph, go to rockcatholicradio.com to sign up to be in the audience. You can come for one show, two shows, three shows, four shows, pick up sticks, bring the kids. Bring the dog. We had a dog on a show once. A very well-behaved dog. Big dog. I didn't challenge him. So I'd love to have you, Living Right with Dr. Ray, in the audience. And you know, next week you will not hear me ever say anything more about this again because the tapings will be done. Oh, boy, I'm looking at the clock there. There's a phenomenon out there I call letter overload. We are an over-psychologized society. I truly am convinced of this the more I'm in this business. And one of those places that over-psychologizing happens is with kids. And one of those places is diagnoses. We give kids a lot of diagnoses. They've exploded. Here's how it works. Take a child. Take a random child, any child. Don't love them. Don't discipline them. Don't give them stability. From malignant neglect all the way out to permissive, spoiled, rotten, self-centered indulgence. Do this for some length of time. And more than likely, the child will start to reflect a lack of socialization, a lack of self-control, a lack of morality. He will start to act in ways that are inexplicable, mean-spirited, defiant, conscienceless, impulsive. And then all too often, a guy like me comes along. Yes, I've assessed the youngster. I think the youngster has letters. The child has ODD, ADD, ADHD, LSMFT, IRS, EIEIO. Start flinging letters all over him. It's my experience, and I think there's research to back this up. These letters are pouring down on our children in tremendous quantities. Why? In part, if the big people don't do what the big people need to do, the little people start to reflect it. And when the little people start to reflect it, there's other big people saying, what is wrong with you? Why are you like this? Why are you so mean-spirited? Why are you so difficult? Why are you so defiant? Why are you so argumentative? Why are you so impulsive? These letters are just everywhere now. ODD, oppositional defiant disorder. It's not a disorder. It's a summary label for a lot of bad behavior that somebody thinks is too intense and has been going on for too long. All we've done is described it. We didn't offer any kind of information on the etiology of it, the causes of it. We just described it. The kid's a behavior problem. Somebody thinks he's a significant behavior problem. We diagnose him. ODD, oppositional defiant disorder. Of course, as he gets older, then it becomes conduct disorder. And it becomes conduct disorder, socialized aggressive, or conduct disorder, unsocialized, non-aggressive, whatever. There's all kinds of mixes. Much of the time, these labels don't explain anything. They describe, they summarize, but they don't tell you how this child is oppositional or defiant. That has to be looked at, and the dynamics between the child and the parents or the caretakers or whomever else is involved in his life. Letter overload. What a phenomenon. Dr. Ray, there are children who are truly oppositional defiant disorder. Well, yeah. There's children who get that diagnosis. My point is, diagnosis doesn't tell you anything. It just says this is the way this kid is acting, and someone in authority thinks it's too extreme. It doesn't tell you how it got that way. Much of the time, you have to look at the circumstances, the situations. I get all kinds of kids diagnosed like this, and then when I find out what their family life is like, I think to myself, what do you expect? This poor kid didn't have a chance. But then we diagnose him as disturbed, pathological, letter overload. Very common. 877-573-7825, 877-57-EQUAL. That is the number to call to get onto the program. We'll go to your calls as soon as I take one of my many mandated breaks. I'm sorry, person-dated breaks. Can't say mandated. Dr. Ray here.
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5: You and I are going to link heads. Mr. Spock, mind meld. I know many of you don't even know what I'm talking about. That was from the original Star Trek, 1967 to 70. Spock could do a mind meld. Gina from Seattle is calling. She's got getting pretty close to a majority age son here who... Sounds like he's giving her some rough times. Hi, Gina.
20: Can you hear me?
5: Yes. You're coming through clear, dear.
20: Can you hear me?
5: Yes.
20: Oh, good. Sorry. Yes. Well, thanks for taking my call, Dr. Ray. I have a teenage son who's 17, and... he's wonderful. He has some challenges, though, that specifically are around his anger. And
5: that's such a delicate way to put it, Gina. You know that? He has some challenges around his anger. Instead of saying he lets it hang out, and he probably lets it hang out at you, right?
20: Yeah, it's usually me. So it's typically... I think he's comfortable with me. So just a quick background. He has T1D. He also was diagnosed with ADHD, which is just a diagnosis, but he is on medication for it.
5: Well, keep in mind, honey, that ADHD doesn't make him erupt on you.
20: Right.
5: Okay.
20: That, I do get that. And yes, thank you. And then also, we went through a divorce, my ex-husband and I, about 3 years ago, and it was just so, it's everything, you know about divorce, it's so difficult. He's also is adopted, so it's just like, I feel like this kid has had a lot of attacks on his identity.
5: Gina, I know where you're going with this.
20: You're in the wrong place.
5: You're saying that my young son has been shortchanged in so many ways by life, type 1 diabetes, dad cutting out, family fracture, and you're saying, I just have a hard time.
20: I'm calling because I need help, obviously, and I do. It's because I do tend to think about those things. He's in... Chesterton Academy, and he's doing really well, and he's
5: does he erupt on them?
20: Blessing.
5: Gina, does he erupt on them?
20: No.
5: What happened to his anger management issues? Where did they go?
20: I don't know why. Then what am I doing then?
5: Well, it's probably what you're not doing.
20: Right.
5: Now, question. Does he see his dad?
20: Oh, yes. Uh-huh.
5: All right.
20: Yeah.
5: Does dad have very different discipline style than you do?
20: Yes.
5: Dad's more permissive and Disney dad?
20: No, he used to be for many years he was not around when we were married. The last few years, meaning everything was sort of left to me, but he worked a lot. And then, and obviously there were problems because... he left. So,
5: well, does he erupt on his dad?
20: No.
5: So what is it about you that he feels free to mistreat you?
20: That's a great question.
5: Well, I think I know what it is.
20: Okay, go ahead.
5: You don't do anything about it.
20: Yeah. Well, I don't know. I take away things that maybe doesn't help because he's... I know that there are things that he cares about, but...
5: when a parent tells me they take away things, you know what I hear?
20: Hmm.
5: Yes, they will take away a few privileges, sort of, and some of the time maybe, but it's not real clear, and it's not real firm, and it certainly isn't commensurate with a kid unloading on his mother.
20: Yeah.
5: That's a major offense.
20: Yeah.
5: Think about it, Gina. I mean, you're his mom. You do more for him than everybody in the whole world, and he unloads on you? Is he screaming at you? Is he yelling at you? Is he pushing you? What's he doing?
20: No, he's not pushing. No, it's usually like, it's usually yelling. It's you know, like if we have an, it's usually if he'll assume that something's going to go away he doesn't like and it's something he really cares about, or something happened, like, you know, he was late to school and I was making sure it was like I was helping him make sure he was up on time and things were going the way they were supposed to go, and he pushed it to the limit and then missed the bus. And
5: why would he get mad at you for that?
20: Right. Well, he didn't per se until I was going to drive him to school.
5: All right, let's cut to the chase here, Gina. When you do something he doesn't like, you risk the chance that you're going to get his wrath.
20: Yeah, not all the time.
5: And what do you do about it? Do you have a rule that says you cannot mistreat me, and if you mistreat me, here's what I'm going to do?
20: Yeah. I need that rule.
5: Don't tell me he has a phone. Please don't tell me he has a phone.
20: He does not have a phone.
5: Okay, good.
20: He has a flip phone that has no internet.
5: Okay. Because the reason I'm saying this is because the phone is a privilege. It's a major privilege. And when you mistreat your mother, you're not going to get a privilege like that.
20: Yeah. Well, that was one of the things that was taken away. So, I mean, and the one good thing is that his dad and I are work together in that way. So
5: okay. So how often? I got to get to this. We're going to get cut off by a break.
20: Yeah.
5: How often does he erupt on you?
20: Maybe like once a month.
5: Well, that's not too bad.
20: Twice a month at the most.
5: Okay. Think about this.
20: Stressful, but it's really
5: think
20: bad.
5: About this.
20: When he does it. Yeah.
5: If you wish to do it, you tell your son. Once a month is still too much.
20: Mm-hmm.
5: So, son, I got to tell you, if you do this kind of thing, if you mistreat me like that, we have several options here. One, you're going to write a 500-word apology, handwritten. If you refuse to do it, I shut down all your privileges until you do it. Or you could say it's automatic 3 days of all privileges gone for doing something like that. You can do that. You're allowed. You're mom.
20: Yep.
5: Now, something tells me, and I think we have to go back to the beginning of the call, is that you're ill at ease or reluctant to do that because you try to understand why he would do that, because life hasn't been fair to him.
20: I am concerned about all the things that I said.
5: It's good to be concerned, and you can be supportive and loving. Wait a minute. You can be supportive and loving, but that's no reason to say it's okay to mistreat your mother.
20: Yeah, I agree.
5: Parents say this to me all the time. Well, he's kind of got special circumstances.
20: I know. I hear it on your show, and I'm saying
5: special circumstances allow him to totally mistreat me and be defiant. No, they don't.
20: Well, and I know that, which is why I'm calling. I just need that help to have the words and to have a plan. I've tried different things, but...
5: Well, I gave you the plan. I gave you the plan.
20: Okay.
5: 500-word essay or the 3-day blackout. I'll give you another plan. I have a book called Standing Strong, Good Discipline Makes Great Teens. It is all of the questions that parents ask me about this kind of stuff. There's a whole chapter on disrespect in it.
20: Okay.
5: So because of that, if you want to get it, it's on my website, bookstore, drray.com is the website.
20: Okay.
5: You can get it, and it'll just deal with an awful lot of the stuff you're telling me about.
20: Okay, great.
5: I highly recommend it, because obviously you and I just talked for 6 or 7 minutes. I can't give you much other than just a couple of nuggets of suggestion, but the book is loaded.
20: Okay. Sounds great. Yep. That's
5: don't,
20: perfect.
5: My
20: Thank
5: dear,
20: you so
5: please,
20: much.
5: You got to sit down with your son and say, you know what, son, this can't be. This is.
20: Yeah.
5: I'm allowing you to do things that are hurting you. That's really right. What it is. You're allowing him to let his anger just hang out right at his mom.
20: Yeah.
5: I remember one time my daughter rolled her eyes at her mother. Oh my gosh, she got so many consequences. You never roll your eyes at your mom. That's like disdainful. All right, yeah. Gina. Thanks for calling, honey. I'll talk to you. This is Dr. Ray. Pauline, where did you go? That was a good question. Call back. You were up next. 877-573-7825. That's the number. Getting close to the bottom of the program. A lot of time left. A lot of lines there for you. Give me a call. We'll talk

0: In the end,
1: O Saint Joseph, whose protection is so great, so strong, so prompt before the throne of God, I place in thee all my interests and desires. Do thou, O Saint Joseph, assist me by thy powerful intercession, and obtain for me, from my divine Son, all spiritual blessings through Jesus Christ our Lord, so that, having engaged here below thy heavenly power, I may offer my thanksgiving and homage to the most loving of fathers. O Saint Joseph, I never weary contemplating thee, and Jesus asleep in thy arms. I dare not approach while he reposes so near thy heart. Press him in my name and kiss his fine head for me, and ask him to return the kiss when I draw my dying breath. Saint Joseph, patron of departing souls, pray for me.
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0: similar call here. Looks like from Ashley, Nebraska, your teenage daughter, and now she's doing some self-harm here. Hi, Ashley.
1: Hi.
0: What's going on with that teenage daughter of yours?
1: Well, I love to listen to your show, and I haven't listened to it for a while because I'm not usually in the car at this time, but I was today, and I just could really relate to that mom that called in right before.
0: Mm-hmm.
1: And I just, a lot of similarities with the behavior, and but my daughter sometimes has a little bit of a history with self-harming, and sometimes, you know, she'll say that if we get into an argument. That she might want to harm herself.
0: Has she?
1: Not for a long time, but when she was younger, she used to, like, scratch herself to the point of, like, bleeding.
0: So what you're saying is you're feeling kind of paralyzed in disciplining her because she's got this big club over your head.
1: Yeah, and I'm just really scared. I get, you know, worried. Scared.
0: I think you need to have a backup plan if she does do that. For example, if you say, I can't discipline her, can't have standards and rules because she could get so frustrated she'll do something like that. So in the extreme, Ashley, what you're dealing with is that you really can't be a parent. You're not allowed because you're too scared. If you say, I have to be a parent, I have to have standards, I can't let her just disrespect me and mistreat me, that's not good for her. If she does do this kind of thing, then I will consult a therapist or I will consult proper authorities and she will know that. If you say, well, if I frustrate her too much, if I have a rule she doesn't like, if I hold her accountable with a consequence, if I take her phone from her, she'll threaten to do this. Well, you're stuck now. Because you're so afraid of that happening, you pretty much have to let her do what she wants. And here's the irony on that, Ashley. If you continue to yield unhealthily, you probably raise the chances that she's going to get more easily frustrated and more likely to do something self-destructive. There's the trap.
1: Mm-hmm.
0: So at some point, and you might want to get some guidance from a therapist on how to be a stronger parent here. I get a lot of parents in my office like this, where the parents will say, well, but I'm afraid if I do this, they'll do that. And I say, how can you parent that way? You have to have a backup plan in case they do that, but you can't surrender your parenthood, because then what happens is you just make it more likely that they're going to get more out of control and more unhappy and then more likely to do what you feared. That's the trap.
1: Okay.
0: How old is she?
1: Almost 16.
0: Almost 16. Has she been a behavior handful for you for a while?
1: At times, like I said, kind of relatable to that other mom that called in. Like, it's not all the time. But yes, I mean, she's very, like, I don't know how to say it, like, strong, you know, like, strong-willed, or whatever you want to say when it comes to
0: everybody who has a kid who pushes them around says they're strong-willed.
1: Yes.
0: Does the school say any of this?
1: No.
0: Of course not. What happened to that strong-willed at school? They don't have your authority, but yet she behaves for them. Do her friends say this about her? Oh, she's just so stubborn and unlike. No, of course. She reserves her mistreatment for you. And there's a lot of reasons for this, but one of them is you allow it. You said something interesting, Ashley. You said, well, she's not like that all the time. This is an extreme example. I used to do a prison ministry. And, you know, it was just those 6 seconds that guy pulled the trigger that got him in prison. The rest of the time he was okay. It was just those 6 seconds. You believe that? So when you say, yeah, she doesn't do it all the time. Yeah, but she does it. It depends upon her mood or her upset or whatever you've done. For example, if you take that smartphone because of her disrespect, you know as well as I do she's going to hit the ceiling, right?
1: Mm-hmm.
0: Absolutely. You'll see anger like you've never seen. So you're kind of stuck. So if you say, well, I can't take her smartphone even though she's misusing it, because why? Well, because she'll go crazy. Now you're stuck. Now you basically have to let her have something that you know she's misusing.
1: Okay.
0: All right. You can use that. Call, go to my website, get that same book that I suggested to our previous caller.
1: Oh, yeah.
0: Wait a minute. You already have it?
1: I've got the book.
0: Oh, Ashley. Have you read any of it?
1: Yes. I've read
0: it. How come you ain't doing it?
1: I'll read it again.
0: Go to the section on blackout and disrespect. That's what I would suggest.
1: Okay.
0: All right. Good luck there, dear.
1: All right.
0: Bye.
1: Thank you.
0: Do you think it is typically, inarticulate here. Do you think it is typical in a culture to have this many kids out of control? We've come to expect this in our culture. And we've labeled it various things. Teenagers. You know, for most of human history, when you were a teenager, you were an adult. You did adult things. You worked, you helped on the farm. Oftentimes you were married. Now we've got this protracted period of time we call teenager. And in that time, the kids want to do what they want to do, and the parents are trying to keep some kind of guardrails on them, and the kids really get upset. I asked a friend of mine. He was from Iraq. I said, Raheem, do you have this kind of defiance among your teens? He goes, oh no. He said, I was shocked when I came to this country. I go, why not? He goes, well, they know they can't do this. The other thing he said, and we can't do this, but he said this, he said, they will be asked to leave. I said, what if they're 15? He goes, they can't cooperate with the family, they will be asked to leave. Now, I'm not saying we can do that or should, but I am saying that he looked at us and said, I'm shocked at the number of kids that you have to just are so difficult for their parents, who mistreat their parents. I said, yeah, very common. 877-57 equal.

0: into bed.
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4: I enjoy listening to Sacred Heart Radio because it's been very comforting to me for so many years that I've listened to it. It would guide me in the morning as I dressed and prepared to go to work or to catch the bus. I remember so many times traveling from Maple Valley to Seattle. It was very dark outside. Sometimes the weather was not very good and the leaves were all over the place. But I had the radio on in my car. And it was just very soothing to me because we had just moved out there and I wasn't used to being out in the country where there was no lights that much. But having that radio on and listening to the prayers or the speakers that I would listen to was very comforting, and it really helped me quite a bit. I did that every day on the way to work.
5: People have asked me, Dr. Ray, what would you most like people to say about you when you're in your coffin? You want them to say you were a great dad? You want them to say you tried to be faithful in your religion? So, well, that would be nice. I think the thing I'd most want them to say, look, he's moving. Tim from Seattle. Hi, Tim.
6: Yeah, hello.
5: Hello there, sir. Thanks for the call. What's up?
6: If he didn't tell you anything, so I have a stepson, been married on second marriage for 15 years, and stepson's been there the whole time. Mother has some codependency issues, and it's always been a bit of a challenge trying to instill in him my, the way I would want to raise him, which is a little different than his mother. But he's just not getting it. I mean, he's still at home, basically a gamer, playing games in the basement, and that's all he does with his life. I hate to see his life being wasted like this.
5: Your wife won't let you do anything about it?
6: Not really. I mean,
5: you're done.
6: Instead of listening.
5: Quit driving yourself crazy, Tim.
6: Yep.
5: You're done. If you try to say, son, we have certain conditions, you don't meet them, you're going to be out on your own. She would never let you do that, would she?
6: Negative. Nope.
5: Okay. Then what you're saying is, either how do I convince my wife or how do I convince my son? I think the only way that's going to happen is if at some point your wife hits her limit.

0: would imagine she thinks, I don't think you're a good dad either. Does that follow?
1: Correct.
0: Okay. So my suggestion to you is quit beating your head against a cinder block wall. Don't nag the kid. Don't try to push on him. Just simply live as though he's down there for the foreseeable future, because the more you push on it, the more your wife's going to get upset with you, correct?
1: Correct.
0: Yep, yep. So it's going to come down to you accepting your lot right now. And your lot is you don't have a cooperative spouse for whatever her emotional reasons are for tolerating this. You see it. You see the picture more clearly. But until if and when he does something really foolish, or till if and when she has her limit, you know, he steals her credit card and he runs up a bill, she may decide finally something has to be done. But in the meantime, my friend, I hear these situations all the time, and you're almost helpless.
1: Are you starting a book on this topic?
0: Well, one of my earlier books talked about the conflict between parents and step-parents. Because all too often, the step-parents see the picture more clearly. And the bio-parent either is racked by guilt or feels like, you know, dad left or mom left or whatever. This poor kid is not understood, you know, and the step-parent is saying, this is really tough. This is one of the reasons why second marriages fail more often than first marriages, because of the kids. Major parenting disagreements.
1: It's really a shame for the prime years of his life to be wasted away like this.
0: Yes. You know, you can only hope that at some point events will teach him and reality will teach him. And you can only hope that your wife will come to see that too. But in the meantime, you seek your own peace and do not keep battling away at this.
1: Do I even do the little things like, you know, which to me are enabling him just to not even have a little part-time job or something, but when he needs something...
0: Oh, I wouldn't give him any money. Oh, no. I wouldn't. I personally wouldn't give him any money at all. Let your wife do it.
1: Mm-hmm.
0: And then probably if you don't enable him, she'll get mad at you.
1: Right, exactly.
0: Yeah, I know. Yeah, these are marriage situations, my friend, and...
1: You think marriage counseling would help?
0: Well, if she's willing to go, yeah, I think the marriage counselor would tell her a lot of some of the same kind of stuff. But my experience is when somebody doesn't want to hear it, all too often they quit counseling. But you can try. You can try. Okay. Or you can go to counseling yourself so that you don't get so frustrated knowing he's down there and you can't do anything about it.
1: Okay.
0: All right, my friend. Good luck. This is Dr. Ray. I'll be right back.
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0: Dr. Ray, I got this question. Do you think some people are too judgmental?
1: Yes, I do. And I can tell just by looking at them. Let's go to David. David from Virginia. The newest way of severing is ghosting. Your son's name's not Casper, is it, David?
2: No.
1: Yes, sir.
2: It's my son-in-law. I have three amazing son-in-laws, three daughters, nine grandchildren. The one son-in-law that I'm talking about in particular has a big presence. He's very smart, articulate, strong personality, and he has this propensity to go dark on us whenever something happens that is contrary to the way he thinks it should happen.
0: Is this one of the three that you think is a wonderful son-in-law, or this is a fourth son-in-law?
2: No, this is one of the three. And
0: you said he was a wonderful son-in-law. David, you said he was a wonderful son-in-law.
2: Yeah, well, frankly, a person can be wonderful in some compartments and have areas in their life that are hard to understand. And that's what we're dealing with this young man. He excels at everything that he does. But again, whenever there's a disagreement, and our concern is that the ghosting, it creates a space between my daughter and us and their three wonderful grandchildren, and it's a complete shut off of the channel, any communication, anything of that nature. We live 12 miles from them and have poor support in his career, etc. but it's a fearful thing to my wife and I, because our concern is, you know, how many times can this kind of thing happen to where it seems like his personality type would be potentially alienating to a degree that, you know, we would not see those grandchildren and be involved in their life, which is...
0: How often, David, has he done this?
2: He has a long history throughout his life of doing that. Early on, when my daughter was dating him, his mother, he pulled this, and it was new to us, and his mother said, "Don't worry about it. He'll come back. Just give him time."
0: Uh-huh.
2: So it happened, and this was when he was 19 years old. And so.
0: Okay,
2: forth.
0: So how long has he been your son-in-law?
2: 11 years.
0: So over 11 years, when he gets mad at you, he basically severs contact. And how does he decide to come back around?
2: We just sort of bleed back together without any conversation about what happened. There's never any sort of acknowledgement, repentance. If anything like that happens, it could happen from us, but I think that's a failed attempt to restore.
0: When he ghosts you, David, does that mean you can't see the grandkids during that period?
2: No, it means that my daughter will bring them over and we'll have a party together, but he's always, you know, not there, not present.
0: And I think that's what you're going to have to accept. I think the fact of what you're saying is, how do we make him not be that way? And if his own mother says, "Oh yeah, that's the way he is, you just have to put up with it, you just have to live with it," well, it sounds like it's a pretty unpleasant thing to do, and that's who your son-in-law is when he gets mad. So if you say, "Well, he's otherwise very successful," well, I don't know how much of that means if you can't treat people that you supposedly love with some kind of respect. I think it sounds like you're in a position where you have to more or less say, every so often, he's going to do this. We still get to see my daughter and the kids until he comes around again. How would you?
2: This one feels different. This one feels different. I don't have a lot of faith this round that he's going to come back.
0: What did you do so terrible? What did you do so terrible?
2: Well, that's just it. That's just it. We have done nothing, honestly, except, as I said earlier, poor support into his career, into his family, financially and otherwise. Remodeling homes.
0: Wait.
2: Sold.
0: Stop here a second. Hold on. You're telling me that you've given this guy a lot of money?
2: We have given them a lot of money in terms of support. For instance, I'm pretty handy, you know, et cetera. Got to do a lot of things. So they buy a house, want to flip it. I am 100% fully engaged in the flip to the point, I mean, thousands and thousands of dollars worth of work.
0: And he makes money. He makes money off of you doing this.
2: Yeah, he flips the house. And
0: so he flips the house, and you do that kind of thing there, David, and then he turns around and says, you did something that made me mad. Get out of my life.
2: Well, you just captured it, right?
0: Okay, so what are you going to do about it? What are you and your wife going to do about it?
2: Well, I mean, how do you navigate? It seems like a form of narcissism to me.
0: Well,
2: I mean,
0: it sounds to me, just from what I got to hurry along here because I got about a minute. It sounds to me that you've been putting up with this for a long time. And it sounds to me like he uses what you can give him. But then if you do something and you don't even know what it is half the time that sets him off, he just decides, get out of my life and I'll come back in when I'm ready. Well, I think you and your wife got a decision to make. If he's going to act this way to you, at the very least, you're probably not going to make it possible for him to make thousands of dollars off of you, given the way he treats you. And you'll probably have to accept that you can have a relationship with your daughter and the kids, but he won't come around for whatever his reasons. And from what you're describing, this sounds like a pattern that he does and he's been doing. His mother described it. Because he does it to her, probably. You're probably not the only one he does this to. He does it to people who get him upset. I don't know what your daughter says about him or about these kinds of situations, but it sounds to me like you and your wife are going to have to make some decisions regarding how to, when you say navigate, I don't think you can navigate it because he sets the terms. There's nothing to navigate. You just have to weather it. And when he comes back around, okay, he's back around. But you might want to think about whether you're going to do anything more to support him the way you have. This is Dr. Ray. Time is out. Hey, you want to look into the Cleveland TV shows, go to rockcatholicradio.com. And you can sign up to be in the audience next week in Avon Lake, St. Joseph. Certainly like to have you there. Where's that music, Andrew? I don't hear nothing. There it is.
3: It's not timing.
0: Thank you for joining me here. Those of you who didn't get on, call back. 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
6: 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Also, Father Rob Hagen joins to talk to us about Father Bill Atkinson and his canonization cause.
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11: 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Some of them are Catholic, some are not. And Called to Communion has been just a real blessing to really come to learn my faith. It's deepened my knowledge of what it is that the church teaches. And this has been one of my, I think, one of the biggest blessings of Sacred Heart Radio, at least in my personal life. 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
14: This is an EWTN Newslink. I'm Teresa Tomio from Catholic Connection. Pope Leo today appointing a new bishop for the Diocese of Joliet, Illinois. Up until now, Bishop Brendan Cahill has been serving as a bishop of Victoria in Texas. The Diocese of Joliet has been without a bishop since December, when then-Bishop Ronald Hicks was appointed as the Archbishop of New York City. And Fed Reserve Chair Kevin Warsh is blaming persistent inflation for the rate hike following the Fed's announcement that it's raising interest rates a quarter percentage point. He said the committee's mission is to deliver price stability and return inflation to the 2% target. Warsh said the committee voted unanimously to raise rates because inflation is currently not headed in the right direction. For more news with a Catholic perspective, visit EWTNnews.com. I'm Teresa Tomio, and Called to Communion with Dr. David Anders starts now.
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18: 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I'm Jack Williams, sitting in today for Tom Price. Pedro Killis producing the program. Your call screener is Matt Gubensky. And Rich Jesse is handling our social media efforts. You can also text your question to Dr. Anders. Text to the main call-in number, 833-288-3986. Give us your first name, how you're listening, and a brief question. And our host, as he is every single day of the week, Monday through Friday, Dr. David Anders, how are you?
19: I'm all right, Jack. How about you?
18: Terrific, thank you. Have an email here. Hello, would you know what political environment John Calvin was under? Was the aristocracy anti-clerical, for instance, anti-Catholic? Did Calvin give them more authority over their territories, etc.? Thanks.
19: Yeah, absolutely. Thank you. I appreciate the question. So before Calvin, before Calvin's era in the early 1530s, Geneva was a princedom bishopric. The prince bishop of Geneva had both temporal and spiritual power over the city, and normally the prince of Geneva, who was also its bishop, belonged to the House of Savoy. There was a duchy near France. Now it's part of France. It wasn't at the time. It was an independent duchy. And the House of Savoy typically controlled the bishopric and the temporal lordship of the city of Geneva. When the Reformation began in Zurich, which was a German-speaking part of Switzerland under Ulrich Zwingli, Zwinglianism began to spread in parts of German-speaking Switzerland, and it spread to the city of Bern. Bern had imperialistic aspirations regarding Geneva, and they promoted the Reformation as part of a political revolution against the overlordship of the prince bishop. The earliest reformer who to get things off the ground in Geneva was a man by the name of William Farrell. Farrell was no Calvin. He was a rabble-rouser and an iconoclast, and the sort of the rallying cry of the early Reformation, early 1530s in Geneva, was basically down with the priests, down with the prince, get rid of idols, that what they called idols, imagery and statuary and so forth, material props of Catholicism, and advocating a kind of egalitarian democratic populism. So that was the environment of the Reformation. Oh, and by the way, I should have added that Geneva at the time became governed in a kind of Republican fashion. There were syndics that were elected who voted in a city council, and so it was a kind of Republican government. When Calvin stepped around 1537, he initially came in just to be a reader in Holy Scripture and a kind of lecturer, but he's a big theological gun. But he advocated for some serious reforms in the church that he thought would kind of bring some order to what he regarded as a kind of chaotic situation. And one of the things he advocated was, first of all, a confession of faith that everyone in the city would be required to subscribe to. Guess who wrote the confession of faith? That'd be Calvin, yeah. Right? And then he wanted to personally examine all the citizenry for their adherence to the Reformation and to the confession that he had composed on pain of exclusion from Holy Communion. So he wanted the right to excommunicate. To put it in context, Calvin was, I think, about 28 years old at the time. So imagine bringing in some smart-aleck 28-year-old kid who says, I'm going to tell you what to believe and what to do, and you have to submit to my authority. It didn't go down well with the city fathers, and so Calvin got tossed out on his ear and took refuge in Strasbourg for a couple of years, where he studied under Martin Bucer. Well, he got called back to Geneva a few years later and reinstituted in his position, and he spent the next 20 years or so trying to solidify his authority, which is basically pastoral. Calvin himself didn't exercise any direct political authority, but when persecution against Protestants in France began to really grow, and Calvin was writing treatises to the French church arguing that they should immigrate and not hide their Protestantism, you began to see a wave of French immigrants coming into Geneva. And they were typically better educated, they were artisans, and they were all partisans of Calvin. And so what happened is the citizenry of Geneva began to move politically to support the Calvinist Reformation more thoroughly. And there was always internal opposition to Calvin because he was more authoritarian rather than egalitarian. And so the vote eventually went in Calvin's direction. And he did, in the 1550s, get that right to excommunicate that he desired. And he proceeded to excommunicate about 15% of the city.
18: Eugenia writes in, Dear Dr. Anders, my question has to do with Christ's words at the Garden of Gethsemane when he said, Nevertheless, not my will be done, but yours. Can we say that this was God's will, that Jesus would die not only as punishment, but because Christ choosing to die in place of us meant that humanity could be saved, or was it God's permissive will and not his direct will?
19: Okay, thanks. So first of all, let's make a clarification. The death of Christ was not punishment. Death of Christ was not punishment. That's a Protestant doctrine. That's a Calvinist doctrine. The idea that that in putting Jesus to death, that God had imputed the sins of the world to Christ, and Christ was punished for sins he did not commit, so that his righteousness could be imputed to believers. That's a Protestant doctrine. Catholics do not believe that. Now, what does happen to the death of Christ is that Christ dies the willing death of martyrdom. St. Paul talks about this in Philippians chapter 2. He says that because of his humble obedience, even unto death on a cross, God exalted him, right? So Christ makes the hard choice, does the hard thing, pursues the way of righteousness, even though the world killed him for it. I mean, the Romans maybe inflicted a judicial penalty, but God didn't. And Christ submits to this death of martyrdom. And rather than that being something execrable, it's something that God valorizes. God sees that as something that's worth rewarding. And so, yes, he does directly will that the death of Christ should redeem humanity.
18: 833-288-EWTN is our toll-free number. 833-288-3986.
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21: 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He never worked a miracle to obtain a living. 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
19: Welcome back to Call to Communion. I'm your host, David Anders. The number to be on the air is 833-288-EWTN. That's 833-288-3986. The show is Call to Communion. All people are called to communion with Christ through the church that he founded, which happens to be the Catholic Church. And we would like to hear from you in answer to the question, what is stopping you from becoming a Catholic? 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Welcome back, Jack.
18: Thanks. Now I'll be coughing and out of breath. But do pick up the phone at 833-288-3986. Tell you what, I'm going to let you read your own question.
19: Okay, great. Let's see. Here we go. Here, hello, Dr. Anders. There is an expression used during the Mass from time to time in which God is referred to as the author of all that is good. Can you speak to a sample or two from Scripture that backs up the use of that expression, that God is the source of all that is good, and or the theology behind arriving at that particular title for God? Thank you so much, Timothy. So the first verse that jumps to my mind is James chapter 1:17, where I'm going to pull it up right now if my computer will agree with me and actually pull this thing up. All right, it's being slow, but I'll do what I can get. So James 1:17, every good gift and every perfect gift is from above and comes down from the Father of lights, with whom there is no variableness, neither shadow of turning. So that's about as clear a proof text as I think you could imagine. Now, you know, obviously God is the creator, and so to the extent that anything is around, it's here because of God. But the Catholic doctrine of God's goodness is actually more robust than that, because he's not just good in the sense that, say, an artificer is good, like an artist who, well, that's a nice painting you made there, you know, you created the painting, it's nice. No. It's more robust than that. God is actually goodness itself. I mean, God enters into God's being, ontology enters into the constituent fabric of reality, such that he is perpetually sustaining the creation that he brought into being. We exist in and through him moment by moment. St. Paul says this in Acts chapter 17, in him we live and move and have our being. This is referred to as the doctrine of God's immensity, that all of God is present to every particle of humanity, sustaining it and causing it to continue in existence. And so insofar as a thing has being at all, insofar as it exists, it does so in direct dependence on God's almighty power. And goodness is just a function of being. You know, it's being under a certain aspect, being as desirable. And so not only is God shaping and forming and creating, he's sustaining and causing to be the goodness of every good thing.
18: Steve writes in, "Thank you for all you do, Dr. Anders. Honestly, I don't know how you manage it day to day. I have long wondered why the Last Supper is celebrated on Thursday if Passover was traditionally observed on Friday. Could this difference be related to the calendar Jesus followed? That possibility is not clearly explained, and two significant meals on consecutive days also seem unlikely. Would you please clarify this for me?"
19: Yeah, okay, so there's actually ambiguity in the Gospels themselves between the Synoptics and John about the exact timing of the Last Supper of the, in the Upper Room. However, you know, it's clear that what Christ celebrated with the disciples was not in every respect a Passover meal. It was not in every respect a Passover meal. It was something different. It's obviously a kind of fulfillment of the Passover. It's connected to the Passover. It uses Passover imagery. But you know, let's take obvious difference number one. The lamb in question was not the meal they were eating there of slaughtered beasts, but was Christ himself, the Lamb of God, who would give his life for the sins of the world on the following Friday.
18: 833-288-EWTN is our toll-free number. 833-288-3986. EWTN content is available for you on Instagram. Just go to Instagram and search EWTN if you like what you see and hear. Excuse me. Remember that EWTN is everywhere. Gloria would like to know, who is Our Lady of Charity?
19: That'd be Mary. Right. Neat thing about Catholicism is that we have about 50,000 titles for the Blessed Virgin. And so people are devoted to the Blessed Virgin in general, but they're also devoted to Mary under a particular title, right? Under a particular description that elicits some aspect of her character. So if you're having a rough time, you might have a particular devotion, for example, to Our Lady of Sorrows, whose feast we just celebrated quite recently. You know, if you are feeling like you could use some victory, you might have Our Lady of Victory, you know, and kind of, you know, there's a, I attend a church called Our Lady of the Valley, and that does have reference to a geographic location, but it can also be a reference to the Valley of Tears through which we traverse. So there are a lot of different ways to venerate the Blessed Virgin, and it really, the sky is literally the limit with respect to devotional imagination.
18: To the phones we go. Victoria's first up today, a first-time caller in the Republic of Texas. Victoria, you're on with Dr. Anders. Victoria, are you there?
0: I'm here. Dr. Anders, my question is, on your road to conversion to Catholicism, did you pray to any Catholic saint or even non-Catholic saint?
19: Oh, yeah. Absolutely. I sure did.
0: I'd like to know what the names are. I am Catholic. I want to help my non-Catholic family and friends become Catholic. I just want to know who would be good to help give me some.
19: Well, I'll tell you a story from my own life. I can't tell you that this is the be-all and end-all for converting your non-Catholic relatives, but I can tell you about a story from my own life. So as I was investigating Catholicism, I was reading a lot. I was reading the saints. I was reading the doctors of the church, reading great theologians. And, of course, one of the doctors of the church is Thérèse of Lisieux. And she was also French, and I'm a little bit of a Francophile, so I had an interest in French things. And her book, L'Histoire d'une âme, or Story of My Life, History of a Soul, rather, is really the thing for which she's best known. So I started reading Thérèse of Lisieux's L'Histoire d'une âme. And one of the things that struck me right off the bat from coming from the Presbyterian background is that Thérèse has a very robust sense of predestination. And, you know, her nickname is the Little Flower. And if you haven't read her work, you might wonder what's the significance of the Little Flower. It's because she has this image in the book of God planting a garden with all this diversity and all these beautiful flowers. And if you've ever seen, you know, a big garden like at a botanical gardens or something, and you imagine picking out, say, one tiny little flower over in the corner that really doesn't contribute much to the whole, but it's just part of the whole picture. And you need that one flower just like you need 1,000 just like it in order to have the big picture. And she said, that's how I see myself in God's kingdom. I'm not some great saint who climbs mountains and does exploits. I'm just this little tiny flower in God's garden that contributes somehow to the whole, and that's the place that God has placed me in. And that kind of sense of God's predestination, his determination of the role I'm going to play in the universe to bring his salvific purposes to bear, was one that was kind of appealing to my Presbyterian background. And other things she says as well. I mean, Therese promotes what's called the little way, and that is, as opposed to, you know, going out and climbing mountains and doing exploits, she was looking for holiness in, say, being patient with the nun next to her with the squeaky boots, right, that sort of thing.
18: Which is what she wanted to do.
19: Yeah, she did want to climb mountains, right, and she got reduced to putting up with the nun with the squeaky boots. And so she finally said, look, I'm going to be holy where God has planted me, even if it's in these humdrum, pedestrian, mundane ways. And she did it tremendously well and, of course, came to great sanctity. So I had kind of her in my head, and I was interested in her. And along the way, I got to a stage where I realized, okay, one of the stumbling blocks to becoming Catholic is praying to the saints, because Protestants don't do that. In fact, they find it very unnerving and potentially idolatrous. And I was kind of on the fence about whether I should be Catholic. And so I said, okay, I'm going to try this thing out. And it felt like a big risk. And I prayed this prayer. I said, Thérèse of Lisieux, if I'm supposed to become Catholic, please send me a sign. I don't usually ask for signs. And if I do, I don't usually get them. I got one. At the time, I was working in a Presbyterian school where any knowledge of my interest in Catholicism would have been, I would have been shown the door immediately, you know, because I wasn't sure of myself at this time. I was keeping it to myself. It was a pretty anti-Catholic institution. Catholics were not welcome. Catholic doctrine was execrable and refuted and argued against, and we were teaching fourth graders that the Council of Trent apostatized from the Christian faith. I mean, it was not an environment conducive to Catholicism. And I was in a position to interview new families that had an interest in the school. And one day, shortly after I prayed that prayer, a couple walks in my office, and they say, we're interested in the school. I said, okay, well, tell me about yourself. You know, what kind of church do you go to? They said, we're Catholics. And I went, okay, you know, danger, danger, danger. And I was very sympathetic to them, but I said, look, you need to understand if you come to this school, what your kid is going to be taught. They're going to be taught that the Catholic Church is the whore of Babylon and the Antichrist, and that it's not going to be conducive to your faith. And I like you, and I don't have anything against you, but you need to know what you're in for. And then I kind of shut my door, and I said, but truth be told, I'm kind of interested in Catholicism myself. In fact, I've been reading St. Thérèse of Lisieux. Whereupon their eyes grew wide, and they said, oh, she is our patroness. We go to St. Thérèse of Lisieux Parish. And I felt like Thérèse had sent me to emissaries. And so then we started to talk about the Christian faith and the Catholic faith, and it kind of like the school thing got put on the side. And there was a Presbyterian minister named James Kennedy who wrote a program called Evangelism Explosion that was used to evangelize Catholics by Presbyterians. And it started with two leading questions. If you died tonight, do you know for sure you'd go to heaven? Which is a Presbyterian kind of question. And if you got there and God said, why should I let you in? What would you say? And they were attempted to smoke out Catholics who would say, no, I don't know I'm going to go to heaven, and be something along the lines of, I've lived a good life. Right? And if you answered that way, they knew you weren't a Protestant, and they would pounce. Well, I got the school to drop the first question, but they insisted that we had to ask everybody the second question. If God said, why should I let you into heaven, what would you say? And so I put the question to these two Catholic folks, and they gave me the best, most biblical answer that I wasn't expecting. They said, if God said, why should we let you in, our answer would be, Lord, have mercy on me, a sinner. And I knew it was the language of the liturgy. And in that moment, I felt like they had bested James Kennedy's questionnaire with language from the Catholic liturgy in the name of St. Thérèse of Lisieux, the only two Catholics that ever darkened the door of my office, mere days after I had asked St. Thérèse to send me a sign. And I felt like, well, if this isn't a sign from St. Thérèse, I don't know what is. Now, I happened to live next door to a woman at this time in my life who, unbeknownst to me, was a devout Catholic and actually ended up producing programming for EWTN. It was Ellen Edmonds, author of the book Embracing Dementia, who's been on the network a number of times and whose works are carried in the EWTN religious catalog. And once I had become Catholic years later, I reflected on this episode with Ellen, and she said to me, oh, yeah, I was praying to St. Therese of Lisieux at that time that you would become Catholic. And so that was sort of the double whammy for me of St. Therese's intercession. So I have to acknowledge the intercession of St. Therese in my life and in my Catholicism. The other saint, of course, who made such an impression on me in my conversion was Augustine of Hippo, specifically because of his doctrine concerning salvation. Between Protestants and Catholics, there's a pretty serious divide in our understanding of the way justification works. And the Protestants that I had grown up with had always cited Augustine as an authority. When I studied Augustine for myself and read voluminous quantities of Augustine, I came to the disturbing realization that, gosh darn it, that man was a Catholic. And so he really paved the way intellectually for me to come into the Catholic Church.
18: God bless you, Victoria. Thank you so much for that great question today. We got a text from Terry in Avon, Ohio. She says, hello. I would understand that if God had always existed, he resides in his kingdom, heaven. Therefore, heaven has always existed as well. In both creeds, we recite, I believe in one God, maker of heaven and earth. It does not say heavens. So how is it that God is the maker of heaven? Thanks for your show. It is such a grace for all involved.
19: Yeah, thank you so much. So there's a little conceptual confusion in the question about what Catholic doctrine actually teaches. Catholic doctrine does not teach that God resides in a place called heaven. Right, so that's the mistake here. To think about God being spatially located someplace inside something called heaven, that's not how Catholics conceive of God. God is omnipresent, meaning that he is everywhere, and he's immense, meaning that all of God is everywhere. So there's not more of God in an elephant than in a mouse, for example. All of God's being is everywhere always, and his existence is not spatially located. It's not temporally located. You can't say when God was or in the future God will be or over there God was. None of those descriptions are adequate for God. Other than God, nothing has existence of itself. God is the only self-existing thing in all of reality. And so apart from creation, there isn't anything other than God. God is just the whole show. Now, God eternally creates a temporal universe that has being because it depends upon him. Now, when we use the language of heaven, we use it in various ways. Sacred Scripture never uses heaven to describe the place you go when you die, right? That's not how it uses the language of heaven. That's become sort of pop Christianity. To think about, you know, you die and your soul separates and you get your angel wings and your halo and you float up there with your harp and sit on a cloud and you're in some place called heaven and you walk around and you meet people. And that picture of the afterlife is not Catholic doctrine and it's nowhere in the Bible. All right. The orientation of sacred scripture is towards the future resurrection. And the language here is not heaven but earth, right? To have our recreated bodies in a temporal zone enjoying the beatific vision. In the interim, we have a disembodied experience of God, not in some place, but in God.
18: 833-288-EWTN is our toll-free number. 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
1: This is Life News Radio. I'm Jim Anderson. Crimes against women are at the center of state objections to abortion pill trafficking. September 9th, the Fifth Circuit Court of Appeals heard the Louisiana case seeking to end abortion pill trafficking. A Louisiana woman suffered an illegal abortion pill poisoning with illegally trafficked pills. And a Kentucky woman experienced an attempted misoprostol poisoning, allegedly by the father of her child. Her child is being treated as a victim of attempted homicide. U.S. Catholic bishops say the first answer to growing numbers of chemical abortions is prayer. They're inviting the faithful to join them in concerted prayer through October.
2: Another mother is charged with homicide in a case likely influenced by the Lindsay Clancy homicide case. Pro-life leader Abby Johnson says the intense interest in that case is connected to a deeper moral distortion, one long cultivated by abortion advocacy. This is Life News Radio.
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2: In other headlines, Catholic bishops in Scotland are urging rejection of new law that accepts any reason for abortion, including sex selection. In the U.S., abortion industry advocates are pushing for reversal of Indiana's abortion ban, and Illinois' new assisted suicide law will begin altering death certificates to hide assisted suicide numbers effective September 12th. For pro-life headlines delivered to your email address daily, sign up at lifenews.com. 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

0: Welcome back to Called Communion. The number is 833-288-3986, 833-288-3986. 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Thank you so much. All right, I have got a email here from, Luke. Luke writes and says, is the catechism adding to the Bible in the way that Revelation commands us not to? Great question. So first of all, I have read the book of Revelation. I have read the ending of the book of Revelation. The book of Revelation nowhere says that we are not to add to the Bible. The book of Revelation says that we are not to add to the book of Revelation. But the book of Revelation exhibits no consciousness that there is a thing called the Bible. And, you know, this is a mistake a lot of people make when they think about sacred scripture. They forget that sacred scripture is a collection of individual books that were curated over many, many centuries and authored by many, many different people. And the thing that we call the Bible, the collection of the 73 books that is the Catholic canon of scripture, doesn't come definitively into existence until the 4th century after Christ, right? And the Hebrew canon of the scriptures, I should say the Old Testament, was also in flux up to and including the time of Jesus. Now, the early church settled on one particular version of the Old Testament with its list of books early on, but there was flux about which books should be read canonically, which books should not be, and what their status was. And so there's no canon of the Bible as such at the end of the book of Revelation, and the author gives no evidence of thinking that he is contributing something to like a canonical list of scriptures. But we are not to add to the book of Revelation according to the book of Revelation. Is the catechism adding to the Bible? No. Catechism is not adding to the Bible. The catechism is not counted by the Catholic Church as a book of the Bible. It is not sacred scripture. We do not hold that the catechism is inspired. We do not hold that the catechism is infallible. We hold that the catechism is infallible or inspired only to the extent that it cites inspired or infallible documents. So, say, for example, when the catechism cites Holy Scripture, the scriptures that it cites are inspired and inerrant. When the catechism quotes, say, the works of a saint, those texts are neither inspired nor inerrant, just edifying, etc., etc., etc. So the catechism as a genre, as a work, is no more a threat to biblical authority, you know, than Huckleberry Finn, quite honestly. I mean, it's just a different category of text than sacred scripture and makes no pretensions otherwise. But thank you so much for the question. I really appreciate it. The number to be on the show is 833-288-3986, 833-288-3986. And guys, we're having kind of a slow week here on phone calls. If you've been waiting to get in on the show and ask your question, today is a great day to call because we've got wide open phone lines. So I would just encourage you to call at 833-288-3986. All right, here's another question. This one is, Irene, what is the Catholic understanding of having a personal relationship with Jesus? I love this question. This is a fantastic question. So let me draw a couple of contrasts here. First of all, this have a personal relationship with Jesus business, this is language that is alien to the tradition for 2,000 years. This kind of language doesn't really enter into the Christian lexicon until the early 20th century. Charles Fuller, who was a radio evangelist in Southern California, whose name lies behind Fuller Theological Seminary, popularized the phrase, your personal Lord and Savior Jesus Christ, right? That language of personal and personalism was utilized by him and kind of entered into the evangelical Protestant lexicon. But you don't find that language in historic Christianity. You don't find it in the Protestant reformers like Martin Luther or John Calvin. You don't find it in the revivalists of the First Great Awakening like Edwards or Whitfield. And you certainly don't find it in Catholicism. Now, what many people mean by personal relationship with Jesus is something like the following: that I have consciousness of Christ as a person, that I enter into a dialogical relationship with him, that is to say, I talk to him, he talks to me, The way Christ talks to me is variously configured in Protestant theology. Some people might say he talks to me by the scriptures. Some say he might talk to me through the movements of his Holy Spirit in my heart. Some people may even believe that Jesus speaks to them audibly in the back of their head, right? But there's the idea is a sort of second-person dialogical thing in which I can rely on him. You know, Jesus is my co-pilot. He's got my back. I can talk to him about my problems. And so that kind of sense of personal intimacy that one would have with a friend is sort of the essence of what is meant by having a personal relationship with Christ. Now, that may be a good thing or a bad thing, but it is remote from what Christ says we're actually supposed to be doing. So if you read the language of Jesus in the Gospels, Christ doesn't exhort us to have this kind of interpersonal dialogue with him. I'm not saying he denies it. I'm just saying it's not what he foregrounds. Instead, what Christ emphasizes is, here are ways in which you should behave, right? You should love the poor. You should be humble. You shouldn't promote yourself. You should pray, give alms, and fast in secret rather than be seen by men. You should hunger and thirst for righteousness. You should be a peacemaker. You should be meek. You should be pure in heart, etc., etc., etc., etc. When he commissions the disciples in Matthew 28 and sends them out, he doesn't say, go forth into all nations and teach people how to have a personal relationship with me. He says, go into all nations and teach people to be my disciples. Baptize them in the name of the Father, Son, and Holy Spirit, and teaching them to obey everything that I have commanded. So from a Catholic point of view, the principal way that we are to be related to Christ is through obedience to his commands. Obedience to his commands. Secondly, we are to imitate his example. Christ says, if you want to be my disciple, you have to take up your cross and follow me, right? St. Peter says in 1 Peter that Christ died leaving us an example. So the second way is by imitating his example. The third way we are to relate with Christ is by identifying with his perspective, dying to our own way of looking at reality, and coming to inhabit the mind of Christ. This is something Paul talks about in Philippians chapter 2, in 1 Corinthians chapter 2, he says, have this mind in you that was in Christ Jesus. When I can see the world through Christ's eyes, that's the real virtue of the gift of faith, right? This transformation of my consciousness. Paul talks about dying with Christ in baptism, rising again with him to new life. So this is a very intimate relationship with Jesus, but it's something different from that interpersonal dialogue. Now, how intimate is it? I like to use the analogy of the kind of relationship that clay has with a mold. If you bring a mold to bear on a piece of clay and you shape it into a particular configuration, that is a very close relationship, one of imitation, one of participation. That's the kind of thing we're thinking about. Now, when you contrast that with the personal dialogue, I think we've all met people who would claim to have, quote-unquote, a very close relationship with Christ. They talk to him all the time. They claim he talks to them all the time. And yet, their moral lives are a wreck. Their relationships are a wreck. They promote this idea of their relationship or their closeness or their proximity to God as a way of lording it over their fellow man. They have a very keen sense of their intimacy with God, but rather than making them humble and servant-hearted, it makes them obnoxious and intolerable. I think you've all met people like that. And it just goes to show that the positive emotional affect that you can derive from a sense of personal intimacy need not be intrinsically connected to holiness. I think the best example of this is the life of Mother Teresa of Calcutta, a fantastic saint. The Church canonized her for her heroic charity towards the poor. And yet Mother Teresa lived her entire life without that sense of personal intimacy. We know this from her postmortem writings, right? She had no sense of personal intimacy with Christ. She felt very dry, very arid in her interior life, sometimes wondered if there was even a God, wondered if God loved her. Those things were absent from her life, and yet it didn't stop her from living in a very close intimacy with Jesus in terms of her humble obedience to his will and her conformity to his character. So thank you very much for that question. I really appreciate it. Ah, it looks now like the phone lines are filling up. All right, can we take some of these calls, Pedro? We can go to number one? Let's go to number one. Let's go to David in Tennessee. David, welcome to Call to Communion.
1: Thank you for taking my call, sir. I got a kind of a silly question, but I've been meaning to get it off my phone and get it asked. So it's something more of an online discussion I've seen, and it was trying to, I guess, discredit the actual biblical, I guess the name of Jesus, that it was not actually in the Bible. and that the name of Jesus is actually like a false gospel. And I don't know if this is a cult or anything. I'm just, why would somebody think this? And you obviously know a lot about Jesus' name. If you could just elaborate on why somebody would say that and the history of Jesus' name.
0: Yeah, thanks. I really appreciate it. So it's probable that in Aramaic, Christ's name was something like Yeshua. But as you know, when you translate personal names from language to language, something is lost in the transliteration, and the phonemes usually conform more to the structure of the target language. So, you know, my name is David, but if you were to go to France and say my name, you would say David, because the pattern of the way they arrange phonemes in a sentence or a word is just different, and so that's more natural to the French tongue, to the French ear. That happens in all languages, and it happens when you translate Yeshua from Aramaic, which, I'm probably butchering Yeshua. An Aramaic speaker wouldn't say it the way this Anglo says it. But when you transliterate it from Aramaic into Greek, you get something more like Jesus, and that's the language of the New Testament. And so the New Testament authors certainly felt that they were under no obligation to maintain the Aramaic. They used the Greek form of the name. And then, you know, that gets transliterated into Latin, and then that gets transliterated into the Romance and Germanic languages of the West, into English as Jesus as we know. So that's just how language works. Now, if someone wants to quibble and say, well, you know, properly we should use the Aramaic pronunciation, I mean, my first retort to that would be, well, the apostles obviously didn't think so. The writers of the New Testament didn't think so, because they were content to use the Greek transliteration of the Aramaic name. If they didn't think we should, then why should we be bound by this arbitrary demand? And as if Christ would care. You know, I mean, like if you travel to a foreign country and some speaker of another language transliterates your name in a form that's more familiar to his language group, do you take personal offense and say, I'm not going to do anything you say, or I'm not going to listen to or be your friend because you can't say my name right? Of course not. I mean, that's obnoxious. So why would we think that Christ be any different? Yeah, thanks so much. I really appreciate the call. Number to be on the show is 833-288-3986. Let's go now to Lita in Birmingham, Alabama. Lita, welcome to Call to Communion.
2: Hey there. I'm just trying to understand the Catholic view of the atonement.
0: Oh, sure.
2: A Protestant would say the blood of Jesus paid for our sins.
0: Right.
2: I just wondered, would a Catholic say this as well? I think I understand the infusion versus imputation, but I just wondered what the Catholic understanding is.
0: It's a great question.
2: Absolutely.
0: It's a great question. So the infusion versus imputation is a related topic that has to do with the doctrine of justification. The doctrine of the atonement is kind of the explanation for why justification works, right? So if you're going to have justification, you have to have a theory of the atonement to back it up. In Protestantism, especially in Calvinistic Protestantism, here's how the theory goes. I think you already understand it, but I'll say it for the sake of the listeners. The idea is that human beings are incapable

0: in virtue of Christ's work, not in virtue of the believer's work. Does that theory make sense to you? Does that accord with what your understanding is of the Protestant doctrine of the atonement?
1: Yes.
0: Okay, fantastic. So here are some Catholic responses to that. First of all, just putting justification aside, and we can have a whole other show just on justification, the theory of that exchange where Christ is, bears the sin of humanity and is punished vicariously for their sake is actually nowhere stated in Scripture. And there are only two passages that Protestants tend to assert. One would be 2 Corinthians 5, where we read that he who had no sin became sin for us, that we might become the righteousness of God. But if you read that text in context, it really doesn't have to do with the atonement. It has to do with, first of all, the apostolic ministry of St. Paul, and the translation that even many Protestant interpreters give on that is that Christ became a sin offering. Right, that's the context of the Old Testament sacrificial system. And if there's one thing that the sin offering in the Old Testament did not do, it did not involve penal substitution. And we can talk about Old Testament sacrifice more in a minute. The other passage is Isaiah 53, where we regarded him as afflicted by God and cut off, right, that language. But if you look at it in the context, it doesn't say that God cut Jesus off or afflicted him. It says that he was regarded by his contemporaries as cut off and afflicted by God. Larger context of the suffering servant is an innocent person who suffers unjustly, and because of his suffering, his contemporaries think, well, God must have abandoned him. Same thing happened to Jesus on the cross, right? Jesus was a righteous person who suffered. Because he suffered and died the ignominy of crucifixion, his disciples and the Jews figured, well, he can't possibly be the Messiah. God would not have allowed the Messiah to die in this way. God must have cursed him. And, of course, that was false. God did not, in fact, curse Jesus. This was part of God's plan to redeem humanity. So Isaiah 53 also does not teach that characteristic Protestant doctrine. A couple other objections that a Catholic would raise to that doctrine are that it implicates God in injustice, because in the theory, God is punishing an innocent person in order to acquit a guilty person. And if you translate that into any other context, imagine you have two children and, you know, one comes home and breaks the cookie jar when you told him not to get into it, and the other is innocently doing his homework, and you just really don't feel like punishing the lawbreaker, and so you turn around and take it out on the kid who's doing his homework, and you let the other guy go scot-free. Anybody who saw that would say, well, this is a tyrannical parent who is perfectly arbitrary and doesn't understand what justice means. Well, the same thing applies to God, right? God is not going to punish the innocent in order to acquit the guilty. Sometimes Protestant theologians will retort, yeah, well, that's human justice for you. God's justice works differently. You know, God can do that. And again, the Catholic answer would be, well, then the words goodness and justice just have no meaning, right? If justice means that I punish the innocent and reward the guilty, then justice is no different from just the arbitrary exercise of power. The demand that God has to punish sin, that there's no possibility that God could forgive without punishment, again, is a perfectly arbitrary demand, and it's not sustained by sacred scripture. There's no passage of the Bible that says that about God's character, and it certainly doesn't accord with what we know about justice in our own situation. Again, it's absolutely intelligible that I can refuse to count your sin against you and can forgive you gratis without somebody suffering vicarious punishment in consequence. There's another objection that I would bring against the doctrine, that it typically involves the idea of Christ being alienated from the Father on the cross. And so the cry of dereliction, my God, why have you forsaken me, is understood by Protestant theologians to mean that Christ genuinely was forsaken, that he experienced in his own self, in his person, kind of the pangs and the angst of hell. Calvin would understand the descent into hell to mean the alienation that Jesus experienced on the cross. If you think that the Son was actually alienated from the Father, that God turned his back on Christ and did not regard him positively, it involves you in a logical contradiction when it comes to the doctrine of Christ's divinity, because Christ is a divine person, and so it involves God rejecting God, and the only way you can hold that is if you advocate a kind of Nestorian Christology where the humanity and the divinity of Christ are somehow bifurcated and separate from one another so that God could reject the humanity and not the divinity. Otherwise, it involves you in a bizarre contradiction in theology. So there's a lot of reasons Catholics don't accept the Protestant view. Most importantly, it's not taught anywhere in sacred scripture. Now, what Catholics do hold is that there is a multifaceted benefit to the death of Christ, and we'll list some of them, some of those benefits. So one of

0: doctrine that St. Peter articulates in 1 Peter chapter 1 is that Christ died to leave us an example. It's not the only thing he does, but clearly the death of Christ is an example. Christ himself says, if you want to be my disciples, take up your cross and follow me. So the idea of the willing embrace of suffering in pursuit of righteousness, blessed are those who are persecuted for righteousness' sake, for yours is the kingdom of heaven, is an aspect of what happens in the death of Christ. It is a moral example of fortitude in the face of injustice to continue to press on and do the will of God. St. Paul says, through humble that we should have the same mind in us that was in Christ Jesus, who didn't consider equality with God a thing to be grasped, but took on the nature of a servant and was obedient, humbly obedient, even to death on a cross. Therefore, God exalted him. So that's one thing the death of Christ does. Another thing the death of Christ does, according to St. Paul in Romans chapter 3, is the death of Christ is a sacrifice of atonement. Now, a sacrifice of atonement is something very, very different from a penal substitution, being the Protestant view. If you go back and study the sacrifice of atonement in the Old Testament, what happens is the worshiper brings an object of value, like a flock, you know, sheep, goat, bull from his herd, and deprives himself of its use through immolation. He kills the animal in order to offer it to God. Now, is the dynamic there that God is bloodthirsty and is propitiated by the suffering of an animal? No, that's nowhere in the Old Testament. That's not the view. What happens is God accepts the offering as a gift that the worshiper has brought, depriving himself of something of value. As David said in 2 Samuel, he says, I refuse to offer the Lord a sacrifice that costs me nothing. So what makes a sacrifice valuable is precisely the element of gift. Think about, you know, a husband who offends his wife and then runs out and buys a box of chocolate and some flowers and brings them to his wife by way of atonement, right, to make up for it, to offer some kind of satisfaction for whatever offense it was. It's not so his wife can expiate her wrath on the box of chocolates. It's a token of the worshiper's repentance or their sincerity that they have made this sacrificial gift in recognition that they have done wrong and they would like to make atonement or make reparation. That's what a sacrifice of atonement was in the Old Testament. That's exactly what St. Paul says Christ's death was on the cross. It is a sacrifice of atonement. The other thing the death of Christ does, Paul talks about in Romans chapter 6. In dying on the cross, and also chapter 7, in dying on the cross, Christ, as it were, took all of humanity with him as the second Adam. And he dies to the principles of this world. He submits to death. And then he defeats death by rising from the dead. So death could not hold Christ. That's the language of sacred scripture. When you die, St. Paul says, the law no longer has any claim over you. And he makes that argument in chapter 7. So not only does he defeat death, he defeats the principles of the law, he defeats sin, he defeats the devil. The Gospel of Mark is a lot about Christ's confrontation with Satan and how he triumphs over him through the cross. He rises from the dead victoriously above all of these enemies. Through baptism, St. Paul says, Romans chapter 6, we die with Christ in baptism so that we can be raised again with him to new life. And so we become participants. St. Peter says we're participants in the divine nature. Through faith and baptism, we become participants in Christ's victory over sin, death, hell, and the devil. And so our lives are inwardly transformed through that power. So we've got the moral example, we've got the sacrifice of atonement, we have death and resurrection with Jesus. All of these things, sacred scripture says, the death of Christ does for us. These are the ways that Catholics would characterize the death of Christ. Now, when it comes to justification, because of our death and resurrection with him, Christ's very life is infused into us, our character is transformed, the love of God is poured into our hearts, and therefore we gain the ability, according to St. Paul, to love God and love neighbor, in which the sum of the law consists. So that's the Catholic answer, and I really appreciate the call. Thank you so much. All right, the number to be on the show, 833-288-3986. Let's go to Tracy in Oregon. Tracy, welcome to Call to Communion.
1: Hi.
0: Yes.
1: Thanks for having me.
0: Thank you.
1: So my question is, when Jesus died and was buried, it says he descended to the abode of the dead. Was he there in his body and soul, or was he separated?
0: He was dead. He was dead. So when you are dead, what's the relationship of your soul to your body?
1: They're not in the same place.
0: They're not in the same place. Exactly. And so Christ descends to the dead in soul, not in body. Where was his body?
1: In the tomb.
0: in the tomb. So there is a fascinating article in St. Thomas's Summa Theologica where he asks this hypothetical question. It's just hypothetical because it didn't happen. But he says, if the disciples had celebrated the Mass when Jesus was in the tomb. No, they didn't, but they could have. He said, if they'd celebrated Mass when Jesus was in the tomb, what would have been in the sacred elements? And Thomas's answer is, they would have had Christ's body, blood, and divinity, but they would not have had his soul. Reason being, the Eucharist is properly the sacrament of Christ's body and blood. You get whatever comes along with body and blood. So normally for us, after the resurrection, Christ's body and blood, you also get his soul and divinity through a property called concomitance. But if the soul is disconnected from body and blood, you would just have body and blood. You wouldn't have soul because the soul has gone to hell. That's the answer. Thank you so much for the call. Whoa, the end of the show went really fast, didn't it, Pedro? I had no calls at the beginning, then we're flooded over with calls. So I apologize to Marie and to Sandy and to Beth. Y'all please call back tomorrow and we'll take your calls. I really would appreciate it. The show is called Communion, Monday through Friday, 2 p.m. Eastern on the EWTN Global Catholic Radio Network.

0: Prayer is a variety of forms of communication. Sometimes we simply greet one another, hi, how are you? And we say small, short prayers similarly to God. Other times we engage people in deep conversations. Other times we engage our families in family reunions and big meals. Similarly with God, we engage him in Eucharist and deep meditation as well.
1: Protecting the sanctity of life.
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6: Christopher Minutes, thoughts on making every day count. I'm Tony Rossi. When Father James Keller founded the Christophers in 1945, he chose as our prayer the beautiful words attributed to Francis of Assisi. I'd like to share them with you now. Lord, make me an instrument of your peace. Where there is hatred, let me sow love. Where there is injury, pardon. Where there is doubt, faith. Where there is despair, hope. Where there is darkness, light. And where there is sadness, joy. O Divine Master, grant that I may not so much seek to be consoled as to console, to be understood as to understand, to be loved as to love, for it is in giving that we receive, it is in pardoning that we are pardoned, and it is in dying that we are born to eternal life. Amen. This message was brought to you by the Christophers. Thanks for listening, and remember that it's better to light one candle than to curse the darkness.
7: The Angelus.
8: The angel of the Lord declared unto Mary,
9: and she conceived by the Holy Spirit.
8: Hail Mary, full of grace, the Lord is with thee. Blessed art thou amongst women, and blessed is the fruit of thy womb, Jesus.
9: Holy Mary, Mother of God, pray for us sinners, now and at the hour of our death. Amen.
8: Behold the handmaid of the Lord.
9: Be it done unto me according to thy word.
8: Hail Mary, full of grace, the Lord is with thee. Blessed art thou amongst women, and blessed is the fruit of thy womb, Jesus.
9: Holy Mary, Mother of God, pray for us sinners, now and at the hour of our death. Amen.
8: And the Word was made flesh,
9: and dwelt among us.
8: Hail Mary, full of grace, the Lord is with thee. Blessed art thou amongst women, and blessed is the fruit of thy womb, Jesus.
9: Holy Mary, Mother of God, pray for us sinners, now and at the hour of our death. Amen.
8: Pray for us, O Holy Mother of God,
9: that we may be made worthy of the promises of Christ.
8: Let us pray.
9: Pour forth, we beseech thee, O Lord, thy grace into our hearts, that we, to whom the incarnation of Christ thy Son was made known by the message of an angel, may by his passion and cross be brought to the glory of his resurrection through the same Christ our Lord. Amen.
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7: On the EU calling its proposal to make Canada an associate member a possible hostile act. Canadian Prime Minister Mark Carney welcomed the proposal, though he said associate membership remains to be defined. King Charles is urging AI leaders to keep artificial intelligence under control and to serve humanity. Earlier today in Scotland, the King addressed executives from several tech companies, including OpenAI, Anthropic, and Google, calling for safeguards and international cooperation. Vatican Secretary of State Cardinal Pietro Parolin is warning about both the potential and the threats of artificial intelligence. Speaking at a conference at the Italian Parliament in Rome, he called on nations to work together to address the challenges of AI.
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13: 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Thanks so much for tuning in to EWTN's Open Line. 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I'm Jack Williams, Pedro Quiles producing the program. Your call screener is Matt Gubensky and Vanessa Sanchez handling our social media efforts. So if you're watching us on YouTube or Facebook Live, you can type a question into the chat window, and it may find its way to us by the end of the program. And our host, as he is every Thursday, the aforementioned, Father Gerald Murray. How are you?
14: Doing just great, Jack. Good to be back with you and our listeners.
13: Susan writes in, is Jesus' death not enough to purchase our salvation? How do Catholics differ on this from evangelicals?
14: No, the death of Christ is gains salvation for all mankind, and then it's the mission of the church to apply that gift of salvation through baptism and preaching the faith and drawing people to Christ. There is no difference, as far as I know, between most Protestant groups and the Catholic Church regarding the salvific nature of the crucifixion. In other words, no more sacrifices are needed. And therefore, what we have at the Mass, which is the renewal of the sacrifice, which is a way of extending and applying the graces of the salvific crucifixion down through history. That's the beauty of this sacramental renewal of the sacrifice of the cross, which is the Mass.
13: What about this notion that some of our evangelical brothers and sisters have that Jesus dying on the cross in our eyes wasn't enough because we have to do all these works to get ourselves into heaven?
14: Well, the same Jesus said that you want to be with the sheep and not the goats. So if you neglect the poor, don't visit the sick, don't go to prisons, do all the things that the Christ commanded us to do, that we will not enter into eternal life. So this is the old debate that goes back to the Reformation, that what the good works that we do have no role to play in our salvation, according to some Protestants. Therefore, good works aren't necessary. And The Catholic Church says, no, the Lord commanded us to love our neighbor, and then he condemns those who don't love their neighbor. So the gifts and graces that we receive as a result of cooperating with God's plan by doing good works, those graces are all given to us as gifts from God, and those graces were obtained for us through Christ's sacrificial death. So it's not as if there's an alternate source of salvation by doing works. No. The works we do are a gift from God, and they form part of, you know, that whole life story of believers who both believe and act upon what they believe in.
13: Nancy wants to know if she can use Old Testament saints as examples of people who were saved even though they never knew Jesus.
14: Yes, well, the Catholic Church does consider the great figures of the Old Testament, such as Moses and Abraham, to be saints. But their salvation was through Christ, because they could not enter into heaven until Christ had opened the gates, as we use that image, through his saving death. And then, you know, when the Lord descended into hell, he liberated all the just of the Old Testament times to enter into the kingdom of heaven. So yes, that is, they are saved, but only through Christ. And they didn't know Christ because he hadn't come to earth, but they certainly believed in God. And, you know, in some cases, the prophets, they spoke about the coming of Christ. So yes, it's all salvation is in Christ for those who existed before he came to earth or those who exist since the incarnation.
13: Again, a special mailbag edition of EWTN's Open Line. It's not a mailbag edition. How am I? What am I doing? We just recorded a mailbag edition earlier today for Father Trujillo for an upcoming Monday of next month. But we're live and in living color with Father Gerald Murray on this Thursday.
14: Yeah, I'm not in the mailbag. I'm right here on the microphone.
13: Ricardo writes in, why don't Catholics read the Torah and celebrate Jewish holidays?
14: Well, the Torah, the first five books of the Old Testament, we do read. But then the Jewish feasts, you know, they have been fulfilled in Christ. So we no longer celebrate those feasts. We certainly are aware of them. And we see in the Jewish celebrations, you know, foreshadowings and prophecies and prefigurements of what Christ will accomplish, and particularly through his perfect sacrifice on the cross. So, you know, we do engage in fasting and prayer. You know, we do engage in repentance from sin. So all of those things from the Old Testament have a great value, but we no longer use the ancient worship forms, meaning the, you know, schedule of Jewish feast, because now all have been fulfilled in Christ, and we follow the Christian calendar, which is centered, of course, on the sacred triduum and then the glory of the resurrection on Easter.
13: We are live. That's right. We are live on this EWTN Open Line Thursday. So pick up the phone and give us a call at 833-288-EWTN. That's 833-288-3986. Kent asks, what is the difference between dogma and doctrine?
14: Well, yeah, dogma would be a subset of doctrine, so to speak, but its dogmas are the most central truths of the faith and are usually subject of solemn definitions by the church, although that is not necessary to be a dogmatic truth. But the dogmas, they are the essential teachings revealed by Christ, revealed by God to us in order that we might be saved. Doctrines include dogmas, but then you also have doctrines drawn from the natural law, for instance, and the moral teaching of the church. And those teachings, many of them have never been subject to a solemn definition. Some have, but, you know, it's in common parlance, we say Christianity or Catholicism is a dogmatic religion. But in addition to, you know, what we would specifically say as dogmatic truths, there are also doctrinal truths which, you know, have not been defined in such a way that they are qualified as dogmatic.
13: Again, it's EWTN's Open Line Thursday. Father Gerald Murray is in the house, ready to take your questions. Just pick up the phone and give us a call at 833-288-EWTN. That's 833-288-3986. Vernon wants to know, why might the motion for an annulment be overturned by the church?
14: Yes, well, when you approach a tribunal, you go to a tribunal and make an allegation that you think your marriage is invalid for any number of reasons, and you specify which reason you believe, then the court will examine your initial petition, and then they will decide if there is reason to pursue this case, because that there seems to be truth to the allegation. Now, that doesn't mean the allegation has been proven. It simply means that the court decides that it will entertain this petition, and then the court will begin the process of gathering evidence and testimony to see if you can support your contention in your filing. Now, the reason why, of course, that doesn't result in automatic annulment is the job of the court is to determine whether there's sufficient evidence to sustain the claim made by the petitioner. And if there's not, then there's not a decree of nullity is not issued, because the presumption that the marriage is valid is sustained by the court.
13: Again, it's a live edition of EWTN's Open Line Thursday. Give us a call at 833-288-EWTN. That's 833-288-3986. It's EWTN's Open Line Thursday with Father Gerald Murray.

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8: 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The number is 833-288-EWTN. 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First up today is Brian, a first-time caller in Owensboro, Kentucky, listening on Savior Radio. Brian, thanks for holding. You're on with Father Gerald Murray.
9: Thank you so much. I appreciate you guys. So I'm trying to help a Protestant, kind of non-denominational friend of mine find his way into the Catholic Church. And one of his hang-ups is how we differentiate venial sin from mortal sin when the Bible says that all sin is death. He gave me several references. He said one sin is the same as the next. So I was wanting to try to help him understand our Catholic view of that a little better.
10: Yes, no, there is. I believe it's in one of the letters of St. John where it talks about not all sin is mortal. It said there's sin that is mortal and then there's other category of sin. So the Church has always taught that because it's, you know, defies logic to say that killing somebody in cold blood has the same gravity or seriousness as telling a small lie. You know, that's a scriptural category that is taught by the Church right from the beginning.
8: And you can find that in the first letter of St. John, the fifth chapter, Brian, and you can refer that to him. Read it yourself, and you'll see exactly what Father is talking about. Thanks so much for the phone call today. 833-288-EWTN. That's 833-288-3986. Next up is Jim in the great state of Nebraska, listening on Spirit Catholic Radio. Jim, you're on with Father Gerald Murray.
11: Hi, Father Murray. Thank you so much for taking my call. My daughter has got a two-year-old daughter, and they want to get baptized, but unfortunately, the local priest has informed her that because there are no family members or acquaintances or friends that are Catholic that can be a godfather or godmother, she can't get the baby baptized. And I'm like thinking, it is so frustrating that this beautiful little baby who is now 2 years old can't get baptized because my daughter doesn't have any friends, acquaintances or family that are either Catholic, or at least one of them anyway, or a Catholic in good standing. So I'm just wondering, is there an alternative, or is there some way around this to where we can get that beautiful little child baptized?
10: So your daughter is a Catholic, is that correct?
11: Yes, she is.
10: Yeah, well, I'm afraid the priest made a mistake, because if you turn to Canon 872 of the Code of Canon Law, it says this: insofar as possible, a person to be baptized is to be given a sponsor who assists an adult in Christian initiation, or together with the parents presents an infant for baptism. So it's not an absolute obligation to have a sponsor. That's insofar as possible. So she should go back to the priest and, you know, inform him that, you know, canon law does not support the contention that if she doesn't have a godfather or a godmother, that the child cannot be baptized.
8: Does that help, Jim?
11: Well, basically, that is not true, then, that at least one of the people who are going to be godmother or godfather has to be Catholic. Is that correct, Father?
10: No, like I say, ordinarily you do have godparents, but it's not an absolute requirement. So if your daughter was to go and say, I don't have any godparents for this child, so I, you know, but still would like to baptize the child, then according to Canon 872, that child can be baptized. Now, the presumption is that your daughter will raise the child as a Catholic, which I'm sure is the case here. Now, the other thing you can keep in mind is if she doesn't have any local people to call upon, she can call upon Catholics who live elsewhere, and they can be represented by proxies. So, you know, someone who is not able to be at the baptism, yet can still agree to be a godparent, even if they live in another state, they can take on that role and be represented at the ceremony by someone else who doesn't even have to be a Catholic. Proxies don't have to be Catholic.
8: God bless you, Jim. Thanks so much for the phone call today. A couple of open lines for you at 833-288-EWTN. Still plenty of time for your calls at 833-288-3986. Pedro is near Fresno, California, listening on the EWTN app today. Pedro, you're on with Father Gerald Murray.
12: Hi. My question is, where was Jesus during those 3 days that he was in his tomb, between his crucifixion and the resurrection?
10: Yes, well, the creed tells us that after he died, he descended into hell. Now, this is not the hell of punishment or perdition. This is the hell of, we call it the hell of the fathers, or meaning it was the place where the just from the Old Testament times were awaiting the salvation that Christ would bring to them in order to enter into the kingdom of God. The expression is, it's also called Abraham's bosom, because that's the expression that Jesus used to talk about Lazarus and the poor man, the rich man and Lazarus. The poor man went to the Abraham's bosom. The rich man went to hell, and between the two, there was a chasm that could not be crossed. So Jesus did not, when he died, his soul descended into hell, meaning the hell that I just said, Abraham's bosom. But then it was reunited with his body at the resurrection.
8: God bless you, Pedro. Thank you so much for your call today. Still some open lines for you at 833-288-EWTN. If you've got a question for Father Gerald Murray about the Catholic faith, pick up the phone and give us a call at 833-288-3986. Next stop is the Republic of Texas. Deborah is in San Antonio, listening on Guadalupe Radio. Deborah, you're on with Father Gerald Murray.
13: Hi, appreciate you taking my call. I just had a quick question, and it might be a silly question, but I just wanted to ask, is there or how to read and understand the Bible? I have a question on, like, the parables. I know there's stories in the Bible, like Jonah and the well, but, like, did they really happen? Is that just a story? How do I understand? Just to also explain to my children.
10: Yes, well, you know, the presumption is that these stories reflect accurately what actually happened in history. Now, there are things that are, we could say, expressed in poetic language or details are given to interpret things, but the presumption is what is spoken of actually happened. Now, the church relies on a long tradition of interpretation to understand these events, and based on the interpretations, they can see what the language was expressing. Was it a literal truth? Was it a substantive truth, meaning the things described happened, but maybe not in the way described, because the way described is poetic, or it compresses into one moment things that happen over a period of time. It's a subject that's worth studying, and that's why I'm always recommending that we, do Bible studies and rely on reliable Catholic commentators in order to understand these things. But, the presumption is that if it's described in the Bible, it's describing something that happened, and therefore we can rely upon it as being something that God intended us to believe in.
8: Does that help, Deborah?
13: There was a mention on a book to get. Can you name that book again one more time?
10: Well, I didn't name the book, but I'll name it now. It's the Ignatius Catholic Study Bible by Scott Hahn and his associates, and that's published by Ignatius Press, the Ignatius Catholic Study Bible. And they have footnote commentaries and then brief essays in order to help you to interpret and understand both the Old and the New Testament and what is being communicated.
8: God bless you, Deborah. Thank you so much for the call today. Open Line Thursday rolls on at 833-288-EWTN. That's 833-288-3986. I've got an email here from Teresa, and she says, is there a ban on yoga by the church?
10: Well, that's a good question, because that often comes up. Can I go to yoga class? And some people say you shouldn't go, because yoga is an aspect of a pagan religion. Hinduism, it comes from India. But there are those who say, and I favor this opinion, yoga is also a form of exercise that doesn't involve necessarily, or by its nature, that you believe in any of the religious claims that are made by people who practice yoga or propagate it. So, I would say you should be careful when you choose to go to yoga classes to remind yourself any claims about spirits and pagan deities that might be made in the course of it, those are to be rejected. But the practice of stretching and doing it according to a pattern that's been established over time, that I don't have a problem with. But again, you have to be careful, because particularly people who are not well-informed Catholics might say, oh, I guess the Catholic Church thinks that Hinduism is another true religion and therefore yoga is fine. No, we don't endorse Hinduism at all.
8: 833-288-EWTN. That's our toll-free number. 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That number is 1-205-271-2985, and we'll even put you straight to the front of the line at 1-205-271-2985. Just pick up the phone and give us a call. Straight ahead, we'll talk to Kara in Wichita, Kansas, Crystal in the great state of Oklahoma, and we've got plenty of time for your calls at 833-288-EWTN. 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
5: Good news, Father. We have found Nathan in St. Louis, Missouri, listening on Covenant Radio. Nathan, you're on with Father Gerald Murray.
6: Good afternoon, Father.
7: Yes, Nathan, go right ahead.
6: I have a question. Me and my mom were talking about this, and we were questioning if when God made dinosaurs, was it the day that it says that it was made when the day of the creepy creatures?
7: You're referring to the book of Genesis?
6: Yes.
7: Yeah, so the book of Genesis doesn't give a historical timeline about the creation of the different creatures. So it explains that God made different types of creatures, and the dinosaurs are part of that. Yes, but to the specific timeline or things of that sort, we cannot infer or see in the Genesis account of creation. But God did make dinosaurs. We know that from the evidence. And they lived on the earth a long time ago.
5: So this is confirmation that you were not there, Father.
7: Not there. Wouldn't mind, though. Dinosaurs are a lot of fun, you know.
5: Were you a dinosaur child? Did you like dinosaurs when you were a kid?
7: Well, we used to, used to see them on the shows, and woolly mammoths and all that kind of thing were on TV sometimes. So, in my parish school, if you talk about dinosaurs, kids suddenly pay attention. So.
5: Yeah, it's true. It's true. My son was a big dinosaur junkie when he was a little kid. Thanks, Nathan. Mm-hmm. Great question. We appreciate the phone call. 833-288-EWTN is our toll-free number. One open phone line at 833-288-3986. Lorraine is in Chicago, Illinois, listening on the EWTN app. Lorraine, you're on with Father Gerald Murray.
8: Okay, hello. I was calling about the first nine Fridays. If you can't get there, I'll do that. What can you do?
7: Yeah, so you're referring to the promise made to St. Margaret Mary Alacoque that anyone who goes to nine First Friday Masses will be saved. Well, the Church would say, if you cannot physically go to the Mass, you can spiritually unite yourself with Mass being offered that day, because God will look favorably upon your desire, which cannot be realized perhaps for reasons such as there's either no Mass available, you're not well enough to go, things of that sort. So, yes, it, by all means, keep the First Friday devotion, even if you're, you know, stuck at home or just can't get to Mass.
5: Does that help you out, Lorraine?
8: Go. I used to go. But since my eyes are bad, I can't go out by myself.
5: Yeah.
7: Okay, well, God knows that, and he blesses you. So what you've done in the past, God will reward you for, and what you do now, likewise.
5: God bless you, Lorraine. Thanks so much for the phone call. Mike is up next. He is in Madison, Wisconsin, listening on Spirit Catholic Radio. Mike, you're on with Father Gerald Murray.
9: Father, thank you very much for everything that you do. The question that I have is that this Sunday coming up has a nickname of being Heresy Sunday. And I'm wondering if you can enlighten me a little bit on why it's called that and what examples were there that led up to that.
7: I missed what you said was the nickname.
5: Heresy Sunday.
7: Heresy Sunday. Okay, well, because it's Trinity Sunday. So, you know, there are a lot of heresies against the Trinity in the history of the church. You know, the denial of the incarnation, you know, modalism. All kinds of heresies that have risen in the course of Christian history and have been refuted. So we believe in one God in three persons. We believe in one Godhead. The persons are all equal. The Son is not inferior to the Father. The Spirit is not inferior to the Father and the Son. So I think I've never heard that used as a nickname for the Trinity Sunday, but I'll accept that as something you've heard. And, you know, just look, if you look up in the Catechism of the Catholic Church, the section on the Holy Trinity will give a very good explanation of it. And I believe the heretical teachings are noted and refuted.
5: This is one of the most challenging aspects of our faith to our finite human existence, isn't it?
7: It is. I remember in the seminary, the professor said that the two principal truths of Christian revelation are the Trinity and the Incarnation. The Trinity, because, you know, it's understandable easily that there's one God, but how do you have three persons in one God? And therefore you have, this kind of impasse or difficulty that people have. And that's sad to say, Muhammad and the Islamic faith just say the Christians believe in three gods. They call us, you know, polytheists, which we don't believe in three gods. We believe in one God. There is only one God. But, you know, Jesus said the Father and I are one. Yet he is speaking about another person. And then, you know, the Lord promised that, you know, it is good that I go, because otherwise the Spirit won't come. So the Son and the Father send the Spirit when the Son ascends into heaven. And there's another person of the Trinity. So we have the three persons in one God. You know, if the Father and I are one, that means there's only one God. And if it's the Spirit of the Father and the Son, then it's the Spirit of the one God. So it's a mysterious teaching, but, you know, I always say it allows you to understand how it is that Jesus can speak as God while on earth, yet he is then also, you know, giving commands and performing miracles, yet on the other hand, he speaks about his Father in heaven which is God the Father, and then he talks about sending the Spirit. Well, who is that? So these are the three persons of the one Godhead.
5: I've always found that the preface to Eucharistic Prayer Number 1, which is essentially the same preface of the traditional Latin Mass, for those who prefer that, but boy, that one gives a really nice, concise explanation, I think, of the Trinity, if people want to look that up.
7: Yep, absolutely, and you know, it's... go to the Catechism of the Catholic Church again. I always talk about that document because it has excellent explanations in easily understandable terms of the principal doctrines of the faith.
5: Next up is Sean in the south of France. Your scope is unlimited, Father Murray. He's watching us on YouTube today. Sean, you are on with Father Gerald Murray.
10: Hi, Father Murray. My question is... is it not a mortal sin to not go to confession every Sunday? And if so, I haven't been to confession since I was, I think, 12 in grade school, although I went to a Catholic high school, and I'm pushing 50, I'm 48 right now. So my question to you would be, how do you deal with somebody like that, somebody like me? And my second question, if you have time.
7: Well, no, one at a time. Don't stop. it is not a mortal sin not to go to confession every Sunday. Catholics are under no obligation to confession every Sunday. They can if they would like to. If you are in a state of mortal sin, then you are obliged to go to confession in order to receive the sacraments, in order to be freed from that state of mortal sin. So that's important. Now, we do, as a side note, we say if people are unable to go to confession because there's either no priest or they're physically impossible and they're conscious of mortal sin, then they make an act of perfect contrition that'll free them from the state of mortal sin. But then they're obligated at the next possible opportunity to make a confession of the sins that they have consciousness of, even though they've already made the act of perfect contrition. So in your case, since you said you've been away from confession for many, many years, the simple answer is go back to confession and, to tell the priest the reason why you hadn't been to confession so long and tell him any sins you have, starting with any mortal sins. And then you gain absolution, and then you be in the proper disposition to receive the other sacraments.
5: God bless you, Sean, and I would encourage you to do that. It can be difficult, huh, Father, to go after many, many years, but boy, there's no more liberating experience than to return to the sacrament of reconciliation.
7: Absolutely, and in fact, I remember one of the saints said, that the devil takes away fear when you commit sin, and then he returns it to you when it's time to confess sin. So we're not afraid to offend God, but we are afraid somehow to get the pardon that he so freely offers. So yeah, be brave, be a man and just say, look, I don't want to live in a state of hostility with the man, with the God who created me and redeemed me. So I'm going to kneel down, tell my sins, be pardoned, and then start again.
5: Joe is in Queens, New York today, listening on Sirius XM Channel 130. Joe, you're on with Father Gerald Murray.
11: Thanks, gentlemen, for taking my call. My question has to do with baptism. When my son was about a month old, he had to have emergency surgery. He wasn't baptized yet. So I ran home, got some holy water, said, I baptize you in the name of the Father and Son, Holy Spirit, said some other prayers that I thought I remembered from the rite. Thank God everything went well. A couple of months later, we had the formal baptism at the church. I guess my question was there a need for that formal baptism?
7: Well, if you said the proper form of words and used water, in other words, you poured water on the child's head and while you said, I baptize in the name of the Father and of the Son and of the Holy Spirit, then the child's baptized. Now, is it your recollection that that is what you did?
11: Oh, yeah, I definitely said that, yeah.
7: Yeah, so then the second baptism was not necessary. Yes, you don't have to, it's impossible to rebaptize. You can have a second ceremony, but it's not a second baptism. You can only be baptized once. Now, the priest might engage in what's called a conditional baptism if he thought that perhaps there'd been an error in what was done by yourself when you did that emergency baptism. But, canon law provides that in an emergency, anybody, even an unbeliever, can baptize as long as they use the proper form of words, water, and intend to do what the church does when it baptizes someone. So that's, in the history of the church, you've had many children born and then close to death and at the hospital, and nurses and doctors would baptize them, and they didn't even necessarily have to be believers.
5: 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Still time for a couple more phone calls at 833-288-3986. 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
12: Hello. See, I have a question about infant baptism, more so what is the Catholic Church's official teaching on what happens to an infant if they die prior to being baptized?
7: Yeah, so that's a very good question. There's no dogmatic teaching, defined teaching about the fate of children who die without baptism. There is a common teaching or a teaching that's been taught by theologians and endorsed by some popes that children who die without baptism will not suffer the pains of hell because while they are not able to enter into heaven because they die

0: Church's teaching is that no one can enter into heaven unless they have been baptized or that they have received the effect of baptism through what's commonly called baptism of blood, meaning they died for the faith as a martyr, or baptism of desire, which means that they desired in this life to do God's will as they understood it, and God takes that into account giving them a sanctifying grace and beatitude in heaven. But God alone knows who those people are. God alone knows who any of us that get into heaven, that's revealed in the case of saints through canonization, which the church teaches is an assurance that those saints are with God in heaven, seeing face to face. All of this will be revealed in its fullness at the second coming, when it will be publicly manifested who are the saved and who are the damned.
1: 833-288-EWTN is our toll-free number, 833-288-3986. 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
2: Hello, Father.
0: Yes, Carol.
2: My question's on annulment. I'll try to make this quick. I was cradle Catholic, was married in a Catholic ceremony 40 years ago. My husband left the marriage, and I eventually remarried in a civil ceremony. My question is on annulment. The one thing that I'm confused about is that my husband and I live as brother and wife, and my question is whether I need to seek an annulment.
1: Do you mean okay. Brother and sister? You said brother and wife.
2: Oh, I'm sorry. Brother and sister. I'm sorry.
0: Right. Okay, so an annulment is a declaration by a church tribunal or a church court that a marriage that was what we call a putative marriage. In other words, the marriage was entered into according to proper form, meaning you got married in front of a priest and you swore the vows, etc., but that there was some obstacle to that marriage being valid, an obstacle involving either something that was unknown, perhaps, like, you know, for instance, unknown by one of the parties that the other party had a previous marriage that they never revealed, that marriage would be invalid. The more typical cases involve psychological incapacity to marry or to enter into marriage. That has to be proven by evidence. So all of those things that would lead one to conclude perhaps my marriage was not valid would have to be brought before a tribunal for judgment in order to be given a decree of nullity, or what's commonly called an annulment. An annulment is not Catholic divorce. You know, it's not saying, well, there was a marriage, but now the church has broken that marriage bond. No. Now, if you are living in a second invalid marriage, but not committing any adulterous behavior, living as brother and sister, you can, if there's a serious enough reason to maintain that cohabitation as brother and sister, then you can confess your sorrow over entering into the second marriage outside of the church, and then receive absolution and then go to communion, provided there's no danger of scandal being given. That was taught very clearly by St. John Paul II and Pope Benedict. It's been the common practice and teaching of the church. So yes, that's how I would answer your question.
1: God bless you, Carol. Thanks so much for the phone call today. Rose is listening. She called in and wasn't able to hold on the line, but she wanted to know, Father, if you had a good book recommendation to get a graduate who feels called to the priesthood.
0: Well, that's a great question, because there are a lot of great books. I'll give a couple of books that I think would just be good for not only becoming a priest, but even just to, you know, becoming more serious Catholic. There were two books by Father Walter Chizik. He Leadeth Me and With God in Russia. Those are two books written by a Jesuit priest who was arrested. He worked as a missionary in Russia and Poland before the Second World War. He was cap

0: by the Soviets. He was imprisoned. He went to the Gulag, and then he was finally released back to America in a prisoner exchange. But he wrote two accounts. One is sort of historical with God and Russia. The other is a spiritual memoir. He Leadeth Me. Those are great books. I recommend every person on the face of the earth to read those books.
1: Yeah, those are very, very inspirational. Michael is watching us on YouTube, and he writes in on the YouTube chat, great poignant comment. Please remember to keep our priests in prayer this Father's Day. What a great exhortation from Michael. And let me be the first to welcome, to wish you a happy Father's Day this upcoming Sunday, Father Murray.
0: Well, that's very kind, Jack. And, you know, parishioners are so nice. They sometimes give you Father's Day cards or wish you happy Father's Day at the end of Mass, at, you know, at the door of the church. Yeah, I mean, spiritual paternity is something that, you know, priests have to always remind themselves of, because we spend a lot of time, you know, building management and scheduling and paying employees. And you can sort of think, well, you know, here I am, I'm a small businessman who says Mass on the side. No. It's the other way around. You're the spiritual father of your flock, and just like any good father, you know, you want to make sure there's a roof over the in the house, and that the water's running, electricity is on. But all that's for the purpose of being able to offer, you know, this consolation of the sacraments, to preach the word of God, to teach children and others the truths of the faith. So yeah, that's paternity, and that's appreciate the well wishes.
1: Kenneth is in Bismarck, North Dakota, listening on Real Presence Radio. You're number one in Bismarck today, Father. Kenneth, you're on with Father Gerald Murray.
2: Hi. I just was wondering, you just spoke about that the church teaches that no one gets to heaven if unless they were baptized. And
0: yes.
2: I guess I was listening to a program about Rachel's Vineyard, where some people in their healing process come to I guess mystically see the children that they aborted and that they were in heaven. I wonder how that's kind of a conflict there. Is there any way to reconcile those two ways of looking at that?
0: Right. Well, no, this is, you know, the children who are killed by abortion are in, you know, are similar. It's the same category, children who die before baptism. In this case, they had no chance of being baptized, but, you know, in many cases, children who are born and die have no chance of being baptized. No, the church has never taught that those children are in heaven. And, this is an area we have to trust in God and say, God has not revealed the fate of those infants to us. Therefore, we can't with certainty claim that they're either in one place or another. The teaching on limbo, as I say, is a common theological opinion, which is congruent with the teaching that you cannot enter into heaven if you're not baptized. If God has a special dispensation that he has not revealed, that unbaptized children are taken into heaven, that's something we'll discover at the second coming. But in the meantime, you know, the serenity of faith is, well, if God is not revealed and the church has not taught it, then I'm not going to insist that this is how it has to be. And that's, you know, that's kind of like a necessary thing for me to have to believe in. No, you can harbor that hope. And say, well, God is so good, I think he would do that. Maybe that's the case. But God is always good, and whatever he decides is good. But if we don't know what he's decided, then we just have to be patient.
1: It's Infant Baptism Day on Open Line Thursday. D is in Seattle, Washington, listening on Modern Day E Radio today. 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
3: Hi, thank you for taking my call. It's kind of relating to the question you just had. I'm a Catholic, and I was also confirmed, and I have baptized people with water and without, but my friends and family members who were forced to or had to have an abortion, I have, over the phone, baptized their babies. If they didn't have a name or want to give a name, I say baby boy or baby girl, I baptized thee in the name of the Father, the Son, and the Holy Spirit. Amen. So I made an attempt to baptize these babies in spiritual state, and I'm wondering if God allows this to be legitimate.
0: No, that's, you can't baptize over the phone. You have to, baptism has to be the minister, water, the words, and the person being baptized. They have to be all present simultaneously. So it's a, you know, it's a nice thought that you're offering prayers in the hope that that child would receive the benefit that goes with being baptized, but it is, that's not a valid baptism. No.
1: But we can certainly rest assured that when this mystery is revealed to us, we're not going to be disappointed.
0: Of course, no. And it's, you know, these the mysteries of God always produce joy in the souls of the saved, because it's all part of the divine plan. And, you know, we brought this up before, Jack. The question is, you know, if somebody gets to heaven and someone they were expecting to be there isn't, is that going to ruin their experience of heaven? No, because God will make it known to them why it is that they're there and someone else isn't.
1: Father, would you leave us with a blessing?
0: Sure, absolutely. We'll talk about it later. God, may Almighty God bless you all, the Father and the Son and the Holy Spirit. Amen.
1: Amen. On behalf of our host, Father Gerald Murray, producer Pedro Quiles, our call screener, Ace McKay, and social media maven, Miss Vanessa Sanchez, I'm Jack Williams. Thanks so much for tuning in. Back at it tomorrow with Colin Donovan. Until then, God bless.
4: All day today, we celebrate the feast of St. Robert Bellarmine, scholar, patron saint of catechists, and doctor of the church.
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5: 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Pope Clement VIII named Bellarmine a cardinal because, as the Pope put it, Bellarmine had not his equal for learning. He died in 1621.
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10: Saint Padre Pio is one of my favorite saints. 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
11: I had a moment of overwhelming peace the other day where I felt God's presence very powerfully. That's something called spiritual consolation. In those moments, God makes it easy for us to have the right perspective on life. The next day was rough. I was hit with some really hard news that turned me upside down. You know what I did? I remembered that moment of peace from the day before, and I chose to dwell in that peace. God doesn't just give us moments of spiritual consolation so we can remember them and long for them. He gives us those moments so we can recall them into the present. In a marriage, that time you fell in love, that's not something for the past. They're sweet memories that we recall throughout marriage that feed the whole marriage. So it is with God. In the hard times, recall the way He's showing you His love in the blessed times. Don't just go to your happy place, go to your God space, and you'll find the right perspective again. 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
15: The deadly abortion pill is being taken far beyond the limits for which it was approved. and the consequences are horrific. A recent report details cases of women obtaining abortion drugs online and then taking them well into the second and even third trimester. One recent North Carolina case involved a woman who allegedly took the drugs at 31 weeks pregnant. Her baby, thankfully, was born alive and found in a toilet. The baby survived but was hospitalized. This is what happens when abortion drugs are treated like ordinary medication that can simply be ordered online. There's no physical examination, no ultrasound, no doctor actually seeing the patient. And as pregnancy progresses, the risks of hemorrhage and incomplete abortion or infection significantly increase.
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19: The value of Sacred Heart Radio is it is a way that people receive official communication of the church. You know, we can only do so much as priests, as bishops, preaching from the pulpit at Mass, letters from the diocese. And I think the value of the radio is someone turns it on, they listen, then they come across something else. There's another show, there's another topic, there's another question that people phone in. And it is a great way for people to be informed about the issues of the day and how one lives our faith. So there's great value, Sacred Heart Radio, and its ability to proclaim, in a sense from the mountaintop, the light of Christ. And I encourage our lay faithful to listen and to learn, because an informed Catholic is able to navigate as best as possible, with God's grace and humility, the complexity of living our faith today in an increasingly secular age.
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0: I believe in God the Father Almighty, creator of heaven and earth, and in Jesus Christ, his only Son, our Lord, who was conceived by the Holy Spirit, born of the Virgin Mary, suffered under Pontius Pilate, was crucified, died, and was buried. He descended into hell. The third day he rose again from the dead. He ascended into heaven and sits at the right hand of God, the Father Almighty, from whence he shall come to judge the living and the dead.
1: I believe in the Holy Spirit, the Holy Catholic Church, the communion of saints, the forgiveness of sins, the resurrection of the body, and life everlasting. Amen.
0: Our Father, who art in heaven, hallowed be thy name. Thy kingdom come, thy will be done on earth as it is in heaven.
1: Give us this day our daily bread, and forgive us our trespasses, as we forgive those who trespass against us. And lead us not into temptation, but deliver us from evil. Amen.
0: Hail Mary, full of grace, the Lord is with thee. Blessed art thou among women, and blessed is the fruit of thy womb, Jesus.
1: Holy Mary, Mother of God, pray for us sinners, now and at the hour of our death. Amen.
0: Hail Mary, full of grace, the Lord is with thee. Blessed art thou among women, and blessed is the fruit of thy womb, Jesus.
1: Holy Mary, Mother of God, pray for us sinners, now and at the hour of our death. Amen.
0: Hail Mary, full of grace, the Lord is with thee. Blessed art thou among women, and blessed is the fruit of thy womb, Jesus.
1: Holy Mary, Mother of God, pray for us sinners, now and at the hour of our death. Amen.
0: Glory be to the Father, and to the Son, and to the Holy Spirit.
1: As it was in the beginning, is now, and ever shall be, world without end. Amen.
2: The first luminous mystery, the baptism of Jesus. Our Lord Jesus Christ is baptized by John in the River Jordan. The word Christ means the Anointed One. Jesus is anointed by the Heavenly Father, and the oil for this anointing is the Holy Spirit. We read in St. Mark, "And when he came up out of the water, immediately he saw the heavens opening and the Spirit descending on him like a dove. And a voice came from heaven, 'You are my beloved Son, with you I am well pleased.'" Jesus is the beloved Son of the Father. He is the Messiah, the Anointed One.
0: Our Father, who art in heaven, hallowed be thy name. Thy kingdom come, thy will be done on earth as it is in heaven.
1: Give us this day our daily bread, and forgive us our trespasses, as we forgive those who trespass against us. And lead us not into temptation, but deliver us from evil. Amen.
0: Hail Mary, full of grace, the Lord is with thee. Blessed art thou among women, and blessed is the fruit of thy womb, Jesus.
1: Holy Mary, Mother of God, pray for us sinners, now and at the hour of our death. Amen.
0: Hail Mary, full of grace, the Lord is with thee. Blessed art thou among women, and blessed is the fruit of thy womb, Jesus.
1: Holy Mary, Mother of God, pray for us sinners, now and at the hour of our death. Amen.
0: Hail Mary, full of grace, the Lord is with thee. Blessed art thou among women, and blessed is the fruit of thy womb, Jesus.
1: Holy Mary, Mother of God, pray for us sinners, now and at the hour of our death. Amen.
0: Hail Mary, full of grace, the Lord is with thee. Blessed art thou among women, and blessed is the fruit of thy womb, Jesus.
1: Holy Mary, Mother of God, pray for us sinners, now and at the hour of our death. Amen.
0: Hail Mary, full of grace, the Lord is with thee. Blessed art thou among women, and blessed is the fruit of thy womb, Jesus.
1: Holy Mary, Mother of God, pray for us sinners, now and at the hour of our death. Amen.
0: Hail Mary, full of grace, the Lord is with thee. Blessed art thou among women, and blessed is the fruit of thy womb, Jesus.
1: Holy Mary, Mother of God, pray for us sinners, now and at the hour of our death. Amen.
0: Hail Mary, full of grace, the Lord is with thee. Blessed art thou among women, and blessed is the fruit of thy womb, Jesus.
1: Holy Mary, Mother of God, pray for us sinners, now and at the hour of our death. Amen.
0: Hail Mary, full of grace, the Lord is with thee. Blessed art thou among women, and blessed is the fruit of thy womb, Jesus.
1: Holy Mary, Mother of God, pray for us sinners, now and at the hour of our death. Amen.
0: Hail Mary, full of grace, the Lord is with thee. Blessed art thou among women, and blessed is the fruit of thy womb, Jesus.
1: Holy Mary, Mother of God, pray for us sinners, now and at the hour of our death. Amen.
0: Hail Mary, full of grace, the Lord is with thee. Blessed art thou among women, and blessed is the fruit of thy womb, Jesus.
1: Holy Mary, Mother of God, pray for us sinners, now and at the hour of our death. Amen.
0: Glory be to the Father, and to the Son, and to the Holy Spirit.
1: As it was in the beginning, is now, and ever shall be, world without end. Amen.
3: O my Jesus, forgive us our sins, save us from the fires of hell, and lead all souls to heaven,
0: especially those most in need of your mercy.
2: The second luminous mystery, Jesus reveals himself at the wedding in Cana. Now Mary the mother becomes Mary the disciple. She does not know what Jesus will do, but she believes that he will do the most perfect thing. She teaches the disciples to open their hearts to faith. They look on and witness the miracle. Suddenly they realize that this grace of faith in Jesus has also changed the water of their poor lives into the new wine of his kingdom. He, who up to this has been their teacher, they now see as their Lord. Our Father, who art in heaven, hallowed be thy name. Thy kingdom come, thy will be done on earth as it is in heaven.
1: Give us this day our daily bread, and forgive us our trespasses, as we forgive those who trespass against us. And lead us not into temptation, but deliver us from evil. Amen.
2: Hail Mary, full of grace, the Lord is with thee. Blessed art thou among women, and blessed is the fruit of thy womb, Jesus.
1: Holy Mary, Mother of God, pray for us sinners, now and at the hour of our death. Amen.
2: Hail Mary, full of grace, the Lord is with thee. Blessed art thou among women, and blessed is the fruit of thy womb, Jesus.
1: Holy Mary, Mother of God, pray for us sinners, now and at the hour of our death. Amen.
2: Hail Mary, full of grace, the Lord is with thee. Blessed art thou among women, and blessed is the fruit of thy womb, Jesus.
1: Holy Mary, Mother of God, pray for us sinners, now and at the hour of our death. Amen.
2: Hail Mary, full of grace, the Lord is with thee. Blessed art thou among women, and blessed is the fruit of thy womb, Jesus.
1: Holy Mary, Mother of God, pray for us sinners, now and at the hour of our death. Amen.
2: Hail Mary, full of grace, the Lord is with thee. Blessed art thou among women, and blessed is the fruit of thy womb, Jesus.
1: Holy Mary, Mother of God, pray for us sinners, now and at the hour of our death. Amen.
2: Hail Mary, full of grace, the Lord is with thee. Blessed art thou among women, and blessed is the fruit of thy womb, Jesus.
1: Holy Mary, Mother of God, pray for us sinners, now and at the hour of our death. Amen.
2: Hail Mary, full of grace, the Lord is with thee. Blessed art thou among women, and blessed is the fruit of thy womb, Jesus.
1: Holy Mary, Mother of God, pray for us sinners, now and at the hour of our death. Amen.
2: Hail Mary, full of grace, the Lord is with thee. Blessed art thou among women, and blessed is the fruit of thy womb, Jesus.
1: Holy Mary, Mother of God, pray for us sinners, now and at the hour of our death. Amen.
2: Hail Mary, full of grace, the Lord is with thee. Blessed art thou among women, and blessed is the fruit of thy womb, Jesus.
1: Holy Mary, Mother of God, pray for us sinners, now and at the hour of our death. Amen.
2: Hail Mary, full of grace, the Lord is with thee. Blessed art thou among women, and blessed is the fruit of thy womb, Jesus.
1: Holy Mary, Mother of God, pray for us sinners, now and at the hour of our death. Amen.
2: Glory be to the Father, and to the Son, and to the Holy Spirit.
1: As it was in the beginning, is now, and ever shall be, world without end. Amen.
0: O my Jesus, forgive us our sins, save us from the fires of hell, and lead all souls to heaven, especially those most in need of your mercy.
2: The third luminous mystery, Jesus proclaims the coming of the kingdom. In St. Mark's Gospel we read, "Now after John was arrested, Jesus came into Galilee, preaching the gospel of God and saying, 'The time is fulfilled and the kingdom of God is at hand. Repent and believe the gospel.'" And in St. John's Gospel, Jesus says of himself, "I am the light of the world. Whoever follows me will not walk in darkness, but will have the light of life. I have come as light into the world, that whoever believes in me may not remain in darkness." Our Father, who art in heaven, hallowed be thy name. Thy kingdom come, thy will be done on earth as it is in heaven.
1: Give us this day our daily bread, and forgive us our trespasses, as we forgive those who trespass against us. And lead us not into temptation, but deliver us from evil. Amen.
2: Hail Mary, full of grace, the Lord is with thee. Blessed art thou among women, and blessed is the fruit of thy womb, Jesus.
1: Holy Mary, Mother of God, pray for us sinners, now and at the hour of our death. Amen.
2: Hail Mary, full of grace, the Lord is with thee. Blessed art thou among women, and blessed is the fruit of thy womb, Jesus.
1: Holy Mary, Mother of God, Pray for us sinners, now and at the hour of our death. Amen.
0: Hail Mary, full of grace, the Lord is with thee. Blessed art thou among women, and blessed is the fruit of thy womb, Jesus.
1: Holy Mary, Mother of God, pray for us sinners, now and at the hour of our death. Amen.
0: Hail Mary, full of grace, the Lord is with thee. Blessed art thou among women, and blessed is the fruit of thy womb, Jesus.
1: Holy Mary, Mother of God, pray for us sinners, now and at the hour of our death. Amen.
0: Hail Mary, full of grace, the Lord is with thee. Blessed art thou among women, and blessed is the fruit of thy womb, Jesus.
1: Holy Mary, Mother of God, pray for us sinners, now and at the hour of our death. Amen.
0: Hail Mary, full of grace, the Lord is with thee. Blessed art thou among women, and blessed is the fruit of thy womb, Jesus.
1: Holy Mary, Mother of God, pray for us sinners, now and at the hour of our death. Amen.
0: Hail Mary, full of grace, the Lord is with thee. Blessed art thou among women, and blessed is the fruit of thy womb, Jesus.
1: Holy Mary, Mother of God, pray for us sinners, now and at the hour of our death. Amen.
0: Hail Mary, full of grace, the Lord is with thee. Blessed art thou among women, and blessed is the fruit of thy womb, Jesus.
1: Holy Mary, Mother of God, pray for us sinners, now and at the hour of our death. Amen.
0: Hail Mary, full of grace, the Lord is with thee. Blessed art thou among women, and blessed is the fruit of thy womb, Jesus.
1: Holy Mary, Mother of God, pray for us sinners, now and at the hour of our death. Amen.
0: Hail Mary, full of grace, the Lord is with thee. Blessed art thou among women, and blessed is the fruit of thy womb, Jesus.
1: Holy Mary, Mother of God, pray for us sinners, now and at the hour of our death. Amen.
0: Glory be to the Father, and to the Son, and to the Holy Spirit.
1: As it was in the beginning, is now, and ever shall be, world without end. Amen.
4: O my Jesus, forgive us our sins, save us from the fires of hell, and lead all souls to heaven, especially those most in need of your mercy.
2: The fourth luminous mystery, the Transfiguration. And as he was praying, the appearance of his face altered, and his clothing became dazzling white. This is truly a mystery of light. The glory of Jesus, the Son of God, shines forth. The light of the Godhead is seen on the face of Christ, while the Father proclaims to the astounded apostles, "This is my Son, my chosen one, listen to him."
0: Our Father, who art in heaven, hallowed be thy name. Thy kingdom come, thy will be done on earth as it is in heaven.
1: Give us this day our daily bread, and forgive us our trespasses, as we forgive those who trespass against us. And lead us not into temptation, but deliver us from evil. Amen.
0: Hail Mary, full of grace, the Lord is with thee. Blessed art thou among women, and blessed is the fruit of thy womb, Jesus.
1: Holy Mary, Mother of God, pray for us sinners, now and at the hour of our death. Amen.
0: Hail Mary, full of grace, the Lord is with thee. Blessed art thou among women, and blessed is the fruit of thy womb, Jesus.
1: Holy Mary, Mother of God, pray for us sinners, now and at the hour of our death. Amen.
0: Hail Mary, full of grace, the Lord is with thee. Blessed art thou among women, and blessed is the fruit of thy womb, Jesus.
1: Holy Mary, Mother of God, pray for us sinners, now and at the hour of our death. Amen.
0: Hail Mary, full of grace, the Lord is with thee. Blessed art thou among women, and blessed is the fruit of thy womb, Jesus.
1: Holy Mary, Mother of God, pray for us sinners, now and at the hour of our death. Amen.
0: Hail Mary, full of grace, the Lord is with thee. Blessed art thou among women, and blessed is the

0: Blessed art thou among women, and blessed is the fruit of thy womb, Jesus.
1: Holy Mary, Mother of God, pray for us sinners, now and at the hour of our death. Amen.
0: Hail Mary, full of grace, the Lord is with thee. Blessed art thou among women, and blessed is the fruit of thy womb, Jesus.
1: Holy Mary, Mother of God, pray for us sinners, now and at the hour of our death. Amen.
0: Hail Mary, full of grace, the Lord is with thee. Blessed art thou among women, and blessed is the fruit of thy womb, Jesus.
1: Holy Mary, Mother of God, pray for us sinners, now and at the hour of our death. Amen.
0: Hail Mary, full of grace, the Lord is with thee. Blessed art thou among women, and blessed is the fruit of thy womb, Jesus.
1: Holy Mary, Mother of God, pray for us sinners, now and at the hour of our death. Amen.
0: Hail Mary, full of grace, the Lord is with thee. Blessed art thou among women, and blessed is the fruit of thy womb, Jesus.
1: Holy Mary, Mother of God, pray for us sinners, now and at the hour of our death. Amen.
0: Glory be to the Father, and to the Son, and to the Holy Spirit.
1: As it was in the beginning, is now, and ever shall be, world without end. Amen.
2: O my Jesus, forgive us our sins, save us from the fires of hell, and lead all souls to heaven, especially those most in need of your mercy.
3: The fifth luminous mystery, the institution of the Eucharist, the Paschal Mystery. The Eucharist is the source and summit of the Church's life. The other sacraments and every ministry of the Church lead to the Eucharist, because the Eucharist is Christ Himself. It is the Paschal Mystery, the Lord's Supper, the sacrifice of the cross, the resurrection from the dead, and it is the real presence of the living and glorious Christ.
0: Our Father, who art in heaven, hallowed be thy name. Thy kingdom come, thy will be done on earth as it is in heaven.
1: Give us this day our daily bread, and forgive us our trespasses, as we forgive those who trespass against us. And lead us not into temptation, but deliver us from evil. Amen.
0: Hail Mary, full of grace, the Lord is with thee. Blessed art thou among women, and blessed is the fruit of thy womb, Jesus.
1: Holy Mary, Mother of God, pray for us sinners, now and at the hour of our death. Amen.
0: Hail Mary, full of grace, the Lord is with thee. Blessed art thou among women, and blessed is the fruit of thy womb, Jesus.
1: Holy Mary, Mother of God, pray for us sinners, now and at the hour of our death. Amen.
0: Hail Mary, full of grace, the Lord is with thee. Blessed art thou among women, and blessed is the fruit of thy womb, Jesus.
1: Holy Mary, Mother of God, pray for us sinners, now and at the hour of our death. Amen.
0: Hail Mary, full of grace, the Lord is with thee. Blessed art thou among women, and blessed is the fruit of thy womb, Jesus.
1: Holy Mary, Mother of God, pray for us sinners, now and at the hour of our death. Amen.
0: Hail Mary, full of grace, the Lord is with thee. Blessed art thou among women, and blessed is the fruit of thy womb, Jesus.
1: Holy Mary, Mother of God, pray for us sinners, now and at the hour of our death. Amen.
0: Hail Mary, full of grace, the Lord is with thee. Blessed art thou among women, and blessed is the fruit of thy womb, Jesus.
1: Holy Mary, Mother of God, pray for us sinners, now and at the hour of our death. Amen.
0: Hail Mary, full of grace, the Lord is with thee. Blessed art thou among women, and blessed is the fruit of thy womb, Jesus.
1: Holy Mary, Mother of God, pray for us sinners, now and at the hour of our death. Amen.
0: Hail Mary, full of grace, the Lord is with thee. Blessed art thou among women, and blessed is the fruit of thy womb, Jesus.
1: Holy Mary, Mother of God, pray for us sinners, now and at the hour of our death. Amen.
0: Hail Mary, full of grace, the Lord is with thee. Blessed art thou among women, and blessed is the fruit of thy womb, Jesus.
1: Holy Mary, Mother of God, pray for us sinners, now and at the hour of our death. Amen.
0: Hail Mary, full of grace, the Lord is with thee. Blessed art thou among women, and blessed is the fruit of thy womb, Jesus.
1: Holy Mary, Mother of God, pray for us sinners, now and at the hour of our death. Amen.
0: Glory be to the Father, and to the Son, and to the Holy Spirit.
1: As it was in the beginning, is now, and ever shall be, world without end. Amen.
2: O my Jesus, forgive us our sins, save us from the fires of hell, and lead all souls to heaven, especially those most in need of your mercy. Hail, Holy Queen, Mother of Mercy. Hail our life, our sweetness, and our hope. To thee do we cry, poor banished children of Eve. To thee do we send up our sighs and mourning and weeping in this valley of tears. Turn then, most gracious Advocate, thine eyes of mercy towards us. And after this our exile, show unto us the blessed fruit of thy womb, Jesus. O clement, O loving, O sweet Virgin Mary. Pray for us, O Holy Mother of God,
1: that we may be made worthy of the promises of Christ.
3: Let us pray. O God, whose only begotten Son, by his life, death, and resurrection, has purchased for us the rewards of eternal life, grant we beseech thee that meditating on these mysteries in the most holy rosary of the Blessed Virgin Mary, we may imitate what they contain and obtain what they promise through the same Christ our Lord. Amen. May the divine assistance remain always with us.
1: And may the souls of the faithful departed, through the mercy of God, rest in peace.

0: the Chaplet of Divine Mercy.
1: In the name of the Father, and of the Son, and of the Holy Spirit. Amen.
2: You expired, Jesus, but the source of life gushed forth for souls, and the ocean of mercy opened up for the whole world. O fount of life, unfathomable divine mercy, envelop the whole world and empty yourself out upon us.
0: O blood and water, which gush forth from the heart of Jesus as a fountain of mercy for us, I trust in you. O blood and water, which gush forth from the heart of Jesus as a fountain of mercy for us, I trust in you. O blood and water, which gush forth from the heart of Jesus as a fountain of mercy for us, I trust in you.
2: Our Father, who art in heaven, hallowed be thy name. Thy kingdom come, thy will be done on earth as it is in heaven.
0: Give us this day our daily bread, and forgive us our trespasses, as we forgive those who trespass against us. And lead us not into temptation, but deliver us from evil. Amen.
2: Hail Mary, full of grace, the Lord is with you. Blessed are you among women, and blessed is the fruit of your womb, Jesus.
0: Holy Mary, Mother of God, pray for us sinners now and at the hour of our death. Amen.
2: I believe in God, the Father Almighty, creator of heaven and earth, and in Jesus Christ, his only Son, our Lord, who was conceived by the Holy Spirit, born of the Virgin Mary, suffered under Pontius Pilate, was crucified, died, and was buried. He descended into hell. On the third day, he rose again from the dead. He ascended into heaven and is seated at the right hand of God, the Father Almighty. From there, he will come to judge the living and the dead.
0: I believe in the Holy Spirit, the Holy Catholic Church, the communion of saints, the forgiveness of sins, the resurrection of the body, and life everlasting. Amen.
2: Eternal Father, I offer you the body and blood, soul and divinity of your dearly beloved Son, our Lord Jesus Christ, in atonement for our sins and those of the whole world. For the sake of his sorrowful passion,
0: have mercy on us and on the whole world.
2: For the sake of his sorrowful passion,
0: have mercy on us and on the whole world.
2: For the sake of his sorrowful passion,
0: have mercy on us and on the whole world.
2: For the sake of his sorrowful passion,
0: have mercy on us and on the whole world.
2: For the sake of his sorrowful passion,
0: have mercy on us and on the whole world.
2: For the sake of his sorrowful passion,
0: have mercy on us and on the whole world.
2: For the sake of his sorrowful passion,
0: have mercy on us and on the whole world.
2: For the sake of his sorrowful passion,
0: have mercy on us and on the whole world.
2: For the sake of his sorrowful passion,
0: have mercy on us and on the whole world.
2: For the sake of his sorrowful passion,
0: have mercy on us and on the whole world.
2: Eternal Father, I offer you the body and blood, soul and divinity of your dearly beloved Son, our Lord Jesus Christ, in atonement for our sins and those of the whole world. For the sake of his sorrowful passion,
0: have mercy on us and on the whole world.
2: For the sake of his sorrowful passion,
0: have mercy on us and on the whole world.
2: For the sake of his sorrowful passion,
0: have mercy on us and on the whole world.
2: For the sake of his sorrowful passion,
0: have mercy on us and on the whole world.
2: For the sake of his sorrowful passion,
0: have mercy on us and on the whole world.
2: For the sake of his sorrowful passion,
0: have mercy on us and on the whole world.
2: For the sake of his sorrowful passion,
0: have mercy on us and on the whole world.
2: For the sake of his sorrowful passion,
0: have mercy on us and on the whole world.
2: For the sake of his sorrowful passion,
0: have mercy on us and on the whole world.
2: For the sake of his sorrowful passion,
0: have mercy on us and on the whole world.
2: Eternal Father, I offer you the body and blood, soul and divinity of your dearly beloved Son, our Lord Jesus Christ, in atonement for our sins and those of the whole world. For the sake of his sorrowful passion,
0: have mercy on us and on the whole world.
2: For the sake of his sorrowful passion,
0: have mercy on us and on the whole world.
2: For the sake of his sorrowful passion,
0: have mercy on us and on the whole world.
2: For the sake of his sorrowful passion,
0: have mercy on us and on the whole world.
2: For the sake of his sorrowful passion,
0: have mercy on us and on the whole world.
2: For the sake of his sorrowful passion,
0: have mercy on us and on the whole world.
2: For the sake of his sorrowful passion,
0: have mercy on us and on the whole world.
2: For the sake of his sorrowful passion,
0: have mercy on us and on the whole world.
2: For the sake of his sorrowful passion,
0: have mercy on us and on the whole world.
2: For the sake of his sorrowful passion,
0: have mercy on us and on the whole world.
2: Eternal Father, I offer you the body and blood, soul, and divinity of your dearly beloved Son, our Lord Jesus Christ, in atonement for our sins and those of the whole world. For the sake of his sorrowful passion,
0: have mercy on us and on the whole world.
2: For the sake of his sorrowful passion,
0: have mercy on us and on the whole world.
2: For the sake of his sorrowful passion,
0: have mercy on us and on the whole world.
2: For the sake of his sorrowful passion,
0: have mercy on us and on the whole world.
2: For the sake of his sorrowful passion,
0: have mercy on us and on the whole world.
2: For the sake of his sorrowful passion,
0: have mercy on us and on the whole world.
2: For the sake of his sorrowful passion,
0: have mercy on us and on the whole world.
2: For the sake of his sorrowful passion,
0: have mercy on us and on the whole world.
2: For the sake of his sorrowful passion,
0: have mercy on us and on the whole world.
2: For the sake of his sorrowful passion,
0: have mercy on us and on the whole world.
2: Eternal Father, I offer you the body and blood, soul and divinity of your dearly beloved Son, our Lord Jesus Christ, in atonement for our sins and those of the whole world. For the sake of his sorrowful passion,
0: have mercy on us and on the whole world.
2: For the sake of his sorrowful passion,
0: have mercy on us and on the whole world.
2: For the sake of his sorrowful passion,
0: have mercy on us and on the whole world.
2: For the sake of his sorrowful passion,
0: have mercy on us and on the whole world.
2: For the sake of his sorrowful passion,
0: have mercy on us and on the whole world.
2: For the sake of his sorrowful passion,
0: have mercy on us and on the whole world.
2: For the sake of his sorrowful passion,
0: have mercy on us and on the whole world.
2: For the sake of his sorrowful passion,
0: have mercy on us and on the whole world.
2: For the sake of his sorrowful passion,
0: have mercy on us and on the whole world.
2: For the sake of his sorrowful passion,
0: have mercy on us and on the whole world.
1: Holy God, holy mighty one, holy immortal one, have mercy on us and on the whole world.
0: Holy God, holy mighty one, holy immortal one, have mercy on us and on the whole world. Holy God, holy mighty one, holy immortal one, have mercy on us and on the whole world.
2: Eternal God, in whom mercy is endless and the treasury of compassion inexhaustible, look kindly upon us and increase your mercy in us, that in difficult moments we might not despair nor become despondent, but with great confidence submit ourselves to your holy will, which is love and mercy itself.
1: In the name of the Father, and of the Son, and of the Holy Spirit. Amen.
3: About 5150, and, you know, that era from OU812 Ladder is probably some of my favorites.
4: Wow. Oh, that's awesome. Yeah, and the thing is that Eddie Van Halen was trying to get a particular tone. He's what we call a tone chaser.
3: Yeah.
4: He's always trying to find that perfect tone of what often was called the Brown sound, you know. And so, yeah, in that latter part of their career in the albums that you're talking about, you know, his tone definitely changed. I think became a little more, like you hear now, a little more flanged, mm-hmm. a little more chorus. You know, not so much heavy on the overdrive, you know, and he would switch guitars as well.
3: Yeah.
4: You know, getting the kind of the Van Halen model guitar that he had at the end of his career.
3: Yeah. No, it was good stuff. And I love it, too. I think you've even said this, that people, you know, play his amps or his guitars that he designed and they think it improves, but it really is about the player, right?
4: Yeah.
3: So it's
4: he said that when people plugged into his stuff, they still sounded like themselves.
3: Yeah.
4: And he would say, well, the sound is not necessarily in the equipment, it's in your fingers and in your brain.
3: Yeah.
4: You know, I said, yeah, that's very true.
3: Yeah. Well, and that's what, when I go to the music store, if I like pick up a new bass and I see the price tag, I'm like, is there a difference? And it doesn't, because my playing doesn't improve whether it's a $400 bass or a $1,200 bass. So, like, yeah, let's just go with the one that meets the budget.
4: Yeah, see, there you go. Because it's when you play professionally, I think there's a certain level thing, like things you need to hear or things that the guitar needs to have.
3: Yeah.
4: But if you're just, you know, kicking it with your friends or just playing in a band or something like that, then, you know, it's all good.
3: Yeah.
4: Just get what works for you.
3: Agreed.
4: I'm Deacon Harold Burke Sivers, listening to Beacon of Truth. And today we're continuing our discussion of our Holy Father, Pope Leo XIV's document on artificial intelligence, Magnifica Humanitas, on safeguarding the human person in the time of artificial intelligence. Of course, we'd love to hear from you today. Send us an email, beacon@ewtn.com.
3: Make sure you stick around as you hang out after Beacon of Truth, as our friend Marcus Peter takes you through the conversations of faith. Ave Maria in the afternoon, right here on EWTN Radio.
4: All right, my friends, continue our discussion of Magnifica Humanitas. This is part four. So if you didn't hear the other three episodes where we discussed this document, you can go back and listen to the other three. Again, we're not going a paragraph by paragraph through the document, but just kind of taking each section of the document and kind of giving an overview, kind of highlights of what the Holy Father is saying. So I would encourage you to go back and to read the entire document for yourself. You know, maybe this is something, of course, you can download it, of course, off the internet, or just download it to your phone. You may want to take it in chunks. Like, for example, when you're in adoration, you know, read through certain sections of it until you get through the whole thing. So I think it's, and the thing is, I don't think enough people read these documents. Let's be real. When's the last time? Oh, yeah, papal encyclical came out. Yeah, let me put that on my reading list. You know, but it really is something that we should think about, because especially from our Holy Father, Pope Leo XIV, you know, English is his first language, you know, and so these documents are very accessible and very readable. You know, there's not a lot of deep philosophy that, you know, that kind of goes over your head and you're wondering what you're reading. So it's these documents are very much on the level of being engaged by anybody that's intelligent that wants to learn more about the church's thinking in this area. So I'd encourage you to go back and read the entire document. So we're moving through the document here. We're in the first chapter. And so the Holy Father, we were just saying how the church engages the culture by listening, dialoguing, and then serving, so that the dignity of every human person is respected through every age of the church, but particularly now in this age of artificial intelligence. So he says that the church actively participates in the process in which society grows and is organized, and offers her own contribution to the creation of a more just and fraternal society. That's really important. You know, the church is acting in a sense like a safeguard to ensure that this technology, we're talking about artificial technology now, but in every age, to make sure that that these technological advances or changes in society don't harm or injure in any way human flourishing or the dignity of the person. You know, because let's be real, sometimes when you have new technologies and you have the inventors and the creators of these technologies or different things, it could be all about the money, you know, and at the expense of the human person. I don't care how many people have to suffer. I want to make sure that this technology happens. And I don't care who I have to step on, or I don't have, you know, in order to make that happen. You know, this, I'm not saying that happens in every case, but there are, we see this historically, there are people who are looking at dollars and looking at advancement and are even willing to sacrifice, you know, human beings that they don't consider worthy, or human beings that are marginalized, in order to advance their technology or their ideology or their way of understanding life. You know, so we've seen this with certain reproductive technologies like in vitro fertilization and fetal stem cell research or cloning, you know, where human beings die so that this technology could advance and move forward. And so what does society say? Well, they're really not human beings, you know? So, and yeah, of course they have to say that, because if they recognize it as a human being, then they have to recognize that a human being has rights and dignity. And this is why the voice of the church is so important, in some cases, to speak up for those who can't speak for themselves. You know, but in this case here, the Holy Father is saying, you know, that the church participates in the, as society grows and develops, the church has something to say. The church has a voice, you know, that is speaking to the culture. So I love this. And, you know, in the, he harkens back to the teachings of previous popes and even to the Second Vatican Council. You know, he, for example, in part of the, in the first chapter here, he talks about the anniversary back last year of Gaudium et Spes, Joy and Hope, the church's document on its engagement with the modern world. You know, so he says in there, if by the autonomy of earthly affairs is meant to be meant that created things inside themselves enjoy their own laws and values, then the demand for autonomy is perfectly in order. Right. So again, if by the autonomy of earthly affairs is meant that created things and societies themselves enjoy their own laws and values, then the demand for autonomy is perfectly in order. So this affirmation shows that creation bears the imprint of the original goodness of God, and that our human outlook must preserve, cultivate, and bring this goodness to fulfillment. Right. Because every human person is created by God. Is very good, as a matter of fact. You know, everything that God creates is good. When he creates human beings, he says that we are very good. And so the church wants to protect this goodness, to preserve and cultivate this goodness of every person in light of advancing technologies and cultural reforms. So the church stands alongside the world without overpowering the world. See, this is the important thing to remember here. Now, again, there are some people that want to restore Christendom. You know, the idea where society is basically an extension of the church. You know, and in a perfect world, that'd be great. But we're beyond that now. We're beyond the age of Christendom. You know, and what we but that doesn't mean that the church doesn't still engage the culture. You know, we're in a post-Christian, in a lot of ways, a post-Christian era. You know, we saw this particularly growing and flourishing after 9/11 with the rise of militant atheism or neo-atheism. And so obviously that's back down now. You know, atheism isn't nearly as strong as it was, you know, 20 years ago. But now, you know, we're seeing different challenges that the church is facing head on, and of course, artificial intelligence being one of them. So he says that the church's presence in the world is also expressed through her relationships with civil society and public institutions. And so, by engaging and dialoguing with these institutions, the church acknowledges the value of social and political realities, right? And honors and respects the specific responsibilities. Remember, because society is supposed to be set up to promote human flourishing. And when it doesn't do that, when it doesn't live up to its responsibilities through the natural moral law, you know, the fundamental principle is to do good and avoid evil. When society takes its eyes off the ball, then the church is there to remind society, hey, guys, you know, we're getting a little bit off track here. Don't forget that this technology is great. And we see the value of it, but don't forget, do not advance this technology at the expense of our brothers and sisters. You know, so it's about fostering the well-being of individuals and strengthening the fabric of society. So again, Holy Father's taking a bird's eye view, a 30,000 foot view of this issue and rooting it in the flourishing of society and the dignity of the human person. So incredibly important. Again, I would encourage you to go back and read this document. So important. So in fact, you can even understand how and why the church engages in these issues of the culture. I'm Deacon Harold Burke-Sivers, listening to Beacon of Truth. And today we're continuing our discussion, part four of our look at Magnifica Humanitas, the Holy Father Pope Leo XIV's document on engaging artificial intelligence. Of course, we'd love to hear from you today. Send us an email, beacon@ewtn.com. All right, so the Holy Father also says the church does not claim to assume the functions that belong to the state. On the contrary, the church esteems those who serve the common good. Right? So again, we're not trying to replace, we're not trying to say, well, you know, the church should take the place of a political infrastructure but no, we're not saying that at all. But we acknowledge and respect the way that cultures choose to govern themselves. But again, where the church comes in doing that and governing themselves, we don't want to, do so at the expense of particular groups of people, you know, where people become marginalized, where people become ostracized, where we forget that every human person is made in God's image and likeness. And so, yeah, we're in a sense, we're there to hold society to account, you know, and be the voice of the voiceless. So the Holy Father says that listening to the many voices, right, the different views and opinions that society brings forth is not just an exercise, a sociological exercise, but instead requires spiritual discernment, right? And that's the piece that's often left out of the discussion within society. Because, oh, I don't want to offend this person, that person. We don't want to bring a faith thing into this, you know. So the church has to discern spiritually, right? We have to look at how these technologies and ways of technological growth and advancement. We have to spiritually discern God's voice in all of this. No, that's the important thing for us. So, and what guides us? The Holy Spirit, right? So everything that that the Holy Father is doing is document is being guided by the Holy Spirit. You know, so and when we recognize

how the church is approaching this situation. So I'm glad he just doesn't dive in and talk about artificial intelligence. And no, he's rooting it in the church's constant way of engaging the culture through the centuries and through the millennium. The church has always done this, and it's no different now. Again, especially important now with how fast things are moving with this technology. So I'm grateful to the Holy Father for this. So he goes back and looks at, for example, John Paul II. And he recalled that the church welcomes contributions of social sciences in order to draw from them concrete insights to help carry out her magisterial office. Right. So see, look, I love this. So the Holy Father is saying that the church looks at, you know, social sciences and the contributions of social science when carrying out the duties of the magisterial office. So it's not just a theological and philosophical perspective. We recognize the great gifts and contributions of social science as well. You know, so we look at all of this as a way to, again, to promote human flourishing. And we look at through the lens of through artificial intelligence. So, again, you know, we look at what psychology and sociology, anthropology, and the other sciences have to say about our engagement with all of this. And even the Vatican has a commission that's looking at artificial intelligence. So this is great. So this this is part of the dialogue that we have with the culture, so that the church's voice is heard by the culture. Now, that voice may be ignored by the culture as the culture tries to, you know, just shove the church to the side and say, you have no right to be here. Well, no, we have every right to be here, because if we're not there, then human beings are going to suffer and human beings are not going to flourish, because society is so focused on the advancement that it's willing to step on human persons that they consider. Again, the criteria becomes subjective. It's not this objective reality that the church is looking at when it comes to the human person. It becomes a subjective analysis, you know, of this person, you know, isn't as smart. This person isn't as wealthy. This person isn't as intelligent, you know, and so therefore, you know, we can ignore them. We're looking at how we're advancing ourselves as a culture and society. And the church says, no, we don't leave anybody behind. No one is an afterthought. Every single person is important. So we don't want to diminish the power of the gospel, in the face of advancing technologies. So this is such an important issue. So then he goes on to say how the church has progressively developed her social doctrine, cultivating in history a wise patrimony marked by theological and anthropological coherence. So what does that mean? That when the church looks at these advancements in technology and advances in culture and society, we look at it parallel with the dignity of the human person. So he talks about this anthropological coherence. So in other words, we look at what it means to be human at every age and every stage of development of technology and societal advancements. We look at what is this impact on the meaning of what it means to be human, right? And so we don't lose ourselves and lose our dignity and lose our humanity at the expense of an overly subjective view of how technology is interacting with humanity, you know. So the church has an important voice in this discussion. But he says the church offers itself as a foundation for collective discernment, helping to recognize and promote whatever serves the dignity of persons, the vitality of communities, and the common good. So again, the church has a voice in these issues to recognize and promote the dignity of persons, the vitality of communities, and the common good. Again, not what's just good for me, but what's good for all of society, you know, and that's why the church's voice is so important here. And

0: he says what matters most is not occupying positions of power or defending cultural strongholds, but initiating good processes and enabling those processes to mature, right? So we want to put things in place where we're not just defending certain ideologies. We've always thought this way. We've always done things this way, you know. So when we open ourselves more deeply to the beauty of truth, especially the objective truth of what it means to be human, where we allow society to actually mature, you know, alongside with this technology and societal advances. You know, so the church wants to initiate good processes that enable society to mature in such a way that it doesn't leave anybody in the dust. So in this way, the truth of the gospel is not imposed from above, right? So it's not imposing itself from the outside. You know, it's more magnanimous, right? The church is opening her heart and opening her arms to embrace humanity. You know, it's not and trying to impose itself from the outside. I think that's a distinction that definitely needs to be made. So the church is not imposing, the church is proposing, right? So the church is not trying to impose itself from the outside. It's not heterodimous, right? It's actually generous in the way that the church shares her wisdom and her knowledge and her insights into engaging society at all levels here. Beautiful. So the gospel is not imposed, but grows over time within the concrete interweaving of lives, communities, and cultures, right? So in other words, the gospel has something to say at every stage of human flourishing and development. So this is important. And he goes on to say that this attitude of openness to truth, right? Openness to a truth, the objective truth of what it means to be human. At the same time, both one and diverse, right? Because we're one human family, but obviously we have a very diverse way of, you know, culturally, language, religious ideology, different ways of expressing that humanity, but we are all part of the one human family. So in a sense, that expresses the Catholicity of the church, the universal nature of the church, for she embraces the entire human family, yet is immersed in the concrete situation, concrete situations of peoples and cultures, right? So it's not either or, looking at the culture or looking at the human person. It's both. And why? Because the collective grouping of individual human persons form a society, right? And so the more we can promote this idea of human flourishing, which is the lives of individuals, we'll see, because the individuals come together to form societies, we'll see them bringing that thinking into the ways that society is formed. And so it's not a political way of looking at things. You know, often, you know, politics talk about the common good, but what it ends up being is making sure that your constituents who got you into office, making sure that they're happy and their needs are met, even if it means sacrificing the needs of other people. Why? So you can stay in office. You know, let's be real. That's how politics works. They play games and they manipulate systems in order to get the things that they want or that their constituents that got them into office want. That's not the way the church thinks about this at all. The church doesn't think about it from a political perspective. It looks at it from a human perspective. So the church says, when the dignity of our brothers and sisters is violated and politics fails to address the tragedies that are facing the human situation, that's when the church steps in with her competence and let her voice be heard, not to dominate, but to promote communion. All right. Awesome. Can't wait to continue to look at this document. Well, tomorrow we're going to take a look at Jesus and the 12 on tour. The next tour stop, Bethsaida. So remember, you can stream today's show by visiting Podcast Central at EWTN.com/radio or by downloading the EWTN app. Until we're together again, May Almighty God bless you, keep you, and protect you. The Father, and the Son, and the Holy Spirit. Amen.
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4: Hi, I'm Doug Keck. This is an EW10 bookmark brief. 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His latest book, The Coming Judgment, Are We Ready? 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The judgment is coming. Are we ready? Are we ready?
5: Probably most of us are not. Okay. Which is why I read wrote the book. Well, I think a lot of people say, that's scary. I don't want to deal with that. I think people are afraid, but the whole purpose of what God has told us about the second coming and final judgment is so we're not afraid, but we're ready. Mm-hmm. Because if we're living in friendship with Christ, we have nothing to be afraid of. And Jesus even says, when you see these things start.
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7: 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And when that doesn't work, then I just pull up my phone and pull up the app. And when the app is down, then I can go ahead and pull up EWTN because I don't want to miss Dr. David Anders on Call to Communion, which is still my favorite show. And I like listening to the Mass whenever I can't get to Mass, especially when I was recovering from surgery. I listened to the Mass every day, and that helped me get through it. Actually, I listened to pretty much nonstop after surgery and listened to the Catholic radio the whole time. And that really helped me get through times when I couldn't get out and do much. It's given me a lot of information about my faith that I really didn't know. And it's intrigued me, made me want to study. I've been doing the Bible in a year with Father Mike. And one of these years, I'm actually going to get through the whole thing. And it means the world to me. And I've been glad to be a supporter. It's a wonderful station and definitely worth it.
8: Open my eyes to see clearly your wonderful truths and fill me with the spirit of understanding so that day and night I may rejoice as I ponder your sacred mysteries for the praise and glory of your name. Amen. Mary, Seat of Wisdom, pray for us. St. Joseph, Minister of Salvation, pray for us.
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10: Radio and carried across the EWTN Global Catholic Radio Network. Welcome to Ave Maria in the Afternoon, examining the world through the lens of faith from the heart of the church to help us navigate the culture. Here's Dr. Marcus Peter.
11: Good afternoon. Thank you very much for joining us on this hour of Ave Maria in the Afternoon. I'm Marcus Peter. Blessed to be with all of you, as always. And I'm tremendously glad to be able to have these conversations with you because we're going to open today by saying Blessed Constitution Day. Now, because it is Constitution Day, by the way, also, blessed feast day of St. Hildegard of Bingen and Robert Bellarmine. I pray the hours rather often, but today was the first day I noticed that they share a feast day. I just thought I'd put that out there. Now, I want to focus on Constitution Day. One of the things I'm going to point out is that there's a shared heritage that comes to inform the way our Constitution was written. The entire Constitutional Convention took as long as it did, and it required as much dialogue as it did, and enabled as much debate as it did, because there was a shared heritage. Now, there were certain driving forces that were so crucial within the Constitutional Convention, and I argued that the primary driving forces were natural law and the Judeo-Christian biblical heritage. And I don't think anyone in their right mind can debate that. But by virtue of the foundational structures, especially the anthropology and the notion of what political enterprise ought to look like for fallen human nature, and with virtue within a society and accountability in religion before Almighty God. When you factor all of those things into place, then what you start seeing is that the Constitutional Convention does employ English constitutionalism, Enlightenment philosophy. It does also employ the intellectual heritages of all of the things that had come before the founders. But I share all of this, including the Grecian heritage, the Roman heritage, but I share all of this in the commentary to show that ultimately we have so much to be grateful for as Christians, because with liberty comes the onus of responsibility. After that, I'm going to be joined by Father Joseph Mary Wolfe. A new book was published, it's a beautiful book, called Mother Angelica's Thoughts on Prayer. Few voices in the church have spoken with such crystalline clarity and frankly with such humor and candor as Mother Angelica. She has the heart of a mother, the soul of a saint, but she also was quite witty in her presentation of the faith. Father Joseph Mary Wolfe joins us to look at her gentle wisdom, which has been collected into a book that is not only pithy in each of his entries, but also deeply applicable, very livable. And so I greatly encourage you to get a copy of this very beautiful book, Mother Angelica's Thoughts on Prayer. For now, the headlines.
12: Thank you, Marcus, and good afternoon, everyone. This is your Ave Maria Radio News for Thursday, September 17th. It's the Feast of St. Hildegard. And today's news is brought to you by the Ave Maria Family of Funds at AveMariaFunds.com. The U.S. is reportedly not getting involved in the conflict between Saudi Arabia and the Houthi rebels in Yemen. The Guardian says the U.S. officials met with Houthi leaders in Oman over the weekend and that the militant group reassured the U.S. that the 2025 ceasefire agreement still held and that the rebels had no intentions of attacking American ships in the Red Sea. President Trump will greet Chinese President Xi Jinping when he arrives in the U.S. next week. Xi is going on a state visit to the White House, which will involve bilateral meetings and a state dinner. The two will likely discuss trade, AI, and national security. President Trump says the Federal Reserve should lower interest rates to 1% or less. Trump made the comments on Truth Social hours after the central bank announced its first rate hike since 2023 and later criticized the Fed board while speaking to reporters in North Carolina. In the earlier Truth Social post, Trump wrote, "We are carrying almost every country in the world, and that cannot go on any longer." And the U.S. Conference of Catholic Bishops is launching a task force on human dignity as AI develops. The bishops met with tech companies and AI specialists to discuss preventing misuse and ensuring human oversight. More than a dozen bishops also went to Capitol Hill to urge Congress to adopt AI safety standards and protections for children online. The initiative follows repeated calls from Pope Leo and other church leaders for safeguards governing AI. From your AveMariaRadio.net news desk, I'm Dan McGraw.
11: Good afternoon and welcome back. I'm Marcus Peter, joined by my dear friend Dr. Matthew Bunsen. He is Vice President and Editorial Director of EWTN News, a wealth of insight, wisdom, and resource. And he joins us today to share a very personal story with him about his life and Archbishop Fulton Sheen. Matthew, thank you for joining us. How are you?
13: Privileged to be with you, and it's always fun to talk with you.
11: You know, Matthew, I love our friendship. I look up to you in a lot of ways. I learn a tremendous amount from you. This is one of those times where I'm jealous of you.
13: Well, I think the best way to put it is, and everyone will understand what I mean by this phrase, so I have a commentary piece out, and the title of it is When Fulton Sheen Came to Dinner. It's the National Catholic Register, ncregister.com. And it's about the fact that when I was a kid in Hawaii, I was about 7 years old, I had an opportunity to spend a little time with Fulton J. Sheen, who came to the islands twice in 1973 and 1974. And the appropriate response from a friend was, he texted immediately when he saw the piece, and he said, "Well, this proves definitively you are a relic."
11: Yeah. Oh, yeah, that I did not see coming. So Fulton Sheen joins your family for dinner.
13: Well, it was part of a, as I fully qualify in the piece, this is 53 years ago or so. And I was 7 at the time, so my memory of it is a little hazy. But he came to the islands, as I said, in 1973, 1974, for two things. The first was to take part in the Red Mass. And that had significance that I'll get to in a minute, where he delivered a magnificent homily. And then there was a banquet for him in downtown Waikiki. And then he came back in 1974 to be the keynote at another banquet, this one to raise money for what was called the Pearson House, which was intended to provide a place for young women who were expecting and who wanted to raise their children. Now, let's remember the timing of this. This is the first was in 1973, so it was literally weeks after Roe v. Wade and the Supreme Court decision. And Hawaii, 3 years before that, became the first state to legalize abortion. So this was classic Sheen coming at exactly the time that I think people needed to hear him. And then the next year, in order to prove his commitment to the pro-life cause, certainly as far as Hawaii is concerned, he came all the way back. And he was not a young man. He died only 5 years after that second visit.
11: Your mother had a tremendous devotion. And I say that rightly. She had a devotion to his work, to his catechetical prowess, and also his brilliance. She saw in him a man who loved Jesus, but also worked hard to be brilliant at loving Jesus.
13: Well, that's one of the most remarkable things about Fulton Sheen. And as I said, I was a little kid. So it's, as I honestly say in the piece, most of probably what he said just sailed right over my head in terms of the depth of and the profundity of what he was saying. But it was very clear to me, even as a kid, that this was not just a colossus of a personality, but someone who was also profoundly holy, who really took every opportunity to direct our gaze not at him, as profound a communicator as he was, but pointing us always toward Jesus Christ. And so it was never really about him. As I like to say, he preached a person, not a system, and it was not about him.
11: The man was easily, without a doubt, one of the most brilliant minds to have ever graced the life of the church. And if he wanted, he could have built a cult and a following around himself. And yet, like you said, it was never about him.
13: That's right. And he had that great line that the only person who can save us from ourselves is Jesus Christ. Mm-hmm. And I mean, it's an obvious thing, but he didn't pretend that political programs, economic success, psychological techniques, or technological progress could answer the deepest of the human questions. It came down to the simple fact that the human person is made for God, and that every attempt to live without God eventually leaves his soul restless. And one of the messages that he delivered, especially in his Red Mass in 1973 in Honolulu, this is something that he said elsewhere, is that, again, he would say it is obvious that when man begins to play God, we lose sight of ourselves, we lose sight of him, and terrible things will follow. And certainly Roe v. Wade was a perfect example of that.
11: One of the saddest things that Sheen would have lamented during his lifetime was, like you mentioned, Roe v. Wade, him seeing what you rightly write as the softening of America's moral strength. Sheen saw as, and I'm not going to say he was an American first, he was a deeply Catholic man first, but Sheen saw as an American citizen the kind of not just economic and political trailblazing that America was responsible for, but also in terms of its Judeo-Christian moral tenets that it modeled for the world.
13: Yeah, that's right. And he very famously gave a speech in which he talked about the fact, he wrote about this, about what he called the Declaration of Dependence. You know, here we are marking the 250th of the Declaration of Independence. And he wrote this book in 1941, and it was called The Declaration of Dependence or Dependence. It was right after the start of the Second World War for us. And he said that we are independent of dictators because we are dependent on God. God is a necessary factor of our salvation. As a result, he is to be the center of our lives. But then you build everything else around that. And recognizing that everything we have as unalienable rights are a gift of the Creator. As he says, it makes us independent of tyrannies and dictators. But that means something, too, that we have to remember that dependence. And if we forget that, we are embarking on a road to ruin. And I think Sheen was a prophet, not just in that, but also a prophet for the pro-life movement, anticipating things like gender ideology, the impact of contraception. He had that great line that the problem with birth control is they want neither birth nor control. And anticipating as well the psychological and spiritual toll that abortions were going to take and have on the United States, but women who've had abortions in particular. And he did not demonize someone who had an abortion. Rather, he warned them of the toll that this could take and loved them and invited them to that conversion that has to come.
11: Matthew, I invite you to also speak to the fact that this was a man, like you mentioned, he was compassionate to those who had procured abortions, but he never shied away from speaking about the abhorrent evil of the ideology and the action itself.
13: That's right. So he spoke with immense clarity. So one of the things that was a hallmark of Sheen was that he first didn't assume that his audience understood Catholic teaching. He explained fundamental realities with remarkable patience. But then, as a good evangelizer, he understood that we have to preach boldly and clearly. And that meant understanding what it is that we are actually saying. So as he points out, you know, that very famous line that there are not 100 people in the U.S. who hate the Catholic Church, but there are millions who hate what they wrongly perceive the Catholic Church to be. Why? One of the reasons that is the case is because we often do a terrible job of actually speaking boldly and clearly and defending doctrine. And we are terrible at times in revealing the beauty of teachings of the church. So as a result of that, objections of the faith arise from misunderstandings, from caricatures, or poor witness. So one of the tasks then is for us to be bold, as I was saying, to be clear, as I was saying. And Sheen had a really astounding capacity to speak with clarity, charity, and truth.
11: Matthew, with about a minute left,
13: yeah,
11: there are so many of us who can look at Fulton Sheen and think celebrity preacher. Can you please speak to his enduring legacy as fatherly preacher, one who is really hungry for the salvation of souls?
13: For Sheen, every time he preached, and this is something that I saw firsthand, he encouraged everyone to love the Eucharist. I think it's important to close with that because from the day of his ordination in 1919 all the way to the day he died in 1979, he did a holy hour. He died during that holy hour, and he begged everyone, from bishops and priests all the way down to every lay person, to love the Eucharist, to do a holy hour, to understand the power of adoration, but and not to make any major decision until you've done that. And that, as a preacher, I think, is one of his greatest gifts. And to have had the privilege to see him in person, that is something that I will always be very grateful for.
11: Oh, Matthew, thank you so much for sharing that. My guest has been Dr. Matthew Bunsen, Vice President and Editorial Director of EWTN News. We've been talking about Archbishop Fulton Sheen, specifically Matthew having met Archbishop Fulton Sheen in person and had dinner with him. He visited his family and had dinner with him when Matthew was but a wee lad, 7 years old. Stay tuned. I'm Marcus Peter.
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11: Good afternoon and welcome back. I'm Marcus Peter. Every September the 17th, citizens of the United States celebrate Constitution Day. And the document of the Constitution has extraordinary durability. It's encouraged generations to quote it reverently. But the problem is, I think we've come so far in our history that we have divorced ourselves from the moral assumptions that our founding fathers and framers had that made constitutional government intellectually conceivable in the first place. The parchment by itself has no magical ability to manufacture virtue amongst the citizens. And so we have an obligation to reclaim that which is central to the founding documents. The Constitution was signed in Philadelphia on September the 17th in 1787 after an exhausting convention. The convention attempted to solve several structural deficiencies of the Articles of Confederation. They wanted a stronger federal system whose powers would remain divided and legally limited. But that meant the American constitutional project began with an unsentimental judgment about the human person. The presupposition was that political power requires restraint because when human beings acquire too much of it, they become dangerous. Christians have to resist the temptation to make an argument that history cannot sustain. The fact of the matter is the Constitution does recognize the fallenness of the human person. Thereby, Christians can rightly believe that the Constitution, while enshrining liberty, presupposed virtue. And it's not broken, therefore, in and of itself. Now, I bring this up because the historically serious claims about intellectual formation of the citizenry is a crucial idea. But biblical ideas existed in that culture. The broader intellectual inheritance of the culture did, in fact, include the Judeo-Christian biblical heritage. but also classical republicanism and English constitutionalism, and yes, some Enlightenment political thought. Christianity, however, supplied the categories concerning human nature, moral responsibility, virtuous accountability, and those things remained deeply structural within the civilizational form that the American experiment emerged from. The Library of Congress itself explains that religion occupied an extensive place within public life during the founding period. Even though the Federal Constitution said remarkably little about the subject itself, the Northwest Ordinance, for example, it was adopted during that same remarkable summer of 1787, declared that religion, morality, and knowledge were necessary for good government and human happiness. The historical proximity of that document to the Constitution needs to be paid attention to. The generation that wrote our Constitution, many people claim today they were allegedly determined to evacuate religion from public existence. But the truth of the matter is, the generation that wrote our Constitution was publicly describing religion and morality as the central ingredients of a healthy government. And that creates a slight inconvenience today. Anyone who attempts to squeeze 18th century America into categories that are manufactured by our 21st century historical amnesiacs would have a hard time. George Washington expressed the underlying anthropology with even greater force during his 1796 farewell address. He described religion and morality as indispensable supports of political prosperity. He warned Americans against casually assuming that national morality could survive after religion had been removed from the public culture. Washington was articulating a particular reality that everyone held to be true at the time. And this was taken for granted, that the biblical heritage that America had inherited, America had an obligation to keep preserving. The political order had no real coercive restraints short of the structures of virtue. And that reaches directly into biblical anthropology. Scripture refuses to romanticize political creatures because we are naturally corruptible beings. Scripture recognizes that. The founding fathers inherited that same framework from the scriptures. The constitutional separation of governmental powers resonates with a deeply sober account of human nature. Even if we try to argue that the Constitution doesn't appeal to the scriptures directly, what we can say with certitude is that the Constitution directly applies a biblical anthropology, an understanding of the human person. Now, the biblical contribution also operates at an even deeper level. Scripture teaches that earthly rulers are morally accountable to an authority above themselves. In fact, a huge part of the book of Deuteronomy was entirely about this. That's precisely why Israel's kings could be confronted by prophets. They possessed no army, but they did possess the annoying habit of telling these powerful men exactly what those men desperately preferred never to hear. The biblical king never becomes the source of moral truth. In fact, in Deuteronomy 17, royal authority is placed beneath divine law, and the prophetic tradition reminds political authority that possessing governmental power doesn't grant you the metaphysical privilege of defining for yourself what's good and evil, especially according to personal preference. American constitutional government translated that related suspicion of concentrated authority and the fallenness of the human person. And so we had divided powers, enumerated responsibilities. And that, of course, answers the ancient question, who should rule? The difficult constitutional question now is how rulers themselves would remain restrained by law. That was the brilliance of our Constitution. But the American founding also confronted another profoundly biblical question about liberty. Freedom within the scripture has never been autonomy to do as we'd like, the unlimited ability to satisfy desire. The Exodus liberates Israel from Pharaoh so that Israel is free to enter covenant with God and discover that liberation reaches its proper destination through rightly ordered worship. And that's why the famous inscription associated with the Liberty Bell comes directly from Leviticus 25:10. Proclaim liberty throughout the land. The original biblical text concerns the word of Jubilee. but it connects liberty with restored relationships as well as economic obligations within the covenant community. The American invocation of liberty emerged within a culture where biblical language concerning freedom was already familiar. And that's why political liberty could be described as a blessing that required preservation for, the words, our prosperity are used in the Constitution. Not merely a collection of individual preferences and expressive individualism. Posterity itself introduces an idea that modern consumer culture increasingly struggles to understand. Constitutional government requires citizens to accept obligations towards people they will never meet. That's the whole point, that we are not for ourselves, that there's a common good that the adult serves. And so while children grow up recognizing the need to serve immediate needs of themselves and then immediate relationships, adults, that's the difference between a child and an adult. A child only seeks a paradigm of private goods. An adult understands that he now lives primarily for the common good. And that's a completely biblical premise. Covenant consciousness extends moral responsibility not just to all those who are living, but across generations. Your children, your grandchildren, your great-grandchildren, citizens of this country that we will never meet. Parents teach children and communities, and that preserves inherited wisdom into each generation. We are meant to hand down that which we've received, not because we invented it, but because it is a heritage we are grateful for. And so the Constitution begins with the words, "We the people." The Republican government assigns enormous responsibility to ordinary citizens. That power comes from the consent of the governed, who are exercising their right to electing their officials with good jurisprudence under the guidance of virtue and accountability before Almighty God. That same principle connects to national flourishing. And so this day, when we look at the Constitution, our republic may be preserved through constitutional fidelity. The problem is, a civilization worthy of preservation requires that constitutional fidelity be held to accountability before Almighty God. Freedom is received as a gift and exercised as a responsibility before God. That's why Christians secure the blessing entrusted to them by centering our lives upon Jesus Christ, who alone makes humanity genuinely free. Stay tuned. I'm Marcus Peter.
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1: Why? When you are predictable in your authority, you will actually have to use that authority less. Consistent discipline leads to less constant discipline. The more you act when you need to act, the less you will have to act in the future with similar misbehavior.
2: Good afternoon and welcome back. I'm Marcus Peter. I'm joined by Father Joseph Mary Wolf. He is the chaplain of EWTN Network, where he initially came to work, actually, in 1985 as an engineer. And he joins us today to talk about this new beautiful, and I mean this sincerely, beautiful book put out by EWTN Publishing called The Collected Spiritual Works of Mother Angelica. Father, thank you for joining us. How are you?
3: Great to be with you. Yes.
2: I want to begin, Father, by asking you to share about your own personal experience with Mother Angelica, to share with us the impact she had on your life, and also as you watched God work in her life in building EWTN up to what it is today.
3: Sure. I'm always happy to tell that story. I have an engineering background and worked in the medical field for 5 years up in Iowa, where I'm originally from, and I got transferred to Dubuque, where there's this nun on television, Mother Angelica, and she's on the air 4 hours a night from 6 to 10. And I wanted to grow spiritually, and here was something finally Catholic that could help me to grow spiritually. And I would watch all 4 hours sometimes, especially the live shows where she would talk, you know, the nitty-gritties about the spiritual life and practical things. So I had a sense God's calling me to serve him. And I decided, well, I'll write to Mother, and if she needs my help as an engineer, then I'll go, and maybe I can figure out what I'm supposed to do with my life. I'm supposed to be a priest or monk or what. So I came down and worked as an engineer, actually, for 2 years for EWTN, and the network was just 3 years old at that point. We're still using the garage studio. And Mother would give us the small crew then, 25 of us, she would give us lessons in the garage studio on Monday mornings from these mini books that are now compiled in this beautiful collection of her mini books. So what an impact, an adventure it's been. I've been here 41 years, and just to see it grow and develop and to know her for 30 years.
2: Father, share with us about this effort to put together this collected spiritual works. What was the inspiration behind it and the entire project?
3: Yes, so Mother Angelica, and I like to remind people of this, that she adored the Blessed Sacrament every day of her life since August 15th, 1944, and that was 37 years before the network launched. And so she would be in adoration here when she started this new monastery in Alabama. And during her adoration, she would get these inspirations on these little spiritual treatises on different elements of the spiritual life, and she would just write them on a yellow legal pad. And she would give those to the nuns in their teaching, and they typed them up, and they made these little mini books, which they had some lay people who would hand them out to people. And just on a variety of different topics, from the Eucharist to Our Lady to His suffering, the meaning of suffering. I think that's one of her most important books. We all want to know how to suffer. What's the meaning of suffering? And so EWTN, you know, has compiled all of these mini books into this beautiful volume that's really something you could take into the chapel. It's a leather bound, it's gold gilded, but I like the layout of it, so it's very digestible, if you will, that you can take a couple of pages and reflect on it, and maybe a different topic that you're particularly interested in is right there at your fingertips.
2: If you were to, just based on the introduction and the editor's note, if we were to encapsulate Mother Angelica's spiritual vision, how would you just present that to someone who's approaching this for the first time?
3: You know, there's a sister who was very close with Mother Angelica, was her secretary, and she's just recently put together a wonderful little summary of this, and I just want to read a couple sentences mm-hmm. that she wrote about Mother and all of her years with her. She said, "I do not first think of the great work she accomplished, the television network she built, or the shrine that arose from her faith. Above all, I remember a true Franciscan adorer, a woman who loved Jesus. Everything else in her life flowed from that love. Her life was a living testimony that holiness is not complicated. It is to fall deeply in love with Jesus, to seek always to please him and his Father, and surrender oneself completely to his divine will." You know, Mother would say we're all called to be saints, and the network was founded in part to reach the man in the pew, just that holiness isn't complicated. It's loving the Lord. Jesus, in fact, broke it down to those two great commandments. And for Mother, it was something very personal. When I first came to work at the network, when she prayed before our live shows, we would all gather together in the hallway, and we'd pray for a blessing on the show. I knew that she knew the one that she was talking to. It was a different way of praying. She knew him personally, and she was asking the Lord for his blessing and for the blessing on all those who would hear the programs. So it really comes from her own intimacy with the Lord. And whenever she was asked for her signature, she would most often write, "Jesus loves you!" ! Mm. She wanted everyone to realize that truth because it changes your life as it changed hers. When she was 19, her life was basically falling apart. Her health was, really difficult at that point. The doctors couldn't resolve her stomach issues, and her family was broken and living very poor circumstances. And the Lord heals her, and she comes to realize he knows me personally. And it just changed the whole direction of her life, and she wanted everybody to experience that.
2: Father, share with us the organizing principle of the spiritual meditations in this book.
3: Yes, so, there's a variety of different topics. So you've got Mother Angelica, book 3 is on suffering and burnout, and I gave that actually to a deacon, the actual mini-book that was produced. And he said how much that meant to him that he handed it on to somebody else as well. But it's just different topics, meditations on the rosary, Mother Angelica on Christ and Our Lady, suffering and burnout, the sacraments, prayer, living for the kingdom, what is heaven like, angels. And then the last part is her practical guide for holiness. I think Mother was very practical, very earthy. In fact, one of the sisters commenting on the lessons that she would give, she could be talking about the most exalted spiritual things, and she'd say, "You know, this tea tastes like dishwater." So she was very much human, and she was relatable, and she had a great sense of humor. There's always laughter going on around her. But she also had a depth in her spirituality to make it very practical.
2: We have about a minute left, Father. I want to ask you to share an exhortation to everyone listening right now, not just to get this book, but the kind of wisdom that they need that Mother Angelica is able to speak into their life.
3: Yes, this is something from Mother's living in the present moment. So, you know, we often regret the past, or we feel guilt about the past, or we're worried about the future. And Mother, she said this was a teaching that just changed her life, which was living in the present moment's all we have. The past is gone. The future is unborn. But in this present moment, we can love God and we can love others. And that's really the only thing that we need to focus on. She said, we do not need to search for God somewhere else. God is here with us now. We do not need to carry yesterday's burdens into today or borrow tomorrow's troubles. We need only to be faithful to the grace of the present moment. The present is where God waits for us, where grace is given, and where love can be lived.
2: I'm talking with Father Joseph Mary Wolf. He is the chaplain of the Eternal Word Television Network, and we're talking specifically about this newest work, the Collected Spiritual Works of Mother Angelica, put forth by EWTN Publishing. We're going to continue on the other side of the break, tapping on Mother Angelica's perennial wisdom, but also just deeply practical spiritual insights for us to live to this present day. Stay tuned. I'm Marcus Peter.
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12: Hi, this is Father Justin Ryan, Vocation Director for the Archdiocese of Seattle, with a brief thought on vocations. 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

0: I want to ask you to share about practical holiness from the mindset of Mother Angelica.
1: Yes, so she could talk just about the nitty-gritties of life, you know, that we would think, well, holiness is out there somewhere. Maybe I need to be a missionary to some foreign country, or I need to do something, you know, extravagant. But no, it's in the nitty-gritty of our daily life that right here and now, in these circumstances, that one of the sisters asked her, you know, what's God's will? You know, and mother answered, it's right here, it's right now. So his permissive will is permitting even the difficult things in our life. He permits it only because he's going to bring a greater good out of it. We see the beginning of the chapter. We don't see the whole chapter, right, of this event. But God sees the whole picture. So he will permit even the difficult things in life. Or he ordains certain things. But it's all motivated by his love and goodness for us to draw us closer to him. So in the practical day-to-day living, so, you know, your spouse gets on your nerves. And so we can say, well, you know, if I didn't have this other person in my life, then I could be holy. But, and Mother talked about that in religious life too. Well, the other person in our community is often a mirror to us of our own faults, that our selfishness is coming out, or our lack of patience or generosity is coming out. So she also talked about, you know, what is mortification? We read about some of the, you know, great mortifications that some of the saints did. But for Mother, it was more the interior mortification of dying to my own selfishness, dying to my own will, being patient in this moment when I'd rather lash out. And this, she believed, is the more important matter at hand. And we live that out in our day-to-day life. So here and now is where we can grow in holiness in this time that we have on this earth. These different situations in our life is where we're proving our love for God, where we're choosing to love God, we're choosing to love others. And in that, our hearts are expanding. We're being prepared for eternal life.
0: Father, Mother Angelica, you already alluded to this, was no stranger to suffering. In fact, as I'm talking with you right now, I actually have a picture of her next to me holding crutches. She powered through her suffering, but not by white-knuckling it. She had this very unique, almost mystical capacity of making sure she saw her suffering in light of Christ's suffering. And that comes out in this book as well. Share with us that, Father. Just every one of us suffers in different ways. Share with us what Mother would say to us and how she would exhort us to go forward in suffering.
1: Yeah, she said, suffering keeps me dependent on God. And, you know, one time I was called, asked by one of our employees to call a friend of his who was dying of brain cancer out in California. So I called him. He'd been away from the church for 38 years. And when he answered the phone, I said, well, I'm Father Joseph. And he said, yeah, sometimes we never look up until we're flat on our backs, you know. And so that was a situation that it changed his perspective. He began to see that he needed to find strength in God, that he needed God, that there was something here going on beyond his own abilities. So suffering, she said, keeps me dependent upon God. But she also saw it as a way that she could love him in return. So he had given everything for her, and she would make the stations every morning as she was getting dressed, one of the sisters told me. And one time when I went to visit her, I was a young friar, our community had just begun, and she was in her office, and she had actually the Stations of the Cross, a small form of it, on her desk. So I was telling her what was going on, and she said, you need to make the Stations of the Cross every day. Because when we consider Jesus' sufferings, we are seeing that our own sufferings are not meaningless. They're not useless when we're united with his. Veronica Giuliani, a great saint in the Franciscan tradition, was a stigmatist, and she saw it as entering into his love for mankind, his suffering, sacrificial love for mankind.

0: kind, that when we're united to Christ and he's drawing us closer to his heart, we're entering into that offering. So Mother often saw, too, that doors would open for the network when something happened. She broke her wrist one time, and she had these little rods coming out of her wrist to hold the bones together. She said it was one of the greatest pains she'd ever had. But she also had this sense, God's doing something with this. He's going to open some new door. And you know, when Mother had that major stroke and the last 8 years of her life was bedridden, the network grew more than it had in its history. So that's part of the power of prayer, love, and suffering.
1: There's a section in this book that I was surprised to read, but pleasantly surprised to read. Mother was no stranger to the fact that we as human beings can so easily forget that the very definition of our life only has purpose when we are dependent upon God. And so when we lose sight of that, burnout is a real thing. And so she had wisdom for even that.
0: Yeah, it doesn't all depend on us. And you think about all that Mother had on her shoulders, and yet she had a freedom to say, well, it all doesn't depend on me ultimately. It's his network. And somebody was asked, well, Mother, what are you going to do if all of this falls through? She said, I'll have the most lit up garage in the world. So she was okay with that. You know, it was ultimately they're dependent on his providence to make it happen. When I first came to the network, they had a sign in the mailroom where the sisters were working, and it said, we don't know what we're doing, but we're getting good at it. You know, so it's like, you don't have to have success guaranteed, and you don't have to have everything, you know, guaranteed before you start out, but you're going to trust in his providence when he calls you to do something. And it doesn't depend on us. Yes, we need to be faithful. We need to do the best we can in your radio productions or television productions and all that we do. But ultimately, she would say, we get the signal out there, and then the fruitfulness depends on God's providence, who he's going to have tune into your radio program, or who's going to be tuning in at the right time to some television program that speaks to them. It's ultimately up to his providence.
1: Father, looking at Mother's writings, especially in those parts about work and about trusting in God's providence, it's so easy. And I'll confess that I personally, as well as everyone else listening, struggle with this. It's so easy to not be able to see God's hand and plan in the work we're doing. In fact, if anything, sometimes it can feel futile. We feel like we're just peddling our wheels, but Mother has guidance for even that, even when we don't see the big picture.
0: Yes, because God sees the big picture. And I like something she said, too, that, you know, we want to do something great for God. We want to do something for him, for his glory, for the good of souls. And even if that doesn't get realized, it's as if it did in God's view, because he sees our heart, he sees our motive, he sees what we're wanting to do. And, you know, Mother Angelica had her difficult times too. So she wasn't without, you know, even interior struggles. And one time she even told this story more than once. So she had this chronic pain in her back, and it was really bad this day, and she was having financial issues at the network, and she was getting all this opposition regarding the network. So she goes into the chapel before the Blessed Sacrament, and she says, Lord, why me? And she said, the Lord was silent. And then he said, yes, Angelica, and why me? And she said, I felt like a heel, you know, and I never asked that question again. So it was like, this is part of follow him. You know, a lot of people about St. Francis, they think that this Canticle of the Creatures he wrote, you know, all creatures of our God and King, it's been turning that song. They think of him, you know, kind of skipping through the fields. But that was written in a time of great desolation where he had received the stigmata. His eyesight had this terrible disease, and it caused him agony, just the least bit of light. So the brothers made this hut for him so there's no light, and then the field mice are crawling over him when he's trying to sleep, and he's just calling out to the Lord. And the Lord says and shows him how great his reward is going to be. And he receives this grace and consolation that he breaks out into this canticle of the creatures, where he sings the praises of God and calls all creation to sing his praises. So I think that's a witness of Francis and Mother Angelica, who suffered in a variety of ways in her life too.
1: One of the entries in this great book, this is particularly from the section about on Christ and Our Lady, where she talks about the personal concern that Christ has for us. Father, thank you so much for drawing us to that and helping our attention be focused on it. I've been talking to Father Joseph Mary Wolf. He is spiritual director and a chaplain for the Eternal Word Television Network. We've been talking about the collected spiritual works of Mother Angelica, published by EWTN Publishing. 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Stay tuned. I'm Marcus Peter.
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3: 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Also, Father Rob Hagen joins to talk to us about Father Bill Atkinson and his canonization cause.
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13: EWTN Radio, in partnership with Ave Maria Radio, presents Christ is the Answer with Father John Ricardo. Father Ricardo is a priest and parish pastor in the Archdiocese of Detroit. He also serves as a consultant to the Archdiocesan Department of Evangelism, Catechesis, and Schools. Father Ricardo completed his graduate studies at Sacred Heart Major Seminary in Detroit and the Gregorian University in Rome. He was ordained in 1996. This episode is entitled 2004 Mission Number 5. Today's show is program number 819. And now here's Father John Ricardo. We hope you enjoy.
7: In the name of the Father, and the Son, and the Holy Spirit. Gracious Father, we thank you again for today and for the wondrous gift of life. 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Lord, we continue to pray that you would pour out your Spirit upon us and upon the whole church in this holiest of weeks. Pray that you would root our eyes to the cross and to the great things which you have done for us in your Son. Fill us with great confidence in you. Remove all our fears and all our insecurities and all those things which threaten our trust in you. Give to us more and more, Father, we pray, the great gift of faith. We ask your blessings upon us tonight. Pray that your Holy Spirit would speak to us in our own hearts, however you wish to do that. We ask all these things through Christ our Lord. Amen. In the name of the Father, and the Son, and the Holy Spirit. Let's just retrace what we've done so far. We began this mission by looking at sin and the seriousness of our own sins, which are really laid out for us in a particular way in the graphic and brutal nature of what we see in Gibson's movie, The Passion. While that's just a dramatic representation, and despite people who say nobody could have survived this, which is true, no one could have survived it. That's exactly the point, actually. Only God made man could have survived that. But that helps us understand just how real and how hideous our own personal sin is. That was the first week. Then we kind of move from there to an understanding of the demand for forgiveness and the need that each of us has to share the wondrous forgiveness that God has given to us, which was purchased at the price of his blood, and that once that's been shared with us by him, then that needs to flow out through us to others. And then we looked at the reality of evil and Satan, who's the instigator of this sin and this unwillingness to forgive that's in us. Talked about how to be on guard against him. And then we looked at suffering, our ability to cooperate with the Lord in the great work that is redemption. And then that led the way into Our Lady, in a particular way, Mary last week, who talked about, just as each of us in Paul's letter to the Colossians, how he talks about how we fill up in our own flesh what's lacking in the sufferings of Christ. And so in that way, we redeem with the Lord. He's the one redeemer. Let's make sure we emphasize that again. He's the only redeemer. And yet you and I participate in that work of redemption. That's his gift to us, to allow us to work with him in that great work which makes possible our salvation. And then Mary does that in a preeminent way, for Mary is the mother of our Lord. So if you and I cooperate with the Lord in his task of redemption, then Mary certainly does that in an extraordinary way, for she's his mother, and she's without sin. Now tonight we're going to look at the Father. And in particular, I'm thinking of the Lord's words from the cross when he says, "Into your hands, Father, I commend my spirit." And one of the more striking things in the movie to me, and one of the things I really appreciated, was almost in a subtle way, the dynamic that it shows between the Lord and his Father. The Father's always on his mind. If you can remember, I'm thinking in particular of the scene in Gethsemane that opens the movie, and the Lord's talking to the Father. He's praying the Psalms, but he talks to the Father all throughout that. We remember, of course, him saying, "Father, let this cup pass from me, but not my will, but yours be done." Or when he's at the column and he's getting scourged, and he says, "Father, my heart is steadfast," as he prepares to get savagely beaten. Or when he's on the cross, and there's a whole set of scenes in the cross where that his relationship with the Father is coming out, whether it's him crying from the cross, "Father, forgive them." Remember that great moment when Caiaphas is taunting the Lord, and then he begins to walk away, and Jesus says, "Father, forgive them." And the good thief on Jesus' side kind of looks down at Caiaphas and says, "Did you hear that? He's praying for you." One of the more moving scenes to me is when they, I believe it's when they're nailing one of his hands in, and the Lord's in agony, obviously, and he just cries. He says, "Father, Father, my Father, oh God." So the Father's always on his lips and always in his heart. And I think that's significant for us because I think at times anyway, perhaps especially in the last 30 years or so, there's been a tendency, I hope this comes across right, for us as Christians to be inappropriately Christocentric. Let me explain that. There's often, I think, a really little understanding that Jesus has not only come from somewhere, he's come from someone. We hear that in the gospel again tonight. Jesus has been sent. He's been sent by someone. That's extraordinarily important. Let me give you a series of passages I just want to walk us through. John 3:16, one that we see at every football, basketball, and baseball game, huh? God so loved the world. God so loved the world. God, every time you see God in the New Testament, it's Father. God the Father so loved the world that he gave his only Son. Not to condemn the world, but so that the world might be saved through him. 2 Corinthians chapter 5, verse 19. In Christ, God, that's God the Father, was reconciling the world to himself, not counting their transgressions or our transgressions against us. Well, that great passage in Romans 8, which we looked at briefly when we talked about suffering. If God is for us, Paul says, if God is for us, if the Father is for us, then who can be against us? Who can lay a charge against you if he from whom everything comes is on our side? He who did not spare his own Son, Paul says, but gave him up for us all, will he not also give us all things with him? If God didn't hold back that which is most precious to him, namely his Son, then how can we not have confidence that he will give us everything? For he's given us the greatest, not just thing, but person he can give us. He's given us his Son. So again, God in all these texts and in a host of others that we could look at is God the Father. He's doing something. He's taking the initiative. He's acting on our behalf, unworthy and lowly as we are. God has taken this initiative on our behalf. He's done something for us. But I think for some of us anyway, a challenge immediately comes to mind with texts like this. I remember it being put most bluntly by a very popular talk show host a number of years ago, maybe 8-9 years ago, where he said, someone asked him, "Are you a Christian?" He said, "No, I'm not a Christian. I could never be a Christian. I could never believe in a God who killed his own Son. I could never believe in a God who killed his own Son." Now, we may not put it that bluntly, but I would bet many of us actually think that way and don't really understand this dynamic and this interaction and this cooperation that's going on within the Trinity on our behalf. It sounds like the Father is punishing the Son. It sounds like the Father is making him to do all this. Or it can sound like there's a good God, that's Jesus, he's the Son. He comes, he loves us, and then there's a bad God, kind of a vindictive God, a vengeful God, that's God the Father. That's not true. Again, when in 1 John chapter 4, 8 and 9, when John writes, God is love, that's the Father is love. God the Father is love. So we've got to be careful that we don't have this sense of a dichotomy within the Trinity, that there's a good God who's trying to appease this vengeful God. When Paul says in Romans 8, God did not spare his own Son, it's not as if Paul's saying God didn't The father didn't do anything to rescue his own son. What it really means is that God didn't spare him for himself. He didn't keep this treasure, his most priceless treasure, for himself. Instead, he shared the son with us. He gave the son to us. That's the point there. Not that God turned away, the father turned away somehow and just turned his back on the son and let the son suffer. No, it was that he shared with us that which is most precious to him. St. Bernard of Clairvaux wrote, God, meaning God the Father, didn't ask for the blood of his son. He didn't demand it. The son chose to offer it to the father. Paul in Ephesians chapter 5, verse 2, writes, walk in love as Christ loved us and gave himself up for us. The son, on his own initiative, or on his own, under the initiative of the Father, in cooperation with the Father, gave his life up for us. It was a delight. There's always a lot of confusion and questions about what did Jesus know. If you watch all sorts of different movies about Jesus that have been on TV, and especially in recent times, it's always a game that people try to play, like, how much did Jesus really know? Did he know what he was going to do? And you'll hear people speculate about all sorts of things. But if you read the text over and over again, if you read what Scripture reveals to us, one thing that's abundantly clear is Jesus knows he's the Son, which means he knows he's the Son of the Father. And he knows he has been sent, as I said earlier. So Matthew 10:40, I just want to read a series of passages to make sure we really grasp how clearly this comes across in Scripture, especially in the Gospel of John, but also in Matthew, Mark, and Luke. Jesus knows he has been sent, which means, again, that someone else has sent him. So Matthew 10, verse 40, he who receives you receives me, and he who receives me receives him who sent me. Matthew 11, 27, great passage, which we'll end with, come to me, all you who are weary and heavy laden, take my yoke upon you. Well, that begins with, no one knows the Son but the Father. No one knows the Father but the Son. And no one knows the Father but the Son and anyone to whom the Son should wish to reveal him. There's this tremendous intimacy which is present in the Lord's life between him and his Father. Luke 10, verse 16, this is kind of a negative twist on the passage in Matthew 10. He who hears you, hears me. He who rejects you, rejects me, and rejects him who sent me. John chapter 5, verse 23. He who does not honor the Son does not honor the Father who sent him. Again, chapter 5, verse 30. I can do nothing on my own authority. As I hear, I judge. And my judgment is just, because I seek not my own will, but the will of him who sent me. Again, chapter 5, verse 37. And the Father who sent me has borne witness to me. John 5, 43. I have come in my Father's name. I have come in my Father's name, and you do not receive me. John 8, verse 16. Yet even if I do judge, my judgment is true, for it is not I alone who judge, but I and he who sent me. John 8, 18. I bear witness to myself, and the Father who sent me bears witness to me. John 8, 29. And he who sent me is with me. He has not left me alone, for I always do what is pleasing to him. And lastly, John 8, 42. It's the last line we hear in the gospel today. If God were your Father, you would love me. I came not of my own accord, but he sent me. Now, I don't mean to belabor the point there, but again, it's crucial for us to realize the Lord understands in his life that he's the Son, which means he's not the be-all and end-all, if I can say it that way. You can't stop with Jesus, because Jesus hasn't come on his own. We do this often within the church. We don't pray to anyone but the Lord. We don't speak of anyone but Jesus. And most especially, who we exclude is the Father. And Jesus is very, very intent on drawing us to the Father. Indeed, because it's the Father who sent the Son to bring us to himself. In the words of a Swiss mystic, she once wrote that, she's talking about priesthood, actually. She says, the only single reason a man should decide to become a priest, the only ultimate reason a man should decide to become a priest, the only motivation he should have is the same motivation the eternal Son of God in heaven had to become man, which was to bring people to the Father. That was the Son's delight, to draw people to the Father. We all hopefully remember Jesus in the Gospel of John, chapter 14, verse 6, where he says, I am the way, the truth, and the life. Well, he's the way where? He's the way to the Father. He's the truth about what? He's the truth about the Father. Remember, to understand this tree in this garden, you have to understand the other tree in the other garden, where man and woman reached out, listening to the serpent's accusation. Remember when we talked about Satan, we talked how Satan's accusation against God, his threat against God to the man and the woman was, he does not love you. The Father does not love you. He doesn't care about you. He's holding back on you. If he loved you, he'd let you eat that. You know that. He won't let you have it. He doesn't care. That's the truth, the cross. That is the ultimate truth that Satan lies. For there we learn the truth that the Father does not hold anything back from us, even so far as to give us his only Son. Jesus is the life. Whose life? The Father's life. He shares in the Father's life with the Holy Spirit. And he's come, sent from the Father, to bring us into the divine life. Some of this is just our hang-up with language. So, for whatever reason, we've stopped calling God Father. But God is Father. That's revelation. That's not insignificant. We'll say more about that as we go further on in some challenges. And there is a need, even as Jesus is the Son, there is a need, a demand for you and I to become like children. Remember Jesus' words in the Gospel of Mark, huh? This is chapter 10, verse 14. When the children are trying to come, they're trying to bring the children to Jesus, the apostles are going, whoa, no, no, get those away from him. He's way too important. He doesn't have time for little children. Remember, little children aren't cute, adorable little things in the ancient world. Little children are purely burdens. They have no rights. They're not persons. They're no dignity. So they're trying to keep these things away from the Lord so that he can be busy and occupied with important people. And Jesus gets indignant at the apostles and says, what are you doing? Let the kids come to me. Don't hinder them. For to such as these, he says, belongs the kingdom. Truly, I say to you, whoever does not receive the kingdom of God like a child will never enter it. There is then for you and I a demand to become like children, which is an image which I think is horribly misconstrued and misunderstood, particularly if you have small children at home. Relax, he's not asking you to become like that. In fact, I think if you think about the movie again, you can get some fresh insight into what it means to become a child. Jesus is forever a child. Jesus is now, was from the beginning, will be forever, Son. Always, all the time, everywhere. He is perpetually the Son. And he teaches you and me, he offers to teach you and me, what it means to become a child of God. Or to become a son or a daughter in the Son. That's what's happened in baptism, huh? The Holy Spirit has been planted within our hearts, Paul says, and cries out from within us, Abba, Father. That Holy Spirit who was given to us when we were baptized. So now you and I can say with our own lips what the eternal Son of God has said from all eternity, Father. There's an odd line in the Gospel of John. I'm trying to think of the passage. I can't remember it off the top of my head. Where Jesus says, everything I have heard from the Father, I have made known to you. Well, think about that for a moment. Everything I have heard from you, or from the Father, I have made known to you. How is that possible? He's an infinite being who's existed from all eternity, who's been in constant communication with his Father. How, in the period of 3 years, walking around with these 12 men, could he have communicated everything I've ever heard from the Father to you? Unless somehow, this is my own take on that, somehow everything that Jesus has ever heard from the Father is summed up in one word, Son. You are my Son. Everything that comes from that, the intimacy, the trust, the surrender, the dependence, the love, the confidence, everything that comes from that. And what Jesus is teaching the apostles and teaching us is, he who is my Father from all eternity has now chosen in his graciousness to adopt you as his own children. Think of 1 John chapter 3, huh? When John writes, Beloved, see what love the Father has bestowed on you, that you should be called children of God, for so indeed you are. We have been adopted into the very life that exists between the Father and the Son. And now to become a child merely means to become like Jesus, huh? And is, in terms of the relationship with the Father, it means to depend on him, to trust him, to rely on him. Think back of the image that we've given of faith on a number of occasions. To have faith doesn't just mean to intellectually grab and grasp onto the idea that there's a God. That's not faith. The demons have that. That's not faith. To have faith is to lean so far on God that if he wasn't there, you'd fall over. That's faith. Well, that's the Son's life. He leans on the Father. Everything comes from the Father. He doesn't come on his own. He doesn't speak on his own authority. He doesn't do what he wants to do. He does what he sees the Father doing. He says what he hears from the Father. He says this over and over again, especially in the Gospel of John. So he's trying to teach us to do the same, to really learn to rely on the Father. And why? Because of who he is. Because he's good, infinitely good. Because he's generous, because he's merciful, because he's compassionate, because he's just, because he's loving, because he chose to create us. He's made us for himself, not to be used by him, but so that what is his could be given to us. It's the words from the end of the parable of the prodigal son that we heard 2 weeks ago, huh? Son, you're with me always. Everything I have is yours. Paul says that in 2 Corinthians, huh? We have nothing, yet everything is ours. Because everything that is was made by the Father. And it's his good pleasure to give it to us. It'd be worth reading Matthew 6, verses 25 to 33, where Jesus, in the Sermon on the Mount, speaks to his disciples and all those who are there listening to him. He says, look out there. Look at the lilies of the field. That cute little line that we may have as a poster with a cat and a ball of yarn playing, you know. But that's not the point. The point is, look at the lilies of the field. God planted those. They wither and die like that. They're not made in his image. You're made in his image. If he cares for that, he'll certainly care for you. So trust him. Count on him. Learn to lean on him, even as I lean on him and depend upon him. And the reason why this is so pivotal, I think this is the fundamental problem for most of us. The reason why so many of us live lonely lives, and the only way to overcome the obstacle that is that loneliness, is to come to know the Father, both for men and for women, to really come to know who the Father is. I think all of us, like Philip in the Gospel of John in chapter 14, have within us something of his same cry, Lord, show us the Father. That'll be enough for us. Show us the Father. I need to know my Father. I need to know his love. I need to know he cares. I need to know he's good. I need to know he forgives all that I've done. I need to know that he's merciful and compassionate and generous. I need to know him. I need to know that he's with me even now when everything seems so dark. I need to know him, Lord. Show me the Father. I think of St. Ignatius of Antioch, this great hero of the early church who dies right around 110 or so in the second century, who wrote a series of letters as he was on his way to the Colosseum in Rome to be devoured by lions. And he knew he was going to die, so he wrote a series of letters to these different churches saying farewell to them and encouraging them and exhorting them. And in one of the letters, he writes about how as he draws closer and closer to Rome, all he hears is a voice within him that says, come to the Father. Come to the Father. Come to the Father. And that's the longing in his heart. It's the longing in every heart. Like Augustine says, our hearts are restless, Lord. They will always be restless until they rest in thee. Who's the thee? The Father, who has sent his Son so that we might have access to the Father. And our fears and our discouragement and our anxiety and our apprehension and our self-concern and our insecurity are all done away with when we come to know him. When you really come to know him, not to know about him, like we've said on many occasions about the Lord, about Jesus, but to know him. A week from this coming Saturday, hopefully you will all be at an Easter vigil. If you've never been, go. It's the greatest event in the church all year. And the Easter vigil begins in darkness and the lighting of the Easter candle and then the singing of the Exultet, the greatest hymn that is in the church. And in the Exultet, there's a line which the deacon or the priest will sing which says, Father, how wonderful your love for us. How boundless your merciful care. To ransom a slave, you gave away your Son. To ransom slaves, us, the Father gave his Son so that we would come to know him and to rest in him and to know his delight in us and to live in peace. It's particularly stunning when women come to know God as Father. A woman who knows God as Father is immovable because there's just this remarkable security. I know my Father loves me. I know that. And with that comes great freedom, especially living in the culture that we live in now, where in order for so many people to have worth or a sense of worth, I have to look a particular way, I have to measure up, I have to have that kind of status. Well, we're never going to look that way. Like the women don't even look that way who are in the magazines. They're fake. You know, they're airbrushed. They don't look that way. How are you going to look that way? But you don't need to look that way if you know that he who made everything is crazy about me. I know that. Therefore, what you think really means nothing to me. It's inconsequential. The only opinion I'm worried about is his. He's crazy about me. He gave me a son so that all that's his could be mine. And about that, there are no doubts. Even when I don't feel it, there are no doubts because, again, I can see it. I can see what the Father's done for me. I know how precious I am to him. That's the other thing which comes across in the film is, my goodness, how can we possibly be this significant to God that he would choose to do this? He who needs nothing. Now, there are for us some real obstacles. I know that. Most especially our own fathers. That's a real obstacle for some of us. I am tremendously blessed to have been given by God a father who revealed to me something of who God is. And I've told him that on countless occasions. The greatest gift my dad has given me is he's communicated something of who God is. His care, his compassion, his generosity, his forgiveness, his kindness. That's why for those of you who are fathers, particularly when you have kids still at home, it is so crucial for you to show forth a good image to your kids. Because God is Father. That's not just an image. God is Father. It's important to grasp this. In an analogy, the difference doesn't mean God's male. Okay, relax on that. It means God is Father. And in an analogy, the difference is greater than the similarity. But there's a real similarity. There's a real connection between who a father is on earth and the Father. All fatherhood comes from God in heaven. But for those of us who don't have a good example of a father, and who haven't had, Jesus can overcome that and wants to overcome that. That might be, for some of us, the greatest gift we could ask for this coming Holy Week. In fact, that's one of the challenges I just want to encourage to all of us. As you leave here tonight and as we go home, ask Jesus to show you the Father. Ask the Holy Spirit who dwells in you, Lord, take me to the Father. I need to know him. I need to experience his love for me. He can do that. That's what the Holy Spirit does. The Holy Spirit brings us into contact with the love of the Father. He gives us that experience. He wants to give that experience. Ask him. Jesus, show me your Father, who's now become my Father. I need to know him, for my heart is restless, and my life is not at peace, and there are so many things which are not in place. But the moment I know that's in place, somehow everything rests on rock. I need to know him. Help me to know him. And if we can come to know him, remember, again, Jesus says, no one knows the Father but the Son, and anyone to whom the Son wishes to reveal him, which, oh, by the way, is everybody. He wants to reveal the Father to us all. That's why he's come. He's come to bring us to the Father. So ask him. Hold him on his promise. Lord, you said you came to do this? I'd like you to do it. I need you to do it. Help me. And then lastly, I've given this prayer of abandonment. I hope everybody's got a copy. In all honesty, if there's a tougher prayer to pray, I don't know what it is. If you're familiar with this, I found a series of years ago I stopped praying it. I'm just starting to pray it again. I feel like I can begin to pray it again in honesty, but I had to stop a while back. This is a tremendous prayer. It's written by Charles de Foucauld. And I'll just read it. Don't read it with me. Just listen to it and try to make it your own. And understand that this is the Son's disposition. And that to enter the kingdom of heaven, we have to take on this disposition. And that rather than we have to take it on, if we can take it on, again, what it brings is freedom. The truth, Jesus said in the gospel tonight, will set you free. What truth? Truth about who my Father is, the truth about how significant you are to him, the truth about how much he loves you, the truth about the fact you can come home again, that will set you free. Father, I abandon myself into your hands. Do with me what you will, whatever you may do. I thank you. I'm ready for all. I accept all. Let only your will be done in me and in all your creatures. I wish no more than this, O Lord. Into your hands I commend my soul. I offer it to you with all the love of my heart, for I love you, Lord, and so need to give myself, to surrender myself into your hands without reserve and with boundless confidence, for you are my Father. If we can learn to pray that, not just as some rote prayer, but to really pray it, then our life will get that freedom that the Lord so wants to give us. will have that sense of security, which he had. I think one of the things which probably aggravated the Pharisees more than anything was just the freedom Jesus had in talking with them. And the freedom came from knowing, I'm the Son, he's my Father, I've come to do his will. What you all think of me really doesn't mean anything to me, other than I want you to know what I know and who I know. Into your hands, Father, I commend my spirit. If we can take on that same attitude in this Holy Week, to really be able to say to the Lord with gracious hearts and sincere hearts, Lord, I give you my life. I trust you. I depend on you. I know you're good. I know you're faithful. And we're going to have an entirely new way of living. The life which he had, the Son had, and has, and wants to share with us. So I pray that will be ours these next 10 days in a really powerful and dramatic way, that he'll do something great. Ask him to do something great this next week and expect him to do it. Don't just listen to the passion narratives like you've heard them before. Expect God to work. With the images that you have in mind of what you've seen, let the images flood your mind. And expect him to transform your heart and your mind as you encounter that word again as it proclaimed when we gather for Holy Thursday and Good Friday and Holy Saturday. All right, any questions? Yeah. Yeah, the question is, how do the Jewish people relate to God the Father absent Jesus? Well, there's a number of occasions in the Old Testament when they address God as Father. I mean, even think of the gospel that you just heard tonight, where the Jewish people, as they're in discussion with Jesus, say, we have one Father. Our Father's God. Well, tomorrow the gospel is going to be, no, your Father is the devil. It's going to provoke them a little bit. They have some sense, anyway, of God as Father, okay? But that stems from mainly from the gift of creation, first of all, okay? That God has generated us, which is one of the essences of fatherhood, huh? To generate. So from the work that he's done in delivering them from slavery in Egypt, okay? What's absolutely novel in Jesus is that Jesus addresses God personally as my Father. Whereas typically, I don't know that you can say exclusively, but typically for the Jewish people, it would be our Father, our communal Father, that he has formed us as a people, which he did very clearly. What so aggravates, and you see this in the Gospel of John too, what really aggravates the Jewish leaders, some of the Jewish leaders in the Gospels, is that Jesus dares to call God his own Father. And they don't understand that to mean that you're someone who he's particularly delighted in. They understand exactly what he's really saying, which is, I and the Father are one, which is preposterous. Because God is absolutely other. He's totally transcendent. He has no children, okay? He has no image. You're forbidden to make an image. Now here's a man walking the earth saying, I and the Father are one. So that's what provokes them. I don't know if that answers your question. There's certainly an understanding in the Jewish people of addressing God as Father, but more corporately as opposed to personally. And the novelty of what Jesus gives us is this tremendous intimacy, because what happens in baptism is now I'm brought into the very relationship that he has with the Father. That's what's happened by adoption. So that what Jesus is by nature, or what the eternal Son of God is by nature, is now mine by adoption. That's why I can call him Father. Not as a different entity, or not as a different person. Yes. Good question. Why does Jesus say, call no man Father, especially for us who are Catholic? Huh? If you've ever gotten into a debate with a fundamentalist, I'm sure they've thrown that at you. Huh? He also says, call no man teacher. You know, so what do you call the people who teach? A professor and get around it? I mean, if you want to be really technical, Jesus doesn't say, call no man Father. He says the word in Aramaic. Well, you don't use the word in Aramaic, so don't worry about it. Right? Well, that's absurd. I mean, Paul, when he's writing to the Corinthians, says, granted you have 10,000 guardians in Christ, you have one Father, me. So Saint Paul, calls himself father to the Corinthians. Now, was Paul unaware of Jesus' words? I don't think so. Or are maybe Jesus' words trying to say something different than just how we would literally take them? What he's trying to say is, understand that you have one person, my father, who you rely on. Only him. Call no man rabbi either, huh? But you have one teacher, the Messiah, he says. Well, we continue to call people rabbi, but it's almost like to understand that everybody else, even at their best, is only giving you something of him. Therefore, don't rely on anybody else, even if you think they're really, really good. Don't rely on them. Rely on God. He's not telling you, hey, you know what, call your dad Bob. That's not the point. The point is a disposition of a heart and a perspective of living as opposed to the word. Take on a brand new way of living and learn to rely on one, the one who brought forth life and the one who sustains you in life and the one who calls you to abundant eternal life. Is that helpful? Is that helpful? That's a question that we've probably all heard. Is that helpful for people? I hope. That's the point. He's not telling you to be disrespectful to your own parents or as if somehow daddy gets around it. Or dad. Hey, dad. That's not the word to use. But it's really a disposition of the heart and a new attitude and perspective for living. And the attitude is depend on him. Huh? Remember, you and I are contingent creatures. Despite all our grandiose and proud attitudes, we are contingent, dependent creatures. He, and he alone, is the creator. We need him for absolutely everything. And sometimes it takes disasters coming into our life to realize that. And that's why disasters sometimes can be a great blessing. Because the people who are worst off in the world are the people who mistakenly don't think they need God. They're wrong. They need God, even for the breath they take. And he loves us so much, he'll allow that to happen to us, or something to happen to us, to kind of shake us up out of the illusion. Because it's better to live in clarity and in truth than it is to live in an illusion. All right? So the Lord be with you. May Almighty God bless you, Father, Son, and Holy Spirit. Amen. God bless. Have a great night.
14: On this edition of Christ is the Answer, Father John Ricardo continued preaching the Lenten mission he did in 2004. He focused our attention on our Heavenly Father, trust, and the film The Passion of the Christ. His title on this fifth evening was Entrusting Our Lives to the Lord. We'll conclude this edition of Christ is the Answer with Father John Ricardo reading a locution attributed by Mother Teresa of Calcutta. I thirst.
7: It is true. I stand at the door of your heart, day and night. Even when you are not listening. Even when you doubt it could be me. I am there. I await even the smallest sign of your response. Even the least whispered invitation that will allow me to enter. And I want you to know that whenever you do invite me, I do come, always and without fail. Silent and unseen I come, but with infinite power and love, and bringing the many gifts of my spirit. I come with my mercy, with my desire to forgive and heal you, and with a love for you beyond your comprehension, a love every bit as great as the love I have received from the Father. I come, longing to console you and give you strength, to lift you up and bind all your wounds. I bring you my light to dispel your darkness and all your doubts. I come with my power that I might carry you and all your burdens, with my grace to touch your heart and transform your life. And my peace I give to still your soul.

not for what you have or haven't done. I love you for you, for the beauty and dignity my Father gave you by creating you in his own image. It is a dignity you have often forgotten, a beauty you have tarnished by sin. But I love you as you are, and I have shed my blood to win you back. If you only ask me with faith, my grace will touch all that needs changing in your life, and I will give you the strength to free yourself from sin and all its destructive power. I know what is in your heart. I know your loneliness and all your hurts, the rejections, the judgments, the humiliations. I carried it all before you, and I carried it all for you so that you might share my strength and victory. I know especially your need for love, how you are thirsting to be loved and cherished, but how often you have thirsted in vain by seeking that love selfishly, striving to fill the emptiness inside you with passing pleasures, with the even greater emptiness of sin. Do you thirst for love? Come to me, all you who thirst. I will satisfy you and fill you. Do you thirst to be cherished? I cherish you more than you can imagine, to the point of dying on a cross for you. I thirst for you. Yes, that is the only way to even begin to describe my love for you. I thirst for you. I thirst to love you and to be loved by you. That is how precious you are to me. I thirst for you. Come to me, and I will fill your heart and heal your wounds. I will make you a new creation and give you peace, even in all your trials. I thirst for you. You must never doubt my mercy, my acceptance of you, my desire to forgive, my longing to bless you and live my life in you. I thirst for you. If you feel unimportant in the eyes of the world, that matters not at all. For me, there is no one any more important in the entire world than you. I thirst for you. Open to me. Come to me. Thirst for me. Give me your life, and I will prove to you how important you are to my heart. No matter how far you may wander, no matter how often you forget me, no matter how many crosses you may bear in this life, there is one thing I want you to always remember, one thing that will never change. I thirst for you, just as you are. You don't need to change to believe in my love, for it will be your belief in my love that will change you. You forget me, and yet I am seeking you at every moment of the day, standing at the door of your heart and knocking. Do you find this hard to believe? Then look at the cross. Look at my heart that was pierced for you. Have you not understood my cross? Then listen again to the words I spoke there, for they tell you clearly why I endured all this for you. I thirst. I have never stopped seeking to love you and to be loved by you. You have tried many other things in your search for happiness.

0: Why not try opening your heart to me right now, more than you ever have before? Whenever you do open the door of your heart, whenever you come close enough, you will hear me say to you again and again, not in mere human words, but in spirit, no matter what you have done, I love you for your own sake. So come to me with your misery and your sins, with your troubles and needs, and with all your longing to be loved. I stand at the door of your heart and knock. Open to me, for I thirst for you.
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15: Ever wonder about the power of prayer? 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
23: But basically his view of the demonic.
24: Should we tell people who might not know who Sheen is?
23: Oh, my gosh. I didn't even think of that. That's a good point. First of all, Tom Nash, our guest. Hi, Tom Nash.
24: Hello. Thank you. Good to be with you, brother.
23: Hello. Okay. Who's Fulton Sheen? Fulton Sheen, Archbishop Fulton Sheen, he ran the Office for the Missions in the United States, and he was a bishop of Rockville Center in New York. But what he's most famous for is he was on TV in the 1950s, and millions of people, sometimes upwards of far more than 10 million people at a pop, would watch Fulton Sheen talk about our culture, our about morals, and about the Christian faith. And so he became a superstar. But he's not just a superstar. He's also a holy and saintly man who will now be beatified by the church. And so I think a lot of people think fondly of Fulton Sheen, have fond memories of Fulton Sheen. He's a very dramatic, theatrical person, wonderfully educated and competent spokesman for the church. I think John Paul II greeted him one time saying, You've spoken well of Christ and his church. And
24: yes, said that was
23: you've been a faithful son of the
24: that
23: church.
24: That was October 1979. I was a senior in high school at Father Gabriel Chard in Ann Arbor, Michigan. And I remember that beautiful photo of them embracing, and you could just see, almost makes me choke up, the expression on Sheen's face when he's hugged at St. Patrick's Cathedral in October 1979 on the great trip, including Chicago. Some other places. I think did he hit Philly? I think he hit Boston.
23: But Sheen passed.
24: In December 8th, 9th. Yeah. So right on or after the Feast of the Immaculate Conception, had a great devotion to Blessed Mother. So what a beautiful moment that the great Pope, St. John Paul II, would embrace him, knew about him, of course, and
23: yeah.
24: A beautiful interaction there.
23: So we have all this affection for Sheen, but I think a lot of people miss that he took the demonic very seriously.
24: Mm.
23: And oh my goodness, the internet loves nothing better than an exorcist or someone talking about the demonic, and some of which is helpful, most of which, frankly, is not helpful. So let's go to Sheen, the man himself. And so what in general was his view of the demonic and of the Christian struggle against demons, or of the human struggle against demons?
24: Yeah. As Jesus says, the devil is a liar and the father of lies, John 8, verse 44, the Gospel of John. At the same time, we know that the devil, in spite of himself, speaks truth by what he hates with unvarnished hatred. That is, our Lord Jesus Christ, his cross, because it's through the cross that he redeems the world, the sacrifice of the Mass, because it is the sacramental representation, offering anew of the one sacrifice of Calvary and offered for remission of sins, you know, that we subjectively appropriate what Jesus did on the cross. Because it's not just that Jesus objectively redeems the world, but we need to say yes to him in an ongoing way. So that, as well as with Eucharistic adoration, again, because that is the fruit of the cross, the fruit of the Mass, and he had the daily holy hour. We'll talk about that. So the devil is opposed to all of that because he is, you know, Peter gets called Satan. Why? Because when Jesus says, I must go and suffer, he wanted, he loved a divine Jesus. He did not want a suffering Jesus, a suffering Savior. But this is how Jesus redeems the world, to show the ugliness of sin. He could have just said, okay, I remove sin because I'm omnipotent, but he does it to show the ugliness of sin and also for his great love for us, and also for us to invite us to be participants in his cross, because we love is transactional. It's a relationship, and we need to grow in holiness. And so when the devil is against the cross, he's against our redemption. He's against the way Jesus came to save us. So if he can get us away from the cross, get us away from redemptive suffering, then he has us on his playing field instead of growing in holiness. It is by losing our life that we will find it, Jesus says in John chapter 16, just after he calls Peter Satan. And of course, Peter is the Pope, but yet Peter was thinking in worldly terms, not in terms of with the eyes of God.
23: So in a certain sense, the devil, like, doesn't just battle Jesus on every front. He battles him particularly on the front of that we need to take up our cross and follow. Like, the devil's like, well, just be a good person. Just be a nice, like, just do what Jesus said. Like, you don't have to take up a cross. So stay away from that cross. The cross is not good for you. You don't need that. So there's a kind of, He deceives us not by being a total rejecter of all of what Jesus teaches, but trying to tempt us to be partial in our acceptance of Jesus.
24: Yes, and you know he comes as the angel of light, as St. Paul says, Second Corinthians chapter 11 verse 14, where he'll come as the angel of light, but he can be found out in his deception because his antipathy toward Christ, antipathy toward the cross, the church, etc. And this is it. You know, we see him with Jesus. We can learn about the devil and how to oppose him by how he tempted Jesus. For example, this is how in the three temptations, Sheen calls them shortcuts from the cross, right? And I talk about this in my essay on Catholic.com, and it's there now, and people can read it and tribute to Sheen. But one of them is, hey, you know, make these stones out of bread. And it's like, well, no, man does not live on bread alone, but by every word that comes from the mouth of God. Of course, as I like to say, on this bread alone, that is the Eucharist, we can live forever. Some saints have lived with just the Eucharist miraculously, which is remarkable and affirms what Christ says. But people, he's going to say, oh, no, forget about there is no God. And he, Sheen would talk about an application of this would be with the communists.
23: Yeah,
24: I will give you bread. I will give you bread. There is no God. There is no, you know, there's the flesh, there is sex,
23: right.
24: There's all these things. And guess what? And when it's all over, we die. This rejection of God, the temporal utopia, the temporal fulfillment, forget about suffering. There's no point of redemptive suffering because there is no God. And in so we end up having allegiance to the world and ultimately the devil because we're not being connected with Christ. And these shortcuts are rejections of Christ. You know, the whole thing you mentioned about the exorcisms and how they, oh, wow, people are drawn to them, but they don't necessarily take the devil so seriously. But it's similar when the devil says, throw yourself off the Temple Mount and God will raise you up. You know, this whole thing of, oh, the spectacular, the wonderful, but then, oh, wow, it came, it went, it got its hits on the internet. But now show me something new.
1: Didn't do anything.
24: Something new. And that's the spectacle of an exorcism instead of seeing the reality of what's going on deeper, which is the battle against not flesh and blood, as St. Paul says in Ephesians 6, verse 12, but against the powers and principality of the demonic. So this is, we don't get preoccupied, but we realize that there is a spiritual battle. And so people will resist. Well, I don't want to have the cross. But yet Christ gives us that. He says, you know, if you lose your life for my sake, you will find it. You know, we see it in the lives of the saints that the power, his power reaches perfection and weakness, and that there will be a fulfillment, that the peace that the world cannot give. This is, we see it in the lives of the saints. We see it in the 2,000-year existence of the church. This is so beautiful, and the devil is trying to get us to say no to it, and we see the antidotes.
23: There's this thing about, it's striking to me that Sheen is most popular in the 1950s, where this the temptation of television, of the suburbs, of the post-war prosperity was saying to people, let go of all that old stuff. And, you know, and all of that prosperity is good. I'm not saying it's bad, but it comes with a temptation to live entirely within the circle of this world and not with an eternal horizon. It actually, when people's prosperity increases, their world shrinks often to the goods of this world.
24: Mm,
23: and
24: their focus.
23: It does seem to me that Sheen is a prophetic voice just at the moment where the 1950s were, you know, everybody was trying to just be settled down and comfortable, where there was a comfort. That's it. There's a comfort that was being born after the war that was actually spiritually dangerous.
24: Yeah, we've made it. We've got it. Yeah, we believe in God. We give our charity. But, you know, this holiness thing, we're good people, like you said.
23: Yeah, we're good enough.
24: In 1950s, though, enough people, and he appealed to people across the spectrum, and there was a greater culture. You know, we had 75-80% Sunday Mass participation rates, for example. But there are many people he appealed to. It'd be more difficult. That's why for somebody like a Sheen in today's, now he could have, because he's such a great orator, have a good following on the internet, but he would not have the scope because, wait a minute, you're reminding me of sin, death, and the devil. And when you talk about those things, that means I got to change. And I don't like you making me, they see celibate priests, who do you know, they don't like it because that's not natural. Yeah, well, it's not simply natural. It takes human virtue, but it's supernatural. It points to God. It points to that this is not the end-all and the be-all, as you say. And that those are reminders that are unsettling. They don't like it. And even if they may not like, you know, quote-unquote, I don't serve the devil, I'm not some Satanist, you end up serving him by your rejection of Christ, by your rejection of holiness. And so in your lukewarmness, you make yourself vulnerable.
23: Tom Nash is our guest, and we're talking to Fulton Sheen, but maybe and everybody's talking Fulton Sheen this month, and they should. It's wonderful to all the things that are being said, all the ways that he is being celebrated and remembered. But what about Fulton Sheen and the demonic? He was actually a good deal of his energy was and mind was devoted to trying to help people see through the deceptions of the demonic. We'll get to that more about those deceptions right after this on Catholic Answers Live.
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0: Welcome back, Catholic Answers Live. Fulton Sheen, the great Fulton Sheen. Really, everybody who works as a Catholic in broadcasting, I think, is a small fry compared to Sheen, and we all know it. Everybody is, and everybody knows it. Think of the greatest Catholic media personalities of our time. I don't mean just people who are Catholic and also media, but people who are sharing the Catholic faith through media. You think of the great Father Mike Schmitz or Bishop Robert Barron, and if you asked either of those guys, where do you fit, compared to Sheen? And they'd say small potatoes, and that's not an insult to them. These are great men doing great work, but Sheen is a towering figure, and so we're remembering Fulton Sheen. But we thought we'd focus a little bit on his attention to the demonic, and he did his holy hour every day and mass every day, and he recommended that all priests do that. And I think that he saw himself as in need of the Savior to save him every day, not to get around to it when he had free time, but every day he needed the Savior to save him from the temptations and the ugliness that the demons invite us to. So I'm going to ask you this, Tom, because this is 1950s, TV, all of that. It's like in the modern world, somehow we think we're beyond what has, somehow we have convinced ourselves that all these things that afflicted humanity forever, because we have TVs and telephones and internal combustion engines and computers, it doesn't affect us anymore. But Sheen was not embarrassed of discussing the devil as a person or the demonic as a reality. So why do you think modern people are embarrassed about this kind of thing? And what are we doing when we say, oh, the devil is a symbol, or it's just an image of our dark side or social conditions, or something like that. Sheen didn't treat it that way. Sheen treated the devil and the demonic as real, living, personal opponents. Why should we think of it the way Sheen does and not the way the modern world does?
1: Well, because that's reality. You mentioned exorcists. The demons are real. They are fallen angels, and they are fallen because they said, Satan, non servium. I will not serve. I will not be childlike. I will not trust you, God. That is always the call. And if we recognize the devil for he is, as opposed to trying to dismiss him and saying, we're going to solve the world through politics, through social work. I hear these things on the TV or the radio says, you might think that child abuse is a bad parenting problem. But actually, we do all these things, big government, school programs, paid leave, all these other stuff. You still got the basic problem that you got virtue. And if a child's being abused, that has something to do with the parents and how a child is brought into this world. You know what I'm saying? That they look for the government to be our savior, and not to say that the state might not have its place, although it should be subsidiary and should support the family. Sheen would always point out, not government, not politics, not utopia.
0: But we do look to systems and theories and ideas and not to persons in the modern world. We don't want to say these demonic persons hate me and my family and my world, and I need a person to help me with that, and that person is Jesus.
1: Exactly. Sheen was never focused on the demonic per se. It was always in response or in relationship to Christ. That Christ is the answer. And if we recognize, people say, oh, poo-poo the devil, or I don't want to have the St. Michael's prayer after Mass. We may get to that more. But people say, we don't need that St. Michael's prayer. We just had, I remember somebody talking about that. We've just talked about going to proclaim to go serve the world. Now we're going to go at war. Well, no, we're not going at war with the world when we say the St. Michael prayer. We're opposing the devil on behalf of the world and recognizing that there is a battle whether we like it or not, and that if we want to reform the world in any good sense, it starts with us internally. It starts with us with the family. That is the basic building block of society. And people will poo-poo the devil, so it's not real, because in recognizing the reality of the devil, they have to realize, oh my gosh, there is a heaven, there is a hell, and then there is a Christ, and Christ has conquered the devil, and I must respond to Christ. So I reject the devil so I don't have to take Christ seriously as much and to take the cross, and I'm just a good person. And instead of realizing, no, there is a spiritual battle, Christ has died for our sins, we need to accept him as our Savior. He's given us the sacraments as our salvific weapons, spiritual weapons, 2 Corinthians chapter 10, verses 3 and 4. We have weapons that are not of this world. Those are the sacraments, because all the sacraments come from the cross. Because without, you know, you think about baptism. Baptism has no impact, Cy, without the cross. Confirmation has no power if Jesus doesn't die and rise from the dead and the Holy Spirit doesn't get sent as a result. There is no priesthood because there's no offering to offer. There is no power of confession because even though Jesus says, you know, the power to forgive sins, John 20, it has no power because he hasn't died and risen from the dead. Of course, the Eucharist is the blessed sacrament because it represents it. So if you reject the devil, you poo-poo the devil, then you don't take Jesus seriously. But when we take Jesus seriously, and we realize what the cross has done, then we embrace our cross, not out of some kind of masochism, like we're rejoicing in, you know, some kind of hurting ourselves. But no, we see the redemptive suffering, because by embracing our cross, we unite ourselves with Jesus, and we grow in holiness. Again, we have the peace which the world cannot give. That's where you get Maximilian Kolbe in the death camp, having a peace and leading people in prayer, or Saint Damien of Molokai on the island of Molokai. And boy, I wish, to take a modern metaphor, I wish I could be voted off the island. No, he stays there and transforms that place. Or a favorite of mine, Venerable Cardinal Van Thuan in Vietnam. You know, 9 years in solitary confinement. Power, positive thinking is going to get you only so far there. They ultimately have to exile him precisely because he had Christ, precisely because he turned to Christ in the most difficult circumstances. And what they ultimately get him out of prison, but they exile him to Rome because he was such a hero to the people. They wanted him out of sight, out of mind.
0: Yeah. So that the it's interesting to me that you connect. You're very forceful and insistent in connecting the sacraments to the cross in this battle against the powers and principalities of deception and lie and all that. I already mentioned his holy hour, but give me an idea of where Sheen put in all of that, the idea of Eucharistic adoration, for example, or a holy hour, or going to Mass or confession. He was. As brilliant as he is, for as otherworldly, holy, and talented as he is, he's really a basic meat and potatoes Catholic.
1: Exactly, and he's humble, Cy. For all of his God-given talents, for all of his exalted thing, you say, hey, people are, you know, relative to Bishop Barron and Father Mike Schmitz, so they would, hey, Sheen's way above us. Sheen, it's because Sheen was childlike to God. There was holy, the discipline. He didn't say, oh, wow, look at me. No. I don't need this. And, of course, he would have fallen if he had. But the thing is with regard to what he points to, it's basically, you know, he realizes the devil didn't get Jesus to shun the cross. Oh, he goes forth, he dies and rises. So now Jesus has objectively redeemed us. But now the devil turns to us and says, don't take those things. You don't need those things. You don't need the holiness. And you don't need the Mass. But again, the devil tells truth through his unvarnished hatred. He can't help himself. It's like that old Four Tops song turned upside down. I hate you and everyone else instead of I love you and no one else, from Sugar Pie Honey Bunch. But seriously, he hates. And that's why the devil teaches truth in spite of himself. That's why the most blasphemous act of the devil is the black mass. They don't look for ordinary grape juice, right? They look for the real thing. And as Sheen says, hey, belief in the church among Catholics, not always there. But the devil believes. He believes in Christ. He believes in the Eucharist. That's why you need a consecrated host, not just a mere bread and wine. They look for it. They consume it in a blasphemous way. Also, he doesn't want adoration, because that is our way we draw near to our Lord Jesus Christ. That in the new covenant, he's torn the curtain down. Before, it was only the high priest once a year on the Day of Atonement, Leviticus 16. Now we can all draw near. You don't have to even be Catholic, state of grace to draw near. I'm telling you, one of the greatest things for spiritual and mental health, spend time before the Blessed Sacrament. And this is what he does. And so by his humility and his childlikeness, he points to us and says, you want to know my greatness? It's because of Jesus Christ. Imitate me, and I would not have been all of his, you know, hard work and his brilliance. I could not do what I did and be as effective and as compelling and as, you know, a witness, a credible witness, if I did not, all of that comes from an authenticity of his discipleship.
0: I just want to get to one other thing before we have to go to the break. I'll give you about a minute on this one before we go to the break. But another way, the 1950s, you know, the UN is, there's this, the global village, all this idea that the world is getting closer together. And Sheen said this. He said that the cross is the greatest basis of unity in the world. What does that mean?
1: Well, as Jesus says, he prays in John 17, verses 20 to 23, Father, I pray that they may be one as you and I are one, that the world will know that you sent me. And, of course, why? So that is a witness to the world, and the world to fulfill the Great Commission, make disciples of all nations, Matthew 28, 18 to 20. That is the whole thing. It's the greatest united because it's, it is through the cross that we are redeemed and we have the opportunity to become one. Of course, it unites his enemies against. That's why I say the Catholic Church is strangest of bedfellows. And we could talk about it perhaps another time. But you look at all those things, the communists, Planned Parenthood, the Nazis, people who might not have things in common, Bob Jones University, although they've gotten a little softer, but they historically anti-Catholic Church is the tool of Satan. And a rather eclectic group, the ACLU, oppose the Catholic Church. You see this eclectic group come against the Church.
0: Yeah.
1: And it is a backhanded compliment of the authenticity of the Church because it makes the strangest of bedfellows in terms of the opponent. But in bringing it, it unites because this is how Jesus has redeemed the world, and that's why the Church is universal. That's how he redeems us and the sacraments and making disciples of all nations.
0: Fulton Sheen, our topic this hour, but specifically, what did Fulton Sheen have to teach us about the demonic and about the devil, who he treated as the devil as a person, the demons as people who were opposed to Christ? What did he prescribe to fight that opposition? We'll get to that right after this on Catholic Answers Live. Why do we baptize? Does it really do anything? In Baptism Now Saves You,
2: this is Life News Radio. I'm Jim Anderson. Idaho's abortion ban is back in force after a ruling from the 9th U.S. Circuit Court of Appeals. In August, Clinton appointee U.S. District Judge B. Lynn Windmill issued an 81-page opinion that would have permitted abortions when a doctor concluded the mother's physical health was threatened or she was at high risk of suicide. However, decades of research confirms abortion raises the suicide risk for women. Idaho appealed that ruling, and Windmill's order is now on hold. A strange California lawsuit wants to silence any speech concerning abortion pill reversal. Its strangeness is that in weeks of testimony, the state provided the court with no incidents, no record of harm from abortion pill reversal. Should the lawsuit ultimately succeed, crippling fines would at least hide abortion pill reversal from California women. Thomas More Society attorneys are preparing for closing arguments on September 17th. This is Life News Radio.
3: If you or someone you love is hurting after abortion, this is for you. A Rachel's Vineyard retreat is therapy for the soul. 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
2: David Reardon of the Elliott Institute and an associate scholar with the Charlotte Lozier Institute says 82% of abortions are, clinically speaking, bad for women. Reardon and his fellow study authors say the current lack of screening by abortion providers amounts to medical negligence that could lead to legal accountability. For pro-life headlines delivered to your email address daily, sign up at lifenews.com. 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
4: Hi, this is Ron Belter, General Manager of Sacred Heart Radio. And before we go back to Catholic Answers really quick, I am joined with Gina here at the studio. And we are kind of planning out what's going to happen not only next week during our fall share-a-thon, but we also have a super upcoming event. Gina, what is that phenomenal event that we're having?
5: Well, Ron, we are going to celebrate our 25th year anniversary with a dinner and a keynote speaker. This is on October 17th. at Saturday. 7 o'clock p.m. on a Saturday. It's actually the feast day of St. Margaret Mary Alacoque, which is, you know, a Sacred Heart, or Sacred Heart of Jesus saint. So it's very applicable. But the beautiful part is that we not only have a great MC, which is Dr. Tom Curran, which is amazing, but we also have the keynote speaker, open line, Father Wade Meneses, which, you know, he's just an amazing Catholic speaker, priest, father of mercy is what mercies is what he what order he is part of. But if anyone listens to Open Line, you know how amazing he is. And he's got a great speech coming up about truth in this culture right now.
4: Ooh,
5: so,
4: that should be a good one. Well, that's October 17th at Holy Family in Kirkland.
5: Yes.
4: And how does one go about ordering a saving a spot? 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
5: that's right.
4: Go online to do that.
5: Yep. 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
4: Perfect. Well, I urge you to consider going to sacredheartradio.org, signing up, and do so soon, because it's filling up fast. And since we made that known and out there, people are saying, I want a table of six. I want to sign up right now. So we've had a number of people that are very excited about it and looking forward to seeing you there as well.
5: Amen.
4: SacredHeartRadio.org. That's October 17th. Father Wade Meneses, Tom Curran, me, and Gina, and a whole bunch of others. But it's going to be a great time. And make it if you can. So it's a special meet and greet with Father Wade and book signing, too. And hopefully we'll see you there. Well, I guess that's it, Gina. Thank you.
5: All right.
4: Back to Catholic Answers. God bless you. And stay tuned. Next week is our Share-a-thon. Thank you, and God bless you.
1: Now, there could be various mental issues, but these things, we see manifestations in that world, in the psychological, that these would be manifest. And when people sometimes have struggles, oftentimes sin leads to mental illness. And Sheen was aware of that. So anyway, he would always point out that for himself, going back to Christ, that the answer is living a holy life, because people could get lukewarm. People could think, oh, no, it's not a big deal. But Sheen was committed to his spiritual discipline, and that's why he did the holy hour day in and day out. He even joked about how one time he fell asleep, and he said, hey, does this count? Because he would make sure to do it wherever he go. And one time he would not sleep.
0: So he'd ask God if it counted?
1: Yes, he says his angel says, well, the apostles, James, Peter, James, John, they fell asleep on the first holy hour, basically reference to Gethsemane. So we'll take it. So, I mean, he made the effort. In other words, never, never, never forsake it. God is merciful. God is there. But seek the Lord first, because otherwise we can get lukewarm. And as he said, it's not just by doing something bad, but by omission.
0: Now you're onto something that I wanted to ask you about. So I'm going to ask it the way, before you go too far, I want to ask it the way I thought it out to ask you. And he did not think that it was by doing evil that you went to hell, or that you went to...
1: necessarily.
0: Yeah. That wasn't the exclusive road to separation from God. But he thought that spiritual complacency was a serious thing. He took it quite seriously as... If you're a Catholic and you're neglecting the sacraments, you're not going to confession, and you're going to Mass, or you're not going to Mass, but you're not taking it seriously, you're neglecting your prayer, and you're not resisting the devil, then you're giving the devil room to operate, and you might even be on his team.
1: Yes, it says in the Book of Revelation where God is speaking to the seven churches, and one of them is Laodicea. And they said, I will vomit you out of my mouth, because you are neither hot nor cold. And it's like, you know, variation on the rich fool. I'm okay. I'm doing things. You basically have rejected the cross to one extent or another because of the demands of the cross. You might believe in God, but you do it, it's Christianity on your terms. And in the process, you gradually become more lukewarm and drift away and thus more vulnerable to, you inoculate yourself in some ways, maybe from the real faith. There's a comfortable Catholicism, a comfortable Christianity. And in the process, you have drifted potentially far away, and you could be not going to Mass or going to Mass in a state of mortal sin and receiving communion, so you drink a judgment upon yourself. So by neglecting the spiritual discipline that Sheen would recommend, including regular Mass, of course, every Sunday for sure, but daily prayer, and particularly for priests, a continuous holy hour. But I think this is another reason why I think open wide the doors to Christ, as St. John Paul II manifests that. Please, Lord, may we have that much more available, adoration without exposition, open nigh the doors to parish so people can draw near. It's a much more powerful experience.
0: Pope John Paul, but Pope Francis, too, said
1: that. Yeah, it's a much more powerful experience. Now, he spoke about open wide the doors to Christ in general, John Paul II said, but what a great opportunity to do that with regard to adoration without exposition, because exposition can take more time. You need a priest, a deacon, typically, except for extraordinary circumstances. But I was saying that in this case, that let people draw near. When people make an intentional decision to pray before our Lord, the Blessed Sacrament, he's there, whether exposed or not. It's a powerful experience. That is a great way to grow in holiness, stay in holiness. He said he never knew a priest who was committed to the holy hour who ever left the priesthood, Sheen would say. He talked about how this was the reason he had such a powerful ministry. And so with that, we need to be committed, and we need to recognize the spiritual discipline that we are, and that the cross is always the answer. Christ is the answer. He gives us the sacraments. We stay holy because, you know, ultimately our goal is not simply prosperity here on earth, but ultimately paradise in heaven.
0: Do you know, I think there's a lot of people in today's world who have no idea what we're talking about when we say holy hour. So
1: holy hour is...
0: What is it?
1: Holy hour is where you go, and Sheen's, most of his holy hours, this is where you spend an hour in a Catholic chapel, in a Catholic church, in proximate location to the Blessed Sacrament, that is, the fruit of the Mass, the sacrifice of the Mass, we consecrate the Holy Eucharist, that is the offering anew of the one sacrifice of Christ, sacramentally represented, because Christ culminated his one sacrifice in everlasting glory, as I've written about, when he dies, rises, ascends into heaven, and heaven and earth become one at Mass, because what is going on in heaven is because Jesus says, do this in remembrance of me, becomes present on the altar. As a result of that consecration, we reserve the Blessed Sacrament in the tabernacle. So the Eucharist is a sacrifice, but it is also the fruit there is the sacrament thereafter that we can adore, because Christ is there, body, blood. He is present, body, blood, soul, and divinity, under the appearances of bread and wine, in the whole Eucharist. And so when we make a holy hour, we deliberately are going to that church, that chapel, and again, not be exposed in the monstrance where you see the host. Our Lord is present in the tabernacle, doesn't have to be exposed. And so when we do that, when we make that, when we take that opportunity, when Matthew 27:51 tore the curtain so that we could draw near closer to him for communion, that has remarkable impact. Sheen knew that. He looks at, God has said this. Can you not spend an hour with me? As he told Peter, James, and John in Gethsemane, and they fell asleep. Sheen says, take that opportunity. And it's a reminder that drawing close to Christ, the cross, uniting ourselves with him will have tremendous power, tremendous effects in our lives, because ultimately happiness is an internal thing. We talk about the internal life, the interior life side, because you can have all the possessions in the world and not be happy. There are many people. Doug Keck tells me he worked out for a big cable company in New York. He said, I saw some of the most powerful people in the world. Doug Keck, recently retired VP of EWTN, president and VP under Michael Warsaw, the CEO and chairman, And he said, I saw this, and they were not happy. That everything they got, what everything was desiring, people, whatever, and it was emptiness.
0: What about people who can't make the holy hour? What would Fulton Sheen say to them?
1: Well,
0: like, there are people who's, they're running around.
1: Exactly. He would say 15 minutes, 15 minutes a day in prayer. And husbands, give your wives time so they can pray, and vice versa. If you got kids with families, also make a holy hour with the kids. Go there, right? And that's a beautiful thing. Do it as a family. Get the kids in the habit as early as little kids. Jesus says, Matthew 18:1-4, I have given you the kingdom. The kingdom is for children. Do not prevent them from coming to me, because it is for the childlike. The kingdom of God is for children, so we should not impede them from coming. That's why we have infant baptism. You and I are cradle Catholics. We can talk about the efficacy, the power of baptism from our infancy. That just shows how Christ, in the old covenant, was circumcision, a mere circumcision of the flesh. In the new covenant, it's a circumcision of the heart received through the great blessing. And again, beginning, it shows God's love from us from the beginning of our lives. That's why we have infant baptism. And so, yeah, pray at home if that's what you have to do on a daily basis. But make that holy hour, or spend some time, 15, 20 minutes if you can make it. And that's why I'm so grateful that we have the Blessed Sacrament reserved here.
0: When we come back, we'll talk about what Fulton Sheen might make of our world today. He died in the early 1980s or late
1: 1979.
0: December. So he lived through the bulk years of the sexual revolution. He saw the post-war prosperity. He saw the beginnings of the breakdown of the family. He saw so much of it. But what would he make 50 years later of where we are? I'll ask Tom Nash about that when we come back. We're talking Fulton Sheen, but from the perspective of his willingness to say, you got to fight against the devil. You got to fight against the demonic. We'll get back to more of that right after this on Catholic Answers Live.
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0: Welcome back. Catholic Answers Live. I'm Cy Kellett, your host. Tom Nash, our guest. We're talking Fulton Sheen, but particularly Fulton Sheen's views and his teachings and his prescriptions regarding, we have to struggle against the world, the flesh, and the devil. He did not treat the devil as an allegory or a metaphor or an artistic turn of phrase. The devil, to Fulton Sheen, was a person, and the devils were persons. And you had to fight him. And so let's go to the 1960s. He's huge in the 50s. And still, everybody in America knew his name in the 60s still. If you said Fulton Sheen, virtually anybody knew who you were talking about. But he began to speak in the 60s, if I recall, about a cultural crisis. This period that we often identify as the sexual revolution, did he connect that with the demonic and with how did he see this cultural crisis that we had entered into?
1: Yes, he did see various things. He, you know, he mentioned the one thing earlier about that looking for the political, looking for the worldly to solve our problems, you know, forget about sin, look at the economic again.
0: Yeah.
1: The big state will take care of you. Communism was a big thing at the time. Of course, it manifests in other ways. You mentioned the sexual revolution. He talked about, I mentioned earlier, just to elaborate with Rollo May, the psychiatrist, three manifestations of the diabolic in the psychiatric world, and we see it in the world, nudity. And nudity per se is not the problem, but nudity in the sense that destroying real love, that the objectification of the human person, you know, pornography, illicit sexual activity apart from marriage, you know, fornication, homosexuality, contraception. Contrary to what people said, he was against contraception. He wrote about it in his books. He also wrote about it in his Das and newspaper in Rochester when the great encyclical of Paul VI came out. He also talked about the manifestation of violence, right? And we see this, we see increasingly in our world and even in our own country this division and turning to violence as a means of resolving problems,

0: purely biological, but sometimes people end up in trouble, mental illness, precisely because of the manifestation and the failure to repent of their sins. He used to talk about when some person was having increasing difficulties, and it was because they had had stolen and they hadn't reconciled with it, and they finally came to terms with it, and they were able to live a more productive life. So those are some of the things of manifestation. But I think you would point out in this world that we're increasingly seeing that we've forgotten God, or that we are trying to resolve the temporal or looking for temporal solutions instead of saying we need to start with Christ. And even though, yes, we talk about so-called separation of church and state, the state should be ordered towards protecting families, protecting rights. This whole thing with regard to our country and First Amendment and the spread of pornography and these various websites where people make money off themselves, it is a wicked time.
1: Yeah, we don't like to say things are wicked, but it is a time of wickedness.
0: We call good evil. As I once said to a young man, hypocrisy, you're right, is bad, but something worse than that is calling evil good.
1: Yeah.
0: And that's what the devil does. And that the devil, we mentioned the demonic, we've been talking about the demonic, the devil cannot, though being an angel of light, 2 Corinthians chapter 11, verse 14, he cannot do genuine good. And so when he appears as an angel of light, we've talked about Saint Teresa, who she thought she had some of Teresa of Avila, the great doctor of the church, saw that this appearance of Christ, but she was uneasy, and then she didn't see the wounds. The devil, Sheen talks about that in his writings, and there's a great book about on the demonic by Father Dave Tomasicki, Emmaus Rhodes, our friend Scott Hahn there, that great compilation of it. And I've just been a fan of Sheen for many years, reading different things, listening to different things, but that's a great compilation on the demonic by Father David Tomasicki. But there's the one recollection there about how Sheen says that there was the old legend or story that devil appears as Christ to a saint, and saint says, where are your wounds, right? he can't do that because he is not God. And that is another case where Padre Pio saw somebody. He thought he was a confessor. Hey, I'm your confessor. I'll hear your confession. And he says, say praise Jesus. He doesn't. He refuses and he vanishes. So the devil will resist, as St. James says, resist the devil and he will flee. We have the antidote. We do live in one sense, a secular society, but the antidote is to look to human virtue, not by itself because it can't be sustained, but by looking to Christ. And that's why the church must preach Christ and him crucified, as St. Paul says, 1 Corinthians 1, 1 Corinthians chapter 2 as well. I preach Christ and him crucified because that is how he redeemed the world. He invites us to grow in holiness, to become one with him. It is only through Christ that we can have salvation. He does it through his church. And if we're going to be a credible witness to the world and truly renew the world unto its purpose, which is ultimately heaven, it's got to start with Christ. It's got to start with the cross. It's got to start with holiness. It's got to start with the family and sustaining the family, not letting the state substitute for the family.
1: Well,
0: he would warn about that big time.
1: So I think he would see certainly the spread of wickedness as a symptom of having let go of God. And but there's another thing that he spent most of his time on television teaching, and it wasn't preaching, it was teaching. He seemed to want to engage a culture that was letting go of reason with reasons. He wanted to give reasons. Connect that with his struggle against the devils, his struggle against the demons. It seems to me that the surrender of reason is one of the things that he saw happening all around him, that people were not just being wicked, but they were being unreasonable. They wouldn't listen to reason anymore.
0: Well, I think, we talk about what Christ, the truth has set you free. Is it real? Is it reasonable? We see it again in the lives of the saints. The church would not exist for 2,000 years as a mere human institution, not only because of external attacks beginning with the Roman Empire, but indeed, sadly, scandals from within, such as

0: the recent clerical abuse scandal, sexual abuse scandal, it is reasonable to live the faith. The lives of the saints, the sustenance, the church, the great Catholic families, the great, for many years, we've seen in cities with great Catholic enclaves in Philadelphia, in New York City, in Boston, in Detroit, in Chicago, in Los Angeles. Those were great neighborhoods. I remember Sheen used to talk about you can't leave your bike out overnight or unlocked because it might get stolen. And this was in the early 70s. He said that. I remember, he wrote this. Well, that happened. My brother borrowed my bike on a paper out outside the paper station. Somebody took the bike. I mean, that was this thing. We lost a sense of right and wrong out of accountability. But if there's any question about whether the faith is reasonable, we look at the lives of the saints, and though including those who took vows of poverty, chastity, obedience. They said, no, thank you, world. I go to Christ. And we see that Christ sustains us unto great hope and joy. And so we see the reasonableness of the faith, and they do it by taking the spiritual weapons the church offers, by embracing their cross, by being committed to a good sacramental life, confession, Eucharist, Holy Hour, and also, again, the demonic. We see it manifested. Who are the two of the most persecuted priests in the last 200 years? St. John Vianney, St. Padre Pio, renowned confessors.
1: Yeah, confession.
0: And the devil, look at what the devil hates. You will see truth.
1: Yeah. I get the feeling, by the way, I didn't mention this, but you wrote a piece for Catholic.com.
0: Yes, mentioned that. Yes, Catholic.com on this. Machine, the cross, what he hates, the cross, Christ, the cross, the Eucharist.
1: Uh-huh. Those, what, who hates?
0: The devil.
1: Oh, I thought you said
0: No. The devil, the cross, the cruise, and cross, Christ, the cross, and the crucifix is what the devil hates, and that's the tagline, but the sheen is on the. That's what the sheen points to the devil.
1: But like the date of Sheen's death, you know the date that he met Pope John Paul. I get the feeling are you hiding this? I think you're a big fan of Fulton Sheen.
0: I do. And here we are. We're apologists. He was an apologist. He was a media figure. We are on a smaller level media figure. So yeah, he's a great role model for me. And I love him. Like says Thomas More, my patron saint. I look to these men who lived and witnessed in some ways that I feel called to, and I ask God to help me emulate them. And I take a word from them, say, hey, they weren't big on their britches or whatever. They took themselves not so seriously. They looked to Christ, and all the talent they had, they knew that to do it and to live it right and to live it fruitfully and credibly, they had to be childlike, and therefore embrace their own cross, receive the sacraments on a regular basis, take advantage of holy hours.
1: Well, the cross is humbling, and I think that's one of the reasons we reject it.
0: And he will exalt us, brother.
1: Yeah,
0: if we humble ourselves, he will exalt us. And it does take humility, but it's worth the price.
1: Fulton Sheen, venerable Fulton Sheen, soon to be blessed Fulton Sheen, and we'll continue to pray for his canonization. The man himself, a gift, and his beatification, a gift to the church, as I said, here in the U.S. and around the world. Fulton Sheen, pray for us, and thank you, Jesus, for such a wonderful servant and a man so insightful about what was really going on. And thank you, Tom Nash.
0: Amen. Thank you. God bless
1: Jesus
0: everyone.
1: Jesus first and then you. That's okay with you, right?
0: That works for me.
1: Okay, all right. We'll see you next time right here. God willing, and Catholic Answers Live.
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10: Today, I still think just hearing the Word of God, which is meant to be proclaimed and it's meant to be heard and it's meant to be filled with human passion, and you can't do that with writing. You can more or less imply emotion, imply conviction, imply desire, imply revulsion, etc., but you really hear it from people's mouths. You hear it on the radio. I think hearing the Word is really as effective as it gets, because you get both the intellectual content, you get the emotional depth, you get the sense of conviction, you get the rhetorical flourish, but above all, I think what you really get is a sense of the person behind the voice, and of course, the voice behind the person behind the voice, which is God himself through the radio. Just remember the need for that big pulpit, that community of getting Catholics together around real issues that can resist some of the popular culture's tendencies to undermine the whole fabric of culture and society, and especially Christian fabric, culture, and society. Remember also the evangelization potential of radio, which is enormous in terms of reverts and converts. It just helps all of us with that greater atmosphere of prayer, of devotion, reminding us of what's really important and what's not really important. And so may Almighty God bless all of you, and may he send his spirit of wisdom down upon you to inspire, guide, and protect you, to help you to make decisions that will forward the evangelization, the good word of Jesus Christ through the Catholic Church in your community, through Catholic radio and whatever other means you want to choose. Father, Son, and Holy Spirit. Amen.
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0: Hello, and thank you for joining us for the special novena of Holy Hours as we prepare for the beatification of Archbishop Fulton J. Sheen. We come to you from the Cathedral of St. Mary of the Immaculate Conception here in the Diocese of Peoria, and in the presence of our Eucharistic Lord, as we gather to reflect upon the life and legacy of Archbishop Fulton Sheen. This evening's reflection will be offered by Most Reverend Andrew Cousins, the Bishop of the Diocese of Crookston, Minnesota. He is also the President of the National Eucharistic Congress Corporation. Bishop Cousins' topic is the Eucharist and its centrality in our life as disciples of Jesus.
13: God love you.
14: 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But if we don't love, we die. 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

University of America in Washington, D.C., where Archbishop Sheen spent many years teaching. After the reflection, there will be time for prayer and music for meditation. We will then pray the prayer for canonization, followed by benediction and reposition of the Blessed Sacrament. Please kneel.